0: Hawaii, Stanford for the Sickos, New Mexico State, Florida State for the Sickos, Memphis, UNLV for the Sickos. But like, honestly, you're going to get 6 hours of pretty good football with North Carolina, TCU, and then USC should crush San Jose State, but you get a look at a top 25 team. And then NC State, Virginia is going to be a good one at Scott Stadium in Charlottesville. But let's focus in on year two with Bill Belichick here in North Carolina, because what kind of season are you expecting them to have, Kate? 4-8 a season ago after they got routed in their season opener against TCU and then picked up wins against cupcake schools Charlotte and Richmond. Then they lost 4 in a row. And the only other two teams they beat were, again, very, very poor teams, Syracuse and Stanford. It was a horrendous year one for Bill Belichick, who we thought could come to college football, and him and Lombardi, and they were going to be the 33rd team, and they were going to change the way that college football was done. A big goose egg last year in year one. How do they bounce back now in year two? Bill Belichick needs results. Otherwise, he ain't going to be here for long. I think that goes without saying. The greatest coach, arguably, of all time in football, Kate. Do you think he bounces back in year two? Why?
1: I don't think so. I don't think he does. If he does, it will be, I think, because, well, the offense can't be a whole lot worse than it was last year. They only scored, 231 total points all season long, fewest since 2016. North Carolina's coming off its worst year since 2018. So I guess the answer to your question, Pat, is it will be better, because how could it be a whole lot worse than what we saw last year? I don't think Bill Belichick is the answer at North Carolina. I think if anything, maybe his son, is it Steve Belichick, could be the answer for with the defense. Because that defense last year for North Carolina was actually pretty decent. I know the wins and losses tell a different story, but I mean, last year they gave up just under 300 points, and that was the fewest allowed since 2009 for North Carolina. And it was really the offense that had the issues. When North Carolina gave up or allowed more than 15 points in a game, they were 0-8. 15 points is not a whole lot to allow in a football game, right? So, like, it's just the offense that couldn't do anything. And now you have Bobby Petrino coming in over from Arkansas. Mm-hmm. And I think that could be something that turns this team around, Pat. Like, if this team is better this year, I don't think it's going to necessarily be because of Belichick being the head coach. I think maybe the offense is better under Petrino. Last two seasons at Arkansas, finished 13th in the nation in total offense, 7th in yards per play. I mean, I know the Arkansas probably, you know, the talent there is maybe a little bit higher than what UNC is getting in the portal and recruitment. But I think there's not a whole lot that could go any worse for UNC this upcoming season.
0: Yeah, and that is the biggest thing that you mentioned. It is Bobby Petrino coming over to be the offensive coordinator. Arkansas, under his, when he was the interim head coach, again, they were 2-10, like you said, but their offense did average over 450 yards per game. They were top 20 in the country. So just bring that offensive excellence over North Carolina, which, again, have a lot of new-look players on this roster, but they do also have the return of running back Demon June, which is a great name, and he had an even better quote just a couple of days ago. When he was asked about the offense, he said, quote, "My confidence is through the roof. We're going to run at you. We're not going to go side to side, and we're not trying to be fancy with it. Just get downhill and play tough. Knowing the areas I need to improve on going into the offseason helped me add fuel to the fire just to come back this year with a tough guy type of mentality, just wanting to be that guy." So, again, does this North Carolina offense improve? And the other big question is, what kind of play do they get from the quarterback position? Billy Edwards Jr. just named their starter 2 years ago. He's a sixth-year senior, granted a medical redshirt after getting hurt in the season opener last year for Wisconsin on a non-contact injury. And that certainly kind of greased the tracks for what was a pretty brutal Badgers season. After that, because they only went 4-8 and only picked up 2 wins in conference play. And so you get Billy Edwards Jr., a guy that was at Maryland for 3 years, mostly as a backup. He started 1 year in 2024 and was decent. So, again, that's the quarterback, Billy Edwards Jr., Bobby Petrino, now the offensive coordinator. But, yeah, look, I mean, if Bill Belichick can't win with what should be an improved roster this year, when is he ever going to win, right? And I think, like you mentioned, Kate, they're not getting the kind of transfer portal additions, at least on paper, right? I mean, take for a lot of the things in college football, take the preseason rankings, take the roster rankings and the five-star recruit and five-star transfer portal. Outside of established players that we saw play as starters last year at other big-time programs, a lot of this is just it's speculation. But if Bill Belichick can't take this roster this year and turn him into a 7-win team, an 8-win team, what is he doing here? Why is he still wasting his time? And why would North Carolina continue to waste their time with Bill Belichick, which has honestly delivered way more in terms of controversy with him in the relationship with his girlfriend, who's 50 years younger than him, and Lombardi, than anybody else? There's no reason to put up with that if the wins aren't coming. And, you know, like I said, take a lot of the preseason rankings and transfer portal rankings and throw them out the window. But that being said, North Carolina, it's not like they were adding a bunch of the top players in college football. Not a whole lot of guys wanted to come here and play for Bill Belichick. That's what it is. You know, it's not until you start winning, you are not like players would rather go to the established programs. They want to go to Ohio State. They want to transfer to Texas. They want to transfer to the SEC schools and the Big Ten schools. They want to transfer to the schools that are going to pay them a lot of money and that have a lot of NIL deep pockets. North Carolina, they have them for basketball, but they, you know, as much as money as they've tried to generate and raise, well, what did it bring you? A very mediocre roster a season ago. So a lot of this is going to come down to how good this North Carolina team is still, how great of a head coach Bill Belichick is. The offense has never been his thing. We know that. That's Petrino's now. They better be an improved unit. But that defense for Bill Belichick, you know, like you said, Kate, they allowed more than 15 points. They were 0-8. It's not like they were allowing only 17 each game. You know, they gave up 34 to UCF, 38 to Clemson, 32 to Duke, 42 to North Carolina State, 48 in that opener to TCU. They can't afford to do that this year. And against TCU in this game coming up next Saturday, in terms of who the favorite is, TCU is more than a touchdown favorite against the Tar Heels. So, again, that with our friends at BetMGM, a lot of that for week one, week zero games of college football often means nothing. But that just goes to show you at what our friends at BetMGM and the odds makers think of North Carolina. They are once again a very mediocre team. This is going to take another tremendous coaching opportunity. It's going to take another tremendous coaching job by Bill Belichick just in order to get this team above 500. I got to be honest, I don't think it's happening.
1: I think this is the last season, last year for Belichick in North Carolina. He's 74 years old. Part of the draw of bringing Belichick into UNC, I think, was to get the big name transfers, to get players that wanted to come over and play for a Hall of, well, it's not on the Hall of Fame yet, but Hall of Fame worthy head coach, yes. Someone who'd won several Super Bowls, like one of the best coaches in the sport. And I don't think it's materialized quite the way UNC thought it would. And part of that, I think, is because of the drama, the madness, whatever, with his girlfriend and that whole situation and a lot of the off-field stuff that's gone on at North Carolina, of just kind of it being a weird situation and him being a weird fit there. Because you're right, UNC is not getting the top quarterback transfers. Like, I mean, I'm sorry, Billy Edwards might be an okay player this year, but he was not one of the top names coming out of the portal in the transfer portal for quarterbacks this year, right? Like, and so I think that's one of the things that has failed to kind of come to fruition the way that the university and maybe Belichick thought it was going to be with him coming there, which makes it tough to win games when you're competing in, I know the ACC is a down conference, but you still play some pretty good teams. So I don't think it's going to be much better for the Tar Heels this year. I think this could potentially be Belichick's last season coaching football in any capacity. The only thing that makes me think maybe they could beat TCU is the fact that it's in Dublin, Pat. Like, weird things happen in these week zero overseas games. Northwestern beat Nebraska a couple seasons ago. I want to say... Georgia Tech beat Florida State, right? That was the year Florida State was supposed to be unbelievable, and all of a sudden Florida State is week zero and then kind of nosedives. So that's the only silver lining I could think of, is just that funky things happen, but that's not a sustainable approach to season-long success, is that you're banking on weird things happening because you're playing an overseas game.
0: Yeah, and they play my Notre Dame Fighting Irish on October 3rd in Chapel Hill. I cannot wait for that one. I can't wait for Notre Dame to beat them by 60 points. They play Miami, the defending national runners-up, on Halloween at home. And they play Louisville, who's ranked number 24 to start the year, at home. Those are their three ranked games. But again, last year in conference play, they got whooped by almost every. I mean, they went to overtime with Virginia. They do play Virginia on the road the second to last week of the season. North Carolina State beat them by 23. They finished the year with them again. The one team they did beat that they play again this year is Syracuse. And, you know, again, they're going to have a cupcake game week two against East Tennessee State. But other than that, like, they're just going to have to rise above the rest of the ACC, which, again, you said it and I agree. It's an average conference. Clemson is unranked again. Even when Clemson had a brutal year a season ago with Dabo Sweeney, Clemson still slaughtered them by 28 points. So, yeah, I think at best this is a 7-win team. And that's going to take Bill Belichick really rising to the occasion here and showing us why he was the greatest coach of all time at the NFL level. Much different game. Much different game at the college level. 310-840-4910 is the number to join the show. 310-840-4910. You know, producer Brandon Combs asks a good question in our show chat. He said, do you think Bill could ever build in North Carolina what Kurt Cignetti built in Indiana? A coach that, relative to Bill Belichick, was completely unknown. And then, you know, now we know who he is. And even before that, Google me, right? I mean, just some badass quotes from Kurt Cignetti. But that was a completely, like, no-name coach that built an empire along his way. And then when it took it to Indiana and became, you know, one of the most dominant powerhouse teams we've seen in recent memory. Do you think Bill Belichick, I know he's 74, like, the clock is running out, Kate. But, like, if they do double their win total and they go 8-4, would we then go into 2027 thinking, like, hey, college football playoffs in the conversation? Like, do we think that could happen? You and I are very pessimistic, but if Kurt Cignetti can build what he built in Indiana, why can't Belichick build something similar at North Carolina when we know he's got the coaching credentials?
1: Yeah, no, not happening. I'm not only pessimistic, like, I'm like, the ultimate pessimist when it comes to that. Kurt Cignetti did it across the college landscape at various different levels, right? D2, he won. Indiana University of Pennsylvania. Elon University, 14-9. He goes to James Madison. And part of the success that he was able to have at Indiana is that he brought over players that knew him, right? So, like, it's not like he had to... He brought over a team that was having success, and granted, it was at a lower level, but he kind of knew what he was getting out of those players, and they knew what they were getting out of him. And that's different than Belichick piecing things together through the portal, I think. A lot of the continuity of Indiana was that several of those players played together at James Madison. And Cignetti's done it at the college level consistently, whereas it's different NFL to college. Like, having success at the NFL level, different than having success at the college level because of all the other things you have to deal with at the college level. And let's not forget that Belichick did have the best quarterback of all time on his teams with the Patriots when he was winning Super Bowls. So it would you would have to have, I mean, granted, Fernando Mendoza is not the best college quarterback of all time. I think you could argue that. But I just think it's completely different. It's an apples to oranges comparison of what Cignetti's done throughout his coaching tenure versus what Belichick could potentially try and do here at UNC. And I think even if he does double his win total and wins 8 games this year, I don't think that there's a comparison between he and Cignetti whatsoever. I still think you can say Belichick's the greatest football coach of all time, but certainly not at the college level.
0: 310-840-4910. Again, that's 310-840-4910. What kind of season are you expecting from Bill Belichick and North Carolina? Do they take a big step forward after what was a debacle both on and off the field last season? Or is it going to be more of the same this year in Chapel Hill? 310-840-4910. Texans have the ball in their opening drive, and they are driving down the field. So no Fernando Mendoza yet. We'll keep you posted on the Texans and the Raiders preseason game up to the very second when we return. We'll also talk some more college football. Is C.J. Carr going to win the Heisman this year for Notre Dame? As an Irish fan, I sure as hell think so, but could this be the year that Arch Manning finally steps up and proves that he is the future number one overall pick in the making. Plus, we'll talk about the SEC because everybody's talking about the Big Ten. Can the SEC reclaim glory this year in college football? So a lot of college football talk still coming when we come back. Get aboard, 310-840-4910. I'm Pat Boyle. She's Kate Constable. 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
15: Traffic moving pretty well at this point. You will still see some slowdowns, I-25 of the construction zone. Also, eastbound I-40 near the interchange. We've still got a little bit of a slowdown in that area.
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20: 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The Robbie Ray and Casey Mize additions are additions that are built to go head-to-head against Shohei Ohtani or a start against Yamamoto. In the postseason, the Padres want to compete with the Dodgers in a playoff series, and these moves are evidence of that.
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27: The penalty on the offensive line, like, there it kind of felt like Mendoza was sped up a little bit, which we didn't really see a whole lot of in that first game. But certainly, I mean, settled in now, and I don't know where you're at in this game, but the Raiders, I don't know who that was, but he just took off.
28: Mike Washington.
27: Yeah.
28: Yeah. Mike Washington, who's going to be Ashton Gentry's backup, just broke a tackle, went right up the middle for 33 yards. So, look, I mean, we know Ashton Gentry is hopefully going to have a big year, too. But how about the fourth round rookie, Mike Washington from Arkansas, looking freaking good as well. And this Raiders first. Oh, he got picked. Mendoza just threw a pick and it's coming back to the house for a pick six. Oh, it was all starting out so well for the Raiders. Mendoza throws one behind his receiver, and it gets picked and taken back to the house. Oh, that is 1,000%. Thank you for the Tecmo Bowl music there. I'd like to shout out to Brandon Combs, who, you know, again, we had a fierce debate. And, Kate, I'm glad you're on my side. because that's a bad throw. Mendoza throws it behind his receiver, and it gets picked and taken to the house. Not even close to his running back, Mike Washington Jr., who just had that big run, and that's a pick six. I love Fernando Mendoza. I think he's going to be great, but for everybody saying he should be out there right away, he just made a brutally bad throw, and it gets taken back for seven against the Texans' backup defense.
2: Pat, I forget that all of the great quarterbacks never threw one interception in their entire life, never missed one pass in their entire. I forgot Jordan Love has never thrown a pick his entire career. Not once in his 3 years has he thrown an interception. Never made a mistake. It's incredible. I forget about that. You're right. Mendoza's terrible.
28: Did you hear, Kate? The guy can't admit that he's wrong. Did you hear what I said? I think he's going to be great. I can't wait to watch him. I think he has a chance to win Super Bowls in the near future. But he should not be the starter. Look, here's the thing. Here is certainty. You want certainty right now. Right now, at this stage of his career, which is a couple of throws into his second preseason game, Kirk Cousins is a better quarterback than Fernando Mendoza. Right now. Maybe not in 6 weeks. Maybe not in 2 months. Right now, Kirk Cousins is a better quarterback. That's why he's starting, and it's because of throws like that. That's a terrible throw.
27: Yeah, that's a terrible throw, and that feels like a rookie mistake type of throw there. And, I mean, there were four plays in that series for the Raiders, and I would say Mendoza was bad on three of those four plays. He had that one completion. That was good. I think what's more important now for Fernando Mendoza and, like, what the Raiders really should be looking at is, okay, you just threw a pick six. Brutal, right? Not ideal. But now he's going to come back in this next series, next time the Raiders are on offense. He's playing the entire first half. I mean, unless that plan goes sideways based on how he looks through these first couple series. But how does he respond to that? And what does he look like when he gets back on the field? What does he do now that he's going to the sideline? Like, that's what the preseason games are for. And I think that's the most important thing that the Raiders are going to be learning from Fernando Mendoza is kind of how does he operate when these big mistakes, because that was a terrible throw, like objectively a really bad throw. But to Brandon's point, that does happen. Really good quarterbacks have thrown picks before, but how does Mendoza bounce back and kind of respond from that, I think, is the more important thing to take away from that type of play.
28: Yeah, I mean, again, I don't turn me into the villain. Don't make me be the bad guy, because a lot of you, Combs, are delusional and think that Mendoza should be starting right away in week one. He shouldn't be. He's got a lot to learn, including how to throw the ball accurately over the middle. And again, trust me, I watched him dominate college football this year. I think he's going to be great. That doesn't mean he's going to succeed immediately at the NFL level. And he's got a lot to learn. And again, this is the Texans backup starter, or the Texans backups on defense playing right now. So I'm excited to see how Fernando Mendoza bounces back after that interception.
27: He also, Pat, he kind of just stared down his receiver too. Like, that's a rookie mistake too. His eyes were on the other side of the field to start, and then he shifted over going through his progressions and just stared down his receiver, and the defense is right there. Like, the Texans defense is too good to not capitalize on that.
28: Yeah, and he did make a nice attempt on the tackle, but basically kind of whiffed. And
27: he
28: could have stopped the pick six, but that didn't happen. All right, so there you go. Mendoza, 1 for 3, 22 yards and a pick six. The Texans lead at 14-0 in the first quarter. Let's talk some more college football, Kate, because, you know, I got to inject my Notre Dame fandom at some point in here. And I do think Notre Dame is
27: going to go. I'm surprised it's taken us so long in the show, Pat, honestly.
28: Well, here's the thing. I think Notre Dame's going 12-0, and I think they're going to the college football playoff. I'm pretty confident they can win a national championship because I think this is the best Notre Dame team that they're going to run out there in over 30 years since the 90s. This is better than the Brady Quinn, Jeff Samardzija, Darius Williams team of 2006 that started the year number two in a year, and that year ended with the Bush push. So I think Notre Dame are going to be the national champions. But again, that's me being a Notre Dame fan. And seeing how many they're bringing 9 out of their top 10 tacklers from last season coming back. This is the first time in 6 years that Notre Dame has their starting quarterback coming back, or that they're not going to a new quarterback. CJ, here's the take that I really want to get off my chest. In a loaded quarterback class this year, Why is nobody talking about CJ Carr? And maybe I'm living in an alternate reality. Maybe I, as a Notre Dame fan, I somehow am not seeing more Notre Dame fans posting about CJ Carr, because he is the betting favorite to win the Heisman at 7-1, Kate. And yet all I keep hearing about is Arch Manning. All I keep hearing about is Dante Moore. All I keep hearing about is Julian Sain. All I keep hearing about is Trinidad Chambliss. Why is nobody talking about CJ Carr, a guy that last year as a freshman was absolutely phenomenal, thrown for 2,700 yards, 24 touchdowns, only 6 picks, and he can also run the football. Not that he ran it a whole lot last year. You don't need to when you had Jeremiah Love and Jadarian Price, but CJ Carr, when he needed to scramble, showed that he could, ran in 3 touchdowns. He was phenomenal as a freshman, as a true freshman, leading Notre Dame to 10-2, with their only 2 losses being by a field goal on the road at Miami, who went to the national title game, and then the week later, when they put up 40 points and their defense couldn't stop anybody, and they lose to A&M, who, by the way, had a top 20 defense in the country last year. Why is nobody talking about CJ Carr, Kate? Come on, he's going to win the Heisman this year.
27: Because it's Notre Dame, Pat, and Notre Dame's probably the most polarizing team in college football. Either you love Notre Dame or you absolutely hate them. And Notre Dame's schedule, that's what gets talked about when you talk about the Irish, is how easy their schedule is. And so I feel like people kind of look at CJ Carr and say, and don't get me wrong, I certainly think he should be the favorite to win the Heisman. I think he's going to have an incredible season. But I think as we go into the year, the thought is, okay, well, Notre Dame's going to win all these games because their schedule's so easy. Of course, the guy's going to have success. Now, as he goes out and starts putting up numbers, I think that'll change the narrative a little, and people might jump on board a little bit more in terms of actually being, you know, the reason he is the Heisman favorite. Because you're right. I mean, he can throw the ball, but he can also use his legs. He didn't have to last year, but you're going to see him extend plays a whole lot more this year. And I think that's going to be something where he'll be able to rack up the stats in both those categories. And that's what you need to win a Heisman. And you also need to win a bunch of games, which Notre Dame's likely going to do this year, Pat, because that schedule's pretty easy.
28: Stop saying it's pretty easy. They play three top 20 teams. They play BYU on the road, who's number 14. They play number 7 Miami, reigning national runners up. In November, they play SMU, who's ranked number 19 to start the year. And again, Notre Dame, we know they're independent, but they're like quasi-ACC. So they play North Carolina, Stanford, Syracuse. Like, sorry that the ACC sucks. If the ACC was good, Notre Dame would have a top 5 schedule. And for everybody that always says Notre Dame's got such an easy schedule, Notre Dame, like, historically always has one of the top 20 toughest schedules every single year, because they're not in the SEC, which has been completely over-glorified. Or they're not in the Big Ten, which is so top-heavy. When Notre Dame, look, Notre Dame didn't stop their annual rivalry with USC. Notre Dame didn't stop their annual rivalry with Michigan. I would still love if Notre Dame was playing Michigan and USC every single year. I would love for that to happen, but that's not the world we live in anymore with this freaking wild, wild west that is college football and the NCAA. Not my fault Wisconsin stinks. Notre Dame's had that game on the schedule for years. So, sorry, I just get defensive when I just hear every year, like, people act like they play, they don't have a single ranked team on their schedule. They got 3 of them. They've got 3 of them. Yes, they play Navy every year. Okay? And even when Navy is really, really good, Notre Dame kicks the crap out of them. And then everybody's like, oh, Navy stinks. No, they're like literally ranked 2 out of the last 3 seasons. Well, because Notre Dame makes them look completely inferior, everybody wants to say, oh, well, Notre Dame's just running over these teams that are absolutely terrible. No, it's just because Notre Dame is that good. Notre Dame is that good, and they got screwed last year, Kate, and I hate the Notre Dame clause that no matter, even if they finish top 12, no matter what, they're going to be guaranteed a spot in the college football playoff. That I can't stand. That I wish never happened. But we don't have to worry about that this year, because Notre Dame's going to be number 1 or number 2 after an undefeated regular season.
27: Which team is Notre Dame going to lay the egg against this year? Because there's always that one.
28: Who will be the Marshall or the Northern Illinois?
27: Exactly. That's the bigger question. I'm going Stanford.
28: Rice Owls are in that week 2 slot. But look, somebody's going to have to call PETA because we're going to be eating owls. I'm going to be eating owls for breakfast, lunch, and dinner that day. Look, I mean, who would they lay the egg against? I mean, I don't know. Like, Michigan State's not a good team.
27: No.
28: You know, Michigan State's not good. Purdue is not good. North Carolina, you and I both think, imagine if they lose to Belichick in Chapel Hill. Oh, my God. Yeah, that's one of the games that's like weeks out and they've already got a look ahead line for. Notre Dame's a 24-point favorite in that game. I mean, it wouldn't be an egg, but I honestly do worry about playing in BYU in that kind of climate with the mountains, with the altitude. That's a game that I'm worried about. I'm not worried about Miami. Notre Dame played them. Notre Dame played an experienced Miami team last year in week one in a true road game and still only lost by a field goal. Now, Notre Dame is the experienced team, which I mentioned, basically their entire starting defense coming back from a year ago. Yes, they have to replace the incredible, historic running rushing efforts that they got from Jeremiah Love and Jadarian Price, two first-round running backs, but they have Anais Williams, who was their third running back and averaged 9 yards a carry last year as the number three option. Small sample size, only got 24 carries, but still 224 yards on 24 carries. And in terms of the receiving core, their number one receiver, Jordan Faison's back. Yeah, Malachi Fields got drafted. Eli Raritan got drafted. But look, Notre Dame pumps out really stuff. They got Jaden Greathouse coming back. He only played 4 games last year because of an injury. And Notre Dame is tight end you every single year, no matter what. They got Flanagan squared, a couple of guys with the last name Flanagan that I'm excited to watch. And their offensive line is always elite. So I really don't know, Kate, where that egg is going to come from. If anything, it would just probably be like BYU ends up being an awesome team this year and Notre Dame loses a tight one on the road. Other than that, I think they're going to handle Miami. They're the experienced team this year. Miami is younger. Miami is retooling after their run to the title game, and Notre Dame is at home this time. So there is one potential loss I see on this schedule, and it's at BYU. And if history tells you anything, Notre Dame usually crushes those non-power conference teams that are playing better than expected or are getting a lot of respect.
27: And you also have Notre Dame, you know, coming off of the snubbing of the college football playoff last year. So they are going to be hungry and ready to go. I certainly think they're going to have a good season, Pat, but it kind of is like national championship or bust for Notre Dame this year. And maybe they are a national championship caliber team. I don't know. It just feels like there's something that slips up every year for them. I was going to say they're going to make the college football playoff, but they're going to make it because they have to make it. The rule is they are in it, right?
28: It's not the rule. If they finish top 12 in the rankings, they make it no matter what.
27: Well, that's
28: like they can't be top 12 in the college football rankings and then miss it. Like last year, I think they were ranked 12, but they missed it because of the fact that a group of five school had to get in and whatever the other stipulation was. So that's why Notre Dame ended up missing it and they jumped Miami ahead of them. You know, whereas if Notre Dame's ranked number 12, no matter what group of five team has to get in or whatnot, like Notre Dame is in as long as they finish in the top 12. Which again, I hate that. I hate the fact that they like because that lends credence to a lot of the folks that are like, oh, Notre Dame's going to do whatever they can to get Notre Dame in. Well, Notre Dame got screwed last year when they did play an incredibly tough schedule. And they lost their first two games by a combined 4 points to two teams that ended up going to the college football playoff. Miami goes to the national title game. One of those was a true road game, whereas a lot of these teams are playing neutral site games in week one. And Notre Dame gets screwed. So I don't want to hear it because last year was that perfect opportunity for everybody that did think the Notre Dame haters. Oh, they're just going to get Notre Dame in no matter what. No, Notre Dame should have been in last year and didn't. So we don't have to worry about the whole stipulation because they're going to be 12-0 and we're not going to worry about it. 310-840-4910. Phone number to join the show. 310-840-4910. Get you an update on Texans and Raiders. And we will talk some SEC when we come back. Because the Big Ten, they've won all the titles. They're getting all the glory. They're getting the top of the rankings. Is this year the SEC comes barking back for glory and reclaims the throne atop college football. I'm Pat Boyle. She's Kate Constable, in for Brad Evans. 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
1: Traffic moving pretty well at this point. You will still see some slowdowns, I-25 in the construction zone. Also, eastbound I-40 near the interchange, we've still got a little bit of a slowdown in that area.
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4: That also just has to do with Nick Saban being gone at Alabama, right? Like, Alabama was in the mix every year, and now Saban goes away, and now Alabama is just another team. So that's part of it, too. But I certainly think that the Big Ten's kind of reclaimed the top of the mountain in terms of college football.
5: Who are you most excited about this year in the SEC? And for me, it's not Georgia. It's a different team, and maybe I might be buying into the hype that we were spoon-fed last year on this specific team, but I'm going to wait until the top of the hour to let you know. But, Kate, which team are you excited about, whether it's you think they're going to be the best team, they're going to be the SEC champion, or just a team that you are very excited to watch?
4: I'm just excited for the drama of Ole Miss-LSU. This Ole Miss team has a veteran roster. Like, that's all I care about. That I just want the drama that they could win. They could win a boatload of games this year. Whereas LSU and Lane Kiffin, like, very low in returning experience. The continuity is not there. I just think that that's going to be a fascinating thing to watch this year. And they play each other. So those two teams.
5: Yeah, week three.
4: Yeah, exactly. Texas is the one that I'm actually the most interested in, but the drama-wise between Ole Miss, LSU, that is it's heavily going to be on my radar.
5: Oh, yeah, LSU number 11, Ole Miss number 9. Lane Kiffin will go back to Oxford, where he'll have to take on Trinidad Chambliss with his new quarterback, Sam Levitt. All right, I'll tell you when we come back. If it's not Notre Dame, who I think is winning the national championship this year, and they're from the SEC. I'm Pat Boyle. She's Kate Constable. 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
6: Traffic right now, you do have some slowdowns. I-25 both directions in the construction zone. Westbound I-40 right at Coors. Traffic moving just a little slow there. Paseo, Alameda, and Montaño, those river crossings all look good right now.

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0: Welcome on back to BetMGM tonight here on Westwood One Sports. I'm Pat Boyle. 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You can watch the show live on YouTube. 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I just popped my second Zevia of the day, Kate, and you heard me burp just there.
1: Cool.
0: So talking, I guess the injection of caffeine into my body, talking maybe a little bit tough for the time being.
2: I just popped my second Spindrift of the day, Pat. We're on the same wavelength here tonight.
0: Look at us. Who would have thought? Look at us going nuts. Getting wild on a Thursday night. Zero fake sweetener, but you know, it somehow it wakes me up because the stevia, it's a magical thing. Stevia soda, Zevia, I love it. Can't stop drinking.
2: This was part of the Costco haul this morning. New batch of carbonated drinks.
0: That's gorgeous. That's beautiful. Anyway, talking text line to join the show, 310-840-4910. You could call, you could text, 310-840-4910. Coming up in 20 minutes, we're going to play the Geo Sports game. Coming up in an hour from now, hot or cold. If you want to get in on the mix of anything we've been talking about, debating some college football over the last hour, what do you think about Bill Belichick in North Carolina this year? What do you think of the SEC? What do you think about Notre Dame and CJ Carr? I think he's going to win the Heisman. I think Notre Dame's going 12-0. I think they're going to win the national championship. Yes, I'm a Notre Dame fan, but look, they've got a quarterback coming back who was awesome last year. They've got a defense returning 9 of their 10 top tacklers from a season ago. I'm all in on Marcus Freeman. A year and a half ago, I was completely out on Marcus Freeman. Then they went to the national championship game, which I never would have thought in a million years was going to happen in the same season that they lost to Northern Illinois. But yet, that is exactly what happened. And I thought they got screwed last year. So revenge on their plate as well that they're hopefully eating and digesting every single day. 310-840-4910. But Kate, before the break, we'll get you an update on Texans Raiders in just a bit. You haven't missed much, only a field goal on the Raiders side. Before the break, I did say, if not Notre Dame, there is a team that I think is going to be

0: so freaking scary good this year. And it's another team that is kind of having to bounce back from some disappointment a season ago, from not making the college football playoff as the preseason number one, number two team in the country. They did go to the semifinal last 2 years ago, and that's the Texas Longhorns. And I think if Notre Dame doesn't win the championship this year, Kate, I think it's going to be Sark. I think it's going to be Steve Sarkisian and Arch Manning and the Texas Longhorns. Because I do think Arch Manning is going to be fantastic. And look, I'm the first to admit, I mean, just how we all, like, unanimously, unilaterally as football fans, like, realized how bad J.J. McCarthy was a season ago. That is, we all also, as college football fans, unilaterally realized how bad Arch Manning was in the beginning of last year. Right? Brutal against Ohio State. Not much better against the cupcake schools. Was terrible against Florida through the two interceptions. But then, as Texas kind of faded into the background, he slowly but surely got much, much better. And then, yeah, had the setback. He didn't play great against Georgia, but then finished the season. This is what I was most impressed with. Finished the season with dominant efforts against Arkansas and Texas A&M. Texas A&M, who was number three in the country, and even though Arch Manning didn't have great completion percentage in that game, he was smart with the football, barely took any sacks, and I thought had one of his best games of the year, despite the box score not looking all that sexy. And now Arch Manning, with a full offseason to get better, to digest what happened, being thrown into the spotlight, being Peyton and Eli's nephew, and having just a mountain of pressure and expectations on top of you, and frankly, a running game that also wasn't very good last year. I think Arch Manning is going to be ready this year. I'm counting on Arch Manning this year looking like the Arch Manning that a lot of us thought was going to be last year. So I think he'll be a Heisman candidate for sure. I mean, he's the second, you know, odds favorite behind CJ Carr. And so I don't know how that makes me feel that I do think the top two guys in the Heisman odds market are also like probably going to be number one and number two. But hey, crazier things have happened than what is supposed to happen. But here's the other thing. I love what Steve Sarkisian did in the transfer portal. On the defensive side, went in and after losing star linebackers Anthony Hill Jr. and Leanna and Leifau, they get Rasheem Biles, who was awesome at Pitt last year and was one of the best linebackers in the transfer portal. But not even that, it is that run game that was really mediocre, really weak last year. Sark went out and got the two best running backs in the transfer portal, Relique Brown and Holly. Fantastic name. Two guys that at Arizona State and NC State were just incredibly physical. I can't wait to watch this Texas offense run the ball, but I do think they're going to be very, very balanced because I think Arch is going to take a big step forward. And they also went out and got Cam Coleman in the transfer portal, who, yeah, had some drop issues at Auburn, but 6'3", 200 pounds, a highlight reel machine. I think this Texas offense is going to be incredibly scary, and I think Sark, who took him to the college football playoff semifinals a couple of years ago, had the down season a year ago. I think this is the year that Texas can put it all together, and so if it's not Notre Dame, I can see the Longhorns winning the title this year. I think they are going to be a machine.
1: I don't disagree with you at all, Pat. I really do think this is the year where Arch kind of comes, everything comes to fruition for him. Everything starts coming together. You saw it in the back half of the season last year. And then you the receiving group that he has this year, you mentioned Cam Coleman, but I mean, Ryan Wingo coming off of 54 catches last season, 7 scores, like, he kind of has all the pieces in place where if it doesn't work this year for Texas, like, when is it going to? And that's assuming health all year long. But they have a great offensive line, as they do what it seems like every season. And I mean, if Arch lives up to the expectations in this season now, I think national championship certainly isn't out of the question for them whatsoever. They do have a difficult schedule as of right now, right? They play a lot of ranked teams right now. Are those teams going to be ranked at that point of the season? I mean, that's the question for every team, right? And I think we'll know pretty quickly. Week two against Ohio State, I mean, that's an absolutely massive game. We'll be able to see pretty quickly how they stack up against the top team in the nation.
0: It was at the Horseshoe last year on the road, and despite how poorly Arch Manning played, they lost by 7. This year they get the Buckeyes at home in Austin at prime time. Week two, they get a week to, you know, beat up on Texas State. So, yeah, I mean, holy smokes. We're only, what, 4 weeks away from that game? I mean, mark that down on your calendar. I cannot wait. Cannot wait. But, yeah, look, the home games they play in conference this year, well, neutral site against Oklahoma, right, the Red River Shootout, and then at home against number 9 Ole Miss. The road games they play in the SEC, at number 20 Tennessee, at number 25 Missouri, at number 11 LSU, and at number 8 Texas A&M. Yeah, I mean, it's a brutal schedule. The SEC, like we said, is, even though the Big Ten has taken the throne in terms of the national championships and the top of the top, we know the depth is mouthwatering. We know the depth of the SEC is molten lava. It's incredible. So there's really not many easy games to be found. But, I mean, I'm buying in on Texas this year. I'm buying in, and I'm not so much buying in on the Georgia Bulldogs, because I just, you know, Gunnar Stockton doesn't really do it for me, Kate. He doesn't really do it for me, and I know that college football obviously is so much more than the quarterback, but I just feel like we have, on paper, we just assume Georgia's defense is going to be incredible. I mean, let's not forget how young and how dysfunctional their secondary and their defense was the first couple of weeks of last season. Yeah, they got really, really good as the year went on. But, and then they got torn apart by Trinidad Chambliss in that college football playoff game. So I think the days of just assuming Georgia's defense is going to be a unit, they're going to be elite, they're going to be unstoppable, they've got 7 NFL players, I think those days are over. And I think that Kirby Smart is going to have a real, he's going to have a real coaching job on his hands this year that he's got to go out there and get done, because just like every other team in the SEC, their schedule is a beast. And I'm not all in on Georgia like I am on Texas.
1: That's interesting. I feel like all I've heard all season is just that Georgia is the top team in the SEC. Georgia is the one that's going to bring the SEC back to prominence. It's Georgia, Georgia, Georgia. Georgia hasn't been the standard Georgia over the last couple of years. I mean, granted, yes, one loss last year, but two losses for them is even a lot. And yeah, losses to Alabama too, and an Alabama team that is coached by Kalen DeBoer that a lot of people don't like. So, I mean, they still win plenty of games. Like, don't get me wrong. They're still, I mean, making it to the college football playoff every year. But I'm kind of with you in, is Gunnar Stockton the guy? It feels like he's just been around for a long time, and he's kind of he's been there, he's done that. As long as he's still playing, we're going to run it back with him. Whereas he a true difference maker in terms of winning you those big, big, big games? He certainly won plenty of games at Georgia, but I'm not sold on him either. I still think Georgia's going to go over their win total. They're going to win maybe have 2 losses on the year at most.
0: Yeah. Let me just quickly pull up Georgia's schedule here, because I had it in front of me and then I don't know what happened to it. So, so Georgia's got Tennessee State, Western Kentucky to start the year at Arkansas. They're going to be 3-0, no questions asked. Home against number 10 Oklahoma. At 13th ranked Alabama 2 weeks later. And then at number 9 Ole Miss on November 7th, and home against 25th Missouri. Actually, the more that I look at this schedule, Kate, it's actually pretty easy. And I think that's maybe why Georgia's getting a ton of hype and a ton of, you know, maybe a ton of people putting some money on them to win the SEC or to win the national championship. They don't got to play Texas. They don't have to play LSU. They only have to play 4 ranked teams. 4. You know, they play South Carolina. They play Florida, who I'm not expecting much of at all this year. They play Auburn at home. They play Vandy. And again, they play Arkansas on the really what you couldn't ask for really much more they of an easier SEC schedule. So they play four ranked teams. Texas plays seven, including the number one team in the country. And if anything, maybe that battle testedness is why I like Texas, where I feel like Georgia can kind of largely skate by and maybe a lot of their flaws won't be exposed. Because think about what, like you said, Kate, what happened last year? They only lost one game. They didn't play, I mean, they played a tough schedule, but it wasn't a brutal schedule. And then all of a sudden, they get to the quarterfinals and they really hadn't seen an explosive offense. I mean, they played Ole Miss and they struggled to beat them. And they played them at home. And they played them again, and all of their flaws, the secondary, the inability to stop the big plays, once again, it reared its ugly head. And, you know, you go back to the year before that as well in 2024, when it was kind of the opposite. Georgia didn't play a ton of good defenses that could run the football, and then they played Notre Dame. And yes, I know that Carson Beck got hurt, and they had Gunnar Stockton, they had backup quarterback playing. But still, I mean, they couldn't run the football. They couldn't do anything against Notre Dame. So it's almost as like, yeah, Georgia will probably hum-ho their way to an 11-1 record, and they'll play in the SEC title game. But then it's like, which version is showing up in the college football playoff? Because they have been one and done in each of the last two seasons. And, you know, 3 years ago, when it was the last year of the four-team college football playoff, remarkably, they get to the SEC title game, lose to Alabama, and then get shut out of the college football playoff.
1: Mm-hmm. I wonder, I mean, of this schedule for Georgia, because you're right, as you go through this, it's incredibly easy. Like, the games that will decide where Georgia stands, I guess that's probably the question, is like, where does Georgia lie within the college football playoff? Because they're more than likely going to make it. They're going to make it to the SEC championship game. And even if they are a two-loss SEC team, they're making it into the playoffs. So do they get a first-round bye, that type of deal? Do they win the SEC championship? I think that's like where the questions for Georgia are, because with the schedule, they're going to make it. Like, your biggest hurdles this year are number 10 Oklahoma going on the road at Alabama and against an Ole Miss team that's maybe not as good as last year's team, but, you know, you lost to them last year in the playoffs, so that's going to be a big one that's circled there. So I just don't think there's many spots where Georgia's going to slip up this year, despite maybe not being the same type of Georgia teams back when Saban was playing. Like, it almost feels like Nick Saban left and all of a sudden Kirby Smart kind of lost his edge a little bit, where his teams have been really good in terms of wins, but like they haven't performed in the playoffs quite like they used to.
0: That's a good point. Right. He needed Saban to push him. He needed his rival.
1: Right.
0: Like, to make the tennis argument, it's like Rafael Nadal needed Roger Federer. And once Federer retired, Nadal, like, you know, the injuries slowly became more and more progressive, and outside of the French Open, he really didn't win much of anything after that. So yeah, does Kirby Smart need Nick Saban back more than anything? He needs somebody else. He needs Lane Kiffin to start
1: right
0: to smack with him.
1: Yeah.
0: Speaking of which, Lane Kiffin and LSU, I mean, you want to talk about the biggest target in all of college football this year, firmly on your back. It's Lane Kiffin, it's Sam Levitt, and it's now LSU. He leaves Ole Miss to go to their hated rival in the manner that he did it as well. And then he does that freaking interview on the damn tarmac on the runway with his clothes, the clothes rack right next to him. I mean, there is nobody slimier than Lane Kiffin, but there's also nobody probably more exciting in college football than Lane Kiffin. So there's going to be a ton of people that want him to fail. There's going to be a ton of people that, you know, LSU fans and Lane Kiffin that obviously are dying for him to succeed. He's great for college football, whether you hate him or you love him. But you want to talk about a tough schedule. LSU, two out of the first four games are against top 10 teams. And I don't think Dabo and Clemson are going to be good, but that's always a tough way to start the year. They get that rematch with Ole Miss. Like, that's such an emotional game, Kate, no matter if they win or they lose. Like, right away, I'll tell you what, right now, as long as Texas A&M doesn't suffer some big injuries, I'd say a betting spot that I like is A&M to beat LSU, no matter how they do against Ole Miss the week after they play them, because that is such an emotional high that they're going to be coming off of. And then to just gear it up again the next week, even though they're home, you'll probably get a better price because they're going to be at home against A&M. I'll be taking A&M to beat LSU after Lane Kiffin and the Tigers play Ole Miss. And they also have to play Bama, Texas, and then Tennessee on the road 3 weeks in a row at the end of the season. Like, the expectations are college football playoff. And I'll be honest, I'm not all that impressed with Sam Levitt, nor am I with this LSU defense every single year, even when they've had some really solid players on paper. So I'm probably got LSU out more than I got them in to the college football playoff this year.
1: Yeah, I think this could be one of those instances where things don't happen the way LSU is hoping in year one under Lane Kiffin. Year two, year three, maybe. But year one, I think, could be a little bit more of a struggle than Tiger fans are hoping. Phil Steele's, he always does those. He does the college football preview book, and he always does the experience breakdown. That's probably not the right term of what he calls it, but how experienced a team are, the rankings there. And this LSU team is extremely low in terms of experience of returning players, returning starters, guys that have played together before, whereas Ole Miss, they are ranked a little bit higher in that category. They have been more players that have been together longer. They have more of that continuity. So I think that this could be a year where, yes, LSU's going to win games. Like, they're going to be good. Are they going to be national championship good? Probably not. Could they get beat by Ole Miss on September 19th? Very likely. Well, very likely is probably a stretch. I wouldn't be shocked whatsoever, right? And yeah. Then you're right. You talk about letdown spots in college football or any sport in terms of betting. That is the quintessential letdown spot in week four against Texas A&M. Because regardless of win or loss, the emotional letdown there is going to be absolutely huge. So everyone just circle that weekend on your calendar to bet against LSU.
0: 310-840-4910. When we come back, we'll get you an update, because they're almost at halftime, so we'll see how this drive plays out, and it'll be at half. We'll get you an update on the Raiders and the Texans. One full half of Fernando Mendoza will be in the books. We'll let you know how his night is going when we return, and also we'll play the Geo Sports game, which will be fun. Get your pens and pencils and paper ready to go, baby, and your maps, because you're going to need them. I'm Pat Boyle. She's Kate Constable, filling in for Brad Evans. 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
1: Later, I don't know what you are. You're out about it when you know the night.
2: I feel like Ted, right? You just gotta sing vowels to these songs. A-I-O-U. Welcome on back. BetMGM Tonight, Westwood One Sports. I'm Pat Boyle. She's Kate Constable. The phone number to join the show, 310-840-4910. That's 310-840-4910. I'm going to call an audible here, Kate. We got the Geo Sports game that we're going to get to, but let's save it for next segment. We'll make this a quicker segment because we got a phone caller. And I do want to get an update on this Texans Raiders game as they are at halftime. So before we get to the update of the game, let's get a phone call in here because we're talking a lot of college football. Let's go 310-840-4910. Eric in Florida, next up on BetMGM Tonight. Eric, what's going on?
3: My man, Pat, I love your show. Did you watch the Hurricanes versus Notre Dame last year, or did you just see the box score?
2: I watched the game, baby. I watched the game.
3: All right. We destroyed them in every aspect of the game. You guys have not taught Hurricanes yet, and we're probably better this year than we were last year.
2: Okay, well, to say that you destroyed Notre Dame,
3: destroyed them.
2: When you won by a field goal, you won by
3: because
2: a field
3: garbage
2: goal.
3: Time.
2: You had 25
3: we started
2: more
3: running
2: yards.
3: The ball between the tackles for the whole second half, and CJ Carr threw a garbage touchdown.
2: What are you talking about? Yeah, Notre Dame got off to a very slow start, and Miami at one point was up by two scores after an awesome first drive to start the third quarter. I remember that game. But then, like, I remember they both went three and out. Notre Dame scored to get it within a score. CJ Carr threw a pick, and then Miami kicked a field goal to go up by 10. And, like, that wasn't – that game – I didn't watch that game thinking Notre Dame got destroyed. I watched that game thinking, wow, like, Miami's really good in the trenches. Notre Dame hasn't played well, and then they still had a chance to potentially come back and win the game. And they tied the game up, and then Miami had to go drive the length of the field to kick a field goal. What are you talking about? They didn't destroy them? They blew a massive lead.
3: I was at the game, as I am at every game, and I tell you, Notre Dame fans were going to the exits all game. I just tell you that. Our play call
4: maybe because of the rain
3: was hot garbage. And then we went on to, again, so just the college football playoffs. Why
2: are you drunk for that game,
3: Miami?
2: Eric? Because I don't know which game you I don't know which game you're remembering. I mean, again, Notre Dame got outplayed.
3: Why is nobody
2: yes,
3: talking
2: they lost,
3: about Miami.
2: But they did not get destroyed.
3: All right. Went to Texas A&M, beat them, beat Ole Miss, beat Ohio State. Why is nobody talking about the Hurricanes?
2: I don't know. Why is nobody talking about the Hurricanes?
3: I don't know. Maybe you should.
2: Perhaps. Well, Eric, again, I appreciate the call. And I guess you're a Miami fan. And look, it was a phenomenal season a year ago. You went all the way to the national championship game, and you gave Indiana way bigger of a fight than I thought they were going to. But, you know, you lose your quarterback. You lose a lot of your talent from a year ago. And that's probably why, even though Miami is starting the season ranked number 7, and they've got a great team, I don't know. I don't think Mario Cristobal is capable of putting together another season like the one that they did, where, again, it felt like they should have been on the outside looking in, but because the committee decided to put them in, then all of a sudden their defensive line, their offensive line, and, yeah, Carson Beck played some of the best ball of his college career, but I'm still fixated. I don't know what game you were at the game. I don't know what you were talking about. Miami was better for most of it, and then Notre Dame came storming back. I mean, a college football game is 60 minutes. It's not 45, so Notre Dame came back and tied the game, and then Miami drove down the field and kicked a field goal to win it. I don't know. Kate, do you remember watching that game? Did you think Notre Dame got destroyed?
4: Absolutely not. I think Notre Dame struggled early, but I also think it was a rookie quarterback making his first start in a rainstorm. That also kind of lends itself to maybe a struggling start, but I mean, Eric says, did you just look at the box score? No, we actually watched these games as well. But the box score also just says it was a 3-point game. So I don't think you can necessarily say that Miami dominated in that game or Notre Dame got absolutely crushed when it was a 3-point game. And sure, maybe to his point is the play calling in the second half sucked for Miami. Well, don't have bad play calling. Like, then maybe you would have dominated the entire game if that's not the way it went. But you kind of fumbled it late in the second half with some of those play calls, and Notre Dame scores. They get back into it. That's a ball game to me. I don't think Miami dominated that game whatsoever.
2: No, they didn't. And here's the thing. Here's why I don't believe in Miami, because what was their strength? It was the trenches. And who did they lose? Their two best pass rushers, two top first round picks, or two top 40 overall picks, and Akeem Mezidor and Reuben Bain Jr., who accounted for more than 50% of their sacks last year. Both those guys gone to the NFL. The offensive line lost four starters off that offensive line, including Maui Noah, who went to the New York Giants. Obviously, you lost Carson Beck. You know, Darian Mensah coming in from Duke, who had some really, really good numbers last year, nearly 4,000 yards and 34 touchdowns. Okay, you could say Darian Mensah is ready to step in and be a Heisman candidate. I'm not as high on him as a lot of other people are, but he's definitely one of the candidates. I mean, he's like on the top eight of the Heisman odds. So he could absolutely put together a monster year. But to me, it comes down to the trenches. It comes down to the offensive line losing four out of five starters, and it comes down to losing your two best pass rushers. Now, again, they have the benefit, Kate, of playing in the ACC, which is down. Which stinks. Clemson, mid, again, probably. Bill Belichick in North Carolina, mediocre. Duke, not going to be as good. You know, their toughest opponents, you can argue they get to play them at home. And then you got the rematch with Notre Dame, which this time is in South Bend. And it's C.J. Carr, not in his first ever college football game. And Notre Dame's the more experienced team now. So maybe that's why nobody's talking about Miami. Are they going to win the ACC? They should. Otherwise, it'd be a gigantic disappointment. So I do expect Miami to be back in the college football playoff wholeheartedly. But I don't expect them to get the national championship game. Nobody, not nobody, but basically almost nobody did last year, and they made a tremendous run. But the strength, the identity of that team a year ago is essentially all turned over. That's why I don't believe in Miami to get to make a deep run this year.
4: Well, okay, let's assume that Miami loses to Notre Dame too, because they are a touchdown underdog. Isn't it also like Mario Cristobal just loses a game he shouldn't every year? All of a sudden, you add one of those to the mix, and Miami has two losses on the season. Is a two-loss yep. ACC team going to get into the college football playoff? You better cross your fingers.
2: Assuming they win the ACC title, yes. But if there's another team that goes undefeated in conference play, or if they don't win the ACC title game, then yes. But yeah, you mentioned it. Mario Cristobal does lose games every single year that he shouldn't lose. Last year it was to Louisville at home by 3 and then to SMU in overtime. You know, the year before that, they were rolling along. They were 9-0 with Cam Ward, and everybody bought into their stock. And then how they finished the year? Lose to Georgia Tech and lose to Syracuse. So, yeah, look, you know, guys like Eric in Florida and the Hurricanes fans, they're riding off the high of last year, and I think they're going to be a great team again. I think they're going to be the ACC champions. I think they're going to get to the college football playoff. But I'm not expecting them to do much after that. You know, we'll see. Injuries are obviously always a part of the game, but, they're going to get to the college football playoff because the ACC is weak, and I do think they have enough talent, and I do think Darian Mensah will be really good. But, you know, again, like Kate said, don't lose any games that you shouldn't. Don't pull a Notre Dame from the last 2 years and lose to teams that you have no business losing to. 310-840-4910. All right, really quickly, we're at halftime, and the Texans lead the Raiders 20-3. So I would assume Fernando Mendoza's day is done. 8-for-15, 86 yards, and that pick six. He did have a ball that should have been a completion of more than 20 yards that got dropped by one of his receivers. But we'll talk much, much more at the top of the hour about Fernando Mendoza's night, because we're going to take a short break and we're going to play the Geo Sports game when we return. I'm Pat Boyle. She's Kate Constable. Number to join is 310-840-4910. 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
34: Isn't it Providence?
35: No, Chris Dunn played for Villanova, didn't he?
36: Yeah.
35: Wait, when was it? Their first Big East title? What was the year, Monty?
37: 2022.
36: Ooh, that's
35: Chris Dunn definitely went to Villanova, unless I'm an idiot. Oh no, maybe he didn't.
37: Yeah, didn't he hit the big shot in the game against UNC? Or am I making that up?
34: Yeah, I thought. Okay, maybe I'm wrong. Maybe it is Nova.
0: I could have sworn.
35: No, wait, who said Providence?
0: Providence. Yeah. Because they went to the,
35: no,
0: they went to the
35: first
0: tournament.
35: Big East title in 20. Villanova definitely won a Big East title before.
1: I was just going to say, that's not Nova then if it was 2022 because they had to have won them before. All right, maybe it is Chris, Providence.
35: Combs, we're thinking of Chris Jenkins. Chris Jenkins. It's not.
0: Oh,
35: I think it is Providence. Because Villanova, yeah, that's what threw me off. That's what threw me off because Chris, I thought Chris Dunn was Chris Jenkins, and but then it was first Big East title in 2022. Nova absolutely won one before that, so it probably is Providence.
0: I'm pretty sure it was Providence, but I mean, like I said, I could be wrong.
35: No, I think you're right.
2: No.
1: Yeah, I think
2: you're
1: right too.
2: I was definitely thinking Chris Jenkins as well. So
35: now, where
2: is
35: Rhode
2: Providence?
35: Island,
2: right? Small state,
35: and that's Rhode Island.
0: Providence
2: is it the biggest city in the state? I would think.
0: Yeah,
2: I have no idea.
0: I think so. It's the capital.
35: I've been
0: Providence.
35: I've been to Newport, which is on the beach,
1: Providence
35: on the coast.
1: Providence is the capital of Rhode Island, right? Providence, Rhode Island. I just have no idea where it is.
35: It's got to be the biggest city. It's got to be right there.
0: Yeah,
2: it's got to be. Go down swinging.
35: Uh-oh.
2: There we go.
35: Nailed it.
1: Wow.
35: Got him. Who was the first one that said Providence? Because you saved us.
0: That was me.
1: Brandon.
35: Holmes. Good job.
2: He's the only one that said Providence, I think, right?
0: I think so.
1: Yeah, I said Nova.
2: All right, question 3. Michael Jordan hit 202 for the Barons during his baseball detour.
35: Monty's about to die.
2: Playing, I know. Sorry, I'm trying to clear my throat. All right, let's restart. Michael Jordan hit 202 for the Barons during his baseball detour playing home games near this city. Isn't that Birmingham?
0: That's Birmingham.
35: The Birmingham
0: Barons.
35: Birmingham, Alabama. So I always forget, is Alabama on the left or the right?
1: Ooh.
35: Alabama's on the right.
2: I believe the right.
0: I believe so.
35: Because Mississippi's next to New Orleans.
1: Yes.
0: Yeah. Sure.
35: Where is Birmingham, though? I feel like Birmingham is central Alabama.
2: I would agree with that statement. How central is the question? I think it's pretty
35: Birmingham's
2: big city, right?
35: Montgomery's the capital, but Birmingham's got to be the biggest city.
0: I think it's in the center.
2: I think this is
1: it's
2: right
1: Mac dab
2: here.
1: In the middle?
2: Mac dab. Yeah, I think so.
35: All right.
2: What do you
35: Rip
2: think?
35: It.
2: Smack it?
35: Smack
2: think,
35: it.
2: Yeah.
35: Oh, you dirty dog. You definitely nailed it. Oh!
2: Whoa!
35: Nailed it! Perfect 100. North Central Alabama is where Birmingham is. Oh baby! Hell yeah!
2: 3 in a row.
35: Come on, we've done this before. We've gotten 3 100s, and then we and then it's some Middle Eastern or South Pacific Asian country, and we get thrown off.
0: Here comes the answer: is Congo.
35: Yeah.
2: Ooh, all right.
35: What's question four, Monty?
2: Before becoming an NFL legend, Tom Brady was drafted as a catcher by the MLB team in this city.
0: I have the baseball.
2: You got to know this, Combs.
0: It's the Montreal Expos.
2: Has you all over it.
0: Which is right above New York and New Hampshire. The state line, they're like right to the left of it is Montreal. So, right in there somewhere
2: right
0: is
2: here?
0: Montreal. Yep.
2: Yeah. Okay. Yeah.
35: He's right because Toronto is right north of Buffalo.
0: Correct.
2: Yep.
35: Which is Western New York. All right, that's got to be it.
2: It's got to be. We're hitting it.
35: And I'm pretty sure Montreal is separated by a river, so that's got to be it. Yeah. Perfect. Oh my God.
1: Whoa.
35: 4 perfects in a row. We're going for... Did we ever...
1: Have you guys ever gotten
35: five?
1: More than that?
0: Once we got a perfect score.
2: We did it once. Yeah.
35: Okay.
0: But you guys, I think you were out, Pat. I think it was actually me, PJ, Monty, and if I'm not mistaken, was it Pete or was it Gabe? I think it was Gabe.
35: I thought I was there for the perfect
37: score.
35: Yeah,
37: maybe. You would think that, though.
35: I have a great memory. Read the final question, Monty. Will you?
37: Of course. Here we go. Europe reclaimed golf's Ryder Cup in 2023 at a course on the edge of this capital.
0: In Rome.
35: They played it in Rome?
0: Yeah.
37: In 2023?
0: Yep.
37: In Europe won?
0: I don't know where Rome, Italy's at, but I know it was in Rome. So wherever it's Rome like is at, you guys middle? Tell me.
35: Rome is central. If I... Oh. Yeah.
37: Maybe that?
0: That's that. It was... what's the name of that course? Marco something. I forget the name of it. I remember the name Marco was in it, though.
35: I'm almost positive Rome is like south central, like kind of where that first one you had, Monty.
37: That's what I was thinking too. Is it kind of tucked away in between all these mountains? It makes sense for very early.
35: I don't think Rome is, though. That's the thing. I don't think it's a. I don't think it's.
1: I'm not sure Rome is like in the.
0: Isn't it by the Vatican City? It's by the Vatican City, right?
1: To the.
0: Isn't that where the VC is there?
35: Oh wow! Yeah. That might literally just give us the answer there.
37: Yeah.
1: Yep.
37: So it's on the coast. Very good point.
35: More towards the coast. It's definitely not on the coast, but I guess
1: it's closer to the coast. To the coast than the middle. I would say somewhere for sure. There.
37: Oh man! All right, I'm just gonna rip it.
35: Oh no! Oh! Oh! Oh!
1: Oh! Dart. Absolute dart.
0: Look at that.
35: Wow.
0: Look at that.
35: What's the name of it,
0: Monty,
35: there.
0: At the bottom? What's the name of the course? I can't see it.
37: Marco Simone.
0: Nah, I knew it was Marco something. Marco Simone.
35: Combs, you are the freaking MVP. You were the one that saved us from going Villanova, and then you just, I have no idea that they played in Rome in Italy in 2023. Perfection. Yeah. Let's freaking go, won that baby. Let's go. Oh, that's amazing. Oh, yeah. All right, we'll take a short break. There was some kind of scary injury. I think it was to a backup. Well, so we'll get you caught up on what happened in the Texans-Raiders game, but I saw everybody was taking a knee on the field. We'll do hot or cold to kick off the final hour when we come back. 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

0: to BetMGM tonight here on Westwood One Sports. I'm Pat Boyle. 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And don't forget, you can watch the show live on YouTube. 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Final hour of the show, open phone lines, 310-840-4910. Anything you want to talk about, 310-840-4910. We're going to talk a lot about the first half and the second preseason game of Fernando Mendoza because he is done for the night. The Texans lead the Raiders 20-3 in the third quarter. I myself have switched over to NFL Network because Brock Purdy and the majority of the 49ers starters are expected to play tonight, at least for a series or two. And Justin Herbert and the majority of the Chargers starters are expected to play tonight, if only for a series. So I'm pumped for the beginning of that game, while the backups have now completely entered for the Texans and the Raiders. So 310-840-4910. But I'll give you the box score numbers, and then we will get into it with Hot or Cold with producer Brandon Combs and with Kate. But the highlight or the low light of the night for Fernando Mendoza was the pick six that he threw on his third pass of the night, underthrowing his running back, Mike Washington Jr., who was running like kind of that Texas route where the running back comes over the middle, underthrew him into an interception. Again, a pick six that got brought back 80 yards for a touchdown by Wade Woodaz. And that's, again, the Texans played most of their backups on defense tonight to start the game. They didn't even play their defensive starters. So Fernando Mendoza finishes 8 for 15, 86 yards, no touchdowns, one pick. He was sacked once for 11 yards. He did not attempt to run the football, and a pretty lackluster performance. So with that being said, let's get into Hot or Cold. Combs, what's going on, brother?
1: What is going on? I love the way that, like, when we put some stuff in there, like, there you have this way of like hedging things to try to be on your side. And it kind of drives me nuts about you because
0: you're talking about
1: lackluster performance. Oh, they were playing their backups. Do you know who else was playing their backups? The Raiders, the offensive line of the Raiders, Jadeveon Clowney carving them up and damn near hitting Fernando Mendoza on every damn play. Every time he dropped back, you know, the wide receivers dropping passes. So spare me with the, oh, they're playing their backups. Well, so are the Raiders.
0: Well, I mean, correct me if I'm wrong. Did you think Fernando Mendoza was good tonight?
1: I thought Fernando Mendoza was okay. Did I think he was good? Did I think he was great? No, but I think he was okay for what he was working with. Yeah.
2: That was a pretty big step back from his first
0: Thank you, Kate.
2: Performance.

0: week one.
1: In the first performance, he was playing with the ones. Linderbaum was under center. The offensive line, the starting offensive line was in there. He had the, all of the weapons. Genty was still playing. They had the entire offense. The first offense was out there when he went out there.
2: Okay, so he's playing with backups against backups. So yes. It's kind of a level playing field.
1: Let's so we're going to pretend like the Texans backups, Jadeveon Clowney being a backup is different than playing against any other team's backups. Come on.
2: I mean, Jadeveon Clowney is washed honest. Up at this point. You're acting like Jadeveon Clowney.
0: Yeah, Jadeveon
2: like
0: Clowney hasn't done anything in a long time.
1: Oh my god.
0: Plus, yeah, but Brandon, this is 2018. He's the number one overall pick. He's supposed to be the franchise changer. He should be able to. I expected him to do a little bit more, even with backup offensive line.
1: And he had a pass on the out route on the sideline that hit his wide receiver right in the hands. That would have at least been a 20-yard pass if the guy gets tackled right away. But he had room to run, might have even been able to break it for a touchdown. But we overlooked that because the ball doesn't get caught. Like, those are the things that I'm talking about. Some of the passes that he's making, that pass that we saw in week one where he's just threading it between defenders, we've seen that too. You can't just take the bad and forget about the good. You have to take it all into effect. I mean, how many times have you gone in and watched a quarterback? Let's take Patrick Mahomes. Let's take Tom Brady. Let's take Peyton Manning. Let's take any Hall of Fame quarterback you want to take. And how many times did you watch a game where they had 100% completion percentage?
2: It's not the point. I mean, the biggest throw he made tonight was throwing it like feet behind his intended target, and it gets brought back to the house.
1: Pat, and yes, he made a bad throw.
2: He was erratic. His first throw of the night was over his receiver's head. Yes, you made the point. The one deep throw, I forget who the receiver was that he threw it to, which was a great, and he had some good passes. His second throw of the night was a line drive bullet rip, to a guy that was open. He made some good throws to open players. The one play that also should have been at least a 20-yard gain, the receiver playing with a backup offensive line or not, he played against the backups of the Texans, so I would say level playing field, and for the most part, he looked like a rookie that is not ready to start yet.
1: Okay. All right. So let's go play behind Kirk Cousins. Let's go sit behind Kirk Cousins. The last time that you saw Kirk Cousins was in a regular season game. What were his numbers? Because they weren't good, Kirk, Pat. He had a pass.
2: The final game
1: like
2: of the year against New Orleans, he was 18 of 32 for 180 yards, a touchdown, a pick. Again, I'm not saying that Kirk Cousins is going to light the world on fire, but I think right now, and I think the learning curve, and I think like how quickly Fernando Mendoza can get good, like it's going to be exponential. But right now, I think Kirk Cousins is a better quarterback than Fernando Mendoza.
1: We're all in agreement, are we not, that by some point in this season, the Raiders should go to Fernando Mendoza?
2: Yes.
1: Right?
2: Kate, yes. You agree with me?
0: Yes.
1: So why are you wasting time behind a guy in Kirk Cousins who is not a guy? This isn't the Packers situation. This isn't a situation that Patrick Mahomes was in, where you have a veteran quarterback who's already established on a team, who's already taking a team to the playoffs. You're going to put in a starter that you know isn't going to be good, that you know isn't taking you to the playoffs, and that you know isn't doing anything in a schedule where you look at the schedule, and you guys talked about it earlier, about how tough this schedule is going to be. And there's no good spot to enter this kid in. Why wouldn't you just start him week one when there's nothing to lose?
0: Because I think there is football games.
1: You're not going to win football games with Kirk Cousins.
2: You told me they were going to be a playoff team. But Kate, sorry, go ahead.
1: If Mendoza starts work week one.
0: Well, okay, so this is how Mendoza looks. Again, I know backup offensive line, but like, do you want your quarterback, your rookie quarterback, to play like this early on in first couple games of the season and have his confidence shot? That could be a reality.
1: Yes. If that's what the worry, if his confidence gets shot because he throws an interception, then he shows you that he's not the future of your franchise. If his confidence is getting shot, it's not like we're not throwing him in there. We've watched the same thing with the Chicago Bears, Kate. We've watched when they've drafted a quarterback and they've brought in a veteran to start in front of that quarterback to ease him into it. Have we not? We watched it with Justin Fields. Remember when everybody was cheering when Dalton went down for an injury and they brought in Justin Fields? People were cheering that Andy Dalton got hurt.
0: That was really sad.
1: Yes, and before that, when they brought, I forget who was the guy they brought in ahead of Mitch. They brought in there was somebody ahead of
0: Nick
1: Mitch
0: Foles?
1: That they brought in. I'm not sure if it was Foles or somebody, but at any rate, you bring it in, and you're bringing in a guy who's just a stopgap who you know isn't going to complete the season, and that doesn't make sense. It made sense for the Packers with Jordan Love. It made sense for the Packers with Aaron Rodgers. It made sense for the Chiefs with Patrick Mahomes sitting behind Alex Smith, who was already taking them to the playoffs. It made sense.
0: So should the Cardinals start Carson Beck?
1: Yes, 110%.
0: Come on. I could maybe get on board with that one a little bit more because I think
2: I can't. But I can't. Brissett had a decent year last year.
0: Brissett.
1: But you're not married to Carson Kobe Brissett. You barely wanted to give him a 1-year extension. Why are you wasting time with a guy? If you think a guy is going to be your guy moving forward, and in Arizona to me might be a different story, because here's why I don't like the Justin Fields thing. Justin Fields came in behind an offensive line that was just getting him murdered. That's what killed Justin Fields' confidence. It wasn't the fact that he threw an interception. It was the fact that he got sacked 9 times and they just kept dropping him back in 12-step drops and getting him murdered behind an offensive line that was just inept. You're not going to have that with Fernando Mendoza. You might have that with Carson Beck in Arizona because that line is atrocious too. But you're not going to have that behind Tyler Linderbaum in this Raiders offensive line, which is a lot better than what those guys had to work with. But you're putting him in with a quarterback who the last time we saw him play was not very good. Kirk Cousins is not – he's a good backup now. That's what Kirk Cousins is. Kirk Cousins is a guy who can come in as a backup and not lose you 4 games in a 4-game stretch if your quarterback's going to be out. He might be able to go 2-2. In a 4-game stretch. That's what he is. But Fernando Mendoza is your future. So to not start him week 1 because we might win games, but we've all said that he's going to come in. Fernando Mendoza is going to come in. I mean, hell, Raider J wants it to be week 9 for whatever reason. I mean, if they're 8-1 under Kirk Cousins, do you want it to still be Fernando Mendoza? Is it still Fernando Mendoza's team? Or are you talking about sitting him all year? He also said that if he's 3-1, it doesn't matter if the first 4 weeks, if he's 3-1, Fernando Mendoza is coming in. Like, what are we talking about then? Then why is Kirk Cousins starting? If no matter what the record is by week 4, week 5, week 6, why is it then that you're going to bring him in? Because to me, that's the same thing that you did with Justin Fields in Pittsburgh. When he was 4-2, and then you brought him in behind a guy in Russell Wilson who could no longer throw a forward pass. Like, you got to start looking at what do you want the future to be? And if your future is Fernando Mendoza, and you're not sitting him behind a guy who's going to take you to the playoffs, and behind a guy who's going to give you a chance to win and succeed, and I don't mean win a couple of games, I mean win, and win 9-10 games, then why is it not Fernando Mendoza? That doesn't make sense to me.
2: I think Kirk Cousins gives the Raiders a better chance of beating the Dolphins in week 1 than Fernando Mendoza does.
1: You're out of your mind. You are out of your mind.
2: Am I?
1: That's why you let Fernando start. That's another reason you let Fernando start week 1. You let him gain the confidence against the Dolphins defense that is no better than my nephew's freaking peewee team right now. That's what you do. Well, you let him start against that, and you let him gain the confidence against a defense that's not going to get to him.
2: Well, Fernando Mendoza played the backup defense of the Texans tonight, and they scored 3 points. Oh, stop
1: it. And the backup defense of the Texans would be the starting defense of the Miami Dolphins.
2: Maybe some spots.
0: But you need more than 3 points then.
1: What's that?
0: Yeah, I'm with Pat on this one. Cousins has to start week 1. He gives you the best chance to win football games. Fernando Mendoza did not look good tonight. I'm sorry. Like, maybe, yes, even backup offensive line, but he did not look good. Like, C performance at best.
1: Yeah, I agree with you.
2: And you want to dismiss that. Yeah, you want to dismiss that because he was playing with backup over the backup offensive line, and he didn't have Genty, and he didn't have Bowers, and he didn't have Jack Besh. What are we going to do without Jack Besh? How could we ever survive without the services of Jack Besh and Trey Tucker? And he did have Jalen Naylor. That's his wide receiver too. So he did have him. But
1: did I tell you that if he starts, they're going 17-0? Is he going to make?
2: No, you think they're going to make the playoffs, though? You think they're a playoff team, Combs?
1: Yes.
0: No, there's no way that they are a playoff team, regardless of who is at quarterback for the Raiders. How do you expect them to beat half the teams on the back end of their schedule? You expect Fernando Mendoza to come in and rattle off wins against San Francisco, Seattle, Denver, back-to-back-to-back weeks.
1: Not if he's not starting
0: week
1: one.
0: Kansas City, New England, Buffalo. The Rams.
1: If that's when you're bringing him in, then no. Because it's a completely different element.
0: But I don't even think the roster is good. Like, the defense isn't even good enough to help him win those games. Even if the offense puts up 28 points, I still think the defense is going to be the problem.
1: I think that in the first 5 weeks, when they play the Dolphins, Chargers, Saints, Chiefs, and Patriots, with Kirk Cousins, they're probably 1-4. With Fernando Mendoza, they're probably 3-2.
2: Okay, so you think Kirk Cousins is costing them two wins that they would otherwise have? You think the Raiders are going to be a playoff team if Mendoza plays week one? I would think you'd have to win a minimum of 10 games to be a playoff team. So you think that if Fernando Mendoza takes over in week six and they're 1-4, but they would normally be 3-2, so you think 3-2, week six, that means they have 12 games. You think that in 12 games, Fernando Mendoza is going 7-5? Seven and five or better?
1: I know, because it's a different Pat. You're telling me, so if you're telling me that you're going to start the season with the Dolphins and the Saints defenses in the first 3 weeks, you're not telling me that that's not different than your first two games are against the Bills and the Rams? In those defenses? That's a completely different start. If you're talking about confidence and not wanting to shake his confidence, then you let him play against Miami. You let him go out there and maybe he's terrible, but maybe he throws four or five touchdowns in his first NFL game and throws for 400 yards, and now he's got some confidence heading into the Chargers game. But now you want to start him against Buffalo, or you want to going up against Josh Allen, and then you want him to go up against that Rams defense, who everybody's talking about the Rams defense being some juggernaut?
2: I think you're underrating what the mental confidence could be for him by watching Kirk Cousins and learning through osmosis and going through the preparation process and not actually have to live that. You know, you ever get trained? I mean, would you not agree that if nothing else, Kirk Cousins is like a consummate professional in terms of the guy does everything the right way, and that's why he's still in the league at this age, a couple years removed from a torn Achilles? That's why.
1: Can he be a good mentor? Yes.
2: Combs, you ever get trained for a job when you ran the board for the first time? Were you not trained before it?
1: I'm not answering that.
2: I think I actually asked you this exact question literally all the way back in April when we had this debate for the first time, and we've had it so many times since. But most of the time, at least when I started working in sports radio and I worked at WFAN, I was trained how to run the board, how to play all the commercials, how to podcast the shows, how to play all the drops, how to do all this stuff. And for the first time that I actually did it, I felt confident. I felt like I was ready to handle it. If I just got thrown on the board and said, "Here you go. Figure it out for yourself. Learn how to do it. Like, here's how to do it, but actually do it yourself rather than sitting and watching somebody and having them explain to you all the processes and all the innuendos and how the tips on how to do everything that goes into running a board. It's not easy. It's not easy. That's the comparison that I would make. That's why I think the mental preparation, the mental confidence, you're just completely ignoring, and you're underrating how big of a factor that is in his growth.
1: I'm not. If you're telling me that Kirk Cousins is going to win the Raiders games and Kirk Cousins is their best chance to win, Kirk Cousins can take this team to the playoffs, then I'm on board with him sitting for a year, the same way that Patrick Mahomes sat, the same way that Jordan Love sat. I'm on board with all of that. But if you're telling me that he's going to sit there and you're going to watch the same Kirk Cousins that we saw in let's say the final three games that he played as a starter, where what I'm looking at the numbers now, 6 of 14 with a 42% completion percentage, 21 of 31, 5 of 7. Like, you're talking about a guy who did not throw a touchdown in his final three games. What is he going to learn by Kirk Cousins going out and being mid?
2: What games are you looking at?
1: I'm looking at... let's see here.
2: You're talking about games that he like either took over.
1: I've got it backwards. 21 of 35, yeah. 13 of 20, and 18 of 32 were his last. So 56% completion percentage, 65 and 60. His passer ratings in those games, 69.8, 82.7, and 99.2. So again, watching a quarterback be mid, what is he going to learn from that? If you're talking about preparation and all of that stuff, that's what he's getting from Kirk Cousins in the preseason. That's what Kirk Cousins is there for, is to lead, for veteran leadership. But Kirk Cousins isn't taking this team anywhere. So what is he learning from Kirk Cousins on the field, watching Kirk Cousins do what? If you're telling me he's learning how to win because Kirk Cousins is going to go out there and win, then Kirk Cousins needs to play the entire season.
2: I'm not saying he's going to learn how to win. I think it's just whether you win, lose, no matter how good you are, how bad you are, these guys, Kirk Cousins is one of the best in the NFL at making sure that he's got the mental side completely taken care of, that he is prepared, that like just, I don't know how to describe it other than being a pro. Like after the drive ends, sitting down, looking at the tablet, talking with Clint Kubiak, talking about what went wrong, what went right, what you're seeing from the defense, how to beat that, things that you can do at the line of scrimmage in order to make some adjustments, different, changing up the play calling a little bit, having those fluid conversations with a head coach that a quarterback has in between every drive, and then
1: Fernando Mendoza while he's on the sidelines.
2: Well, I think it's just easier that Mendoza can. I think it's just better that he's able to sit there and watch and take and absorb all of that stuff when it really matters, not just in the preseason, which we can admit it's kind of a joke. I think that is going to allow Fernando Mendoza to hit the ground running and to see that exponential growth rather than just the physical reps of playing some, rather mediocre teams like the Dolphins and the Saints. I think the mental reps for him are as important as the physical reps.
1: So, Kate, you would rather see Fernando Mendoza against Buffalo and L.A. and all of those teams that you talk about in the second half of their schedule as opposed to seeing him start week one against the Miami Dolphins and week three against the New Orleans Saints?
0: No. I mean, that's the argument to starting Mendoza. That's like that would be the main point, is that it would be an easier schedule or easier, intro into NFL regular season against Miami. But it's the trade-off of, do you want to throw him to the Wolves right away? Or do you want to, get his feet wet a little bit and then essentially throw him to the Wolves? I mean, like, I think it would be a disservice to him to start him week seven against the Rams defense. But Buffalo's defense, like, not one of the top defenses in the NFL, let me tell you that. New England's, there is a slew of games in there where, yes, I will agree with you that those are tough spots to throw in a rookie, but I still think the pros outweigh the cons in terms of sitting him a couple games and letting Kirk start the season and then throwing him in.
1: Started him. Go ahead.
0: If he's good enough to start week one against the Dolphins, is he not good enough to be thrown in against Buffalo week six?
1: I think like it's just vastly different.
0: Throwing him in there and week
1: even
0: one.
1: Even if you started him versus the Jets, even right after that, sure, do you get to play the Jets But then even after that, you get the Niners, Seahawks, and Broncos in consecutive weeks before you get to face the Browns. Like, there is no good spot to put him. That's why, to me, it just makes the most sense week one, and to let him gain that confidence as he goes. Let him tear up some bad defenses. Let him see what real speed NFL games look like against bad defenses, and then let him go against the good. Because I would love to see what he does against Buffalo's defense after playing the first 4 weeks. I would love to see what he does against the Rams defense after whatever he does in the first 5 weeks. Absolutely. But I think putting him in anywhere else, if you're just looking for a soft landing, there's no soft landing.
2: All right, we got to move on. We got to move on, because I know we're going to have this debate again probably before the season starts and throughout the season until Mendoza actually does get put in. But look, Combs, I think you just got to wear the L tonight. That Mendoza looked very mediocre, throws a pick six on a really bad throw, and he's not ready to be the starter. And you just got to have to live with that. And look, if he comes in, if the Raiders are 0-1-5 or 1-4 and he takes over in week six, and then he goes 8-5 as a starter, or 7-5 as a starter, and they would have made the playoffs if they started in week one, you can say, I told you so, until we are blue in the face. We could just do all 5 hours of Combs saying, I told you so, Pat. I told you so, Kate. I told you so, Pat. But until that happens.
1: You should go out to the bar with Eric in Florida and go to the clown bar.
2: The clown bar. Okay. 310-840-4910. What do I know? I mean, what does Clint Kubiak know, right? I mean, he only is a Super Bowl winning offensive coordinator from a year ago that is now the head coach, that is the main decision maker on this process. 310-840-4910. We will do more hot or cold when we return. We'll get you an update on the Texans and the Raiders. It's all backups now, but we do have the starters into the game for the Chargers and the Niners. We'll get you an update on that game when we return, the second of two preseason games on this Thursday night. This is BetMGM Tonight right here on Westwood One Sports.
3: 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The Bills and Ravens have new coaches. Patrick Mahomes and Bo Nix are coming off injuries. The Patriots face a first-place schedule. The regular season kicks off in less than 3 weeks. We're ready. Are you? Westwood One Sports.
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5: Never seen the gridiron like this. 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Netflix's groundbreaking NFL coverage gets even better this season. 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
2: All right, welcome on back. 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I'm Pat Boyle. She's Kate Constable. And for Brad Evans, the phone number to join the show, you can call, you can text, 310-840-4910. 310-840-4910. We'll get to your texts because we have one or two of them in just a second. Really quickly, let's get you a couple of updates on both of the preseason games. So the Texans and the Raiders, backups have long been in the game. That's early fourth quarter. It's 20-10. The Texans lead the Raiders. We had a lengthy discussion last segment about Fernando Mendoza after what was a pretty lackluster night for the number one overall pick. 8-for-15 for 86 yards, no touchdowns, and he threw an interception. Not only an interception, a pick six that went 80 yards back to the hizzy. And the Raiders only scored 3 points in the entire first half that Fernando Mendoza played. And then in the second half, it's been Aiden O'Connell. He led a touchdown drive that was capped off by they started because of a short field because Brett Rypien, who the Texans just signed the other day, you know, they had Graham Mertz, who tore his ACL last week in their first preseason game. And so Davis Mills had to play a ton of their first preseason game, definitely way more than they wanted to see of their backup. So I think they just went straight to Brett Rypien, or maybe we did get a little bit of Davis Mills. We did. We actually got a decent amount of Davis Mills, but it's been Brett Rypien since the second half. He got strip sacked. Raiders had a short field. They cashed that in for a touchdown. That's the only score so far the second half. It's still Aiden O'Connell into the game for Las Vegas. It's Brett Rypien in the game for the Texans. And again, it's 20-10 Houston with 9 minutes to go in the fourth quarter. In a game that we were excited for the starters to play, and I said, well, it might only be a series or two. It was one series, and it was a very short series for the Chargers. Justin Herbert and most of the offensive starters literally played three plays because they got a zero-yard run from Amarian Hampton, then a nine-yard pass from Justin Herbert to Charlie Kolar, the former Ravens tight end, and then an incompletion on a bullet pass over the middle that was intended for Ladd McConkey. And so that was the end of Justin Herbert's day. And then for the 49ers, we saw one series from Brock Purdy under center. He went 4 for 6 for 29 yards, hooked up with the rookie Dejon Stribling a couple of times, but we didn't see no McCaffrey, obviously no Kittle, no Mike Evans. And then Brock Purdy's day was done. So they are scoreless between the Niners and the Chargers heading into the second quarter. You got Mac Jones now under center for San Francisco, and you have Trey Lance into the game for the Chargers. And so there you go, Kate. I know it was short-lived, but anything you saw from the Niners? I mean, I was so excited to see Justin Herbert and the Mike McDaniel offense, and we saw three plays.
0: Yeah, I'm not sure it was enough to get excited about or really have too many takeaways. I think more so it was just a chance to be in the game, play some actual football, and that's probably going to be it for Justin Herbert and that those starters for the rest of the preseason, I would imagine.
2: Yeah, I would venture to say you're probably right as well. The Raiders just scored another touchdown, by the way. Dare Agumbawale with a big touchdown run. Boy, they're marching right down the field with Aiden O'Connell, Combs. I mean, maybe Mendoza should be QB3. I don't know. This is Aiden O'Connell's had no trouble leading some touchdown drives.
1: You're so dumb.
2: No, I do joke. That's a joke. We got a couple of texts to get to. 310-840-4910. We've got a Steven in Buffalo who texts in. In regards to why not start Mendoza over Cousins, I believe the Raiders are trying to see how good the offensive line will come together and if they can protect Mendoza before they throw him to the Wolves and get him killed. They're going to sacrifice Cousins to see how well the offensive line comes together or not. That's when we'll see Mendoza if the offensive line turns out to be pretty good. I can see the merit to this a little bit, but also, like, what's the chances that an offensive line gets better as the season goes on? You also could have injuries that makes them even worse. And so it's not like you're making additions to the offensive line during the season that's going to make them better. They're either going to be good or they're not going to be good. And they have been a very lackluster unit for the last couple of years. So chances are they're not going to be good. And so if they're not good in the first 3 weeks and Kirk Cousins takes a bunch of hits and gets hurt, what's going to, you know, what all of a sudden then they're going to be able to protect Fernando Mendoza when he gets in there? He's going to have very little time to throw the football as well when he does get under center. So I'm not sure about that one, but I see where Steven in Buffalo is going. I like the process there.
0: Yeah, I Brandon's like rolling his eyes behind the camera. I can't argue with that. You're right. The offensive line is not going to get better necessarily as the season goes on in terms of health. Usually it goes the other direction, but at least there's some continuity. At least like the first couple games of the season, the offensive line is rolling a little bit more so, where then maybe it is a little safer because offensive line tonight, granted the second tier did not look very good. Yeah.
2: Monty says Combs says it's a different offensive line. I understand. Combs, look, I mean, you must be Tyler Linderbaum's number one fan. Yes, I think he's probably the best center in football. But also, the guys that they have around him on the rest of that offensive line. Colton Miller has been the tackle for the Raiders for years. He stinks. They've got DJ Glaze playing at right tackle. Again, he's been playing there for most of the last 2 years. He stinks. It's the same guys that have stunk. They've got a guy playing right guard called Jackson Powers Johnson, who was like a backup guard, and now he is slotted into a starting role. Spencer Burford is expected to be the left guard. He was with the Niners the last couple of years. So Linderbaum is like the shining jewel of what is an otherwise mediocre offensive line. And Monty says in our show chat, offensive lines definitely get better throughout the season as they play more together. Really? Because I've watched a lot of New York Giants football the last couple of years, And those offensive lines absolutely get worse as the season goes on. So I beg to differ.
3: Pat, Jackson Powers-Johnson was a high draft picked out of Oregon, I believe, 2 years ago. And the reason why he hasn't played and the reason why he was the backup was because he was rehabbing from injury. I believe it was a first-round pick, if I'm not mistaken. And not only that, but they also added Spencer Burford, who was a really good guard, veteran guard. And
2: Jackson Powers-Johnson was a second-round pick. And, yes, he played most of the season in 2024. Again, the Raiders offensive line has been bad. So I just, what's changing? What's changing other than the addition of Linderbaum?
3: Burford is a guard for them, who's a veteran guard, who's a really good veteran guard as well. And then adding Jackson Powers-Johnson is adding a player because he's coming back off of injury. And he's a guy that you were going to be leaning on who was hurt. And that's why these two texts, they don't make much sense to me, because to me, that's the quickest way to lose a locker room. If you're going to play a guy who you know, who everybody in the locker room knows isn't the one who gives you the better chance to win, you're going to lose your locker room. You're not bringing in guys like Tyler Linderbaum and all of these guys that you're bringing in, all of the signings that you made, Max Crosby, to waste a year, not in the NFL. You're not going to get these guys on board with not having the best chance to win, regardless of whether or not you think they can win. Your best chance to win, you're not wasting a year of their career, because in the NFL, you don't have many years.
2: And when Kirk Cousins beats the Dolphins in week one, and then he's got the Kirko chains look going, and everybody is going nuts, like loving him in the locker room after the game, you tell me that this is going to be a locker room that's going to be divided?
3: Kate could beat the Dolphins week one. Monty could beat the Dolphins week one. Stop it.
2: Okay. Well, they're not losing the locker room by starting Kirk Cousins. I promise you that. Not for a full season, and they're like 2-12 and they're just not going to Fernando Mendoza. Maybe, but that's not going to happen. Let's get another quick text in here. David G from San Diego texts in. Honestly, it's not even about winning games. I don't think they're just looking so long term. They want to approach the whole situation correctly, make sure they have the right protection on the line, and have Kirk Cousins, who has been there so long in the NFL, just show an example to Mendoza of how to go about everything and give him advice. I don't think they're worried about winning this season. I don't think they are either, because they're not a good team. And Combs, you think they are. And I think you're going to be very surprised, no matter who the hell is playing quarterback, even especially if it is Mendoza, when they win 4 or 5 games this year, maybe 6.
0: I'm shocked that anyone thinks the Raiders are going to be a fringe playoff team this year. Like, this is the Raiders. Look at the division they play in. Look at the division that the other division that they're paired up with this year, for lack of a better term. It's the NFC West, arguably the best division in football. I mean, this is, for any team, is a tough schedule. But then this is the Raiders with a first-year head coach, too. Like, let's not forget about that. How many first-year head coaches take their teams to the playoffs? Yes, Ben Johnson did it last year for the Chicago Bears. Not everyone is Ben Johnson.
3: Everything you said last year about the Bears, Kate.
2: Dan Quinn a couple of years ago, D'Amico Ryans a couple of years ago. Look, I mean, it does happen. It does happen. The Texans with C.J. Stroud, Jaden Daniels with the Commanders. It's not often. And for every one of those, there's plenty of other high top 5 overall draft pick quarterbacks that struggle in their rookie year, or even that show you some good signs, and the team is terrible because they're not ready to win yet. And I think that's exactly what's going on with the Las Vegas Raiders here this season. 310-840-4910. We'll take a final break. We'll come back. Maybe we'll argue some more. We'll argue about something else. It's been a fierce debating since Combs has gotten in the mix for hot or cold. I don't think I'd rather have it any other way. I'm Pat Boyle. She's Kate Constable. Producer Brandon Combs firmly in the mix. 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
41: The biggest reason why is because DeGrom has been injured, it feels like, so many times throughout his career, which is the biggest thing that is held him back. Imagine if DeGrom didn't have all those years where he was hurt with the Mets.
42: That's surprising though, still. 2,000 strikeouts?
41: Right, I mean, let's see.
42: How many guys have 2,000 strikeouts?
41: Yeah, because let's see how many starts DeGrom has. I would assume there's probably at least 30, right? Most Ks. We're running out of time here. Most Ks, MLB history. Let's see. There is 2,000. There's at least 80 pitchers. But yeah, DeGrom made a combined 20 starts across 3 years with the Mets and the Rangers. So, I mean, he's essentially lost like three seasons over the, you know, from 2020 to 2024, he essentially lost like 3 years worth of pitching. But he had a big night tonight, and it's a reminder of his greatness. And with that, we'll wrap up the show. Kate, what do you got? Any good plans this weekend?
42: I got nothing, Pat. Nothing that I can think of right now. I'm in the phase where I got to check the calendar to remember what's going on. So no, nothing.
41: Yeah.
42: Oh, I'm going to Usher. I'm going to Usher concert. Usher Chris Brown on Saturday night. Yeah. That's exciting, right?
41: Well, I don't know about Chris Brown, but Usher, yes.
42: Yeah.
41: Anyway, Kate, I know. Enjoy it. Great job. Thanks to Combs. Thanks to Monty. Thanks to Lee. Thanks to Chloe Pratt. Max Sheedy, Zach Kroll, I'm Pat Boyle. We'll be back 6 p.m. Eastern tomorrow.
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1: The U.S. Treasury quietly released its official financial report for 2025. It appears by its own numbers, the U.S. government seems insolvent. It's reported that the Treasury shows about

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Friday here. We got some preseason football action. We got some comments made by quarterbacks that I think mean a lot more than just what it seems on the surface. There's so many things to get into today. You can join along on the show, 310-840-4910. We're on YouTube, Westwood One Sportsnet. You can tweet me at the Denton Day. I had really high hopes for Fernando Mendoza in his second preseason game against the Houston Texans, going up against a defense that I really respect, even if it's not going against starters. And what we saw today, it wasn't the absolute worst thing in the world. But any hope that I had about maybe Fernando Mendoza pushing Kirk Cousins a little bit in the beginning of the season to take the quarterback one job is falling through my fingers like sand on a beach, or like I was gambling in Las Vegas. He was fine. He wasn't good. I wanted him to be good. And I sat and I watched a preseason game, which I hate watching preseason games. You know, if you're covering a team locally, the preseason's kind of fun because you're getting like really in-depth on offensive guards and defensive tackles and cornerbacks. If you're doing this thing nationally, watching the preseason is a disaster. You're finding like a bunch of dudes that you might have heard of 6 years ago when they were in college and trying to make sense of how am I evaluating the way somebody plays. With Mendoza, I was looking at more than just the results. I wanted to see what is he going to look like when he's processing. What is he going to look like when he's dropping back? And I thought at times he looked good. He's playing with receivers that are not, and that stinks. He's playing with an offensive line that is even worse. I mean, they couldn't protect him for the life of him. You pull up a box score, you see Fernando Mendoza, he got sacked once. I'll tell you what, man, he was running for his life out there. The twos of the Houston Texans were on that man's ass from the jump. No pause needed there. They were just on him, dude. He was getting beat black and blue. He survived, but I wanted to see more. You know, everything that we had heard from Fernando Mendoza was how he was shining bright. He was passing with flying colors in the preseason. Will Anderson said this week he's going to be a great player in the NFL. And I'm not wavering on that stance. We'll see how great he is. I think he's going to be a fine, competent player for a few years in the NFL that maybe transcends into a level of greatness. But I wanted to see a lot more. And it was very clear today, going up against the twos for the Houston Texans, there's still a lot of work that needs to be done with him to get ready to lead an NFL franchise. We kind of know what he is personality-wise. I like him. Maybe he's polarizing. I know Linnell on the show, not a huge fan of Fernando Mendoza. I like Mendoza. I think the personality, the quirkiness is kind of funny. I'd rather have my quarterback be a little quirky than just be a rambunctious individual. I think that, so what he is as a person is funny to me. What he is as a person compared with where he plays in Las Vegas is even more funny to me because he is the antithesis of what you think of when you think of Las Vegas. You think of Vegas, it's sin, gambling, strippers, losing money, late nights with bad decisions. I don't know that Fernando Mendoza does that a lot. In fact, I would be willing to bet the man's in bed by like 9:30 every single night. So he's not indulging in all of the things that Vegas has to offer. And I kind of like that. But the play itself needs to be better if they're going to bring him in early in the season. And I've come to the conclusion that November 1st,

0: is the absolute earliest that he is going to be the starting quarterback for the Las Vegas Raiders. And that's around the week 8 time frame. They play the Jets that week. I can't think of a better team to start your NFL career with than the New York Jets midway through the season. But that's the earliest that we're going to see this man, barring an injury, to Kirk Cousins. Cousins right now is the best option. He is the guy that you're looking at and saying, if we have any chance of doing something this year, which they're not going to do anything, but if they have even just the slightest of chance of being the surprise in the NFL, you're going with Cousins. Mendoza's just not there yet. He does good things. He makes tight window throws, which he did in the first preseason game. But he also, at least today, tonight, was a little sloppy. He had an interception. I want you to hear this call. I was watching this, and I remember I was like, all right, if he gets you through this particular play, keeps the chains moving, there might be able to come away with some points here against a Houston defense. And they did come away with points, but unfortunately it was for the Houston Texans.
1: Dastan Genti. Play action from Mendoza, and he comes back over the middle, and he's picked off. Wood as the rookie. Mendoza trying to track him down and cannot. Pick six.
0: The worst part of that wasn't the interception itself. It's preseason. I mean, these games don't matter. I would have been horrified if I was somebody in the Las Vegas front office or if I was Tom Brady. When I see Fernando Mendoza diving to try and make a tackle for a guy who is taking an interception to the house in the preseason. He doesn't dive gracefully. Most quarterbacks don't. Most people don't dive very gracefully. So he dives after the guy who's taken the ball to the house, and I thought for sure the way that he landed, I was like, oh my God, he's going to separate his shoulder. Lands at a very weird angle. Thank God he pops up, plays the rest of the first half, which was the plan. Mendoza was going to play all of the first half. He did, and it was, again, fine. It was not excellent. I feel like we were sold a false bill of goods the week leading up to it. Maybe Will Anderson is just the nicest human being in the world, and his comments about saying Mendoza's going to be great was just him putting on for a young guy. Maybe Troy Aikman's the nicest dude in the world when he says that he's seen so much from Fernando Mendoza that he thinks this might be something earlier than most people think. That guy's not playing until week 8. And part of that is because the Raiders have this just demanding and damning schedule. They did beat Houston, by the way, 22-20. Most of the points for the Raiders came in the second half. That one just went final. But the first few games for the Raiders are as follows. You get the Dolphins, which that's a great game for Kirk Cousins to get his kind of feet wet with Las Vegas. The Chargers, at the Chargers, at the Saints, home against the Chiefs, at the Patriots, home against the Bills, home against the Rams. I don't want my young rookie quarterback, who doesn't know how to do this yet at a high level, seeing any part of that schedule outside of maybe the Miami Dolphins. I've seen the Miami Dolphins up close and personal. They have a few nice pieces on defense. They have one wide receiver that feels competent. That team is not very good. That'd be the one team that I want Fernando Mendoza to play. Unfortunately for him, they play them week 1. And that's a Kirk Cousins game. I've always looked at quarterbacks coming out of college maybe in a little bit of a different light. I feel like I've just been doing this long enough, and if you were over the age of 20, you've been doing this long enough to where I can watch Fernando Mendoza play at Indiana and say, that guy's a great college quarterback. Won the Heisman Trophy, won a national championship, made a big-time play to basically win the game for Indiana against Miami. You want to talk about a gamer, he is that. But the NFL is just such a different beast. And from preseason week number 1 to preseason week number 2, you saw the differences. He made a really big throw, tight window throw that everybody raved about in the first preseason game. He tried something similar, and then you heard, it's a pick six. It's going the other way. So I'm very hesitant at times when I want to decide, hey, is this person actually going to be good at the next level? Yeah, they're really good in college. It's a different game in college. And Indiana's not Ohio State when it comes to the talent level. But the idea, and this, it almost felt like propaganda at the end of the season, the idea that Indiana wasn't talented and that Fernando Mendoza was thrown to a bunch of nobodies. They had a bunch of dudes get drafted in the NFL. They had a really good team. Like, it wasn't just Mendoza and Kurt Cignetti. They had a really good football team with a bunch of dudes that got drafted to the NFL. So he was playing with high-level teammates. I'm just always hesitant about seeing a guy have a great season and then thinking he's just immediately going to pick the game up and be awesome. I think what we have seen in the past few years with Jaden Daniels and C.J. Stroud in particular, of guys coming in, quarterbacks, and immediately being awesome, that is not something that is normal, and that should not be expected to be normal. There needs to be a period where you can adjust, where you can kind of get your feet underneath of you. And that's what I think this is for Mendoza. I'm not seeing him before week 8. You're not seeing him before week 8. That Jets game is when you should be seeing Mendoza for the first time. And then maybe just maybe, because let's be honest, it's not like the Raiders are going to be, they're not hovering around 500 with the first 7 games of the season. I mean, there's a good chance by the time they get to that Jets game, they will have lost 6 games in a row. The Dolphins is kind of a you throwaway, pick your poison, right? You're flipping a coin. You're either going with Malik Willis or Kirk Cousins. If you're a gambler, have fun. I'm not betting on that one. Maybe you want to. Have fun with that one. Outside of that one, that's 7 games potentially in a row that they're going to lose. Maybe they beat the Saints. Maybe. But I'm looking at the Saints the way that most people seem to be looking at the Saints and saying, hey, that team's not as bad as we thought they were going to be. The loss of Jordan Tyson sucks. They got bad news with Alvin Kamara that he's going to miss a little bit of time. So that stinks. But they have enough dudes on that offense to say that offense could be pretty good. Defensively, I think they'll be fine. So I can't see that the Raiders are going to walk in there and beat them. The offensive line is going to be better, but not great. You're hoping that they paid a lot of money to the right people to keep Kirk Cousins up. But I also, like, we don't really know what Kirk Cousins is going to look like. He looked good at the end of his time in Atlanta, but Atlanta has a lot of really good skill position players that Las Vegas does not. Unless you're a big fan of Ashton Jeanty. I like Ashton Jeanty. I don't know that I'm this massive, like, hey, he is the next great running back in the NFL. I didn't see that last year. Maybe that's more offensive line than anything. But I didn't see that last year. I'm not ready to hitch my wagon to Jeanty being the next dude at the running back position. You have Brock Bowers, who's awesome, but the Raiders are not going to have a good season this year. I don't know what the hell's going on with Max Crosby. Does he want to be there? Does he not want to be there? There's so many questions with them. There's so many questions and like no answers. I do like the relationship, though, between Kirk Cousins and Fernando Mendoza. They did one of the podcasts, Bussin' with the Boys. And like Kirk Cousins is such a veteran on that group. He's going to be so good at television when he makes the transition. Like, Kirk is just going to be a superstar at that. He's such a dynamic individual, which is weird because you don't think of that. But as he has gotten older and more comfortable with who he is, like, he is just a funny dude. NFL people love him, too, by the way. The dichotomy with how fans feel about Kirk Cousins versus how football people feel about Kirk Cousins is like a complete 180 from one another. If you open up any social media app, Twitter, Threads, Blue Sky, Facebook, Snap, like, I don't know what people use nowadays, but if you look up any social media app and think of Kirk Cousins, you're going to get a bunch of people skewering him. He can't win. He's not very good. Why are they going with him over Mendoza? When you ask a bunch of football people, man, they will not shut up about how much they love Kirk Cousins. And it's to the point where I'm like, what are we missing? Because the results don't suggest that Kirk Cousins is his world beater. His agent is clearly touched by God when it comes to negotiating for the man. I mean, C.J. Stroud would be dying to get Kirk Cousins' agent right now. Because that's another big storyline from this matchup, is what is going on with the Stroud contract stuff. I was watching the ESPN pregame. The Monday is, I guess, the Monday night pregame, but it's on a Thursday. But it's the Monday night crew minus McAfee. McAfee's not going to join them to the regular season. Mark your calendars for that one. I'm sure everyone's thrilled about that. We also got some more information about what McAfee could be doing on Monday night countdown and Monday night football. I don't know that most people will love that, but I'll share that with you later in the program. But they were talking about the Stroud contract stuff, and the Texans got to pay him soon. And if I'm C.J. Stroud, I kind of want the money soon, because when all of the 2024 guys come up for new contracts, they're going to blow his out of the water. And this is not going to be a situation. There was a time where it felt like every quarterback contract had to be slightly better than the previous one. When the Cowboys paid Dak Prescott $60 million per year, everyone else across the league was like, yeah, we're good. We're not touching that one yet. Because all these other dudes have gotten re-upped contracts in some way, shape, or form. Lamar's renegotiated since then. Josh Allen's renegotiated since then. Mahomes has renegotiated since then. And all of the teams are like, yeah, the Cowboys gave Dak $60 million. You guys are not getting that. So I don't believe that C.J. Stroud is going to be heavily reliant on whatever a Jaden Daniels, Caleb Williams, Drake May, Bo Nix get when their contracts come up and when the teams are going to be running to the negotiating table to get those ones done as quickly as possible. But I do think from a standpoint of maybe not wanting to embarrass your quarterback by underpaying him compared to those guys by such a significant margin, they need to get that contract done as soon as they can. All he has to do this year, C.J. Stroud, for Houston to be successful is not turn the ball over. Because that defense is going to be diabolical. What they did today to Las Vegas with the twos was insanity. I mean, Jadeveon Clowney right now is a two on this Las Vegas roster. Or on this Houston roster, excuse me. He was playing in a preseason game, which him playing in a preseason game in 2026 is nuts. But he was playing in a preseason game. He's a two. If Jadeveon Clowney is your situational pass rusher, that's like a perfect role for him. Will Anderson is going to be a demon in the opposing backfield all season. All Stroud has to do is not turn the football over, and they're going to be really, really successful. Game manager sometimes feels like a really bad word when you're talking about a quarterback. I dare that dude to be a game manager. Please. They're going to pay you $55 million per year to be a game manager. Like, that's all he has to do to get a big contract and get a couple of playoff wins and potentially do some real damage in the AFC when it comes to postseason time. He did play a series. They did score a touchdown on the series that he played today for Houston. He didn't throw a touchdown pass. It was Woody Marks that had a really beautiful touchdown run for Houston. They lost the game, but it's preseason. I mean, who really gives a damn at this point? I'm Denton Day. I'm sitting in for Josh Graham on a Thursday on Westwood One Sports Night. We got a lot of stuff to get into that I'm really excited about. When we get back, a superstar could be making his way from the NFL back to college in the chaos. I'll tell you who that is when we return. It's Westwood One Sports Night. Don't go anywhere. 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
0: Happy Denton Day on Twitter. In 15 minutes, of the worst thing that has happened to Cleveland sports coming up here momentarily. I'm Denton Day. I'm sitting in for Josh Graham here on Westwood One Sports Night. College football has been under the microscope under the past few days, and it could get either better or worse, depending on how you feel about the changes. But I was reading something today that said, hey, what if Diego Pavia goes back to college? And this is where we need to start, like, really hitting the brakes a little bit. We've been seeing a number of guys that have played NFL snaps and have been contracted in the NFL decide, hey, I want to go back to college. There was a lawsuit or a suit that was filed, and a judge in Louisiana said, if you were enrolled in college in 2022, you can get yourself an extra year of eligibility because they gave people after you an extra year of eligibility. Like, it's very weird. It's very wonky. It doesn't really make a lot of sense to me outside of you just have a bunch of people that are kind of screaming and crying, and you get a weird judge that in the state of Louisiana can just make the rules for everybody. And I think that's odd. I have said this is odd for a long, long time. This is the exact reason why we are going to get a super conference and why the NCAA is going to fall off the face of the planet. For all of the good that that organization has done for Olympic sports, for the idea of March Madness and the execution of March Madness, it's things like this that are going to have it be the downfall of that organization, because eventually the conferences are just going to say, we can do this better ourselves. They're already thinking about it. They have told us they are already thinking about it. We were flaming the SEC weeks ago. Everyone's calling them clowns. Oh my God, Greg Sankey said, we're thinking about leaving. We've put thought into it. And the internet lost their mind on the SEC. But this is why. There are no rules. It's the wild, wild west. Diego Pavia has already attempted to get himself an extra year of eligibility prior to this lawsuit in Louisiana being a thing and being enacted, and now he has another option to potentially reopen the door to college football and to come back. And on one hand, as fun as it is to think of the idea of Diego Pavia coming back to college football, at a certain point, you got to turn the chapter. And it's not specifically just to him. He's very exciting. We care much more about him than some of the other names that have been thrown across the ticker or the timeline with guys that are making the jump back to college football. He is entertaining. But at a certain point, you got to turn the chapter. If you could potentially rent a car, you shouldn't be playing college football. You need to be doing something else. If you aren't taking a real class on campus, it's time to go explore the UFL or to explore the NFL or the Canadian Football League, unless you're a genius. If you're a guy in your fourth year and you finished all of your classes in 3 years and then you're taking like ballet or bowling or whatever incentive or elective that your campus offers to just get you a credit, if you're a genius that went through 4 years and 3 years, fine. I'm all for that because you're clearly really, really intelligent. You're just using the system for your benefit, and that's all right. But if we're doing this silly song and dance and this silly bit of we're just coming back because we couldn't cut it in the NFL, dude, we got to move on eventually. We got to move on. One of the thrills of college athletics to me is the fact that there is change. That you're not having the same person represent your school for a decade. That's really cool in the NFL. Everyone is hunting for that franchise player in the NFL, the guy that is going to be on posters for 5 years, 10 years, maybe 12 years if you're lucky. It's the not for long league, but you're wanting that one dude that is going to be synonymous with your franchise for years. He's going to be with people in their childhood to their adulthood. Everyone wants that. I don't want that in college. I don't need to see that in college. I don't need guys that are around for 5 years, for 6 years, for 8 years. 8 years sounds crazy. There are dudes that have been eligible to play in college because of like weird wonky rules with the COVID stuff and the red shirts and the injuries, and you're like stacking all of these things on top of each other, and they're 26, 27 years old lining up to play college football. Buddy, you need to move on. I know there's a lot of money here, but you got to move on eventually. And that kind of becomes a problem that I'm having with the sport that I love, is that there just is not enough leadership. There's not enough adults in the room to come and say, we need to stop this. The transfer portal, I can handle. That's kind of easy to follow if you're really about this life. If you have a school that you love more than anything, you're pretty locked in with what they're doing in the transfer portal. Like if you're a diehard, if you're going to games every Saturday, if you're on message boards, you're pretty locked into the transfer portal stuff. And even if you're not, I find it in the first few weeks of the season, you pretty much got a handle of who's playing on what team now. It's really easy to do after a few weeks. So I'm cool with the transfer portal stuff. I'm cool with NIL. You should be making money. I'm not carrying water for the schools. They've been making money on the backs of athletes for way too long. But eventually there needs to be a cutoff point as to when the athlete is making money. And the idea of like a Diego Pavia coming back is where I'm like drawing the line here. Where I'm saying, hey, this can't happen anymore. On top of that, like I don't even really want to see him play anymore. This is a year of great quarterback play in college football. Poppy was fun at Vanderbilt, but he's not walking back into Vanderbilt. They've gone a whole offseason trying to prepare a new quarterback who's getting comfortable with the offense, who's building camaraderie and maybe stepping into a leadership role on campus. Like, they've spent months preparing for life without Diego Pavia. For him to walk back, you know, 2 weeks before the season starts, that's a wonky bit. I need the adults in the room to be like, no, we're not gonna do this. All these dudes that are entering the transfer portal now, the coaches can just say, we don't want to do this. And I need them to step up a little bit here. These dudes get paid way too much money, and honestly, a lot of them complain way too damn much about the sport to then turn around and do something like this, to where it's just throwing a wrench into all of the operations and everything that's going on with the way the college football operates. Somebody needs to be the smart person saying, we're not going to do this. We can win with what we have here. We don't need to do the silliness that drastically impacts the future of this sport. On top of that, the NFL, and to an extent the NBA, because this is happening there too, but for the purposes of conversation, we're keeping this to college football. The guys that are leaving the NFL are not really doing it with the permission of the NFL. The guys that have played preseason games and have gone through weeks of training camp with teams that are now entering the transfer portal to get back into college, they're not really doing this with the approval of the NFL. And what do I mean by that is you're not getting out of the contract that you signed. You might not have to honor it this year, but if part of the thrill is going back to college football to better your chances at the NFL, maybe you didn't love where you were drafted, well, that's not going to change if you put pen to paper on a contract. The way that this operates, it's not the nicest thing in the world, but the way that this operates, when you jump to the NFL, you are an asset to a team, and they have the rights to you. It's weird, it's wonky, it's not exactly the funnest thing in the world to think about if you put a little bit of brain power to it, but effectively, they kind of own you for a little bit. So if these guys are jumping from the NFL to college, well, the NFL is not just going to let you do that easily. So they're still going to own your rights. You might go and make some money with a college team, but I think that it's drastically overrated, the amount of money that players get in college. These superstars are getting paid. Arch Manning, getting paid. Sam Levitt, quarterback now at LSU, transferred from Arizona State, getting paid. Texas Tech kid Brendan Swersby, our gambling machine, he was making money, right? Like these guys, if you're a quarterback, you're making the millions of dollars. If you're like a tight end coming back, I mean, how much money are you really making coming back to a football team now? The answer is not a lot. Maybe you're getting $100,000, and let me not downplay that. I would love $100,000 right now. But maybe you're getting $100,000 to come back and play. But is that really worth leaving the NFL where you're also getting paid $100,000? Because then you're just going right back to that contract. You, in the long term, it feels like you have a better chance of getting more money if you stick it out in the NFL, earn a roster spot, and then get a big contract or a sizable contract after the rookie deal has expired. That feels like, from a longevity standpoint, there's more there for players than to leave that contract without actually leaving the contract. You're just kind of putting it on hold for a little bit to jump back into college football. Maybe you're getting $50,000. Maybe you're getting $100,000. And then you're walking right back into a terrible contract in the NFL. So, like, there could be a person this year. I don't know that there will be, but there could be a person this year. One of the 16, that number is growing, but one of the 16 to potentially 20 guys that are eligible to enter the transfer portal despite being in the NFL, there could be one of them that goes back to college and crushes it. He is the poster child for why this exists. He elevates his standing across the sport. He has the best year of his life, and scouts would look at him and say, damn, that's a first-round grade on him. All the things that we told him to work on last year, he worked on, funny enough, with an NFL team. But we can't do anything about it. So you go out there, you ball, can't do anything about it because you're still under contract with an NFL team because they aren't going to let you walk. And it's more beneficial to them to keep you on that rookie contract than release you fully in its entirety from the rookie contract, allow you to go back to college to potentially land in that same spot where they have to pay you more money. You don't get rich by doing that. And everyone that owns an NFL team is rich. It's like business 101. So I hate that this is happening. I love that we're going to get the super conferences. I have been in favor of the super conferences for the longest time, since the inception of the idea. Getting the football away from the NCAA is a massive win as far as I'm concerned. The Olympic sports, I would like them to stay in the NCAA, but you can easily remove football from the NCAA and we wouldn't even bat an eye by the time we get to October. Because college football, the national championship, since it moved to the college football playoff format, has never been recognized by the NCAA. So all of the jokes that were flying at the SEC saying, well, they can't win a championship now. Yes, they could. The college football playoff would welcome them with open arms. I am ready for the SEC and the Big Ten to take the first steps in getting out of the NCAA as far as football is concerned, so they can then govern themselves and do it correctly. Because you know who in all of this has actually been doing a really good job? Greg Sankey, who is looking at the idea of G League players coming into college basketball and saying, no, this is idiotic. We are not doing this. I'm applauding him more than I thought I ever would. I never thought I'd be sitting here on radio being like, man, Greg Sankey's awesome. More of a Big Ten guy, personally. But I never thought I'd be sitting here saying that. He has done a fantastic job being the adult in the room. He just can't do it a ton when the NCAA is getting bodied by every court service that exists in the country. Whatever level of the court, they are just crushing the NCAA left, right, and center. I'm Denton Day. I'm sitting in for Josh Graham on Westwood One Sports Night on a Thursday. 310-840-4910 is the number. It's our talk and text line. You can get in touch with us there. You can also join us on YouTube, Westwood One Sports Night. We got a pretty active chat throughout the course of the night, so come hang out. We'll answer some of your questions if you got them in the chat later in the show. When we get back, one of the most disastrous contracts was just handed out in the NBA today. We break it down. It's Denton Day on Westwood One Sports Night.
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36: The Sports Animal is now 27 years old. What we're saying is, it's now not creepy to tell us how good we look for our age. Just remember, we're not that kind of station. Creeper.
0: But it's a name on the back of the jersey that has not been good to that level in years. Is he better than the average player? Yes, but he was a liability. They should have sat him in the fourth quarter of playoff games. And you look at what's going on in the Eastern Conference, Philadelphia has gotten monumentally better with Jaylen Brown and with LeBron James. the expectation is that Toronto is going to get better with Kawhi Leonard. Boston did not, LOL. Detroit stayed relatively flat-footed with moves this offseason. Weird Jalen Durant stuff going on there. But they were already better than Cleveland was, as far as I'm concerned. I think in 2026 and 27, I'm taking Cade Cunningham over anybody on that Cleveland roster. The Cavaliers swung and missed on Giannis and swung and missed on LeBron James, but not only did they swing and miss on LeBron James, it was the existence of James Harden that led to LeBron James not going to Cleveland. If you don't believe me, you don't have to. Here's Rich Paul basically saying the exact same thing.
3: Talk about the best guy to talk to, the best. Now, the negative is, and this is no offense to Harden, no Garland, because he loves Garland like he loves Maxey.
0: This is no offense to James Harden, but he don't love you the way he loved the guy that they traded you for. That right there, as soon as Rich Paul doing the podcast bit while LeBron's free agency sweepstakes going on, gave us a lot of very good pieces of information and very good nuggets. This was one of them. He was telling us on the spot he is not coming back to Cleveland, doesn't seem to love James Harden that much. We're all adults here. When you start a sentence or a thought, an idea, with no offense, something offensive is then going to come after that. We've all survived middle school and high school and college. We know how the game works. That was Rich Paul being like, yeah, we don't like him that much. We're not going to go play there. So you miss out on LeBron James because of the James Harden thing, and then decide, hey, we're just going to run it back. We think, you know what, Donovan Mitchell, James Harden, Mobley, Allen, we think this is good enough in an Eastern Conference where everybody except Boston got noticeably better or was already better than us. Because I haven't even mentioned the Knicks in the conversation, and we saw what the Knicks did to the Cleveland Cavaliers last year. I know they lost a couple of guys, Mitchell Robinson, the big one, but they still got the motor to that engine being Jalen Brunson, and Jalen Brunson had James Harden looking like a pretzel in Hades in the postseason, and they gave that man $97 million. I see some of these contracts, and I'm like, I need their agent. I hope some of you guys see these contracts, and you're like, I need their agent. Imagine how nice your work life would be if you had the guy that was negotiating that contract, whether that be James Harden or like a Kirk Cousins, whoever it is. There are some agents that are just operating at such a high level that I need some of them in my life. $97 million for James Harden going into his age 37 season is baffling to me. I'm Denton Day. I'm sitting in for Josh Graham here on a Westwood One Sports Night. 310-840-4910, the number to get in contact. That's a talk and a text line here on the program. You can tweet me as well at the Denton Day. We got eyes on a San Francisco and Los Angeles preseason game that is currently underway. That one just started in the second half. The starters did play for both teams at a very minuscule level. Justin Herbert got three plays because Los Angeles went three and out. Brock Purdy got a little bit more than that. He went 4 of 6 for 29 yards. He had a nice enough day. They really love. We've heard throughout the entire offseason for San Francisco, they love DeJuan Stribling. Getting to see him in action against, to some capacity, the ones for Los Angeles was really cool. When I'm watching preseason games, I'm basically just picking out players that I am already interested in prior to the game starting. Like with the first one, it was Mendoza. That one's pretty easy. Number one overall pick. Easy to circle him and say, let's see what he's doing. CJ Stroud was nice to watch as well. I'm watching like a DeJuan Stribling and being like, all right, what is he looking like? Because the San Francisco 49ers have basically microwaved half of their offense because of where they practice. Half of the team, really, because of where they practice. I like Mike Evans, but Mike Evans is old. And there were a bunch of people that did not shut up about how much they loved DeJuan Stribling, particularly people in the San Francisco area saying that they thought he was the best wide receiver in the entire draft class. cool. What's it going to look like? Early return in the preseason was it's looking pretty good. And that's nice to see because they have the similar thought with Ricky Pearsall when they drafted him, and that has been the exact opposite for on the field and off the field issues. It was also nice to see Deebo Samuel back in San Francisco. That just feels like his home. He was here in Washington for a little bit. I liked Deebo Samuel a lot. It never felt like this was the perfect long-term fit for him. So seeing him back in San Francisco has been cool. We get more preseason action on Friday that we will look at tomorrow. But when we get back, we had a joint practice between two teams with very high expectations. And after the fact, one quarterback sent a warning shot to all 32 NFL teams. I'll tell you who it is.
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0: Westwood One Sports presents Denton Day.
1: Joe Burrow just fired a shot, a warning shot, if you will, to all 32 NFL teams, including the one that is where he calls home. I'm Denton Day. I'm sitting in for Josh Graham on Westwood One Sports Night. 310-840-9410 is the number to get in contact with us. This has always felt like a very massive season for the Cincinnati Bengals because it kind of determines what they are going to be for the next few years. They have their quarterback locked up. They have two wide receivers locked up long term. But what exactly are they? Because they've had good seasons with Joe Burrow. It wasn't that long ago where he was legitimately in the MVP race and they missed the playoffs. So what are they? The pressure is on. If you can't get it done this year, your coach is gone. I mean, Zach Taylor might have one of the hottest seats in the NFL right now because he has all of the tools to be successful. If he's a chef, he has ingredients from Whole Foods, not Food Lion, right? Like he got the good stuff. He got the all organic stuff. The kitchen is stocked. He just has to make the meal, and it hasn't worked that way for the past few years. Now, in fairness, Joe Burrow's been injury prone. It feels like every other year he has a good year, and then he's hurt. So he goes good year, hurt. Good year, hurt. If we follow that model, 2026 is scheduled to be a really good year for Joe Burrow, and he knows it, and he's starting to put the pressure on. This is what Joe Burrow said today after practice about manifesting a sense of urgency and a championship to Cincinnati.
2: I'm trying to put it out into the world. I'm trying to manifest it. I'm trying to show our guys the urgency that I have and that I want us to have as an organization to go and make it happen. You can keep pushing it down the road, or you can talk about it now and say this is the year. You know, I'm tired of saying next year, next year, next year. This is it. Life is too short to keep pushing things down the road and instill some urgency and some intensity in everybody to go and be great every day and try to make it happen.
1: So let's break down what he said. The first half is simple, so we'll get to that second. The second half is where I kind of got my shoulders tensed up a little bit. The attention was got with the second part, because the second part of that statement did not feel like he was talking to the other 31 teams in the NFL. That felt like Joe Burrow was talking to the Cincinnati Bengals, to the ones that have not supplied him with an offensive line over the course of his career that you would say is up to par with being championship level, to the ones that have not supplied him with a defense that is up to par to being at a championship level. I mean, seriously, in 2024, the man was a finalist for MVP and they missed the postseason. Do you know how bad you have to be on defense if your quarterback is up for an MVP award with Josh Allen and Lamar Jackson and you don't even make the playoffs? That's an embarrassing level of a defense. And they got a little bit better last year. He gets hurt. They make the big swing for Dexter Lawrence, which is huge and positive, but the pressure is on Cincinnati. Joe Burrow, years ago, when asked about championship windows, gave one of the coldest lines in response to the question. Someone said, "Joe, what's your championship window like?" And he stone cold said, "I am the championship window." I believe him when he says that. I subscribe to the idea that Joe Burrow is the championship window, but I don't know that that always means that championship window is going to exist in Cincinnati. And it got me thinking. I don't have a conspiracy Denton character on the show. I don't have tinfoil near. But if you will placate me a little bit, we are going to shift into a little bit of conspiracy Denton here. If things don't go well in Cincinnati, eventually, Joe Burrow is going to have to come do a tough decision about, hey, I don't know that this is the place for me. I don't know that I trust management enough. If I want to win championships at this level and go down as being one of the greatest quarterbacks of all time, he's the only guy that's beaten Mahomes in the playoffs out of the AFC.

0: And he nearly did it twice. They got really close a year after. They didn't. Mahomes went on and won another championship. But he beat him in the AFC Championship, got to a Super Bowl in year number two. He's the only guy that's had success against the Michael Jordan of the era in the AFC. But if he's not trusting management, it might be time to get up out of there. Now, that's going to be tough because he has Ja'Marr Chase there, and those two guys have been, I mean, a 1-2 punch duo for the ages going back to the days at LSU. So that's now almost, you know, 6-7 years now at this point where they've been teammates, and it's been nothing but good things because they're both the top players or of the top players at their position. But here's where we get crazy. Here's where the conspiracy stuff starts to come into play here. If Joe Burrow wants out, he can force his way out of Cincinnati. Now, where would the perfect place for Joe Burrow to land be? There are two main options that immediately come to mind. The first one follows suit with one of the things that makes Joe Burrow in Cincinnati so incredibly appealing, and that's playing with Ja'Marr Chase. Well, the other receiver that he was really, really good with, or was really good with him at LSU, is Justin Jefferson, who has been very vocal this offseason about how much he desires a great quarterback. They went out and they signed Kyler Murray, who is better, but Kyler Murray in big 2026 is not what I would classify as a great quarterback. So what if, maybe, just maybe, Joe Burrow wants out of Cincinnati, forces his way out of Cincinnati, and says, I want to go play with my other LSU wide receiver. I want to go play with Justin Jefferson, who, if Ja'Marr Chase is your wide receiver one in the entire NFL, Justin Jefferson is wide receiver two. And for most people, those two guys might be interchangeable with who you think is one and two, and then maybe you more likely than not have Jaxon Smith-Njigba or Puka Nacua at three and four. But what if Joe Burrow says, hey, I want to go play with Justin Jefferson? So that's one option. Here's the crazier option. And I say this because we've seen it before. What if there was a team that had drafted a quarterback pretty high in the NFL draft, but wasn't fully sold on that quarterback being the quarterback of the future? So they say, we don't really want this quarterback long term. We think there's a better option for us, and it's a guy that's disgruntled in the middle of the country. And he's played with a really good wide receiver for a long time, but we feel like we have enough talent on our roster to justify him making the move, and then we pair him with Sean McVay. And what if Sean McVay uses this particular scenario as a linchpin to the ownership of the Los Angeles Rams when he cries wolf once again and says, maybe I'm going to go retire and do television, because Sean McVay is going to do that again. What if he uses this one player and says, hey, give me Joe Burrow or I'm leaving? When Matthew Stafford retires, what if Sean McVay says, give me Joe Burrow or I'm leaving? And then Los Angeles, who drafted Ty Simpson as a high first-round quarterback who looked good in his first preseason action, says, we're going to trade Ty Simpson. We're going to find more draft picks. I don't know how they keep coming up with first-round draft picks, but they somehow do. We're going to find more draft picks, and we're going to trade multiple first rounds and Ty Simpson to Cincinnati, and Joe Burrow's going to be a Los Angeles Ram in 27, in 28, in 29, whenever that deal, the trigger finally gets pulled. When I hear Joe Burrow put pressure on Cincinnati, he's doing what Andrew Luck could not do to Indianapolis. And I am fearful of Joe Burrow, who has been one of my favorite quarterbacks for a long, long time, being the next Andrew Luck. Andrew Luck should have been a Hall of Famer. And Indianapolis screwed it up because they couldn't keep him upright. They couldn't keep him healthy. And we're watching a very similar thing take place with one of the bright young stars in the NFL. Maybe young is not the right word anymore. He has 6 years in the NFL. But one of the bright stars of the NFL, Cincinnati is doing the same thing. Now, he was also telling everybody else in the AFC, hey, we have a defense now. Because you know who's been really good? Not a surprise, by the way. Dexter Lawrence has been awesome for them. He was awesome in the joint practice against Chicago for Cincinnati. It was a practice that got very, very chippy. I hate when practices get chippy and we don't see footage of the practice getting chippy. And I've been searching the internet to see the chippiness that took place between the Bears and the Bengals that led to Joe Burrow getting involved in the chippiness, and I haven't been able to find it. I hate that. I'm nosy. I want to see the chippiness because sometimes you read a headline and it says scuffle or fight or, God forbid, it uses the term brawl, and you see the video and they're just pushing and shoving. Like, when you use the term brawl, what Dallas and New Orleans did where there was helmets thrown and guys were getting suplexed, that's a brawl. Pushing and shoving's not a brawl, but there was pushing and shoving with Cincinnati and Chicago. It involved Joe Burrow. Jamar Chase, his wide receiver, got involved in it as well. He was asked about it after practice. Here's what he said.
1: Nothing, just defending my QB.
2: Is it good when everybody's rallying around him and that type
1: of thing? What we do, we just better protect Joe.
0: Put that on a shirt. Put that on a plaque. Put that at the front of when you walk into the Bengals facility. We just got to effing protect Joe Burrow. Life gets so much easier if you just keep number 9 upright. Joe Burrow was asked about this following practice as well. He spoke today, clearly, for the Cincinnati Bengals. Here's what he said about the scuffle.
3: Happens. That's how practice goes sometimes.
4: I asked Jamar about it. He said, we better effing protect Joe. Do you get that feeling from your teammates?
3: Yeah, I think the urgency is really high this year. I think, you know, not just me, but everybody wants to protect each other and be intense and go and win a lot of football games. So, you know, it's emotional out there.
5: When's the last time you were involved in any kind of practice scuffle?
3: Probably college.
5: Is this something you miss at all or no?
3: Got me going a little bit, yeah.
0: So Joe Burrow got involved in the scuffle. For those that are not aware, there are like legendary stories at LSU of Joe Burrow getting into fights at practice because he was such a diabolical competitor. As most of the stories go, it usually involved Joe Burrow and Patrick Queen, who now plays in Pittsburgh. He was with the Baltimore Ravens for a while, and those two guys just like duking it out in practice on that championship season for LSU. So the idea of a back and forth in practice involving Joe Burrow is not new, but you hate seeing quarterbacks get involved in any sort of practice fight. I remember a couple of years ago, there was a situation where Daniel Jones ended up at like the bottom of a dog pile when he was the starter for the Giants because of a practice brawl. And that's like joint practice 101. I think that was a joint practice, but it was joint practice rule 101. The quarterback cannot be at the bottom of a dog pile in any capacity. That's just regular practice too. Like, they wear the special jerseys because you are not to touch them. And Daniel Jones, for whatever had happened, he had just had enough and he snapped. And he got in the face of somebody. We've already heard stories of Kirk Cousins getting in the face of Max Crosby and those two guys having to be separated and then suspended for a day of practice. That also falls into the category of, oh my God, I hate that we know this and didn't have a video of it. Because I want to see what that would have looked. I want to see what it looks like when Kirk Cousins fights Max Crosby. I have an idea of what it looks like, but I want to see what it looks like. We didn't get to see what that looked like. But because we see an instance of Joe Burrow getting into it at practice, getting physical at practice, it does go back to his statement of there's a sense of urgency. You can't really fabricate this sort of stuff. It feels like the entire Bengals roster knows this is a very, very important year. And if you look across the AFC, it makes a ton of sense. Mahomes is coming off a big injury. I still expect him to return to Mahomes' form, but that's not a guarantee with these sorts of injuries. So he's coming off of a big injury. The Ravens have a new coach. The Bills have a new coach. So it feels like if you're looking at just the four horsemen of the AFC, it feels like of those four, Cincinnati's in the best position. If you add some of the other teams in here, like a New England, you can point to what they did last year and say, yeah, it was good, but their playoff run was a cakewalk. Anyone would have gotten to the playoffs or to the Super Bowl if they had that run for New England. They didn't even have to play Bo Nix in the championship. I mean, God bless Jared Stidham, but like, come on now. So you're looking at them and saying, well, they might be gettable. Houston's defense is on demon time, but you don't really trust C.J. Stroud at this point. So you're looking around the AFC and saying, this is a very open race, and we feel like we are positioned the best if things go right, if we have this sense of urgency. And it feels like that's what's being installed in Cincinnati. Do you view them as a top championship contender out of the AFC, or has that ship sailed? 310-840-4910, 310-840-4910. Is Joe Burrow the guy that gets the Super Bowl out of the AFC? Mr. Positive is on the line, wants to weigh in. Greg, what's up, my man?
6: Dynamite, Denton Day, boom, shakalaka. Everybody go for your dreams. Oh, my God, D-Day, you are spot on. I think he would be fantastic with the Rams. Here's the thing. Joe Cool. I mean, everyone brings about the idea that you should stick with a team. No. You want to protect your legacy. You want to go and play for the best option to win the Super Bowl. I mean, why do you want to stay with a loser? You're right. Joe Cool has the skill, has the talent. He wants to win. He wants the legacy. Oh, my God, D-Day. You're spot on about the manifestation of him going to the Rams. Great, great possibility. Oh, my God, you gave me goosebumps, my friend.
0: It makes too much sense.
6: He could go far. Crazy, as you know, I love my Josh Elvis Allen, but Burroughs has got the talent to go real far, and you are spot on about him going to the Rams or somewhere else. That would be a perfect fit for him. Wow.
0: Yeah, I appreciate it, Mr. Positive, as always. It makes just so much sense in my, like, diabolical little brain, my big head that I have here on these shoulders, him landing in Los Angeles. And you made a statement that I find to be interesting. I love the idea of guys that stay with one team. I think from a legacy perspective, guys that stay with one team, it's a big deal. I still envision, when I think of Peyton Manning, I think of the Indianapolis Colts. The Denver run was fun. I think of the Colts. Tom Brady's the same way. I think of him as a Patriot. Tampa run was fun. I think of him, though, as a Patriot. I love the idea of a guy staying with one team. But that doesn't mean you have to stay with a loser. And like, there needs to be a sense of accountability where, hey, if I'm holding up my end of the bargain, if I'm a great player in this league, and I'm holding up my end of the bargain, and you as the franchise are not, you're not giving me the resources necessary, you're not giving me the coaching staff necessary, whether that be resources, could be talent, defense, which in this instance for the Bengals, it was defense at least 2 years ago. Could be medical stuff. Like, if you're not giving me the resources to maximize this career, I don't need to stay here. I mean, imagine how much different we view Matthew Stafford, not even legacy talk, just how much different we view Matthew Stafford if he was still with Detroit. Now, maybe when Ben Johnson got there, like Matthew Stafford with Ben Johnson and Amon-Ra St. Brown could have been a lot of fun and really, really worked well, but he just won an MVP. And he's already won a championship in Los Angeles, and he's positioned in a really great way to win another championship this year. In fact, it's going to be an utter failure if they don't win a championship this year because of how stacked that roster is. So I think that remains a possibility. I'd love your take on it. 310-840-4910, 310-840-4910. If the Bengals don't get it done in 2026, is Joe Burrow on another team in 2027? We'll take some of your phone calls when we get back. It's Denton Day sitting in for Josh Graham on Westwood One Sports Night. 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

0: night on a Thursday, now Friday morning on the East Coast. You can tweet me at the Denton Day. The topic of conversation, I think Joe Burrow put some pressure on his own organization with comments that he made following a joint practice between the Bears and the Bengals. He started the comments talking about championships, and then he ended it a little bit differently. I want you to hear these before we go back to the phones, because I have a conspiracy theory that he could be planting the seeds for an exit in Cincinnati. Here's what Joe Burrow said after a joint practice today.
1: I'm trying to put it out into the world. I'm trying to manifest it. I'm trying to show our guys the urgency that I have and that I want us to have as an organization to go and make it happen. You can keep pushing it down the road, or you can talk about it now and say this is the year. You know, I'm tired of saying next year, next year, next year. This is it. Life is too short to keep pushing things down the road and instill some urgency and some intensity in everybody to go and be great every day and try to go make it happen.
0: It's never a great sign when your quarterback's at the podium getting existential. Oh, well, you know, we need to live for the moment now. Life is too short. That's never good. That means he is thinking about the gravity of life and be like, damn, am I in the right spot right now? He's putting the pressure to me on Cincinnati and saying, if we're not winning this year, why am I staying around here? My thought is that if he leaves, he goes and either reunites with a former LSU wide receiver, Justin Jefferson, in Minnesota, or he keeps Sean McVay employed by the Rams and goes and joins Los Angeles. If Joe Burrow does leave, are you buying it? 310-840-4910, 310-840-4910. Sean is in Atlanta, wants to jump in on the conversation. Sean, what's up, man? You're on Westwood One Sports Night.
2: Hey, thanks for taking my call. I agree that he's definitely planting seeds that he wants to leave, and I honestly don't trust Cincinnati's O-line to hold him up. I think he's going to get killed again this year. Only thing I disagree with you with is what team he might go to. I do believe the Rams want to hand the keys over to Ty Simpson, so I really don't see him going to L.A. Honestly, and this will be a biased opinion because of where I live, but between Tua and Michael Penix, if neither one of them can figure out how to play quarterback, I can see the Falcons trading first-round picks for him and, you know, bringing him in with Bijan, Drake London, Kyle Pitts. I can see the offense really lighting it up. We already have a good young defense, so we really just need a quarterback.
0: Oh, my God. Sean, did you see the video today of Tua playing in his feet?
2: I did.
0: Oh, I saw someone quote tweet and say he plays like the quarterback from The Longest Yard. I had to log off. I was like, this is too much. Great call, Sean. I appreciate the call. So here's the thing. As it relates to Atlanta, if you look at the Atlanta Falcons roster, Drake London's a really good wide receiver. Bijan Robinson is one of the four best running backs in the sport. And Kyle Pitts is an above-average tight end. We've kind of been waiting for Kyle Pitts for years to reach the level that he did at Florida. I've just come to grips with the fact that that's not going to happen. But he's still an above-average tight end at the NFL level. If you put Joe Burrow in Atlanta, that team is not just a playoff team, but they're a borderline contender for the championship, right? You look at the teams in the NFC that you anticipate are going to be good outside of Los Angeles. San Francisco is at that point perennially. Philadelphia is at that point perennially. And I would throw Dallas and then pick your poison out of the NFC North. I think all four of those teams could be good. I would say I put a little bit more confidence in Green Bay and Chicago than I do Minnesota and Detroit. Maybe you feel differently. Pick your poison with one of them. But if Burrow's on Atlanta, that Atlanta Falcon team is really, really good. I think you look at a lot of teams in the NFL, and this is not going to be a scorching hot take here. In fact, this is probably the coldest take that I'll ever have. Joe Burrow makes a lot of football teams better. So you can take a look at a lot of teams in the NFL right now and say Joe Burrow definitively makes them better if he is on that roster, right? Like there's three teams maybe in the league that he does not definitively make better, and they're the Bills, the Ravens, and the Kansas City Chiefs. Maybe you could make the argument for Los Angeles, but even at this point, I would say a young Joe Burrow puts them in a really nice spot to win a championship versus an aging Matthew Stafford that you don't know what the health is going to be like. Granted, what are we going to have a health contest between Joe Burrow and Matthew Stafford? That might not be the most fun in the world for either of those two guys, but I think Joe Burrow would make Los Angeles a little bit better. Let's go to Josh in Miami. Wants to weigh in on the potential future of Joe Burrow. Josh, what's up, man?
3: Hey, what's going on, man? I want to say, good evening, good morning to everybody, depending on where y'all are at. I could be like the last guy and do the whole Homer Miami thing, but no, I'm just gonna keep it real. I think the best place for him is Dallas. Dallas has a good O-line. You got Pickens and CeeDee Lamb. The defense should be a little bit better this year. And, I mean, I just feel like if you want to take two comparable receivers to Higgins and Chase, they're right there in Dallas. I don't know. What do you think on that point of view?
0: So there's the analyst in me. There's the fan in me. I appreciate the call. It's a good one. The analyst in me agrees with you. You put Joe Burrow on the Cowboys, very significantly better team. He's better than Dak Prescott, and they're in the conversation for a championship. The homer in me, as a Washington fan who loves Joe Burrow, Joe Burrow is my favorite quarterback maybe in eternity until 2024. You can probably guess the reason why that changed. But I love Joe Burrow, so seeing him in Dallas would like literally shatter my heart into 1,000 pieces. He does fit with what they're doing there. It's just they have to deal with the Dak Prescott contract. And, you know, I don't know what the specifics in terms of when they can get out of it, if they decide to get out of it. But it does feel like the Dak Prescott and Jerry have the kind of relationship where Jerry is not going to want to get rid of Dak unless it's absolutely necessary. You know, we can say a lot of things about Jerry Jones that could be perceived as negative, and a lot of those things are probably true. But the one thing that Jerry Jones does above almost anybody else in the NFL is that man is loyal to a fault. When you are his guy, you are his guy. I mean, Jason Garrett was there for like a decade, and he was the most average coach in the NFL. But he was Jerry's guy. So I don't know that Jerry wants to move off of Dak Prescott. They could get out of the contract. Dallas could in 2028. They have a dead cap, though, of $131 million in 2027 if they wanted to move off of that contract. Now, maybe you could get some restructuring in there, and knowing that you're taking on a big contract in Joe Burrow, you might be able to work things out. I happen to think the salary cap in most instances is a myth. If you have smart enough people in your front office, that's what the Rams and the Eagles have taught me over the past like 10 years. So there might be something there. I just don't know that Jerry is ever going to move off of Dak Prescott, because he just loves himself some Dak Prescott. John is in. John wants to jump in on the Joe Burrow conversation. John, what's up? You're on Westwood One Sports Night with Dan Day.
4: Yeah, how y'all doing? But Joe Burrow ain't nothing but a team hopper. He always been a team hopper. Dak Prescott always been loyal to his team, Mississippi State, Dallas Cowboy. He don't hop around. That's what I like about the Cowboy. He can say what he wants to say about Mr. Jones, how he feel towards it. But anyway, at the end of the day, he ain't nothing but a team hopper.
0: Wait, that's what he is to me. Joe Burrow is a team hopper?
4: Yeah, and then he played for North Carolina State. Then he played for whatever team.
0: No.
4: Didn't he hop team?
0: He transferred. I appreciate the call. He transferred once in college, but that was a decade ago. And he was at Ohio State, transferred to LSU, played 2 years at LSU, and then has played his entirety of his NFL career in Cincinnati. So he transferred once, but in today's day and age in college football, there's like not a quarterback in the world that hasn't transferred. If you are drafting a good quarterback today, that quarterback has transferred at least once. That's just the name of the game. This is in the early 2000s. This is in the 90s. I love the idea of a guy being with one team. I get it. In college and then in the pros. But that's just not the reality anymore. I mean, literally, like, you look at all the quarterbacks that have been drafted at a high rate over the past few years. With the exception of Trevor Lawrence, almost all of these dudes have transferred. You know, I guess Deshaun Watson, if you want to go back there, he didn't transfer. The Clemson guys... The Clemson guys stay at Clemson. They don't want to leave. But everybody else has pretty much transferred at least once. Fields did it. Joe Burrow did it. Kyler did it. Tua did it. Jaden did it. I guess Justin Herbert didn't. He was at Oregon, so he'd be one of the outliers. But I'm not calling Joe Burrow a team hopper. Now, I think that he's putting pressure and opening the door for potentially hopping teams. And Los Angeles, to me, feels like the best option because, again, if you're pairing Joe Burrow with Sean McVay, look, man, if you like offense in the NFL, that's an orgasmic situation right there. That's a guy that got, I mean, Sean McVay got Jared Goff to a Super Bowl. It was awful when they got there, but he got Jared Goff to a Super Bowl. I should preface this. I don't think Jared Goff is very good. I think he is a top 15 quarterback in the NFL. I have never bought that Jared Goff is a top 10, and God forbid if anyone wants to have a conversation about him being a top 5 quarterback. Never bought that. But Sean McVay got that dude to a championship. He won a championship with Stafford. Joe Burrow is in the echelon, I think, of a Matthew Stafford, maybe potentially a little bit higher. You put him with Sean McVay and Puka Nacua and all these dudes, oh my God. Like, Joe Burrow's going to go for 5,000 yards and 50 touchdowns, so long as he stays healthy. And then you get Myles Garrett and Trent McDuffie on defense for years to come. That's going to be by far the best team that dude's ever played on. I think it's a real option because Cincinnati has their head in the sand as it relates to him and the way that they have built a team because they've done an awful, awful job. We'll continue to take some more of your phone calls on Joe Burrow and his future. 310-840-4910, 310-840-4910. You can also weigh in if you think that they're a championship contending team. The AFC is wide open. I happen to believe that they are. Your thoughts at 310-840-4910. More when we get back on Westwood One Sports Night.
5: 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The Bills and Ravens have new coaches. Patrick Mahomes and Bo Nix are coming off injuries. The Patriots face a first-place schedule. The regular season kicks off in less than 3 weeks. We're ready. Are you? Westwood One Sports.
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16: What's up, fellas? 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
3: He's had good wide receivers the way that Matthew Stafford had good wide receivers, specifically one with Calvin Johnson. But for whatever reason, they've never been able to put the rest of the pieces together around him. And eventually you have to leave the spot that is not good for you to find the greener pastures, or in this instance, the beach, the sun, dodging raindrops, all of those things that you get in Los Angeles. 310-840-4910, 310-840-4910. Is Joe Burrow potentially planting seeds to leave Cincinnati if they don't have success in 2026? John is in Ohio, wants to weigh in on the conversation. John, what's going on? You're on Westwood One Sports Night.
4: Wiener, or in this instance, the beat, son. Hello.
3: John, you got me?
4: Dodging lane. Mm-hmm. All of those things. That
3: you're on the air, my friend.
5: Okay, good, brother. Do I hang up or just stay here?
3: No, you're on the air.
5: Okay.
3: Okay, thank you, John. So that didn't work. I'm sure what John had to say was riveting in the Joe Burrow conversation. He was listening to me, so I know he was paying attention. He was going to hear me in like 30 seconds, I'm sure. 310-840-4910. 310-840-4910. We're reacting to Joe Burrow, what I felt like was him putting pressure on his organization, saying that there needs to be a sense of urgency. We can't just keep having the mentality of, oh, next year is going to be our year. We're just going to push things off to next year. It needs to be now. It needs to be we are in a position to compete for a championship. They're shelling out a lot of money to him, to Dexter Lawrence, to Ja'Marr Chase, to T. Higgins. They need to have a sense of urgency, and I believe if they don't, he's going to position himself to say, this isn't for me anymore. Cheston's in Texas. Cheston wants to jump in here. What's going on here on Westwood One Sports Night?
6: Yeah, I was listening, and I just wanted to throw in, I really think that Joe Burrow's trying to just avoid the situation that Andrew Luck had in Indianapolis with the Bengals, you know? Like, if he doesn't have success or the defense is still horrible, then I think he'd want to get traded, or he might, you know what I'm saying? He'd want to get traded to get out of there. But I'll let you talk on it. Thank you for taking the call.
3: No, I appreciate it. I think that's a really good. So I had made that comparison earlier because Andrew Luck at a time was positioned to be one of the next faces of the NFL. He replaces Peyton Manning in the first year, immediate playoff success. And you're like, whoa, because everyone knew when Peyton Manning was hurt that year, that Colts team should have lost every single game. They were god-awful. The quarterbacks they had were tough to watch. The team was not built well. And then Andrew Luck took that team, flipped it, went 10-6. Was in competition with Robert Griffin III for Rookie of the Year. RG3 did it in Washington where he had the read option. Read option took the NFL by storm. He gets Rookie of the Year. But Andrew Luck had this longevity. He had gotten to AFC championships, squared off against Tom Brady. He looked like the dude, and then it all just fell apart because of what you said, which is they did not surround him with the things necessary to be successful. And Andrew Luck's a genius. He has so many other things that he could do after and outside of football, and he said, I'm not doing this anymore. It sucks getting out of bed. I get hit all the time in games. I am going to call it quits. We can argue that the way that he did it maybe wasn't the greatest in the world, doing it and having the news break in a preseason game where he's like on the field in street clothes. It was very odd. I'm sure he wants to redo that, but I don't want to see Joe Burrow go down that same route. I would prefer if there is only ever one Andrew Luck, and that you don't have teams that are incompetent skewering and ruining the career of a great, potentially great quarterback, and I believe Joe Burrow is a great quarterback. Chance is in Alabama, wants to weigh in. Chance, what's up, man?
7: Yo, man, I think Joe Burrow is a great talent. I think he's a top five quarterback.
3: Me too.
7: But I do not want to hear him weasel his way out of Cincinnati. I don't give a damn about his poor defenses. You know what? He has Ja'Marr Chase and Higgins. Ja'Marr Chase is rated number one, number two receiver in the league. Higgins is a top 10 guy. He has so much stinking talent on offense. You know what? Why doesn't Josh Allen just ask for a trade out? You know, because I don't want to hear, you know, when the Bills, that's my team, the Bills, right? Anytime Buffalo's defense gets in the playoffs, they stink. They give up a 30 piece. And he has not had a receiver since Diggs, you know, for 2 years. Not, you know, they got one now, but my God. For him to cry, I mean, I'm not saying he hasn't done it yet, but if he does, I mean, I will be so irritated to walk away from the – to me, it's the best receiving core in the league. It's a joke. I mean, you traded up. You could have traded Higgins and got more defensive help. It is a weak punk move if he weasels his way out of Cincy.
3: That's a fair point, Chance. I would disagree, and I would point out that his defense was so unbelievably bad in 2024 that he should have asked out right then and there. Be like, wait, you guys are allowing how many points on a regular basis? I have multiple games where I'm scoring 30-plus points, and we're still losing because you guys literally can't stop a nosebleed. I think in 2024 he would have had this, hey, you are correct in that. I actually don't think that's the case now. I think they've done a really good job, Cincinnati has, or at least a good job, of building a defense. The acquisition of Dexter Lawrence, I think, is huge because, again, he is a legitimate game wrecker. He's not at a premium position, a defensive tackle versus a defensive end, but he is a game wrecker enough to say the defense is significantly better with him. I think some of the guys that they have drafted, them not paying Trey Hendrickson at the time looked silly because he was such a good pass rusher. But I think in the long term, that was a smart move because it's allowed them to use that money and allocate those resources elsewhere. And that's been really, really positive for the Cincinnati Bengals defense. I think they're going to be good this year. But if they're not, I'm not going to knock Joe Burrow for wanting to get out of a situation because that roster is not up to par. When we get back, the love affair between Hurts and Brown. Who needs a bigger season more? That's next.
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That looks like moving forward. Okay, Blaine, I gotcha. So I pulled up the Cincinnati Bengals schedule. So Joe Burrow said he is manifesting success in 2026. Now, I generally am the person that makes fun of people for using the word manifesting, but I love Joe Burrow, so I will allow it for this instance. I pulled up Cincinnati's schedule. This schedule, I think, presents itself as a schedule where they could easily get to 10 wins, potentially knocking on the door of 11 or 12. Some of that's going to depend on late game action, though, right? So let's just break this down to the first 5 weeks. They have a bye week, week six. Not my favorite thing in the world, but I don't like an early bye week. I like a late bye week. But let's look at the first five games for Cincinnati and work through this thing. So they start with Tampa. Cincinnati, traditionally not good week number one. It's been the Achilles heel for Joe Burrow. I think 2026 is different, so I think they could win that game against Tampa. The game against Houston in week number two is going to be a bloodbath because that Houston defense is insane, and the Cincinnati offensive line is not very good. The thing is, and that this is what gives the Bengals some hope, is that I don't know that I really love C.J. Stroud right now. I think Stroud could be good in 2026. I'm in wait-and-see mode with him. Both C.J. Stroud and Bryce Young, I'm in wait-and-see mode. I need to see these guys perform consistently at a high level before I'm going to put my faith in them, which I do think lends to Cincinnati potentially stealing one by going to Houston and beating the Texans. Pittsburgh's a win. I don't believe in Aaron Rodgers. The Jacksonville game could be interesting. So we'll just say, for the sake of conversation, they lose a game in the first five. They're not going to lose against Miami in week number five. You're 4-1 through the first five. You get a bye week, and then you get Baltimore, Tennessee, Atlanta, and Pittsburgh in the next four. Baltimore's working with a new head coach. That's still early enough to where they should be. They could be kind of ironing out some of the kinks, though I will point out, just a sidebar conversation here, the Ravens players are really making it known that John Harbaugh had some flaws. I stumbled across a quote that Rashad Bateman told Jeff Zrebeck of The Athletic. Sorry if I butchered the last name. Rashad Bateman said, "Everybody harps on the details. That's not what we've had here." End quote. It feels like every single time a Ravens player has had the opportunity to give a little backhand to John Harbaugh, they have. And I don't really mind that, to be honest, because it doesn't feel personal. If you're going to give criticism to a guy that worked at your place of business and then does not work at your place of business, but you're keeping it above the belt, I'm all for that. I have found that to be very interesting with the way that the Ravens have talked about the current establishment. And I say that because there are still high expectations for the Ravens. And usually when you get a new coach in, the thought is, hey, it's going to take a year. New coach, especially considering that Jesse Minter is a first-time head coach, there's not a lot of rhyme or reason just on paper for that to work out beautifully in year number one. If he's a detail guy, I think that raises the ability there and the potential for it to work out for Baltimore. With that said, I think Cincinnati's going to split with Baltimore. So I'm not just going to sit here and do their entire schedule, but there's a realistic possibility by the time they get to week 11, which is their first Monday night game and only Monday night game of the year against the Commanders in the battle of LSU quarterbacks, which, if you think that's not going to be a storyline considering how the last 10 days have gone in LSU land, you are tripping. But there's a realistic possibility that they have maybe two losses by week 11. So you're sitting there like 9-1 or 9-2 potentially. That'd be pretty substantial. So as much fun as I'm having with the idea that Joe Burrow could potentially want out of Cincinnati, I don't think that's going to be the case because I think they're positioned to be successful. They would have been successful had Joe Burrow not gotten hurt last year. I thought the team was good enough. Offensively, they check every box in the skill position. Defensively, Boye Mafe's been a big addition. John Allen spent years here in D.C. John Allen's a competent player at the defensive tackle. I would argue that John Allen
is better than what Cincinnati has had most years, and he's the second best.

0: pass guy at that position. The John Allen Dexter Lawrence combination could be demonstrative for the Cincinnati defense. If you give the defensive backs a pass rush, you're going to be in a really good spot. Linebacking core kind of is what it is, not over the moon about it. But the defensive tackle combination of Dexter Lawrence and John Allen. I know we look at defensive ends as the legitimate game wreckers, and I believe that to be the case. But if you have a dominant duo of defensive tackles, I think that ends up being way more dismantling. Because in today's NFL, especially with everybody in the shotgun, or most teams primarily in the shotgun, all the quarterbacks want to do is step up in the pocket. Right? You get the snap out of shotgun, and all they want to do, you want to take your two steps, and then you want to step up. You want to climb that pocket. And coaches across the NFL are saying, climb that pocket. Now, certain guys, your Lamars, Josh Allens, Jaden Daniels, Jalen Hurts, Drake May, Caleb Will, like, there are a bunch of guys that can get outside of the pocket and throw on the move. They exist. But everybody wants to step up in the pocket. If you have a dominant duo of defensive tackles that are stopping a quarterback from stepping up in the pocket, that's how you build a great defense. So I think from that perspective, Cincinnati's defense is significantly better, which is why a lot of the conversation that we have had has been more fun than anything. Because Cincinnati's going to win at least 10, 11 games this year if Joe Burrow's healthy. I'm Denton Day. I'm sitting in for Josh Graham on Westwood One Sports Night on a Thursday, now Friday morning on the East Coast. 310-804-4910 is the phone number. That's our talk and text line. You can obviously tweet me as well the way that Blaine did at the Denton Day. We saw on social media today, or rather on Thursday, a hug round the world. Jalen Hurts and A.J. Brown hugged. We should be celebrating in the streets of the internet at least. I think it's very rare that we see back-to-back days of joint practices, so really I want to commend Philadelphia and the Patriots for doing that. I think that's a really cool thing that most teams don't do. Like, Washington had one day with Miami last week before their preseason game. They have another day with Baltimore next week prior to their preseason game there, but it's one day. It's not 2 days. So I commend the Patriots and the Eagles for getting two joint practices in together. I'm not actually going to sit here and harp on the relationship and the personal nature of the relationship between Jalen Hurts and A.J. Brown, because honestly, I don't really care. I don't know them two dudes. I do not care whether they like each other. It makes my job more fun if they don't, because that is an easier storyline to navigate towards. But I don't really care how they feel about one another. What I do care about and find to be very interesting is, what is Philadelphia going to do? Because with the joint practices, with those two teams coming together, it has been very evident that one team has A.J. Brown and one team does not have A.J. Brown. Now, there is not going to be any love lost with Philadelphia and A.J. Brown. There's a large segment of that fan base and of the people in that building that say, A.J. Brown quit on us. Why the hell would we want him back in 2026? And if that's your mentality, I agree. If you got a guy that you're asking to do a lot on your team and he quits on you, why would you want that dude back? That's easy logic to follow. And that's good logic. It's sound logic. The execution of that, however, is very different. And trading A.J. Brown, great. Yes, we have gotten the guy that did not want to be here out of here. Replacing A.J. Brown is not that easy. If you don't believe me, ask Tennessee. A.J. Brown at one point was asking for $25 million per year. Different times for wide receivers. He was asking for $25 million per year. And Tennessee, who had Derrick Henry and Ryan Tannehill, and had had success in the postseason with that trio, balked at the number and said, we can find another A.J. Brown in the NFL draft. And they traded him to Philadelphia. He got a four-year, $100 million contract, $25 million per year, and then proceeded to have a top five wide receiver season and was a dominant player and helped lead Philadelphia to its first Super Bowl in the Jalen Hurts era. And Tennessee drafted Treylon Burks out of Arkansas. Now, I like Treylon Burks. Treylon Burks is here in D.C., and he's a very nice individual. I've talked to him multiple times. I like Treylon Burks. Treylon Burks and A.J. Brown. He was never going to be A.J. Brown. He was good at Arkansas. He was never going to be A.J. Brown. And shockingly, he did not become A.J. Brown in Tennessee. I mean, the man, as nice of a person as he is, he's fighting for a roster spot in Washington right now. A.J. Brown is going to be catching touchdown passes from the guy that led or was second in MVP voting. Different stratospheres. So moving off of A.J. Brown, positive for Philadelphia, replacing A.J. Brown, that's a much more difficult thing to actually execute. And they haven't done that. They do not have, they being Philadelphia, they do not have the skill position players that you think of when you think of Philadelphia. Because for such a long time, you have thought of them as a top wide receiver group. When we get into off-season radio and we talk about lists, we love a list season in this line of work. We love it. We often get to a point where we're ranking wide receiver groups. And Cincinnati for the last few years has always been at number one. Minnesota has been interesting with Jordan Addison and Justin Jefferson. Los Angeles, the Rams have been interesting with Puka Nacua and now Davante Adams, Cooper Kupp before him. But in that conversation was always Philadelphia with Devontae Smith and A.J. Brown. You don't have that anymore. And that puts a lot of pressure on Jalen Hurts. Like, a lot of pressure on Jalen Hurts. A few years ago, that dude should have won Super Bowl MVP in a loss. In a game in which the Michael Jordan of the era in Patrick Mahomes was on the field and playing, Jalen Hurts outplayed him in the Super Bowl. It is the best game that dude has ever played in his life at any level. He was unstoppable. Kansas City had no answer for him. They just happened to have a player in Patrick Mahomes that has the clutch gene. But Jalen Hurts in that Super Bowl was unbelievable. He hasn't come anywhere close to playing a singular game as good as the game he played in that Super Bowl. In fact, I'd go so far as to say he's barely played a single half at the level that he played in that Super Bowl. Despite the fact that they have given him all of the weapons, they went out and they got Saquon Barkley. He's had one of the best offensive lines. He's never been able to recapture that. And Philadelphia in 2026 is going to ask him to do that without A.J. Brown on the roster. They drafted Mekhi Lemon out of USC. And Mekhi Lemon was a good wide receiver at USC. You could argue he was the best wide receiver in this year's draft class. He's dealing with a hamstring injury. Now he's returned to practice, but he's missed a lot of practice for Philadelphia with a hamstring injury. He's also not at all the same kind of player that A.J. Brown was. A.J. Brown is this outside wide receiver, 6'2", 6'3", is going to jump over you if necessary and can, in the blink of an eye, have four catches for 120 yards and two touchdowns. Trust me, he did it to Emmanuel Forbes. He is a dynamic wide receiver. Mekhi Lemon is a guy that's primarily going to be in the slot, which you can do a lot of damage in the slot, especially in today's pass-happy NFL offenses, but he's a guy that primarily is going to be in the slot and doesn't have any NFL experience, and you are positioning him to be wide receiver two to Devontae Smith's wide receiver one. I think Devontae Smith can be a great wide receiver one in the NFL. It's a hell of a lot easier to be productive, though, when A.J. Brown is on the other side. So his life is going to be a lot more difficult, because if you don't have another dynamic threat at wide receiver, what teams are going to do is they're going to put a really good corner on you, and then they're going to always have help over the top. They're just going to bracket the hell out of Devontae Smith until Jalen Hurts can force them to pay attention to somebody else. And I don't know that he has the ability to do that. If he's tucking and he's running, he's dynamic. But if you're forcing him to be a pocket passer, there has never been a time where that has been his bag. Even in that Super Bowl, what made him so great was the fact that when he needed to run, he could. He wasn't just constantly running. He was making good throws down the field. But when he needed to run, he could. If you're going to ask him to be a little bit of a pocket passer, that's not a good spot for him to be in. But do you want to put your quarterback at the risk where he has to go Superman mode just to win games? The Mekhi Lemon factor of this has made it much more complicated because he is a relative unknown. Now, he was back at practice for Philadelphia, which is big. Here's Nick Sirianni saying to reporters, telling reporters what they need to see from Mekhi Lemon as we lead up to week one.
1: The extra meeting time, you know, being able to go through some of that stuff, like even just when that meeting time too, you can just, you know, walk through some things and in the meeting room. And so, yeah, always mentally you're doing everything you can do to help that. And then obviously too, you know, you want to be in great shape. So there's things that, you know, that you can do there too as well, as far as, you know, what he's doing in the training room to make sure that he's in as good a shape as he possibly can be when he steps back out in the field. So all those things are thought about, and we're working through all those things right now.
0: What Sirianni said right there was not harsh. It was fair, but he was pointing out Mekhi Lemon is not ready yet. Could he get ready by week one? Certainly. We got a lot of time between now and week one. But he's not ready yet. And he's also missed a lot of really valuable reps with Jalen Hurts. So if he's positioned to be wide receiver number two, it puts a lot of pressure on Jalen Hurts. Maybe Saquon has an MVP caliber season again. I happen to have noticed offensive line for Philadelphia step back in 2025. And it seemed like the guy that suffered the most from that was Saquon Barkley. When he had the great offensive line, he was knocking on the door of a historic season where he was maybe going to win MVP. When he had just a good offensive line, it felt like the dynamic ability of Saquon Barkley went down a little bit of a notch. And it felt like the dynamic ability of Philadelphia's offense went down two notches because they needed Saquon Barkley and Jalen Hurts is not the guy consistently that is going to go out there and elevate everybody around him. That's never been his bag, but that's what they're going to ask him to be. And I've just found that dynamic to be glaringly obvious as you watch A.J. Brown at the joint practices catch touchdown passes over the defense of Philadelphia that has long been a good defense with Quinyon Mitchell and Cooper DeJean. But in watching A.J. Brown decimate them in practice with a guy that was second in MVP voting in 2025. And that's where we get to our question that I want you to weigh in on the phones at 310-840-4910. 310-840-4910. Who is going to have the better season in 2026? I know it's not apples to apples. It's a wide receiver versus a quarterback. But who is going to have the better season in 2026? 310-840-4910. We take some of your calls on the A.J. Brown versus Jalen Hurts debate when we get back. It's Denton Day on Westwood One Sports Night. 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
0: 310-8404-9410. You can tweet me at the Denton Day. In 2026, who is going to have a better season? Jalen Hurts or A.J. Brown? Now, that's going to take some explaining because you can't just compare numbers. But I think we can do it. 310-8404-9410, 310-8404-9410. Let's go to Jason in Chicago. Jason wants to jump in here. Jason, you're on Westwood One Sports. How are you?
16: Hey, I'm good. Good morning, guys. How are you guys doing?
0: We're doing good.
16: Good, good. I think A.J. Brown is going to have a stellar year. I think he's got something out there on his chip on his shoulder to prove. I think he's going to do it. I think he's going to make people realize that he is the better bet versus him and the quarterback.
0: I am in 100% agreeance with you, Jason. So great call. With this conversation, to me, it is a bit simple, honestly. I don't love Jalen Hurts as a quarterback when he's asked to throw the ball. I love A.J. Brown as a wide receiver when he is happy. A.J. Brown was not happy in Philadelphia. His play suffered. His attitude suffered. He's going to New England, change of scenery. But more importantly, he has a coach in Mike Vrabel that he deeply respects. And I don't know that he disrespected Nick Sirianni. That would be unfair of me to say, not knowing either of those two dudes. But what I do know is that he holds Mike Vrabel in a much higher regard, because he seems to hold Mike Vrabel in a higher regard than literally everybody else in the NFL. The only person that loves Mike Vrabel more than A.J. Brown is Diana Russini. And maybe now that isn't even the case. A.J. Brown loves Mike Vrabel, and I cannot foresee a scenario where the way that it ended in Philly, where he was giving up on the team, according to them, where he was not playing up to his full potential because of personal feelings getting in the way, and he was frustrated with certain elements that were very much behind closed doors. I cannot see a scenario where that happens when he is now with the New England Patriots being led by Mike Vrabel. I mean, we had heard rumors of this dude wanting to get to Mike Vrabel as soon as he took the job. As soon as Vrabel took the job, we knew, hey, A.J. Brown's probably going to end up there. Because we all remember, or if you don't, allow me to jog your memory, when A.J. Brown was traded, we knew two things. One, Philadelphia is going to pay him. And then two, there was the viral video and photo of Mike Vrabel's reaction in the war room, because A.J. Brown got traded during the NFL draft. There was the viral reaction in the war room of Mike Vrabel looking like he wanted to fight somebody. The eye rolls, the body language. He did not want any part of trading A.J. Brown, but the higher-ups wanted to trade A.J. Brown, and it was thought to be one of the key fork-in-the-road moments to where the relationship between Mike Vrabel and Tennessee started to disintegrate. He wanted to have power. He wanted to have his guys. A.J. Brown was one of his guys. A.J. Brown deserved to be one of his guys. They said, no, he's not worth $25 million. We're not going to pay that to him. They trade him, and then he goes on to be one of the great wide receivers in the NFL. Mike Vrabel didn't love that. So we know that he holds Mike Vrabel in a very high regard. On top of that, he's playing with Drake May. What Drake May did in 2025, with Stephon Diggs being the best wide receiver on that roster, was unbelievable. Imagine what that's going to be like when you now have A.J. Brown. And to an extent, Romeo Doubs, but we're keeping this about A.J. Brown and Jalen Hurts. When you get A.J. Brown after dealing with, after having, not dealing with, but having Stephon Diggs, who I love Stephon Diggs. He's on my squad now, but he's not A.J. Brown. A.J. Brown is still in the prime of his career, has no significant injuries in the last few years, and is very angry and has a point to prove to Philadelphia, because whether they want to say it's all love, whether they're going to say all of the right things, I mean, Jalen Hurts has made a career out of being very, very boring at the podium and keeping it, he doesn't even keep it straight, because sometimes I feel like he talks in riddles, but he's very boring at the podium. He's not going to allow a whole lot of the back and forth at the podium. A.J. Brown is playing with a chip on his shoulder to prove to everyone in Philadelphia, I'm better than him. It's not quite Kobe and Shaq, because they can never actually square off. Not that we saw Kobe and Shaq square off. We were robbed of those opportunities. It's not quite the same dynamic, but A.J. Brown wants to prove I am better than him. And I do think that Jalen Hurts, in the midst of all of his riddles that he will speak, also wants to prove that he is better than A.J. Brown, that he can be successful without A.J. Brown, and I do not think that he can. I think A.J. Brown can fit right in with what New England is doing and be successful. I do not think that Jalen Hurts can be successful to the level that he was with A.J. Brown without A.J. Brown. 310-840-4910, 310-840-4910. If you want to weigh in on that, who do you think is going to be the better of the two players in 2026? I just don't believe that Jalen Hurts can do it. I think a lot of us, because of the way that that breakup took place, and it was very easy to side with Jalen Hurts in the breakup because, again, you saw A.J. Brown not being the best teammate in the world. But it was very easy to forget that he was getting skewered all season because they could not push the football down the field. I mean, he was coming out with games where he had like 118 yards passing. They were winning. So, like, kudos to Philadelphia for that. They were winning. But he was having like 118 yards passing. And A.J. Brown's like, dude, I'm A.J. flipping Brown. I should be having games where I have 118 yards receiving, me personally. And you're like having 137 yards passing because we're just not pushing the football down the field. Our offense is vanilla. Our offense is bland. It's boring. I'm hoping it's better for Philadelphia for the sake of their fan base and for the sake of everything that happens around that city. Actually, no, I'm not. I want them to fail. But it can't be much more vanilla than what it was last year. And I just don't believe that Jalen Hurts is going to excel in a system that is complex. I don't think he's that kind of quarterback. They paid him off of the performance he had in the Super Bowl against Kansas City when he was the best player on the field and they lost. They gave him all that money. I think they're trying to get out of the contract. In fact, if we want to tie this to a conversation that we were having earlier, if Joe Burrow wants out of Cincinnati, the place that I'm most fearful of him landing would be in Philadelphia. Because I think that they want to get away from Jalen Hurts. I think they're looking for the opportunity as it arises to move on from Jalen Hurts. And if they can land a guy like Joe Burrow, it would be perfect. I just don't believe that Jalen Hurts is that guy. He needs too much help around him to be super duper successful. And I do think defensively that they're going to take a slight step back. Seeing the DBs get torched in these joint practices has been very telling. There was a time where Quinyon Mitchell looked like he was going to be one of the best corners in football. You could argue that his rookie season, the season that he put forth, was one of the best, made him one of the best corners in the NFL. I feel like most cornerbacks can have one or two really good seasons. I think once you hit that third season, you really make the decision, and we can really tell, are you a truly great cornerback in this league, or do you just have one to two good years? It feels like there is a high proclivity for a big drop-off from corners when they hit years three and years four. 310-840-4910, 310-840-4910. Are you more confident in A.J. Brown or Jalen Hurts in 2000? and 26. Jeff is in Dallas, wants to weigh in. Jeff, what's up? You're on Westwood One Sports Night.
17: Hey, D-Day. I was just calling. I think you're definitely correct in the fact that A.J. Brown made Jalen Hurts look good, and I think he's the better player. But I do think New England's going to struggle this season. I think part of the reason that they looked so good last year is they were playing a third-place schedule. They're going to have to play a first-place schedule this year, and I think Drake May's performance in the Super Bowl shows that, yeah, maybe he was an MVP candidate at a third-place schedule. I don't think he's going to be this season. I think the Patriots are at least two games behind the Bills in that division.
0: That's a great point. I'm glad you brought that up, so I appreciate the call. The schedule is absolutely going to matter. The offensive line is going to matter. One of the reasons that Drake May looked as bad as he did in the Super Bowl, most of it was his fault. But Will Campbell was a turntable or turnstile in the Super Bowl. And you would kind of been, we've been told this in the lead up to the NFL draft because of the arms. And a lot of times when you get to like the combine and you're getting like way deep in the weeds with measurements, it becomes kind of monotonous and it becomes weird to a certain extent. I mean, we're measuring hand sizes and arm length. And you're like, what does this really mean, right? Like we saw this with Reuben Bain. He should have been drafted really, really high. He was drafted in the first round kind of high because of the arm length. And scouts in the NFL and personnel people in the NFL said with 30-inch arms or just shy of 31-inch arms, 30 7/8 to be specific, with just shy of 31-inch arms, I don't know that you can be elite as a defensive end. Now, we'll see. I think Reuben Bain is going to be fine. But with Will Campbell, the knock on him when he was coming out of LSU is that his arms were short. And then you saw in the Super Bowl, his arms were short. Because he couldn't perform at the level that was necessary, and he was getting beat up pretty badly in that. So it was Drake May. Yes, I didn't think Drake May played fantastic, but it was also a little bit of the offensive line. Now I am looking at their schedule, and they play some tough opponents, but if you're going to be good, you're going to have to beat some of these teams. You know, they start with Seattle, obviously, with the Super Bowl rematch. We've known about that one. Pittsburgh is the team that you're going to have to beat if you're New England, if you're going to be good this year. I think Jacksonville is a team that you look at and say, hey, if we're going to be good, if we're going to hit the standard that we think we are capable of, you got to beat them. You get games against the Jets. Duh. Those are wins. You get the Raiders. That's a win. But there's like some, the 50-50 games, they have a lot of those. You know, two games against Buffalo. Last year we saw them have some success against Buffalo. Maybe you split the games against Buffalo. Chicago's a 50-50, depending on what they look like in Week 7. Green Bay and Detroit. Having Chicago, Green Bay, and Detroit in basically a four-week span, Miami is between. So you get Chicago on October 22nd. That's a Thursday night game. You get that in Miami November 1st. So you get some the kind of like the extended or the fake bye week, if you will. But having Chicago, Green Bay, and Detroit in 3 or 4 weeks is a really tough stretch. But you got to take at least one or two of those games. I still am confident that New England is going to be in the postseason. I am still confident that Drake May is going to continue to ascend, and I think his job is a lot easier with A.J. Brown. We're active on the YouTube channel as well. You can chat with us. Kid Cowboy says they gave him all that money, they being Philadelphia, and then he won the Super Bowl. How many players get the bag and then win the Super Bowl? I think you're right, but I also watched that Super Bowl. And I did not come away thinking, wow, Jalen Hurts is so unbelievably awesome in that Super Bowl. I came away thinking, how did they just destroy Patrick Mahomes without blitzing? So I look at that Philadelphia defense when they won the Super Bowl. I can't take it away from him. He won a Super Bowl. He won a championship. He was at the mountaintop. He played way better in the game that they lost. And the defense was the one, that was the side of the football that was way more intriguing in that Super Bowl because they made Patrick Mahomes' life a living hell, and they did it without blitzing. Doing that in this day and age of the NFL, not blitzing, is insanity to me. but they were so good on the defensive line. Jalen Carter and Jordan Davis and all their edge guys were so good and so dynamic. It really was like the Jalen Carter show, if we're being honest. But the other guys on that defensive line were so unbelievably good, it was impossible for that Chiefs offense to do literally anything. 3108-40-4910, 3108-40-4910. If you want to weigh in on the drama, Jalen Hurts, A.J. Brown, who do you think has a better year in 2026? That is the way to do so. You can tweet me as well at the Denton Day. We'll continue to take some more of your calls, read some of your tweets when we get back. It's Denton Day sitting in for Josh Graham on Westwood One Sports Night.
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0: 4910. That's our talking text line. We got a listener saying he's listening in Buffalo on WGR 550. We appreciate you locking in to us. I've got a couple of text messages from our friends out in Los Angeles who are listening as well. We appreciate that. I do have a tweet from Alan. Alan tweets me and says, Hurts did not have a good season last year because the Eagles' offensive line was banged up. His best game in 2025 was in Minnesota. And I looked it up. He did have a great game in Minnesota. He was balling out against a defense that was really, really good. Yeah, I loved Minnesota's defense last year. So point to Allen for that. Jalen Hurts played awesome against Minnesota. The offensive line being banged up was certainly something. We saw that in the production value of Saquon Barkley as well, but there's a lot of offensive lines that are banged up. And Philadelphia's offensive line being banged up, they're still better than most offensive lines in the NFL. My issue with Jalen Hurts is when things aren't perfect, it feels like there's a very big difference in how he plays. Whereas I think you look at other quarterbacks in the NFL and they can survive when things go a little sideways. I mean, God forbid, Joe Burrow's had one of the worst offensive lines every single year of his career. I think last year, Philadelphia, more than anything, you could say being banged up was a reason, and that I agree with that. But I think more than anything, the center position was an issue, right? I mean, they, for such a long time, had a guy that is going to be a Hall of Famer in Jason Kelce. And I say that he's going to be a Hall of Famer in a vacuum where his podcast and him being on television doesn't exist. I do think some people are swayed when you are constantly seeing somebody. But Jason Kelce, even before he was this famous podcaster and the brother to Taylor Swift's husband, he's going to be a Hall of Famer. And when you lose a guy like Jason Kelce, things get a lot more difficult. And I think we kind of saw that on display, I felt, in 2025 with the way that Saquon performed and then the way that Jalen Hurts performed as well. It'll just be very, very unique to see him in a position where he is not. This is going to be like one of the first years where Jalen Hurts is going into a season where he's not going to have two of the best or three of the best players on the field with him, with Saquon in the backfield and then with the two wide receivers on the outside. Now, granted, I'm not saying the man's going to suck. I just don't think he's going to be as good as A.J. Brown, because I think A.J. Brown is walking into New England, and I think the game plan is very simple. Throw to him. Mike Vrabel loves him. Drake May has a hell of an arm. Throw to A.J. Brown, and offensively, we will be successful. We don't even got to give you a lot of time. A.J. Brown's good enough. He creates separation pretty quickly. So the offensive line issue that New England had in the Super Bowl against Seattle, where Will Campbell was getting beat up a little bit, where everyone was getting beat up a little bit, they don't need to be awesome. You just keep Drake May upright for 2 seconds, and he will find A.J. Brown or Romeo Doubs or somebody. But for the purposes of the conversation, it's A.J. Brown and Jalen Hurts. He will find them. I also, can I be honest, I didn't love the, I felt like the meeting at midfield and hugging and laughing, I felt like that was for the cameras. If they were really excited to see one another, I feel like that moment would have happened in the first day. Doing that after everybody had just like blitzed them with all of these questions, that felt like they collectively were like, let's shut them up. It might have worked, but they were like, let's just shut them up. And we're going to talk, and we're going to make sure it's captured by the cameras. I think Philadelphia's outlook is much more different this year than it has been in years past, because Dallas is projected to be really good and, like, actually good. Not, oh, we have to talk about the Cowboys because they're the Cowboys, and we're going to all pretend that they're real contenders. This is the first year in maybe my entire life that at the beginning of the season – you can argue that Dallas is a legitimate contender and actually mean it. And I think that puts maybe less pressure on Philadelphia, because they can kind of be the underdog a little bit. I think defensively they're still going to be good because they have Jalen Carter. I'm a big Jalen Carter fan, if that wasn't obvious. His play on the field off of the field, he could make better decisions. Like a lot better decisions. But on the field, he's very good, and he's fun to watch. So I think that Eagles defense, the defenses in the NFC East are, I think, light years better than what they were last year. Dallas, in the addition of Quinnen Williams and pairing him with Kenny Clark, that's a really good defense. You add some of the pieces that they put on the defensive line, and then you add Caleb Downs into the defensive backfield, which, by the way, they should not put him in the slot. Have you guys noticed that? I keep opening my Twitter feed, and I see reps of Caleb Downs defending somebody in the slot. Did they watch the man at Ohio State? I don't want to put that dude in the slot. If you're putting him in the slot against the guys that you're going to have to go against in this division, that is not setting him up to be successful. Because what's going to happen is then you're going to hunt some matchups if you're New York when Malik Nabers is healthy. We're going to try and get Malik Nabers into a formation where Caleb Downs is coming down and playing as a slot guy for whatever the reason is. Or if you're Washington, we're going to put Stephon Diggs in the slot. You guys sleep on Stephon Diggs. He's had a great training camp. I don't love him constantly being in the slot. He was excellent being a deep safety, like a legitimate free safety. I don't love what I've seen them do with that. It's just training camp. I'm sure it looks different in actuality when real games start. But I need to see, like, you drafted that guy and you need to have that man be successful. Like, I don't want him in the slot. But their defense significantly better than it was last year. Although at the tail end of last year, I felt like they got really, really good. New York has a great defensive line. Back half of the defense doesn't really matter because they have like six dudes that can get after the passer. And if nothing else, the Commanders aren't going to be the worst defense that my four eyes have ever seen. Because that's exactly what they were last year. And for the sake of my mental sanity, they're going to be better this year because they have someone that can actually rush the passer, which they did not have in 2025. They had Von Miller, but Von Miller at like 36 getting 9 sacks was because they did not have a single other body that could get after the passer, and it was an atrocious thing to watch on a week-in, week-out basis. Washington might be the worst defense of the bunch, but I still think they're going to be a middle-of-the-pack defense in the NFL, which is impressive. Final hour comes about here. We're talking Fernando Mendoza.
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0: At the Denton Day on Twitter, where you can connect with me on or off the show. 310-804-4910 is our talk and text line. One more hour in the program, so if you got something to get off your chest, that would be the way to do so. We had two preseason games today. The San Francisco 49ers.

0: person who has been described the entire offseason as a guy that can shut down practice. I don't take that description lightly. I have very high expectations for Will Anderson. Clearly, the Houston Texans do as well. But they'd said really good things about Fernando Mendoza. So because of that, I had really high expectations for one Fernando Mendoza. And what we got in the game itself was a little bit of a letdown as far as the expectations were concerned. In the first preseason game, I thought Mendoza looked good. He looked comfortable. He looked confident. He made a couple big-time throws. Tonight, he didn't. He didn't look uncomfortable, but he sure didn't look comfortable. Now, part of that is because he's operating with the twos. He didn't have the starting offensive line in there. Why would he? They're going to play when Kirk Cousins plays, which is, you know, week one, more likely than not. I can't imagine that Kirk Cousins is playing a ton in the preseason. But the twos for Las Vegas, they were Swiss cheese when it came to the Texans' twos. Because, again, like, he wasn't playing the Texans' ones. They did play C.J. Stroud, but Will Anderson was not playing in the game. And Fernando Mendoza was running for his life, it felt like. He was only sacked one time. That does not tell the story of how dominant I thought the defense was for Houston. Every time he snapped the ball and dropped back, it felt like there was somebody in his face. Every single time. Now, some plays he took advantage of that. Other plays he did not. It was very much a mixed bag with Mendoza. And as someone that had high expectations and was ready to sit up here and say, hey, maybe Fernando Mendoza is going to play way earlier than we think, because what's the point otherwise? I like Kirk Cousins a lot, but we know what this is. This ain't Kirk Cousins' long-term team. He's the veteran right now. I almost said Wiley. I don't know that I would consider Kirk Cousins to be Wiley at any point of his career. But he is the veteran that you are hoping, as it relates to Mendoza, he teaches him how to be a pro, and he becomes a valuable resource for years to come of a guy that he can reach out to, pick the brain of. Kirk's going to be doing television once his NFL career is over. He's just too good on camera to not do television. But we know that it's going to be Fernando Mendoza's team. And I was hoping, I was going to be the guy that was going to make a crazy, bold proclamation off of a preseason game that didn't matter if Mendoza went out there and balled out. And Fernando Mendoza basically said, Denton, you're not going to be a hot take artist today. So I guess thank you, Fernando Mendoza, for that. I would not thank you for the play, though, because he just didn't look the level of comfortable that it felt like he was supposed to, based on everything that we heard. I mean, Troy Aikman had got on ESPN. I don't often watch pregame shows. It's just not really my bag. I'll occasionally watch like a Fox pregame show, but really I don't watch a ton of it on NFL stuff. But I flipped it on, and I wanted to see, honestly, I was curious to see if McAfee was going to be on there for ESPN. He was not. It was Van Pelt, McCourty, Schefter, and then Big Swagoo. I love Big Swagoo. I think he's awesome. Aikman joined from the booth, and he praised Mendoza. He said, Mendoza's been awesome, high IQ player, all these things. Kind of what we've been hearing said all the time. And I just didn't see that version in the game itself. He did make one play that was very, very memorable, and fortunately it was not good for the Raiders. This is the touchdown pass that Fernando Mendoza threw to the other team.
1: Dastan Genti. Play action from Mendoza, and he comes back over the middle, and he's picked off. Wood as the rookie. Mendoza trying to track him down and cannot. Pick six.
0: So this is a pretty easy thing to fix. And I guess if you're looking at this from the more optimistic side, if you were the Raiders, the mistakes that he made are fixable mistakes. He's forcing the ball. On the pick six, he's forcing the ball over the middle of the field. You don't want to do that. You got to check down to the running back out of the backfield to the left. Take the check down. Maybe you gain two or three.

0: 3 yards, but you keep 6 points off of the board. He's forcing it. It ends up being a pick six. That's a fixable mistake. And to his credit, he got right back out there, right? We saw a nice cute moment with him and Max Crosby, where Max Crosby's patting him on the helmet. Being a great teammate, that Max Crosby, Raider for life. Never doubted, never wanted to leave, right? Max Crosby, thank you. But there was that moment there, and he got right back up on the saddle. I've been rooting for Fernando Mendoza because I think Fernando Mendoza, the person, is a good individual. And I like watching good people be successful. I think the year that he had at Indiana also makes it easy to root for him. As someone that makes a living off of college football, I love the sport. I've covered the sport for years. College Football Overtime with Denton A, Sirius XM. It's a great time. Great time. Coming back, week one. Here we go. But as someone that covers college football and somebody that also just happened to have a lot of access to Indiana, Indiana hooked me up fat last year with the show that I run, constantly giving me players. And because of that, we formed a relationship. And getting to talk to some of the people around that program, everything that you see about Fernando Mendoza on the screen is exactly what he is off of the screen. That is not the same for everybody that exists on screen. But knowing that that's who he is, it makes it, he's a fun person to root for. But I say that to say that we have seen over the course of football history, and I've been doing this for some years now, and by doing this, I mean being a fan of football, been a fan of football for some years now. If you've been a fan of football for some years now, you understand this as well. Being a great college player does not mean you're going to be a great NFL player. It doesn't. It'd be great if it did, but it doesn't. I don't think Fernando Mendoza is going to be bad in the NFL. But it's very clear that as far as high first-round picks go, in recent memory, he is a step or two behind some of the guys that we have seen get drafted recently. Right? Like you look at Jayden Daniels. Mendoza's not that yet. Drake May waited. I don't think Drake May needed to wait. Caleb Williams, Mendoza is not Caleb Williams yet. He's not Bo Nix. You go to the class before then with C.J. Stroud. He's not what C.J. Stroud was his rookie year. He's not that now. You might make the argument with like Cam Ward last year. I mean, Ward walked into a situation where he didn't really have the opportunity to sit behind anybody. He just, Tennessee was like, you are our guy. We are going to baptism by fire, my friend. Like, you're just going to go in there, and it's going to be either really good or really bad. It was really bad because Tennessee is just not a good team right now. Maybe in year number two for Cam Ward, it's better. But Mendoza is a step behind some of those guys, and that's fine. You can be a step behind now and then go have 10 to 12 years in the NFL. Like, that's totally reasonable. We're kind of seeing that with Patrick Mahomes, not that those two guys are the same. But it's very reasonable to be a step behind and not immediately be awesome at this NFL thing and still end up being awesome at the NFL thing. I just am always very cautious about that. There have been surefire guys that I knew immediately that guy's going to be good. Joe Burrow is the prime example of that. I saw that LSU year and I said, that guy is going to be amazing in the NFL. And he got drafted and he was amazing in the NFL. There have been other guys that I've felt the same way about. Jayden Daniels, Drake May, I thought was going to be pretty good. Caleb Williams, I knew was going to be pretty good in the NFL, going back to like his high school days. That's a little bit of a hotter take, I understand, but I watched him in high school, and I'm like, yeah, that's an NFL quarterback. He just needed to find the right place. He found the right place. Found Lincoln Riley with USC and Oklahoma, and it's all worked out very, very good. Mendoza's going to take a little bit more time, and that's fine. But he is hilarious. And when he eventually takes over the starting quarterback role in Las Vegas, which I think is going to happen probably in November, they're not going to be good this year. But their first 7 games are a gauntlet. I'm not throwing the rookie into the gauntlet. For like, his first game is not coming if I have the opportunity to make the decision, like injuries happen, understood. But if I have the opportunity to make the decision, I ain't throwing his ass in there against Los Angeles for your first NFL game. Hey, man, we're excited that you're our quarterback. Go play Myles Garrett and what is likely going to be Aaron Donald. What's the worst that could happen? Well, a lot of things, right? So I'm not going to throw him in there. They have a prime opportunity November 1st against the Jets. That's where he makes the debut. At that point, the team's going to be at best 2-5 or 2-6, whatever that would be. They're going to be at best like 2-5, probably more in the direction of 1-6 because they're just not a good football team, right? They're just not. And they play a bunch of really good football teams. So when you are already not very good and you're playing a bunch of teams that are very good, that math equation is not good. But I just like hearing Fernando Mendoza talk. I think he's funny. He reminds me of Jameis Winston. This is Fernando Mendoza during the broadcast after he was done playing, just making sure that Joe Buck gets a little bit of love.
1: Thank you. Please do. Please do. And please tell Mr. Buck I say hello.
2: Oh, we love it. There you go. What about Mr. Aikman?
1: Oh, of course. I mean, he's a legend, you know. I think Mr. Buck needs some more love because, I mean, Mr. Aikman's already, you know.
2: Well said, Fernando. You nailed it.
1: Thank you. God bless.
2: Back to you guys.
3: See, there it is. Back to Mr. Buck. That's the stuff. I mean, he is unique.
0: Mr. Buck, you got to really enunciate the B if you're doing this job. The FCC says enunciate the B with that one. But calling Joe Buck Mr. Buck is hilarious. I'm glad that we as a sports society have come to the realization that Joe Buck is a good play-by-play announcer. It felt like there was a time where he was like the Nickelback of play-by-play announcers, where we all pretended that we didn't like him. Nickelback got some bangers. Now, they're not like my favorite band in the world, but Nickelback got some bangers. But there was a time where everyone was like, this is a loser band. I'm glad that we're coming around to the Joe Buck being really good at his job. And Aikman's fine, too, right? Yeah, we like Troy Aikman. C.J. Stroud did play in this game. Only one series. The Houston Texans did score a touchdown on that series. It was a Woody Marks touchdown run. Stroud is in a very unique position as far as quarterbacks go, because when he had his rookie season, at the time, it was the best rookie season that we had ever seen. Jaden Daniels has since surpassed that, but at the time, it was the best rookie season that we had ever seen, and immediately, everybody was like, that guy's going to get $65 million. When the contract comes up, that guy is going to be making more money than Dak Prescott, who is making $60 million per year and has been the highest paid quarterback in terms of AAV for a number of years in the NFL. Everybody thought Stroud was going to get that number. Now, if he gets 50, that's a win. If you're getting $50 million over the course of 4 or 5 years, at this point, you might just have to want to take that thing and run. He is in a very tough spot because of that. Because he was so good his rookie year, and then it feels like every single year he has gotten just a little bit worse. And the postseason game that he played against New England last year was not a franchise quarterback postseason game. He played the game the way that you would anticipate a backup quarterback coming in because the original starter got hurt. And that is just, you can't hitch the wagon to what you saw there. You can't give $60-plus million to what you saw there. But at the same time, next year is when Caleb Williams is going to be extension eligible. Drake May is going to be extension eligible. Bo Nix, Jaden Daniels. If you want to be funny, Michael Penix. If you want to be even more funny, J.J. McCarthy. All those dudes in that insane 2024 draft class are going to be extension eligible. You want to get the contract done before one of those guys gets their contracts done. Whoever the first domino to fall in that extension talk, which if I had to guess just now, sitting here August 21st, 2026, if I had to guess, the quarterback from 2024 that gets paid first is going to be Bo Nix. Just a feeling, knowing what I know about some of the quarterbacks, just a feeling that Bo Nix is going to be the first guy of that group to get the extension. It feels like to me that he is going to be the one that is going to be seated at the negotiating table, ready to knock it out immediately. I think a few of the other ones in that class are going to put up a negotiating fight, if you will, or it'll be a little bit more of a wrestling match between general manager and agent. Just a guess. What do I know? But you want to get that CJ Stroud contract done before then. Not to get it out of the way, but to get it out of the way. So you're just, hey, we paid you. You're our guy. We don't got to worry about you. We've already paid Will Anderson. So, like, they have the money, right? You drafted Will Anderson immediately after CJ Stroud. Your confidence level in Will Anderson is through the roof, as it should be. You want to get that Stroud contract done. Adam Schefter has said on multiple ESPN programs that the two sides are talking. Conversations are productive, but they're far apart. I oftentimes don't know what that means. Like, what is it? What are you far apart on? Is it money in terms of total? Is it money in terms of AAV? Because, like, the AAV thing in contracts is quite literally for social media clout. Because oftentimes, the AAV is not what guys are actually getting paid. Like, for example, when Dak Prescott signed his extension, the six-year, $240 million extension, he made, like, nearly half of the contract in the first year. Because he had the first year on the deal, but then this, like, crazy signing bonus that was factored into the contract and into the guarantees, where he was making, like, the signing bonus was something absurd. He made, like, half of the contract in the first year or two of the deal, right? It was insane. So the AAV thing is quite literally just for, like, social media giggles and for spot rack giggles and for them to put it on a graphic, like, midway through the season. AAV means literally nothing in terms of, or should mean literally nothing in terms of actual negotiations. So when they're far apart, I don't know what that means. And I wish they would be a little bit more specific when they share something like that. I am of the belief that CJ Stroud is going to get a deal done with the Houston Texans. It's just a matter of when does that deal get done. And I think it would be best in the interest of Stroud and the Texans to get that deal done before the 2024 deals start to roll out and you start to see them. And his job is easy. You just don't turn the ball over. The defense is going to be so good. All you got to do is not give the other team the football. And in an AFC that is decently open, decently because there's like eight teams that I think could be playoff teams if things go right, and you only got seven spots. So there's a lot of teams jockeying for those seven spots, but I don't think as we sit here right now, there is a clear cut. This team is monumentally better than everybody else the way that we have viewed the Chiefs for the past few years. Well, not the, like the immediate past 2 years, but in the early 2010s, we would look at Kansas City and say they are definitively better than everybody else. There's not one of those in the AFC, so I think that leaves the door open for a team like Houston, so long as CJ Stroud does not go crazy turning the football over. Phone lines are open, 310-840-4910, 310-840-4910. When we get back, I'll tell you why I'm believing in a team in the AFC that didn't sniff the postseason last year. It's Denton Day sitting in for Josh Graham on Westwood One Sports Night.
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0: 310-840-4910. That's our talk and text line. So if you want to text me, you can do that as well. You can find me on Twitter at TheDentonDay. I am going to be back in the saddle tomorrow. We got a free-for-all Friday coming up tomorrow. So that's going to be exciting. I always love it because you guys pepper me with a bunch of questions that I find to be interesting. So looking forward to that tomorrow. Let's squeeze in another call here. We just got done talking about Fernando Mendoza. I think long-term Mendoza is going to be fine, but the preseason action today against the Houston Texans number twos was not as good as I thought it was going to be. Michael is in Pittsburgh, wants to weigh in on Mendoza. Michael, what's going on?
1: Hey, what's going on? I was going to say that I think that you can't really look at anything that the preseason is showing right now because, I mean, right now, like my team, the Pittsburgh Steelers, Drew Aller looks like he should have been drafted number one overall. Like everybody's over the moon for him. I think that, it's all a cat and mouse game between nobody has any tape on this guy, but he's never seen a whole bunch of the NFL defenses. Once both sides get, like, tape on each other, you'll see, like, you know, what he really is.
0: Right. So here's the thing. One, I love the Drew Aller comment. And believe it or not, I don't know if you remember this, but believe it or not, 2 years ago in the Shador Cam Ward draft, the day of the draft, there was that one scout, and this like blew up like wildfire, that came out and said, hey, if Drew Aller was here, he's going top three. And it was like, oh, yeah, hold on. Like he went back to Penn State. He's definitively not coming out. And they're like, yeah, he'd be top three if he was coming out. So Drew Aller having success, not the craziest thing in the world. But I think you're right. And I get what you were trying to say. Now, here's the thing, and I appreciate the call. Here's the thing about Mendoza that I do think positions him a little bit different than what we are accustomed to seeing. And I believe that this is a trend that you will start to see over the next few years. Mendoza has seen an NFL defense before because he played Ohio State. And one of the reasons that Ohio State last year was so good, among many things, I mean, they're talented as all hell, but Matt Patricia is bringing NFL-style defenses to college. And honestly, it's really intelligent. Matt Patricia is living the dream as a coach. He's getting paid a ton of money to live in Columbus, Ohio, where I've been to Columbus. My wife is from there. It's nice. I like it. The money that Matt Patricia is getting paid goes very far in Columbus. So he's getting paid a lot of money to live in Columbus. He doesn't really have to do a ton of recruiting because in today's day and age, you got general managers, you got a bunch of like assistants that'll go do it. He has to do some recruiting, but he doesn't have to do a ton. It's not like the 90s or the early 2000s where some of the OCs and DCs are doing the bulk of recruiting. Like Matt Patricia ain't spending time at a high schooler's house in like Iowa. That's not what he's doing. So he's getting paid a ton of money to not have to do a bunch of the recruiting and literally just coach and bring an NFL-style defense to a bunch of really talented players and then just confuse like a 20-year-old. He's literally living the dream. He's designed defenses for years that were attempting to confuse Tom Brady and Peyton Manning and Aaron Rodgers. And now he's confusing like a 20-year-old. So he's living the dream. That's a tangent. What I meant to get out of that was that Fernando Mendoza has seen NFL defenses before. So it does give him a little bit of an advantage, but he hasn't seen the Houston Texans, and he has not seen the speed of the NFL. And the way that I have always viewed things, college is one particular speed. It's a hell of a lot faster than high school, right? FBS is a hell of a lot faster than FCS. FCS is still faster than high school. Preseason is faster than the FBS. Even if the games don't mean anything, the speed in which guys play is significantly quicker than anything Mendoza saw in college. And then obviously when you get to the regular season and then in a perfect world, the postseason, those speeds are ramped up faster than even the preseason is. I think that's what Fernando Mendoza is currently having the biggest adjustment of, is that the speed is different. He played in the Big Ten, and I will not take any Big Ten slander. I know some of y'all are SEC apologists. That's fine. The Big Ten is a badass football league, and they play at a high speed, but they just don't play at the speed that he is seeing right now. And I think his interception was like the perfect example of that. In college, that play works because guys aren't crashing down on the football the way that the guy who picked it off was, who's also he is also ironically a rookie, but these dudes are crashing down on the football. The looks, the windows are just, they are shutting so much quicker than what they were when he was in college. I think that's his biggest issue at the moment, is that he's just not, he's getting accustomed to the speed of the NFL, and that's a normal thing. That's normal for rookie quarterbacks. What I do watch, though, when I watch him, is his pocket presence. And I thought he was good today, despite the fact that the Texans were on his ass. He was only sacked once. That man's going to have hella bruises tomorrow if they haven't already started to form, because they were just constantly in the backfield getting after him. But I thought he handled that element of the game really, really strongly. And then just processing, reading the field. There was a guy open in the flat on the pick. You'll get, over time, you get used to that. And I'm sure he walked over to Kirk Cousins, and Kirk Cousins was like, hey, you had a guy open in the flat, right? Cousins learned that over time. He passes that knowledge down to basically his twin in Fernando Mendoza. I mean, seeing them, we knew this. We knew this. But seeing Fernando Mendoza and Kirk Cousins standing next to one another, the man literally looks like his son. Like, if Kirk Cousins got after it early in life, he didn't. But if he got after it early in life, like, Fernando Mendoza is almost a spitting image of the guy, especially when they have helmets on. Like, it is actually insane to see those two guys stand next to one another like that. They have similar mannerisms, similar, like, ways of viewing the world, too. It's, like, kind of freaky how he's literally the second coming of Kirk Cousins. And if he ends up being Kirk Cousins, that's a win. Maybe not because you were drafted number one overall. Like, I don't think you draft a quarterback number one overall in the hopes that they become Kirk Cousins. I think you want a little bit more, but if he has a Kirk Cousins-style career, the man's going to be rich. So if nothing else, that is positive. I wanted to get to the Cincinnati Bengals here and Joe Burrow. I am of the belief that the Cincinnati Bengals are going to be really good in 2026. Like, they're the team that I think I have the most confidence in right now, assuming that Joe Burrow stays healthy. In the AFC, there's so many unknown factors elsewhere in the conference. Mahomes is coming off of a major knee injury, and I hate the wide receivers that Kansas City has had. Since they let Tyreek Hill go, or traded him, rather, they have done an objectively awful job fielding wide receivers for Patrick Mahomes. Rashee Rice is fine. I'm not sold on him being a true number one. Xavier Worthy is fine. But since Tyreek Hill left, they don't have a wide receiver that I look at and say, that guy is a dominant player. But this is more about Mahomes coming off of an injury that worries me a little bit. Buffalo has a new coach in Joe Brady that's never done this before. The Ravens have a new head coach in Jesse Minter who has never done this before. High praise. Everyone in the organization is rushing to microphones to praise the man. And that's cool. But he's never done this before. New England had an easy-ass schedule in 2025. Tough schedule in 2026. Houston has CJ Stroud at quarterback. I'm sorry, but that is the reality of the situation. Great defense. Suspect quarterback. The Chargers have Justin Herbert at quarterback, the king of the what-ifs. I say all that to say, nobody is a surefire thing in the AFC, with the exception of Cincinnati. The acquisition of Dexter Lawrence is going to prove to be mighty for that team. And then Burrow is a dog. And Burrow is putting the pressure on the team saying, we need to be good this year. I was actually stunned that he was as open as he was with the pressure that he is putting on the team. And he said it on Thursday. This is Joe Burrow after the joint practice with the Chicago Bears, putting pressure on his team to take it seriously in 2026.
2: I'm trying to put it out into the world. I'm trying to manifest it. I'm trying to show our guys the urgency that I have and that I want us to have as an organization to go and make it happen. You can keep pushing it down the road, or you can talk about it now and say, this is the year. You know, I'm tired of saying next year, next year, next year. This is it. Life is too short to keep pushing things down the road and instill some urgency and some intensity in everybody to go and be great every day and try to go make it happen.
0: When your quarterback is discussing the short-term narrative of life, he means business. That's not something that a quarterback is doing if they know they have time on their hands. That's Joe Burrow getting to the microphone and saying, we need to take this seriously. We have too much invested. The standard has not been high enough over the past few years. We need to take this seriously. And I think his team is going to respond. I think this is Joe Burrow saying, we're done with the games. He's putting the pressure on his head coach. I think Zach Taylor has at times cost them some games in years past. I think Joe Burrow is putting it all out there on the table and saying, this is the year where we're not just going to mess around here. And they have all the talent in the world. And things got chippy against Chicago. With joint practices, the fights are going to come, and it feels like droves. Everyone is fighting in these joint practices, at least over the past couple of days. There was a fight that took place, a scuffle, if you will. We don't have video evidence of it, so I don't really know what the proper word is to determine what actually took place. But Joe Burrow was involved in it. Ja'Marr Chase went to defend his quarterback, and then he was asked about that decision after by some of the Cincinnati reporters.
3: Nothing, just defending my QB.
4: Is it good when everybody's rallying around him in that type of
3: situation? I don't care what we do. We just better protect Joe.
0: Put that on every single sign in the building. Put it on a plaque. Tattoo it on an intern. You just better effing protect Joe. Now, in this instance, he was talking about a scuffle. But I think it applies to every fashion of building a football team. That guy is the championship window. Joe Burrow has said it himself. I am the championship window. Believe it when he says it. Protect that man. Burrow was asked about the fight as well after he had manifested his championship. Here's what he said.
2: Happens. That's how practice goes sometimes.
5: I asked Ja'Marr about it. He said, we better have to protect Joe. Do you get that feeling from your teammates?
2: Yeah, I think the urgency is really high this year. I think, you know, not just me, but everybody wants to protect each other and be intense and go and win a lot of football games. So, you know, it's emotional out there.
6: When's the last time you were involved in any kind of practice scuffle?
2: Probably college.
6: Is something you miss at all, or no?
2: Got me going a little bit, yeah.
0: I don't think that Cincinnati wants to see Joe Burrow in a lot of practice scuffles moving forward. But I would point out, when he was getting into scuffles at practice, that was the 2019 LSU year, which was, for my money, the greatest college football team ever assembled. He was constantly getting into fights. For those that are maybe not aware, that team had a ton of personalities on it. Obviously, Joe Burrow, Ja'Marr Chase, we know, Justin Jefferson. They had Clyde Edwards-Helaire, Thaddeus Moss, who's the son of Randy Moss. On defense, Stingley's on the team, but the guy that Joe Burrow would get into the most altercations with is Patrick Queen, who now plays in, I think he's in Pittsburgh, right? Starting Baltimore, now with the Steelers. But those two guys would go at it in practice. And I have heard stories from people around the LSU program. They would go at it in practice. If Joe Burrow is bringing that level of feistiness to 2026, I think that means something really, really good for the Cincinnati Bengals. I think that means he's a level of locked in that maybe he hasn't been in years past. He's trying to avoid being this generation's Dan Marino in the sense where he got to a Super Bowl in year number two and then never saw it again. You know, being Dan Marino is not the worst thing in the world. But if your objective is to win championships, getting there in year two and then never getting there again is not very fun. So they're trying to avoid that. And I think that they are in a very good position to do so. I'm Denton Day. I'm sitting in for Josh Graham on a Thursday, now Friday, on Westwood One Sports Night. When we get back, we wrap this bad boy up. We put the show to bed. Don't go anywhere.
7: Westwood One. The NFC is loaded with questions. Can anyone beat the Rams super team? Will Caleb Williams live up to the hype? Are the Seahawks ready to repeat? We're less than 3 weeks away from the regular season. Buckle up. Westwood One Sports.
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7: Watching him like fall back too was hilarious because it reminded me of like a Star Wars droid when they were meant to be like objectively stupid the way that they behaved, and then to see that thing kind of behave that way was very funny to me.
8: That's actually a really good comparison. It just kind of like malfunctioned and it just basically exploded. And it kind of reminded me of like how the droids would blow up after they got shot by a laser.
7: I mean, they just had no bag. You can run in one straight line and that's the only thing that they could do. But like, I'm curious if you're going to do the Olympics. I mean, the Olympics is more than just running in a straight line. Even if you are just keeping it to track and field, are we going to get like a humanoid long jump? Or I mean, listen, man, if they can't handle running into a wall, which I believe was a padded wall too, because why, you're not going to have like a brick wall at the end of a track. So it was a padded wall, and it allowed, and the robot crashed and burned beautifully, mind you. But like, could you imagine that thing trying to triple jump? It's going to break its leg off. It ain't got no wheel on the triple jump. Look at me dropping track.
8: Like a javelin throw.
7: A shot put? Can that thing even carry a shot put? I'd actually be terrified. If that thing starts shot putting, that would be kind of scary, because then they can lift things. You know, they're running in a straight line, cool, whatever. But when you can start lifting things too, oh, God. Thankfully, this is also not an America thing, by the way. Yet, at least. But this is the humanoid robot Olympics, I believe, is taking place in China.
8: Correct.
7: Do they not have the Terminator movies? Like, do they not? I didn't want the Terminator movies to be a prediction. I wanted that to be like very sci-fi. And like, wow, look at how jacked Arnold is. And wow, Sarah Connor's kind of hot. Not kind of. Sarah Connor's hot. Like, I didn't want the Terminator thing to be a preview of what is to come. I like it when art imitates life. I didn't want life to start imitating art the way that could possibly be happening. That's going to do it for us. Big thanks to our guy Ben Strober and Oliver Popular, who is running the board in our Culver City studios, for hanging out with us tonight. Thanks to all those that called in. We are back tomorrow on a Friday, a free-for-all Friday. So come hang out with us. Have great questions. Small Papa, Drake Toll, is up next.
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19: U.S. Treasury quietly released its official financial report for 2025. It appears by its own numbers, the U.S. government seems insolvent. It's reported that the Treasury shows about $6 trillion in assets and over $47 trillion in liabilities. Add it all up, and it looks like the U.S. owes more than $130 trillion it doesn't have. 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

0: Westwood One Sports presents Denton Day.
1: Joe Burrow just fired a shot, a warning shot, if you will, to all 32 NFL teams, including the one that is where he calls home. I'm Denton Day. I'm sitting in for Josh Graham on Westwood One Sports Night. 310-840-4910 is the number to get in contact with us. This has always felt like a very massive season for the Cincinnati Bengals because it kind of determines what they are going to be for the next few years. They have their quarterback locked up. They have two wide receivers locked up long term. But what exactly are they? Because they've had good seasons with Joe Burrow. It wasn't that long ago where he was legitimately in the MVP race and they missed the playoffs. So what?

0: good year, hurt. If we follow that model, 2026 is scheduled to be a really good year for Joe Burrow, and he knows it, and he's starting to put the pressure on. This is what Joe Burrow said today after practice about manifesting a sense of urgency and a championship to Cincinnati.
1: I'm trying to put it out into the world. I'm trying to manifest it. I'm trying to show our guys the urgency that I have and that I want us to have as an organization to go and make it happen. You can keep pushing it down the road, or you can talk about it now and say this is the year. You know, I'm tired of saying next year, next year, next year. This is it. Life is too short to keep pushing things down the road and instill some urgency and some intensity in everybody to go and be great every day and try to go make it happen.
0: So let's break down what he said. The first half is simple, so we'll get to that second. The second half is where I kind of got my shoulders tensed up a little bit. The attention was got with the second part, because the second part of that statement did not feel like he was talking to the other 31 teams in the NFL. That felt like Joe Burrow was talking to the Cincinnati Bengals, to the ones that have not supplied him with an offensive line over the course of his career that you would say is up to par with being championship level, to the ones that have not supplied him with a defense that is up to par to being at a championship level. I mean, seriously. In 2024, the man was a finalist for MVP, and they missed the postseason. Do you know how bad you have to be on defense if your quarterback is up for an MVP award with Josh Allen and Lamar Jackson, and you don't even make the playoffs? That's an embarrassing level of a defense. And they got a little bit better last year. He gets hurt. They make the big swing for Dexter Lawrence, which is huge and positive, but the pressure is on Cincinnati. Joe Burrow, years ago, when asked about championship windows, gave one of the coldest lines in response to the question. Someone said, "Joe, what's your championship window like?" And he stone cold said, "I am the championship window." I believe him when he says that. I subscribe to the idea that Joe Burrow is the championship window, but I don't know that that always means that championship window is going to exist in Cincinnati. And it got me thinking. I don't have a conspiracy Denton character on the show. I don't have tinfoil near. But if you will placate me a little bit, we are going to shift into a little bit of conspiracy Denton here. If things don't go well in Cincinnati, eventually Joe Burrow is going to have to come to a tough decision about, hey, I don't know that this is the place for me. I don't know that I trust management enough. If I want to win championships at this level and go down as being one of the greatest quarterbacks of all time, he's the only guy that's beaten Mahomes in the playoffs out of the AFC. He nearly did it twice. They got really close a year after. They didn't. Mahomes went on and won another championship. But he beat him in the AFC championship, got to a Super Bowl in year number two. He's the only guy that's had success against the Michael Jordan of the era in the AFC. But if he's not trusting management, it might be time to get up out of there. Now, that's going to be tough because he has Ja'Marr Chase there, and those two guys have been, I mean, a 1-2 punch duo for the ages going back to the days at LSU. So that's now almost, you know, 6-7 years now at this point where they've been teammates, and it's been nothing but good things because they're both the top players or of the top players at their position. But here's where we get crazy. Here's where the conspiracy stuff starts to come into play here. If Joe Burrow wants out, he can force his way out of Cincinnati. Now, where would the perfect place for Joe Burrow to land be? There are two main options that immediately come to mind. The first one follows suit with one of the things that makes Joe Burrow in Cincinnati so incredibly appealing, and that's playing with Ja'Marr Chase. Well, the other receiver that he was really, really good with, or was really good with him at LSU, is Justin Jefferson, who has been very vocal this offseason about how much he desires a great quarterback. They went out and they signed Kyler Murray, who is better, but Kyler Murray in big 2026 is not what I would classify as a great quarterback. So what if, maybe, just maybe, Joe Burrow,

0: Burrow wants out of Cincinnati, forces his way out of Cincinnati, and says, I want to go play with my other LSU wide receiver. I want to go play with Justin Jefferson, who, if Ja'Marr Chase is your wide receiver one in the entire NFL, Justin Jefferson is wide receiver two. And for most people, those two guys might be interchangeable with who you think is one and two, and then maybe you more likely than not have Jaxon Smith-Njigba or Puka Nacua at three and four. But what if Joe Burrow says, hey, I want to go play with Justin Jefferson? So that's one option. Here's the crazier option. And I say this because we've seen it before. What if there was a team that had drafted a quarterback pretty high in the NFL draft, but wasn't fully sold on that quarterback being the quarterback of the future? So they say, we don't really want this quarterback long term. We think there's a better option for us, and it's a guy that's disgruntled in the middle of the country. He's played with a really good wide receiver for a long time, but we feel like we have enough talent on our roster to justify him making the move, and then we pair him with Sean McVay. And what if Sean McVay uses this particular scenario as a linchpin to the ownership of the Los Angeles Rams when he cries wolf once again and says, maybe I'm going to go retire and do television, because Sean McVay is going to do that again. What if he uses this one player and says, hey, give me Joe Burrow or I'm leaving? When Matthew Stafford retires, what if Sean McVay says, give me Joe Burrow or I'm leaving? And then Los Angeles, who drafted Ty Simpson as a high first-round quarterback who looked good in his first preseason action, says, we're going to trade Ty Simpson. We're going to find more draft picks. I don't know how they keep coming up with first-round draft picks, but they somehow do. We're going to find more draft picks, and we're going to trade multiple first rounds and Ty Simpson to Cincinnati, and Joe Burrow is going to be a Los Angeles Ram in 27, in 28, in 29, whenever that deal, the trigger finally gets pulled. When I hear Joe Burrow put pressure on Cincinnati, he's doing what Andrew Luck could not do to Indianapolis. And I am fearful of Joe Burrow, who has been one of my favorite quarterbacks for a long, long time, being the next Andrew Luck. Andrew Luck should have been a Hall of Famer. And Indianapolis screwed it up because they couldn't keep him upright. They couldn't keep him healthy. And we're watching a very similar thing take place with one of the bright young stars in the NFL. Maybe young is not the right word anymore. He has 6 years in the NFL. But one of the bright stars of the NFL, Cincinnati's doing the same thing. Now, he was also telling everybody else in the AFC, hey, we have a defense now. Because you know who's been really good? Not a surprise, by the way. Dexter Lawrence has been awesome for them. He was awesome in the joint practice against Chicago for Cincinnati. It was a practice that got very, very chippy. I hate when practices get chippy and we don't see footage of the practice getting chippy. And I've been searching the internet to see the chippiness that took place between the Bears and the Bengals that led to Joe Burrow getting involved in the chippiness, and I haven't been able to find it. I hate that. I'm nosy. I want to see the chippiness, because sometimes you read a headline and it says scuffle or fight, or God forbid it uses the term brawl, and you see the video and they're just pushing and shoving. Like, when you use the term brawl, what Dallas and New Orleans did, where there was helmets thrown and guys were getting suplexed, that's a brawl. Pushing and shoving's not a brawl, but there was pushing and shoving with Cincinnati and Chicago. It involved Joe Burrow. Ja'Marr Chase, his wide receiver, got involved in it as well. He was asked about it after practice. Here's what he said.
1: Nothing, just defending my QB.
2: Is it good when everybody's rallying around him and that type
1: of thing? What we do, we just better protect Joe.
0: Put that on a shirt. Put that on a plaque. Put that at the front of when you walk into the Bengals facility. We just got to effing protect Joe Burrow. Life gets so much easier if you just keep number nine upright. Joe Burrow was asked about this following practice as well. He spoke today, clearly, for the Cincinnati Bengals. Here's what he said about the scuffle.
3: Happens. That's how practice goes sometimes.
4: I asked Ja'Marr about it. He said, we better effing protect Joe.
3: do you get that feeling from your teammates?
4: Yeah, I think the urgency is really high this year. I think, you know, not just me, but everybody wants to protect each other and be intense and go and win a lot of football games. So, you know, it's emotional out there.
5: When was the last time you were involved in any kind of practice?
4: College. Probably college.
5: Is this something you miss at all or no?
4: Got me going a little bit, yeah.
0: So Joe Burrow got involved in the scuffle. For those that are not aware, there are like legendary stories at LSU of Joe Burrow getting into fights at practice because he was such a diabolical competitor. As most of the stories go, it usually involved Joe Burrow and Patrick Queen, who now plays in Pittsburgh. He was with the Baltimore Ravens for a while. And those two guys just like duking it out in practice on that championship season for LSU. So the idea of a back and forth in practice involving Joe Burrow is not new, but you hate seeing quarterbacks get involved in any sort of practice fight. I remember a couple of years ago, there was a situation where Daniel Jones ended up at like the bottom of a dog pile when he was the starter for the Giants because of a practice brawl. And that's like joint practice 101. I think that was a joint practice, but it was joint practice rule 101. The quarterback cannot be at the bottom of a dog pile in any capacity. That's just regular practice too. Like they wear the special jerseys because you are not to touch them. And Daniel Jones, for whatever had happened, he had just had enough and he snapped and he got in the face of somebody. We've already heard stories of Kirk Cousins getting in the face of Max Crosby and those two guys having to be separated and then suspended for a day of practice. That also falls into the category of, oh my God, I hate that we know this and didn't have a video of it. Because I want to see what that would have looked. I want to see what it looks like when Kirk Cousins fights Max Crosby. I have an idea of what it looks like, but I want to see what it looks like. We didn't get to see what that looked like. But because we see an instance of Joe Burrow getting into it at practice, getting physical at practice, it does go back to his statement of there's a sense of urgency. You can't really fabricate this sort of stuff. It feels like the entire Bengals roster knows this is a very, very important year. And if you look across the AFC, it makes a ton of sense. Mahomes is coming off a big injury. I still expect him to return to Mahomes' form, but that's not a guarantee with these sorts of injuries. So he's coming off of a big injury. The Ravens have a new coach. The Bills have a new coach. So it feels like if you're looking at just the four horsemen of the AFC, it feels like of those four, Cincinnati's in the best position. If you add some of the other teams in here, like a New England, you can point to what they did last year and say, yeah, it was good, but their playoff run was a cakewalk. Anyone would have gotten to the playoffs or to the Super Bowl if they had that run for New England. They didn't even have to play Bo Nix in the championship. I mean, God bless Jared Stidham, but like, come on now. So you're looking at them and saying, well, they might be gettable. Houston's defense is on demon time, but you don't really trust C.J. Stroud at this point. So you're looking around the AFC and saying this is a very open race, and we feel like we are positioned the best if things go right, if we have the sense of urgency. And it feels like that's what's being installed in Cincinnati. Do you view them as a top championship contender out of the AFC, or has that ship sailed? 310-840-4910, 310-840-4910. Is Joe Burrow the guy that gets the Super Bowl out of the AFC? Mr. Positive is on the line, wants to weigh in. Greg, what's up, my man?
6: Dynamite, Denton Day, boom, shakalaka. Everybody go for your dreams. Oh, my God, D-Day, you are spot on. I think he would be fantastic with the Rams. Here's the thing. Joe Cool. I mean, everyone brings about the idea that you should stick with a team. No. You want to protect your legacy. You want to go and play for the best option to win the Super Bowl. I mean, why do you want to stay with a loser? You're right. Joe Cool has the skill, has the talent. He wants to win. He wants the legacy. Oh, my God, D-Day. You're spot on about the manifestation of him going to the Rams, great, great possibility. Oh my God, you gave me goosebumps, my friend.
0: It just makes too much sense. I mean, he could go far, as you know, I love my Josh Elvis Allen,
6: but Burrow's has got the talent to go real far, and you are spot on about him going to the Rams or somewhere else. That would be a perfect fit for him. Wow.
0: Yeah, I appreciate it, Mr. Positive, as always. It makes just so much sense in my like diabolical little brain, my big head that I have here on these shoulders, him landing in Los Angeles. And you made a statement that I find to be interesting. I love the idea of guys that stay with one team. I think from a legacy perspective, guys that stay with one team, it's a big deal. I still envision, when I think of Peyton Manning, I think of the Indianapolis Colts. The Denver run was fun. I think of the Colts. Tom Brady's the same way. I think of him as a Patriot. Tampa run was fun. I think of him, though, as a Patriot. I love the idea of a guy staying with one team. But that doesn't mean you have to stay with a loser. And like, there needs to be a sense of accountability where, hey, if I'm holding up my end of the bargain, if I'm a great player in this league, and I'm holding up my end of the bargain, and you as the franchise are not, you're not giving me the resources necessary, you're not giving me the coaching staff necessary, whether that be resources could be talent, defense, which in this instance for the Bengals, it was defense at least 2 years ago. Could be medical stuff. Like, if you're not giving me the resources to maximize this career, I don't need to stay here. I mean, imagine how much different we view Matthew Stafford, not even legacy talk, just how much different we view Matthew Stafford if he was still with Detroit. Now, maybe when Ben Johnson got there, like Matthew Stafford with Ben Johnson and Amon Ross St. Brown could have been a lot of fun and really, really worked well, but he just won an MVP. And he's already won a championship in Los Angeles, and he's positioned in a really great way to win another championship this year. In fact, it's going to be an utter failure if they don't win a championship this year because of how stacked that roster is. So I think that remains a possibility. I'd love your take on it. 3108-404-9910, 3108-404-9910. If the Bengals don't get it done in 2026, is Joe Burrow on another team in 2027? We'll take some of your phone calls when we get back. It's Denton Day sitting in for Josh Graham on Westwood One Sports Night. 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
7: 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Will Caleb Williams live up to the hype? 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
20: What's up, fellas? 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So call the right play. 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

0: Westwood One sports night on a Thursday, now Friday morning on the East Coast. You can tweet me at the Denton Day. The topic of conversation, I think Joe Burrow put some pressure on his own organization with comments that he made following a joint practice between the Bears and the Bengals. He started the comments talking about championships, and then he ended it a little bit differently. I want you to hear these before we go back to the phones, because I have a conspiracy theory that he could be planting the seeds for an exit in Cincinnati. Here's what Joe Burrow said after a joint practice today.
1: I'm trying to put it out into the world. I'm trying to manifest it. I'm trying to show our guys the urgency that I have and that I want us to have as an organization to go and make it happen. You can keep pushing it down the road, or you can talk about it now and say this is the year. You know, I'm tired of saying next year, next year, next year. This is it. Life is too short to keep pushing things down the road and instill some urgency and some intensity in everybody to go and be great every day and try to go make it happen.
0: It's never a great sign when your quarterback's at the podium getting existential. Oh, we need to live for the moment now. Life is too short. That's never good. That means he is thinking about the gravity of life and be like, damn, am I in the right spot right now? He's putting the pressure to me on Cincinnati and saying, if we're not winning this year, why am I staying around here? My thought is that if he leaves, he goes and either reunites with a former LSU wide receiver, Justin Jefferson, in Minnesota, or he keeps Sean McVay employed by the Rams and goes and joins Los Angeles. If Joe Burrow does leave, are you buying it? 310-840-4910, 310-840-4910. Sean is in Atlanta, wants to jump in on the conversation. Sean, what's up, man? You're on Westwood One Sports Night.
2: Hey, thanks for taking my call. I agree that he's definitely planting seeds that he wants to leave, and I honestly don't trust Cincinnati's O-line to hold him up. I think he's going to get killed again this year. Only thing I disagree with you with is what team he might go to. I do believe the Rams want to hand the keys over to Ty Simpson, so I really don't see him going to L.A. Honestly, and this will be a biased opinion because of where I live, but between Tua and Michael Penix, if neither one of them can figure out how to play quarterback, I can see the Falcons trading first-round picks for him and, you know, bringing him in with Bijan, Drake London, Kyle Pitts. I can see the offense really lighting it up. We already have a good young defense, so we really just need a quarterback.
0: Oh, my God. Sean, did you see the video today of Tua playing in his feet?
2: I did.
0: Oh, I saw someone quote tweet and say he plays like the quarterback from The Longest Yard. I had to log off. I was like, this is too much. Great call, Sean. I appreciate the call. So here's the thing. As it relates to Atlanta, if you look at the Atlanta Falcons roster, Drake London's a really good wide receiver. Bijan Robinson is one of the four best running backs in the sport. And Kyle Pitts is an above-average tight end. We've kind of been waiting for Kyle Pitts for years to reach the level that he did at Florida. I've just come to grips with the fact that that's not going to happen. But he's still an above-average tight end at the NFL level. If you put Joe Burrow in Atlanta, that team is not just a playoff team, but they're a borderline contender for the championship, right? You look at the teams in the NFC that you anticipate are going to be good outside of Los Angeles. San Francisco is at that point perennially. Philadelphia is at that point perennially. And I would throw Dallas and then pick your poison out of the NFC North. I think all four of those teams could be good. I would say I put a little bit more confidence in Green Bay and Chicago than I do Minnesota and Detroit. Maybe you feel differently. Pick your poison with one of them. But if Burrow's on Atlanta, that Atlanta Falcon team is really, really good. I think you look at a lot of teams in the NFL, and this is not going to be a scorching hot take here. In fact, this is probably the coldest take that I'll ever have. Joe Burrow makes a lot of football teams better. So you take a look at a lot of teams in the NFL right now and say Joe Burrow definitively makes them better if he is on that roster, right? Like there's three teams maybe in the league that he does not definitively make better, and they're the Bills, the Ravens, and the Kansas City Chiefs. Maybe you could make the argument for Los Angeles, but even at this point, I would say a young Joe Burrow puts them in a really nice spot to win a championship versus an aging Matthew Stafford that you don't know what the health is going to be like. Granted, what are we going to have a health contest between Joe Burrow and Matthew Stafford? That might not be the most fun in the world for either of those two guys, but I think Joe Burrow would make Los Angeles a little bit better. Let's go to Josh in Miami. Wants to weigh in on the potential future of Joe Burrow. Josh, what's up, man?
3: Hey, what's going on, man? I want to say good evening, good morning to everybody, depending on where y'all are at. I could be like the last guy and do the whole Homer Miami thing, but no, I'm just gonna keep it real. I think the best place for him is Dallas. Dallas has a good O-line. You got Pickens and CeeDee Lamb. The defense should be a little bit better this year. And, I mean, I just feel like if you want to take two comparable receivers to Higgins and Chase, they're right there in Dallas. I don't know. What do you think on that point of view?
0: So there's the analyst in me. There's the fan in me. I appreciate the call. It's a good one. The analyst in me agrees with you. You put Joe Burrow on the Cowboys. They're a significantly better team. He's better than Dak Prescott. And they're in the conversation for a championship. The homer in me, as a Washington fan who loves Joe Burrow. Joe Burrow is my favorite quarterback maybe in eternity until 2024. You can probably guess the reason why that changed. But I love Joe Burrow. So seeing him in Dallas would like literally shatter my heart into 1,000 pieces. He does fit with what they're doing there. It's just they have to deal with the Dak Prescott contract. And, you know, I don't know what the specifics in terms of when they can get out of it, if they decide to get out of it. But it does feel like the Dak Prescott and Jerry have the kind of relationship where Jerry is not going to want to get rid of Dak unless it's absolutely necessary. You know, we can say a lot of things about Jerry Jones that could be perceived as negative, and a lot of those things are probably true. But the one thing that Jerry Jones does above almost anybody else in the NFL is that man is loyal to a fault. When you are his guy, you are his guy. I mean, Jason Garrett was there for like a decade, and he was the most average coach in the NFL. But he was Jerry's guy. So I don't know that Jerry wants to move off of Dak Prescott. They could get out of the contract. Dallas could in 2028. They have a dead cap, though, of $131 million in 2027 if they wanted to move off of that contract. Now, maybe you can get some restructuring in there, and knowing that you're taking on a big contract in Joe Burrow, you might be able to work things out. I happen to think the salary cap in most instances is a myth. If you have smart enough people in your front office, that's what the Rams and the Eagles have taught me over the past like 10 years. So there might be something there. I just don't know that Jerry is ever going to move off of Dak Prescott, because he just loves himself some Dak Prescott. John is in. John wants to jump in on the Joe Burrow conversation. John, what's up? You're on Westwood One Sports Night with Dende.
4: Yeah, how y'all doing? But Joe Burrow ain't nothing but a team hopper. He always been a team hopper. Dak Prescott always been loyal to his team, Mississippi State. I'm Dallas Cowboy. He don't hop around. That's what I like about the Cowboy. He can say what he want to say about that, about Mr. Jones, how he feel towards it. But anyway, at the end of the day, he ain't nothing but a team hopper.
0: Wait, that's what he is to me. Joe Burrow is a team hopper?
4: Yeah, then he played for North Carolina State. Then he played for whatever team.
0: No.
4: Didn't he have a team?
0: He transferred. I appreciate the call. He transferred once in college, but that was a decade ago. And he was at Ohio State, transferred to LSU, played 2 years at LSU, and then has played his entirety of his NFL career in Cincinnati. So he transferred once, but in today's day and age in college football, there's like not a quarterback in the world that hasn't transferred. If you are drafting a good quarterback today, that quarterback has transferred at least once. That's just the name of the game. This is in the early 2000s. This is in the 90s. I love the idea of a guy being with one team. I get it. In college and then in the pros. But that's just not the reality anymore. I mean, literally, like, you look at all the quarterbacks that have been drafted at a high rate over the past few years. With the exception of Trevor Lawrence, almost all of these dudes have transferred. You know, I guess Deshaun Watson, if you want to go back there, he didn't transfer. So the Clemson guys... The Clemson guys stay at Clemson. They don't want to leave. But everybody else has pretty much transferred at least once. Fields did it. Joe Burrow did it. Kyler did it. Tua did it. Jaden did it. I guess Justin Herbert didn't. He was at Oregon, so he'd be one of the outliers. But I'm not calling Joe Burrow a team hopper. Now, I think that he's putting pressure and opening the door for potentially hopping teams. And Los Angeles, to me, feels like the best option. Because, again, if you're pairing Joe Burrow with Sean McVay, look, man, if you like offense in the NFL, that's an orgasmic situation right there. That's a guy that got, I mean, Sean McVay got Jared Goff to a Super Bowl. It was awful when they got there, but he got Jared Goff to a Super Bowl. I should preface this. I don't think Jared Goff is very good. I think he is a top 15 quarterback in the NFL. I have never bought that Jared Goff is a top 10, and God forbid if anyone wants to have a conversation about him being a top 5 quarterback. Never bought that. But Sean McVay got that dude to a championship. He won a championship with Stafford. Joe Burrow is in the echelon, I think, of a Matthew Stafford, maybe potentially a little bit higher. You put him with Sean McVay and Puka Nacua and all these dudes, oh my God, like Joe Burrow's going to go for 5,000 yards and 50 touchdowns so long as he stays healthy. And then you get Myles Garrett and Trent McDuffie on defense for years to come. That's going to be by far the best team that dude's ever played on. I think it's a real option because Cincinnati has their head in the sand as it relates to him and the way that they have built a team because they've done an awful, awful job. We'll continue to take some more of your phone calls on Joe Burrow and his future. 310-840-4910, 310-840-4910. You can also weigh in if you think that they're a championship contending team. The AFC is wide open. I happen to believe that they are. Your thoughts at 310-840-4910. More when we get back on Westwood One Sports Night.
5: 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The Bills and Ravens have new coaches. Patrick Mahomes and Bo Nix are coming off injuries. The Patriots face a first-place schedule. The regular season kicks off in less than 3 weeks. We're ready. Are you? 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
8: He's had good wide receivers the way that Matthew Stafford had good wide receivers, specifically one with Calvin Johnson. But for whatever reason, they've never been able to put the rest of the pieces together around him. And eventually you have to leave the spot that is not good for you to find the greener pastures, or in this instance, the beach, the sun, dodging raindrops, all of those things that you get in Los Angeles. 310-840-4910, 310-840-4910. Is Joe Burrow potentially planting seeds to leave Cincinnati if they don't have success in 2026? John is in Ohio, wants to weigh in on the conversation. John, what's going on? You're on Whistle Run Sports Night.
9: Greener, or in this instance, the beat. Son.
10: Hello.
8: John, you got me? You're on the air, my friend.
10: Am I? Okay, good, brother. Do I hang up or just stay here?
8: No, you're on the air.
10: Okay.
8: Okay, thank you, John. So that didn't work. I'm sure what John had to say was riveting in the Joe Burrow conversation. He was listening to me, so I know he was paying attention. He was going to hear me in like 30 seconds, I'm sure. 310-840-4910. 310-840-4910. We're reacting to Joe Burrow, what I felt like was him putting pressure on his organization, saying that there needs to be a sense of urgency. We can't just keep having the mentality of, oh, next year is going to be our year. We're just going to push things off to next year. It needs to be now. It needs to be we are in a position to compete for a championship. They're shelling out a lot of money to him, to Dexter Lawrence, to Ja'Marr Chase, to T. Higgins. They need to have a sense of urgency, and I believe if they don't, he's going to position himself to say, this isn't for me anymore. Cheston's in Texas. Cheston wants to jump in here. What's going on? You're on Westwood One Sports Night.
11: Yeah, I was listening, and I just wanted to throw in, I really think that Joe Burrow's trying to just avoid the situation that Andrew Luck had in Indianapolis with the Bengals, you know? Like, if he doesn't have success or the defense is still horrible, then I think he'd want to get traded, or he might, you know what I'm saying? He'd want to get traded to get out of there. But I'll let you talk on it. Thank you for taking the call.
8: No, I appreciate it. I think that's a really good. So I had made that comparison earlier because Andrew Luck at a time was positioned to be one of the next faces of the NFL. He replaces Peyton Manning in the first year, immediate playoff success. And you're like, whoa. Because everyone knew when Peyton Manning was hurt, that year, that Colts team should have lost every single game. They were god-awful. The quarterbacks they had were tough to watch. The team was not built well. And then Andrew Luck took that team, flipped it, went 10-6. Was in competition with Robert Griffin III for Rookie of the Year. RG3 did it in Washington where he had the read option. Read option took the NFL by storm. He gets Rookie of the Year. But Andrew Luck had this longevity. He had gotten to AFC championships, squared off against Tom Brady. He looked like the dude, and then it all just fell apart because of what you said, which is they did not surround him with the things necessary to be successful. And Andrew Luck's a genius. He has so many other things that he could do after and outside of football. And he said, I'm not doing this anymore. It sucks getting out of bed. I get hit all the time in games. I am going to call it quits. We can argue that the way that he did it maybe wasn't the greatest in the world, doing it and having the news break in a preseason game where he's like on the field in street clothes. It was very odd. I'm sure he wants to redo that, but I don't want to see Joe Burrow go down that same route. I would prefer if there is only ever one Andrew Luck and that you don't have teams that are incompetent skewering and ruining the career of a great, potentially great quarterback, and I believe Joe Burrow is a great quarterback. Chance is in Alabama, wants to weigh in. Chance, what's up, man?
5: Yo, man, I think Joe Burrow is a great talent. I think he's a top five quarterback.
8: Me too.
5: But I do not want to hear him weasel his way out of Cincinnati. I don't give a damn about his poor defenses. You know what? He has Ja'Marr Chase and Higgins. Ja'Marr Chase is rated number one, number two receiver in the league. Higgins is a top 10 guy. He has so much stinking talent on offense. You know what? Why doesn't Josh Allen just ask for a trade out? You know, because I don't want to hear, you know, when the Bills, that's my team, the Bills, right? Anytime Buffalo's defense gets in the playoffs, they stink. They give up a 30 piece. And he has not had a receiver since Diggs, you know, for 2 years. Now, you know, they got one now, but my God, for him to cry, I mean, I'm not saying he hasn't done it yet, but if he does, I mean, I will be so irritated to walk away from the – to me, it's the best receiving core in the league. It's a joke. I mean, you traded off. You could have traded Higgins and got more defensive help. It is a weak punk move if he weasels his way out of Cincy.
8: That's a fair point, Chance. I would disagree, and I would point out that his defense was so unbelievably bad in 2024 – that he should have asked out right then and there. Like, wait, you guys are allowing how many points on a regular basis? I have multiple games where I'm scoring 30-plus points, and we're still losing because you guys literally can't stop a nosebleed. I think in 2024 he would have had this, hey, you are correct in that. I actually don't think that's the case now. I think they've done a really good job, Cincinnati has, or at least a good job, of building a defense. The acquisition of Dexter Lawrence I think is huge because, again, he is a legitimate game wrecker. He's not at a premium position, a defensive tackle versus a defensive end, but he is a game wrecker enough to say the defense is significantly better with him. And I think some of the guys that they have drafted, them not paying Trey Hendrickson at the time looked silly because he was such a good pass rusher, but I think in the long term, that was a smart move because it's allowed them to use that money and allocate those resources elsewhere, and that's been really, really positive for the Cincinnati Bengals defense. I think they're going to be good this year, but if they're not, I'm not going to knock Joe Burrow for wanting to get out of a situation because that roster is not up to par. When we get back, the love affair between Hurts and Brown. Who needs a bigger season more? That's next.
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12: 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Ooh, check out my tat. 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
1: At the Denton Day on Twitter, in about 5 minutes, we'll react to the hug scene around the world. Jalen Hurts and A.J. Brown. But I got a tweet, and you can tweet at me, at the Denton Day. I got a tweet from Blaine, and he tweets me, and he says, Denton, I've been listening to you for the last hour, laying out the hypothetical for Burrow, but I want you to lay out your thoughts on Joe leading the Bengals to a successful season and what that looks like moving forward. Okay, Blaine, I gotcha. So I pulled up the Cincinnati Bengals schedule. So Joe Burrow said he is manifesting success in 2026. Now, I generally am the person that makes fun of people for using the word manifesting, but I love Joe Burrow, so I will allow it for this instance. I pulled up Cincinnati's schedule. This schedule, I think, presents itself as a schedule where they could easily get to 10 wins, potentially knocking on the door of 11 or 12. Some of that's going to depend on late game action, though, right? So let's just break this down to the first 5 weeks. They have a bye week, week 6. Not my favorite thing in the world.

beating the Texans. Pittsburgh's a win. I don't believe in Aaron Rodgers. The Jacksonville game could be interesting. So we'll just say, for the sake of conversation, they lose a game in the first five. They're not going to lose against Miami in week number five. You're 4-1 through the first five. You get a bye week, and then you get Baltimore, Tennessee, Atlanta, and Pittsburgh in the next four. Baltimore's working with a new head coach. That's still early enough to where they should be. They could be kind of ironing out some of the kinks, though I will point out, just a sidebar conversation here, the Ravens players are really making it known that John Harbaugh had some flaws. I stumbled across a quote that Rashad Bateman told Jeff Zrebeck of The Athletic. Sorry if I butchered the last name. Rashad Bateman said, "Everybody harps on the details. That's not what we've had here." End quote. It feels like every single time a Ravens player has had the opportunity to give a little backhand to John Harbaugh, they have. And I don't really mind that, to be honest, because it doesn't feel personal. If you're going to give criticism to a guy that worked at your place of business and then does not work at your place of business, but you're keeping it above the belt, I'm all for that. I have found that to be very interesting with the way that the Ravens have talked about the current establishment. And I say that because there are still high expectations for the Ravens. And usually when you get a new coach in, the thought is, hey, it's going to take a year. New coach, especially considering that Jesse Minter is a first-time head coach, there's not a lot of rhyme or reason just on paper for that to work out beautifully in year number one. If he's a detail guy, I think that raises the ability there and the potential for it to work out for Baltimore. With that said, I think Baltimore, Cincinnati's going to split with Baltimore. So I'm not just going to sit here and do their entire schedule, but there's a realistic possibility by the time they get to week 11, which is their first Monday night game and only Monday night game of the year against the Commanders in the battle of LSU quarterbacks, which if you think that's not going to be a storyline considering how the last 10 days have gone in LSU land, you are tripping. But there's a realistic possibility that they have maybe two losses by week 11. So you're sitting there like 9-1 or 9-2 potentially. That'd be pretty substantial. So as much fun as I'm having with the idea that Joe Burrow could potentially want out of Cincinnati, I don't think that's going to be the case because I think they're positioned to be successful. They would have been successful had Joe Burrow not gotten hurt last year. I thought the team was good enough. Offensively, they check every box in the skill position. Defensively, Boye Mafe's been a big addition. John Allen spent years here in D.C. John Allen's a competent player at the defensive tackle. I would argue that John Allen is better than what Cincinnati has had most years, and he's the second best guy at that position. The John Allen-Dexter Lawrence combination could be demonstrative for the Cincinnati defense. If you give the defensive backs a pass rush, you're going to be in a really good spot. Linebacking core kind of is what it is, not over the moon about it, but the defensive tackle combination of Dexter Lawrence and John Allen. I know we look at defensive ends as the legitimate game wreckers, and I believe that to be the case. But if you have a dominant duo of defensive tackles, I think that ends up being way more dismantling. Because in today's NFL, especially with everybody in the shotgun, or most teams primarily in the shotgun, all the quarterbacks want to do is step up in the pocket. Right, you get the snap out of shotgun, and all they want to do, you want to take your two steps, and then you want to step up. You want to climb that pocket. And coaches across the NFL are saying, climb that pocket. Now, certain guys, your Lamars, Josh Allens, Jaden Daniels, Jalen Hurts, Drake May, Caleb Will, like, there are a bunch of guys that can get outside of the pocket and throw on the move. They exist. But everybody wants to step up in the pocket. If you have a dominant duo of defensive tackles that are stopping a quarterback from stepping up in the pocket, that's how you build a great defense. So I think from that perspective, Cincinnati's defense is significantly better, which is why a lot of the conversation that we have had has been more fun than anything.

0: Because Cincinnati's going to win at least 10, 11 games this year if Joe Burrow's healthy. I'm Denton Day. I'm sitting in for Josh Graham on Westwood One Sports Night on a Thursday, now Friday morning on the East Coast. 310-840-4910 is the phone number. That's our talk and text line. You can obviously tweet me as well the way that Blaine did at the Denton Day. We saw on social media today, or rather on Thursday, a hug round the world. Jalen Hurts and A.J. Brown hugged. We should be celebrating in the streets of the internet at least. I think it's very rare that we see back-to-back days of joint practices, so really I want to commend Philadelphia and the Patriots for doing that. I think that's a really cool thing that most teams don't do. Like, Washington had one day with Miami last week before their preseason game. They have another day with Baltimore next week prior to their preseason game there, but it's one day. It's not 2 days. So I commend the Patriots and the Eagles for getting two joint practices in together. I'm not actually going to sit here and harp on the relationship and the personal nature of the relationship between Jalen Hurts and A.J. Brown, because honestly, I don't really care. I don't know them two dudes. I do not care whether they like each other. It makes my job more fun if they don't, because that is an easier storyline to navigate towards. But I don't really care how they feel about one another. What I do care about and find to be very interesting is, what is Philadelphia going to do? Because with the joint practices, with those two teams coming together, it has been very evident that one team has A.J. Brown and one team does not have A.J. Brown. Now, there's not going to be any love lost with Philadelphia and A.J. Brown. There's a large segment of that fan base and of the people in that building that say, A.J. Brown quit on us. Why the hell would we want him back in 2026? And if that's your mentality, I agree. If you got a guy that you're asking to do a lot on your team and he quits on you, why would you want that dude back? That's easy logic to follow. And that's good logic. It's sound logic. The execution of that, however, is very different. And trading A.J. Brown, great. Yes, we have gotten the guy that did not want to be here out of here. Replacing A.J. Brown is not that easy. If you don't believe me, ask Tennessee. A.J. Brown at one point was asking for $25 million per year. Different times for wide receivers. He was asking for $25 million per year. And Tennessee, who had Derrick Henry and Ryan Tannehill, and had had success in the postseason with that trio, balked at the number and said, we can find another A.J. Brown in the NFL draft. And they traded him to Philadelphia. He got a four-year, $100 million contract, $25 million per year, and then proceeded to have a top-five wide receiver season and was a dominant player and helped lead Philadelphia to its first Super Bowl in the Jalen Hurts era. And Tennessee drafted Treylon Burks out of Arkansas. Now, I like Treylon Burks. Treylon Burks is here in D.C., and he's a very nice individual. I've talked to him multiple times. I like Treylon Burks. Treylon Burks ain't A.J. Brown. He was never going to be A.J. Brown. He was good at Arkansas. He was never going to be A.J. Brown. And shockingly, he did not become A.J. Brown in Tennessee. I mean, the man, as nice of a person as he is, he's fighting for a roster spot in Washington right now. A.J. Brown is going to be catching touchdown passes from the guy that led or was second in MVP voting. Different stratospheres. So moving off of A.J. Brown, positive for Philadelphia, replacing A.J. Brown, that's a much more difficult thing to actually execute. And they haven't done that. They do not have, they being Philadelphia, they do not have the skill position players that you think of when you think of Philadelphia. Because for such a long time, you have thought of them as a top wide receiver group. When we get into off-season radio and we talk about lists, we love list season in this line of work. We love it. We often get to a point where we're ranking wide receiver groups. And Cincinnati for the last few years has always been at number one. Minnesota has been interesting with Jordan Addison and Justin Jefferson. Los Angeles, the Rams have been interesting with Puka Nacua and now Davante Adams, Cooper Kupp before him. But in that conversation was always Philadelphia with Devontae Smith and A.J. Brown. You don't have that anymore. And that puts a lot of pressure on Jalen Hurts. Like, a lot of pressure on Jalen Hurts. A few years ago, that dude should have won Super Bowl MVP in a loss. In a game in which the Michael Jordan of the era in Patrick Mahomes was on the field and playing, Jalen Hurts outplayed him in the Super Bowl. It is the best game that dude has ever played in his life at any level. He was unstoppable. Kansas City had no answer for him. They just happened to have a player in Patrick Mahomes that has the clutch gene. But Jalen Hurts in that Super Bowl was unbelievable. He hasn't come anywhere close to playing a singular game as good as the game he played in that Super Bowl. In fact, I'd go so far as to say he's barely played a single half at the level that he played in that Super Bowl. Despite the fact that they have given him all of the weapons, they went out and they got Saquon Barkley. He's had one of the best offensive lines. He's never been able to recapture that. And Philadelphia in 2026 is going to ask him to do that without A.J. Brown on the roster. They drafted Mekhi Lemon out of USC. And Mekhi Lemon was a good wide receiver at USC. You could argue he was the best wide receiver in this year's draft class. He's dealing with a hamstring injury. Now he's returned to practice, but he's missed a lot of practice in Philadelphia with a hamstring injury. He's also not at all the same kind of player that A.J. Brown was. A.J. Brown is this outside wide receiver, 6'2", 6'3", is going to jump over you if necessary and can, in the blink of an eye, have four catches for 120 yards and two touchdowns. Trust me, he did it to Emmanuel Forbes. He is a dynamic wide receiver. Mekhi Lemon is a guy that's primarily going to be in the slot, which you can do a lot of damage in the slot, especially in today's pass-happy NFL offenses, but he's a guy that primarily is going to be in the slot and doesn't have any NFL experience, and you are positioning him to be wide receiver two to Devontae Smith's wide receiver one. I think Devontae Smith can be a great wide receiver one in the NFL. It's a hell of a lot easier to be productive, though, when A.J. Brown is on the other side. So his life is going to be a lot more difficult, because if you don't have another dynamic threat at wide receiver, what teams are going to do is they're going to put a really good corner on you, and then they're going to always have help over the top. They're just going to bracket the hell out of Devontae Smith until Jalen Hurts can force them to pay attention to somebody else. And I don't know that he has the ability to do that. If he's tucking and he's running, he's dynamic. But if you're forcing him to be a pocket passer, there has never been a time where that has been his bag. Even in that Super Bowl, what made him so great was the fact that when he needed to run, he could. He wasn't just constantly running. He was making good throws down the field. But when he needed to run, he could. If you're going to ask him to be a little bit of a pocket passer, that's not a good spot for him to be in. But do you want to put your quarterback at the risk where he has to go Superman mode just to win games? The Mekhi Lemon factor of this has made it much more complicated because he is a relative unknown. Now, he was back at practice for Philadelphia, which is big. Here's Nick Sirianni saying to reporters, telling reporters what they need to see from Mekhi Lemon as we lead up to week one.
1: The extra meeting time, you know, being able to go through some of that stuff, like even just when that meeting time too, you can just, you know, walk through some things and in the meeting room. And so, yeah, always mentally you're doing everything you can do to help that. And then obviously too, you know, you want to be in great shape. So there's things that, you know, that you can do there too as well, as far as, you know, what he's doing in the training room to make sure that he's in as good a shape as he possibly can be when he steps back out in the field. So all those things are thought about, and we're working through all those things right now.
0: What Sirianni said right there was not harsh. It was fair, but he was pointing out Mekhi Lemon is not ready yet. Could he get ready by week one? Certainly. We got a lot of time between now and week one, but he's not ready yet. And he's also missed a lot of really valuable reps with Jalen Hurts. So if he's positioned to be wide receiver number two, it puts a lot of pressure on Jalen Hurts. Maybe Saquon has an MVP caliber season again. I happen to have noticed offensive line for Philadelphia step back in 2025. And it seemed like the guy that suffered the most from that was Saquon Barkley. When he had the great offensive line, he was knocking on the door of a historic season where he was maybe going to win MVP. When he had just a good offensive line, it felt like the dynamic ability of Saquon Barkley went down a little bit of a notch. And it felt like the dynamic ability of Philadelphia's offense went down two notches because they needed Saquon Barkley, and Jalen Hurts is not the guy consistently that is going to go out there and elevate everybody around him. That's never been his bag, but that's what they're going to ask him to be. And I've just found that dynamic to be glaringly obvious as you watch A.J. Brown at the joint practices catch touchdown passes over the defense of Philadelphia that has long been a good defense with Quinyon Mitchell and Cooper DeJean. But in watching A.J. Brown decimate them in practice with a guy that was second in MVP voting in 2025. And that's where we get to our question that I want you to weigh in on the phone. It's at 310-840-4910. 310-840-4910. Who is going to have the better season in 2026? I know it's not apples to apples. It's a wide receiver versus a quarterback. But who is going to have the better season in 2026? 310-840-4910. We take some of your calls on the A.J. Brown versus Jalen Hurts debate when we get back. It's Denton Day on Westwood One Sports Night. 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
3: 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Netflix's groundbreaking NFL coverage gets even better this season. Don't miss the league's first ever regular season game in Australia, September 10th, between divisional rivals the Los Angeles Rams and the San Francisco 49ers. Airing live on Netflix from the Melbourne Cricket Ground. 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NFL on Netflix. 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
10: The Robbie Ray and Casey Mize additions are additions that are built to go head-to-head against Shohei Ohtani or a start against Yamamoto. In the postseason, the Padres want to compete with the Dodgers in a playoff series, and these moves are evidence of that.
11: The Drake Toll.
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0: 310-804-4910. You can tweet me at the Denton Day. In 2026, who is going to have a better season? Jalen Hurts or A.J. Brown? Now, that's going to take some explaining because you can't just compare numbers. But I think we can do it. 310-804-4910, 310-804-4910. Let's go to Jason in Chicago. Jason wants to jump in here. Jason, you're on Westwood One Sports. How are you?
28: Hey, I'm good. Good morning, guys. How are you guys doing?
0: We're doing good.
28: Good, good. I think A.J. Brown is going to have a stellar year. I think he's got something out there on his chip on his shoulder to prove. I think he's going to do it. I think he's going to make people realize that he is the better bet versus him and the quarterback.
0: I am in 100% agreement with you, Jason. So great call. With this conversation, to me, is a bit simple, honestly. I don't love Jalen Hurts as a quarterback when he's asked to throw the ball. I love A.J. Brown as a wide receiver when he is happy. A.J. Brown was not happy in Philadelphia. His play suffered. His attitude suffered. He's going to New England. Change of scenery. But more importantly, he has a coach in Mike Vrabel that he deeply respects. And I don't know that he disrespected Nick Sirianni. That would be unfair of me to say, not knowing either of those two dudes. But what I do know is that he holds Mike Vrabel in a much higher regard, because he seems to hold Mike Vrabel in a higher regard than literally everybody else in the NFL. The only person that loves Mike Vrabel more than A.J. Brown is Diana Russini. And maybe now that isn't even the case. A.J. Brown loves Mike Vrabel. And I cannot foresee a scenario where the way that it ended in Philly, where he was giving up on the team, according to them, where he was not playing up to his full potential because of personal feelings getting in the way, and he was frustrated with certain elements that were very much behind closed doors. I cannot see a scenario where that happens when he is now with the New England Patriots being led by Mike Vrabel. I mean, we had heard rumors of this dude wanting to get to Mike Vrabel as soon as he took the job. As soon as Vrabel took the job, we knew, hey, A.J. Brown's probably going to end up there. Because we all remember, or if you don't, allow me to jog your memory, when A.J. Brown was traded, we knew two things. One, Philadelphia's going to pay him. And then two, there was the viral video and photo of Mike Vrabel's reaction in the war room, because A.J. Brown got traded during the NFL draft. There was the viral reaction in the war room of Mike Vrabel looking like he wanted to fight somebody. The eye rolls, the body language. He did not want any part of trading A.J. Brown, but the higher-ups wanted to trade A.J. Brown, and it was thought to be one of the key fork-in-the-road moments to where the relationship between Mike Vrabel and Tennessee started to disintegrate. He wanted to have power. He wanted to have his guys. A.J. Brown was one of his guys. A.J. Brown deserved to be one of his guys. They said, no, he's not worth $25 million. We're not going to pay that to him. They trade him, and then he goes on to be one of the great wide receivers in the NFL. Mike Vrabel didn't love that. So we know that he holds Mike Vrabel in a very high regard. On top of that, he's playing with Drake May. What Drake May did in 2025, with Stephon Diggs being the best wide receiver on that roster, was unbelievable. Imagine what that's going to be like when you now have A.J. Brown. And to an extent, Romeo Doubs, but we're keeping this about A.J. Brown and Jalen Hurts. When you get A.J. Brown, after having Stephon Diggs, who I love Stephon Diggs, he's on my squad now, but he's not A.J. Brown. A.J. Brown is still in the prime of his career, has no significant injuries in the last few years, and is very angry and has a point to prove to Philadelphia, because whether they want to say it's all love, whether they're going to say all of the right things, I mean, Jalen Hurts has made a career out of being very, very boring at the podium and keeping it, he doesn't even keep it straight, because sometimes I feel like he talks in riddles. But he's very boring at the podium. He's not going to allow a whole lot of the back and forth at the podium. A.J. Brown is playing with a chip on his shoulder to prove to everyone in Philadelphia, I'm better than him. It's not quite Kobe and Shaq, because they can never actually square off. Not that we saw Kobe and Shaq square off. We were robbed of those opportunities. It's not quite the same dynamic. But A.J. Brown wants to prove, I am better than him. And I do think that Jalen Hurts, in the midst of all of his riddles that he will speak, also wants to prove that he is better than A.J. Brown, that he can be successful without A.J. Brown, and I do not think that he can. I think A.J. Brown can fit right in with what New England is doing and be successful. I do not think that Jalen Hurts can be successful to the level that he was with A.J. Brown, without A.J. Brown. 310-840-4910, 310-840-4910, if you want to weigh in on that, who do you think is going to be the better of the two players in 2026. I just don't believe that Jalen Hurts can do it. I think a lot of us, because of the way that that breakup took place, and it was very easy to side with Jalen Hurts in the breakup because, again, you saw A.J. Brown not being the best teammate in the world. But it was very easy to forget that he was getting skewered all season because they could not push the football down the field. I mean, he was coming out with games where he had like 118 yards passing. They were winning. So, like, kudos to Philadelphia for that. They were winning. But he was having like 118 yards passing. And A.J. Brown's like, dude, I'm A.J. flipping Brown. I should be having games where I have 118 yards receiving, me personally. And you're like having 137 yards passing because we're just not pushing the football down the field. Our offense is vanilla. Our offense is bland. It's boring. I'm hoping it's better for Philadelphia for the sake of their fan base and for the sake of everything that happens around that city. Actually, no, I'm not. I want them to fail. But it can't be much more vanilla than what it was last year. And I just don't believe that Jalen Hurts is going to excel in a system that is complex. I don't think he's that kind of quarterback. They paid him off of the performance he had in the Super Bowl against Kansas City when he was the best player on the field and they lost. They gave him all that money. I think they're trying to get out of the contract. In fact, if we want to tie this to a conversation that we were having earlier, if Joe Burrow wants out of Cincinnati, the place that I'm most fearful of him landing would be in Philadelphia. Because I think that they want to get away from Jalen Hurts. I think they're looking for the opportunity as it arises to move on from Jalen Hurts. And if they can land a guy like Joe Burrow, it would be perfect. I just don't believe that Jalen Hurts is that guy. He needs too much help around him to be super duper successful. And I do think defensively that they're going to take a slight step back. Seeing the DBs get torched in these joint practices has been very telling. There was a time where Quinyon Mitchell looked like he was going to be one of the best corners in football. You could argue that his rookie season, the season that he put forth, was one of the best, made him one of the best corners in the NFL. I feel like most cornerbacks can have one or two really good seasons. I think once you hit that third season, you really make the decision, and we can really tell, are you a truly great cornerback in this league, or do you just have one to two good years? It feels like there is a high proclivity for a big drop-off from corners when they hit years three and years four. 310-840-4910, 310-840-4910. Are you more confident in A.J. Brown or Jalen Hurts in 2026? Jeff is in Dallas, wants to weigh in. Jeff, what's up? You're on Westwood One Sports Night.
1: Hey, D-Day. I was just calling. I think you're definitely correct in the fact that A.J. Brown made Jalen Hurts look good, and I think he's the better player. But I do think New England's going to struggle this season. I think part of the reason that they looked so good last year is they were playing a third-place schedule. They're going to have to play a first-place schedule this year, and I think Drake May's performance in the Super Bowl shows that, yeah, maybe he was an MVP candidate at a third place schedule. I don't think he's going to be this season. I think the Patriots are at least two games behind the Bills in that division.
0: That's a great point. I'm glad you brought that up. So I appreciate the call. The schedule is absolutely going to matter. The offensive line is going to matter. One of the reasons that Drake May looked as bad as he did in the Super Bowl, most of it was his fault, but Will Campbell was a turntable or turnstile in the Super Bowl. And we've been told this in the lead up to the NFL draft because of the arms. And a lot of times when you get to like the combine and you're getting like way deep in the weeds with measurements, it becomes kind of monotonous and it becomes weird to a certain extent. I mean, we're measuring hand sizes and arm length. And you're like, what does this really mean, right? Like, we saw this with Reuben Bain. He should have been drafted really, really high. He was drafted in the first round kind of high because of the arm length. And scouts in the NFL and personnel people in the NFL said with 30-inch arms or just shy of 31-inch arms, 30 7/8 to be specific, with just shy of 31-inch arms, I don't know that you can be elite as a defensive end. Now, we'll see. I think Reuben Bain is going to be fine. But with Will Campbell, the knock on him when he was coming out of LSU is that his arms were short. And then you saw in the Super Bowl, his arms were short. Because he couldn't perform at the level that was necessary, and he was getting beat up pretty badly in that. So it was Drake May. Yes, I didn't think Drake May played fantastic, but it was also a little bit of the offensive line. Now, I am looking at their schedule, and they play some tough opponents, but if you're going to be good, you're going to have to beat some of these teams. You know, they start with Seattle, obviously, with the Super Bowl rematch. We've known about that one. Pittsburgh is a team that you're going to have to beat if you're New England, if you're going to be good this year. I think Jacksonville is a team that you look at and say, hey, if we're going to be good, if we're going to hit the standard that we think we are capable of, you got to beat them. You get games against the Jets. Duh. Those are wins. You get the Raiders. That's a win. But there's like some, the 50-50 games, they have a lot of those. You know, two games against Buffalo. Last year we saw them have success against Buffalo. Maybe you split the games against Buffalo. Chicago's a 50-50, depending on what they look like in Week 7. Green Bay and Detroit. Having Chicago, Green Bay, and Detroit in basically a four-week span. Miami is between. So you get Chicago on October 22nd. That's a Thursday night game. You get then Miami November 1st. So you get some the kind of like the extended or the fake bye week, if you will. But having Chicago, Green Bay, and Detroit in 3 or 4 weeks is a really tough stretch. But you got to take at least one or two of those games. I still am confident that New England is going to be in the postseason. I am still confident that Drake May is going to continue to ascend, and I think his job is a lot easier with A.J. Brown. We're active on the YouTube channel as well. You can chat with us. Kid Cowboy says they gave him all that money, they being Philadelphia, and then he won the Super Bowl. How many players get the bag and then win the Super Bowl? I think you're right, but I also watched that Super Bowl. And I did not come away thinking, wow, Jalen Hurts is so unbelievably awesome in that Super Bowl. I came away thinking, how did they just destroy Patrick Mahomes without blitzing? So I look at that Philadelphia defense when they won the Super Bowl. I can't take it away from him. He won a Super Bowl. He won a championship. He was at the mountaintop. He played way better in the game that they lost. And the defense was the one, that was the side of the football that was way more intriguing in that Super Bowl, because they made Patrick Mahomes' life a living hell, and they did it without blitzing. Doing that in this day and age of the NFL, not blitzing, is insanity to me. But they were so good on the defensive line. Jalen Carter and Jordan Davis and all their edge guys were so good and so dynamic. It really was like the Jalen Carter show, if we're being honest. But the other guys on that defensive line were so unbelievably good, it was impossible for that Chiefs offense to do literally anything. 310-840-9010, 310-840-9010. If you want to weigh in on the drama, Jalen Hurts, A.J. Brown, who do you think has a better year in 2026? That is the way to do so. You can tweet me as well, at the Denton Day. We'll continue to take some more of your calls, read some of your tweets when we get back. It's Denton Day sitting in for Josh Graham on Westwood One Sports Night.
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19: If they were really excited to see one another, I feel like that moment would have happened in the first day. Doing that after everybody had just like blitzed them with all of these questions, that felt like they collectively were like, let's shut them up. It might have worked, but they were like, let's just shut them up and we're going to talk and we're going to make sure it's captured by the cameras. I think Philadelphia's outlook is much more different this year than it has been in years past, because Dallas is projected to be really good and like actually good. Not, oh, we have to talk about the Cowboys because they're the Cowboys and we're going to all pretend that they're real contenders. This is the first year in maybe my entire life that at the beginning of the season, you can argue that Dallas is a legitimate contender and actually mean it. And I think that puts maybe less pressure on Philadelphia, because they can kind of be the underdog a little bit. I think defensively they're still going to be good because they have Jalen Carter. I'm a big Jalen Carter fan, if that wasn't obvious. His play on the field. Off of the field, he could make better decisions. Like a lot better decisions. But on the field, he's very good, and he's fun to watch. So I think that Eagles defense, the defenses in the NFC East are, I think, light years better than what they were last year. Dallas, in the addition of Quinnen Williams and pairing him with Kenny Clark, that's a really good defense. You add some of the pieces that they put on the defensive line, and then you add Caleb Downs into the defensive backfield, which, by the way, They should not put him in the slot. Have you guys noticed that? I keep opening my Twitter feed and I see reps of Caleb Downs defending somebody in the slot. Did they watch the man at Ohio State? I don't want to put that dude in the slot. If you're putting him in the slot against the guys that you're going to have to go against in this division, that is not setting him up to be successful. Because what's going to happen is then you're going to hunt some matchups if you're New York when Malik Nabers is healthy. We're going to try and get Malik Nabers into a formation where Caleb Downs is coming down and playing as a slot guy for whatever the reason is. Or if you're Washington, we're going to put Stephon Diggs in the slot. You guys sleep on Stephon Diggs. He's had a great training camp. I don't love him constantly being in the slot. He was excellent being a deep safety, like a legitimate free safety. I don't love what I've seen them do with that. It's just training camp. I'm sure it looks different in actuality when real games start. But I need to see, like, you drafted that guy and you need to have that man be successful. Like, I don't want him in the slot. But their defense significantly better than it was last year. Although at the tail end of last year, I felt like they got really, really good. New York has a great defensive line. Back half of the defense doesn't really matter because they have like six dudes that can get after the passer. And if nothing else, the Commanders aren't going to be the worst defense that my four eyes have ever seen, because that's exactly what they were last year. And for the sake of my mental sanity, they're going to be better this year because they have someone that can actually rush the passer, which they did not have in 2025. They had Von Miller. But Von Miller at like 36 getting 9 sacks was because they did not have a single other body that could get after the passer. And it was an atrocious thing to watch on a week-in-week out basis. Washington might be the worst defense of the bunch, but I still think they're going to be a middle-of-the-pack defense in the NFL, which is impressive. Final hour comes about here. We're talking Fernando Mendoza.
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1: At the Denton Day on Twitter, where you can connect with me on or off the show. 310-840-4910 is our talk and text line. One more hour in the program, so if you got something to get off your chest, that would be the way to do so. We had two preseason games today, the San Francisco 49ers and the Los Angeles Chargers. We'll get to them second. They played second. The big story in game number one is Fernando Mendoza. He played the entire first half. In the lead-up to the matchup, it was the Raiders and the Texans. In the lead-up to the matchup, we had heard really positive things about Mendoza in joint practices. You're going up against a Texans defense that is just ferocious. That's going to be the best defense in the NFL this year. They have arguably one of the best players in the NFL this year in Will Anderson, who has been described the entire offseason as a guy that can shut down practice. I don't take that description lightly. I have very high expectations for Will Anderson. Clearly, the Houston Texans do as well. But they'd said really good things about Fernando Mendoza. So because of that, I had really high expectations for one Fernando Mendoza. And what we got in the game itself was a little bit of a letdown as far as the expectations were concerned. In the first preseason game, I thought Mendoza looked good. He looked comfortable. He looked confident. He made a couple big-time throws. Tonight, he didn't. He didn't look uncomfortable, but he sure didn't look comfortable. Now, part of that is because he's operating with the twos. He didn't have the starting offensive line in there. Why would he? They're going to play when Kirk Cousins plays, which is, you know, week one, more likely than not. I can't imagine that Kirk

0: every time he snapped the ball and dropped back, it felt like there was somebody in his face. Every single time. Now, some plays he took advantage of that. Other plays he did not. It was very much a mixed bag with Mendoza. And as someone that had high expectations and was ready to sit up here and say, hey, maybe Fernando Mendoza is going to play way earlier than we think, because what's the point otherwise? I like Kirk Cousins a lot, but we know what this is. This ain't Kirk Cousins' long-term team. He's the veteran right now. I almost said Wiley. I don't know that I would consider Kirk Cousins to be Wiley at any point of his career. But he is the veteran that you are hoping, as it relates to Mendoza, he teaches him how to be a pro, and he becomes a valuable resource for years to come of a guy that he can reach out to, pick the brain of. Kirk's going to be doing television once his NFL career is over. He's just too good on camera to not do television. But we know that it's going to be Fernando Mendoza's team. And I was hoping, I was going to be the guy that was going to make a crazy, bold proclamation off of a preseason game that didn't matter if Mendoza went out there and balled out. And Fernando Mendoza basically said, Denton, you're not going to be a hot take artist today. So I guess thank you, Fernando Mendoza, for that. I would not thank you for the play, though, because he just didn't look the level of comfortable that it felt like he was supposed to, based on everything that we heard. I mean, Troy Aikman had got on ESPN. I don't often watch pregame shows. It's just not really my bag. I'll occasionally watch like a Fox pregame show, but really I don't watch a ton of it on NFL stuff. But I flipped it on. And I wanted to see, honestly, I was curious to see if McAfee was going to be on there for ESPN. He was not. It was Van Pelt, McCourty, Schefter, and then Big Swagoo. I love Big Swagoo. I think he's awesome. Aikman joined from the booth, and he praised Mendoza. He said, Mendoza's been awesome, high IQ player, all these things. Kind of what we've been hearing said all the time. And I just didn't see that version in the game itself. He did make one play that was very, very memorable, and fortunately was not good for the Raiders. This is the touchdown pass that Fernando Mendoza threw to the other team.
1: Ashton Jeanty. Play action from Mendoza, and he comes back over the middle, and he's picked off. Wood as the rookie. Mendoza trying to track him down and cannot. Pick six.
0: So this is a pretty easy thing to fix. And I guess if you're looking at this from the more optimistic side, if you were the Raiders, the mistakes that he made are fixable mistakes. He's forcing the ball. On the pick six, he's forcing the ball over the middle of the field. You don't want to do that. You got to check down to the running back out of the backfield to the left. Take the check down. Maybe you gain 2 or 3 yards, but you keep 6 points off of the board. He's forcing it. It ends up being a pick six. That's a fixable mistake. And to his credit, he got right back out there, right? We saw a nice cute moment with him and Max Crosby, where Max Crosby's patting him on the helmet, being a great teammate, that Max Crosby, Raider for life, never doubted, never wanted to leave, right? Max Crosby, thank you. But there was that moment there, and he got right back up on the saddle. I've been rooting for Fernando Mendoza because I think Fernando Mendoza, the person, is a good individual. And I like watching good people be successful. I think the year that he had at Indiana also makes it easy to root for him. As someone that makes a living off of college football, I love the sport. I've covered the sport for years. College Football Overtime with Denton A, Sirius XM. It's a great time. Great time. Coming back, week one, here we go. But as someone that covers college football, and somebody that also just happened to have a lot of access to Indiana, Indiana hooked me up fat last year with the show that I run, constantly giving me players. And it, because of that, we formed a relationship. And getting to talk to some of the people around that program, everything that you see about Fernando Mendoza on the screen is exactly what he is off of the screen. That is not the same for everybody that exists on screen. But knowing that that's who he is,

0: makes it he is a fun person to root for. But I say that to say that we have seen over the course of football history, and I've been doing this for some years now, and by doing this, I mean being a fan of football, been a fan of football for some years now. If you've been a fan of football for some years now, you understand this as well. Being a great college player does not mean you're going to be a great NFL player. It doesn't. It'd be great if it did, but it doesn't. I don't think Fernando Mendoza is going to be bad in the NFL. But it's very clear that as far as high first-round picks go, in recent memory, he is a step or two behind some of the guys that we have seen get drafted recently. Right? Like you look at Jayden Daniels. Mendoza's not that yet. Drake May waited. I don't think Drake May needed to wait. Caleb Williams, Mendoza is not Caleb Williams yet. He's not Bo Nix. You go to the class before then with C.J. Stroud. He's not what C.J. Stroud was his rookie year. He's not that now. You might make the argument with like Cam Ward last year. I mean, Ward walked into a situation where he didn't really have the opportunity to sit behind anybody. He just, Tennessee was like, you are our guy. We are going to baptism by fire, my friend. Like, you're just going to go in there and it's going to be either really good or really bad. It was really bad because Tennessee's just not a good team right now. Maybe in year number two for Cam Ward, it's better. But Mendoza is a step behind some of those guys, and that's fine. You can be a step behind now and then go have 10 to 12 years in the NFL. Like, that's totally reasonable. We're kind of seeing that with Patrick Mahomes, not that those two guys are the same, but it's very reasonable to be a step behind and not immediately be awesome at this NFL thing and still end up being awesome at the NFL thing. I just am always very cautious about that. There have been surefire guys that I knew immediately that guy's going to be good. Joe Burrow is the prime example of that. I saw that LSU year and I said, that guy is going to be amazing in the NFL. And he got drafted and he was amazing in the NFL. There have been other guys that I've felt the same way about. Jayden Daniels, Drake May, I thought was going to be pretty good. Caleb Williams, I knew was going to be pretty good in the NFL going back to like his high school days. That's a little bit of a hotter take, I understand, but I watched him in high school and I'm like, yep, that's an NFL quarterback. He just needed to find the right place. He found the right place. Found Lincoln Riley with USC and Oklahoma, and it's all worked out very, very good. Mendoza's going to take a little bit more time, and that's fine. But he is hilarious. And when he eventually takes over the starting quarterback role in Las Vegas, which I think is going to happen probably in November, they're not going to be good this year, but their first seven games are a gauntlet. I'm not throwing the rookie into the gauntlet. For like his first game is not coming. If I have the opportunity to make the decision, like injuries happen, understood. But if I have the opportunity to make the decision, I ain't throwing his ass in there against Los Angeles for your first NFL game. Hey, man, we're excited that you're our quarterback. Go play Myles Garrett and what is likely going to be Aaron Donald. What's the worst that could happen? Well, a lot of things, right? So I'm not going to throw him in there. They have a prime opportunity November 1st against the Jets. That's where he makes the debut. At that point, the team's going to be at best 2-5 or 2-6, whatever that would be. They're going to be at best like 2-5, probably more in the direction of 1-6 because they're just not a good football team, right? They're just not. And they play a bunch of really good football teams. So when you are already not very good and you're playing a bunch of teams that are very good, that math equation is not good. But I just like hearing Fernando Mendoza talk. I think he's funny. He reminds me of Jameis Winston. This is Fernando Mendoza during the broadcast after he was done playing, just making sure that Joe Buck gets a little bit of love.
1: Thank you. Please do. Please do. And please tell Mr. Buck I say hello.
2: Oh, we love it. There you go. What about Mr. Aikman?
1: Oh, of course. I mean, he's a legend, you know. I think Mr. Buck needs some more love because, I mean, Mr. Aikman's already, you know.
2: You know what? Well said, Fernando. You nailed it.
1: Thank you. God bless.
2: Back to you guys.
3: See, there it is. Back to Mr. Buck. That's the stuff. I mean, he is unique.
0: Mr. Buck, you got to really enunciate the B if you're doing this job. The FCC says, Dan, enunciate the B with that one. But calling Joe Buck Mr. Buck is hilarious. I'm glad that we as a sports society have come to the realization that Joe Buck is a good play-by-play announcer. It felt like there was a time where he was like the Nickelback of play-by-play announcers, where we all pretended that we didn't like him. Nickelback got some bangers. Now, they're not like my favorite band in the world, but Nickelback got some bangers. But there was a time where everyone was like, this is a loser band. I'm glad that we're coming around to the Joe Buck being really good at his job. And Aikman's fine, too, right? Yeah, we like Troy Aikman. C.J. Stroud did play in this game. Only one series. The Houston Texans did score a touchdown on that series. It was a Woody Marks touchdown run. Stroud is in a very unique position as far as quarterbacks go, because when he had his rookie season, at the time, it was the best rookie season that we had ever seen. Jaden Daniels has since surpassed that, but at the time, it was the best rookie season that we had ever seen, and immediately, everybody was like, that guy's going to get $65 million. When the contract comes up, that guy is going to be making more money than Dak Prescott, who is making $60 million per year and has been the highest paid quarterback in terms of AAV for a number of years in the NFL. Everybody thought Stroud was going to get that number. Now, if he gets 50, that's a win. If you're getting $50 million over the course of 4 or 5 years, at this point, you might just have to want to take that thing and run. He is in a very tough spot because of that. Because he was so good his rookie year, and then it feels like every single year he has gotten just a little bit worse. And the postseason game that he played against New England last year was not a franchise quarterback postseason game. He played the game the way that you would anticipate a backup quarterback coming in because the original starter got hurt. And that is just, you can't hitch the wagon to what you saw there. You can't give $60-plus million to what you saw there. But at the same time, next year is when Caleb Williams is going to be extension eligible. Drake May is going to be extension eligible. Bo Nix, Jaden Daniels. If you want to be funny, Michael Penix. If you want to be even more funny, J.J. McCarthy. All those dudes in that insane 2024 draft class are going to be extension eligible. You want to get the contract done before one of those guys gets their contracts done. Whoever the first domino to fall in that extension talk, which if I had to guess just now, sitting here August 21st, 2026, if I had to guess, the quarterback from 2024 that gets paid first is going to be Bo Nix. Just a feeling, knowing what I know about some of the quarterbacks, just a feeling that Bo Nix is going to be the first guy of that group to get the extension. It feels like to me that he is going to be the one that is going to be seated at the negotiating table, ready to knock it out immediately. I think a few of the other ones in that class are going to put up a negotiating fight, if you will, or it'll be a little bit more of a wrestling match between general manager and agent. Just a guess. What do I know? But you want to get that C.J. Stroud contract done before then. Not to get it out of the way, but to get it out of the way. So you're just, hey, we paid you. You're our guy. We don't got to worry about you. We've already paid Will Anderson. So, like, they have the money, right? You drafted Will Anderson immediately after C.J. Stroud. Your confidence level in Will Anderson is through the roof, as it should be. You want to get that Stroud contract done. Adam Schefter has said on multiple ESPN programs that the two sides are talking. Conversations are productive, but they're far apart. I oftentimes don't know what that means. Like, what is it? What are you far apart on? Is it money? in terms of total? Is it money in terms of AAV? Because like the AAV thing in contracts is quite literally for social media clout. Because oftentimes, the AAV is not what guys are actually getting paid. Like, for example, when Dak Prescott signed his extension, the six-year, $240 million extension, he made like nearly half of the contract in the first year. Because he had the first year on the deal, but then this like crazy signing bonus that was factored into the contract and into the guarantees, where he was making, like, the signing bonus was something absurd. He made like half of the contract in the first year or two of the deal, right? It was insane. So the AAV thing is quite literally just for like social media giggles and for spot rack giggles and for them to put it on a graphic like midway through the season. AAV means literally nothing in terms of, or should mean literally nothing in terms of actual negotiations. So when they're far apart, I don't know what that means. And I wish they would be a little bit more specific when they share something like that. I am of the belief that CJ Stroud is going to get a deal done with the Houston Texans. It's just a matter of when does that deal get done. And I think it would be best in the interest of Stroud and the Texans to get that deal done before the 2024 deals start to roll out and you start to see them. And his job is easy. You just don't turn the ball over. The defense is going to be so good. All you got to do is not give the other team the football. And in an AFC that is decently open, decently because there's like eight teams that I think could be playoff teams if things go right, and you only got seven spots. So there's a lot of teams jockeying for those seven spots, but I don't think as we sit here right now, there is a clear cut. This team is monumentally better than everybody else the way that we have viewed the Chiefs for the past few years. Well, not the, like the immediate past 2 years, but in the early 2010s, we would look at Kansas City and say they are definitively better than everybody else. There's not one of those in the AFC, so I think that leaves the door open for a team like Houston, so long as CJ Stroud does not go crazy turning the football over. Phone lines are open, 310-840-4910, 310-840-4910. When we get back, I'll tell you why I'm believing in a team in the AFC that didn't sniff the postseason last year. It's Denton Day sitting in for Josh Graham on Westwood One Sports Night.
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5: 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I think we're going to shock a lot of people.
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0: Last call for phone calls, 310-840-4910, 310-840-4910. That's our talk and text line, so if you want to text me, you can do that as well. You can find me on Twitter at The Denton Day. I am going to be back in the saddle tomorrow. We got our free-for-all Friday coming up tomorrow, so that's going to be exciting. I always love it because you guys pepper me with a bunch of questions that I find to be interesting, so looking forward to that. Tomorrow. Let's squeeze in another call here. We just got done talking about Fernando Mendoza. I think long-term Mendoza is going to be fine, but the preseason action today against the Houston Texans number twos was not as good as I thought it was going to be. Michael is in Pittsburgh, wants to weigh in on Mendoza. Michael, what's going on?
1: Hey, what's going on? Yeah, I was going to say that I think that you can't really look at anything that the preseason is showing right now because, I mean, right now, like my team, the Pittsburgh Steelers, Drew Aller looks like he should have been drafted number one overall. Like everybody's over the moon for him. I think that, you know, it's all a cat and mouse game between nobody has any tape on this guy. But he's never seen a whole bunch of the NFL defenses. Once both sides get, like, tape on each other, you'll see, like, you know, what he really is.
0: Right. So here's the thing. One, I love the Drew Aller comment. And believe it or not, I don't know if you remember this, but believe it or not, 2 years ago in the Shador Cam Ward draft, the day of the draft, there was that one scout, and this, like, blew up like wildfire. They came out and said, hey, if Drew Aller was here, he's going top three. And it was like,
1: oh, yeah.
0: Hold on. Like, he went back to Penn State. He's definitively not coming out. And they're like, yeah, he'd be top three if he was coming out. So Drew Aller having success, not the craziest thing in the world. But I think you're right. And I get what you were trying to say. Now, here's the thing, and I appreciate the call. Here's the thing about Mendoza that I do think positions him a little bit different than what we are accustomed to seeing. And I believe that this is a trend that you will start to see over the next few years. Mendoza has seen an NFL defense before because he played Ohio State. And one of the reasons that Ohio State last year was so good, among many things, I mean, they're talented as all hell, but Matt Patricia is bringing NFL-style defenses to college. And honestly, it's really intelligent. Matt Patricia is living the dream as a coach. He's getting paid a ton of money to live in Columbus, Ohio, where I've been to Columbus. My wife is from there. It's nice. I like it. The money that Matt Patricia is getting paid goes very far in Columbus. So he's getting paid a lot of money to live in Columbus. He doesn't really have to do a ton of recruiting. Because in today's day and age, you got general managers, you got a bunch of like assistants that'll go do it. He has to do some recruiting, but he doesn't have to do a ton. It's not like the 90s or the early 2000s where some of the OCs and DCs are doing the bulk of recruiting. Like Matt Patricia ain't spending time at a high schooler's house in like Iowa. That's not what he's doing. So he's getting paid a ton of money to not have to do a bunch of the recruiting and literally just coach and bring an NFL-style defense to a bunch of really talented players and then just confuse like a 20-year-old. He's literally living the dream. He's designed defenses for years that were attempting to confuse Tom Brady and Peyton Manning and Aaron Rodgers. And now he's confusing like a 20-year-old. So he's living the dream. That's a tangent. What I meant to get out of that was that Fernando Mendoza has seen NFL defenses before. So it does give him a little bit of an advantage, but he hasn't seen the Houston Texans, and he has not seen the speed of the NFL. And the way that I have always viewed things, college is one particular speed. It's a hell of a lot faster than high school, right? FBS is a hell of a lot faster than FCS. FCS is still faster than high school. Preseason is faster than the FBS. Even if the games don't mean anything, the speed in which guys play is significantly quicker than anything Mendoza saw in college. And then obviously when you get to the regular season and then in a perfect world, the postseason, those speeds are ramped up faster than even the preseason is. I think that's what Fernando Mendoza is currently having the biggest adjustment of, is that the speed is different. He played in the Big Ten, and I will not take any Big Ten slander. I know some of y'all are SEC apologists. That's fine. The Big Ten is a badass football league, and they play at a high speed, but they just don't play at the speed that he is seeing right now. And I think his interception was like the perfect example of that. In college, that play works, because guys aren't crashing down on the football the way that the guy who picked it off was, who's also, he is also ironically a rookie. but these dudes are crashing down on the football. The looks, the windows are just, they are shutting so much quicker than what they were when he was in college. I think that's his biggest issue at the moment, is that he's just not, he's getting accustomed to the speed of the NFL, and that's a normal thing. That's normal for rookie quarterbacks. What I do watch, though, when I watch him, is his pocket presence. And I thought he was good today, despite the fact that the Texans were on his ass. He was only sacked once. That man's going to have hella bruises tomorrow if they haven't already started to form, because they were just constantly in the backfield getting after him. But I thought he handled that element of the game really, really strongly. And then just processing, reading the field. There was a guy open in the flat on the pick. You'll get, over time, you get used to that. And I'm sure he walked over to Kirk Cousins, and Kirk Cousins was like, hey, you had a guy open in the flat, right? Cousins learned that over time. He passes that knowledge down to basically his twin in Fernando Mendoza. I mean, seeing them, we knew this. We knew this. But seeing Fernando Mendoza and Kirk Cousins standing next to one another, the man literally looks like his son. Like, if Kirk Cousins got after it early in life, he didn't. But if he got after it early in life, like, Fernando Mendoza is almost a spitting image of the guy, especially when they have helmets on. Like, it is actually insane to see those two guys stand next to one another like that. They have similar mannerisms, similar, like, ways of viewing the world, too. It's, like, kind of freaky how he's literally the second coming of Kirk Cousins. And if he ends up being Kirk Cousins, that's a win. Maybe not because you were drafted number one overall. Like, I don't think you draft a quarterback number one overall in the hopes that they become Kirk Cousins. I think you want a little bit more, but if he has a Kirk Cousins-style career, the man's going to be rich. So if nothing else, that is positive. I wanted to get to the Cincinnati Bengals here and Joe Burrow. I am of the belief that the Cincinnati Bengals are going to be really good in 2026. Like, they're the team that I think I have the most confidence in right now, assuming that Joe Burrow stays healthy, in the AFC. There's so many unknown factors elsewhere in the conference. Mahomes is coming off of a major knee injury, and I hate the wide receivers that Kansas City has had. Since they let Tyreek Hill go, or traded him, rather, they have done an objectively awful job fielding wide receivers for Patrick Mahomes. Rashee Rice is fine. I'm not sold on him being a true number one. Xavier Worthy is fine. But since Tyreek Hill left, they don't have a wide receiver that I look at and say, that guy is a dominant player. But this is more about Mahomes coming off of an injury that worries me a little bit. Buffalo has a new coach in Joe Brady that's never done this before. The Ravens have a new head coach in Jesse Minter who has never done this before. High praise. Everyone in the organization is rushing to microphones to praise the man, and that's cool. But he's never done this before. New England had an easy-ass schedule in 2025, tough schedule in 2026. Houston has CJ Stroud at quarterback. I'm sorry, but that is the reality of the situation. Great defense, suspect quarterback. The Chargers have Justin Herbert quarterback, the king of the what-ifs. I say all that to say, nobody is a surefire thing in the AFC, with the exception of Cincinnati. The acquisition of Dexter Lawrence is going to prove to be mighty for that team. And then Burrow is a dog. And Burrow is putting the pressure on the team, saying, we need to be good this year. I was actually stunned that he was as open as he was with the pressure that he is putting on the team. And he said it on Thursday. This is Joe Burrow after the joint practice with the Chicago Bears, putting pressure on his team to take it seriously in 2026.
2: I'm trying to put it out into the world. I'm trying to manifest it. I'm trying to show our guys the urgency that I have and that I want us to have as an organization to go and make it happen. you can keep pushing it down the road, or you can talk about it now and say, this is the year. You know, I'm tired of saying next year, next year, next year. This is it. Life is too short to keep pushing things down the road and instill some urgency and some intensity in everybody to go and be great every day and try to go make it happen.
0: When your quarterback is discussing the short-term narrative of life, he means business. That's not something that a quarterback is doing if they know they have time on their hands. That's Joe Burrow getting to the microphone and saying, we need to take this seriously. We have too much invested. The standard has not been high enough over the past few years. We need to take this seriously. And I think his team is going to respond. I think this is Joe Burrow saying, we're done with the games. He's putting the pressure on his head coach. I think Zach Taylor has, at times, cost them some games in years past. I think Joe Burrow is putting it all out there on the table and saying, this is the year where we're not just going to mess around here. And they have all the talent in the world. And things got chippy against Chicago. With joint practices, the fights are going to come, and it feels like droves. Everyone is fighting in these joint practices, at least over the past couple of days. There was a fight that took place, a scuffle, if you will. We don't have video evidence of it, so I don't really know what the proper word is to determine what actually took place. But Joe Burrow was involved in it. Ja'Marr Chase went to defend his quarterback, and then he was asked about that decision after by some of these Cincinnati reporters.
3: Nothing, just defending my QB.
5: Is it good when everybody's rallying around him and that type of
3: thing? What we do, we just better protect Joe.
0: Put that on every single sign in the building. Put it on a plaque. Tattoo it on an intern. You just better effing protect Joe. Now, in this instance, he was talking about a scuffle. But I think it applies to every fashion of building a football team. That guy is the championship window. Joe Burrow has said it himself. I am the championship window. Believe it when he says it. Protect that man. Burrow was asked about the fight as well after he had manifested his championship. Here's what he said.
2: Happens. That's how practice goes sometimes.
7: I asked Ja'Marr about it. He said, we better have to protect Joe. Do you get that feeling from your teammates?
2: Yeah, I think the urgency is really high this year. I think, you know, not just me, but everybody wants to protect each other and be intense and go and win a lot of football games. So, you know, it's emotional out there.
23: When's the last time you were involved in any kind of practice level?
2: Probably college.
23: Is this something you miss at all?
2: Or no? Got me going a little bit, yeah.
0: I don't think that Cincinnati wants to see Joe Burrow in a lot of practice scuffles moving forward. But I would point out, when he was getting into scuffles at practice, that was the 2019 LSU year, which was, for my money, the greatest college football team ever assembled. He was constantly getting into fights. For those that are maybe not aware, that team had a ton of personalities on it. Obviously, Joe Burrow, Ja'Marr Chase, we know, Justin Jefferson. They had Clyde Edwards-Helaire, Thaddeus Moss, who was the son of Randy Moss. On defense, Stingley's on the team. But the guy that Joe Burrow would get into the most altercations with is Patrick Queen, who now plays in, I think he's in Pittsburgh, right? Starting Baltimore, now with the Steelers. But those two guys would go at it in practice. And I have heard stories from people around the LSU program. They would go at it in practice. If Joe Burrow is bringing that level of feistiness to 2026, I think that means something really, really good for the Cincinnati Bengals. I think that means he's a level of locked in that maybe he hasn't been in years past. He's trying to avoid being this generation's Dan Marino, in the sense where he got to a Super Bowl in year number two and then never saw it again. You know, being Dan Marino is not the worst thing in the world, but if your objective is to win championships, getting there in year two and then never getting there again is not very fun. So they're trying to avoid that. And I think that they are in a very good position to do so. I'm Denton Day. I'm sitting in for Josh Graham on a Thursday, now Friday, on Westwood One Sports Night. When we get back, We wrap this bad boy up. We put the show to bed. Don't go anywhere.
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29: Watching him like fall back too was hilarious because it reminded me of like a Star Wars droid when they were meant to be like objectively stupid the way that they behaved, and then to see that thing kind of behave that way was very funny to me.
30: That's actually a really good comparison. It just kind of like malfunctioned and it just basically exploded, and it kind of reminded me of like how the droids would blow up after they got shot by a laser.
29: I mean, they just had no bag. You can run in one straight line and that's the only thing that they could do. But like, I'm curious, if you're going to do the Olympics, I mean, the Olympics is more than just running in a straight line. Even if you are just keeping it to track and field, are we going to get like a humanoid long jumper? I mean, listen, man, if they can't handle running into a wall, which I believe was a padded wall too, because why, you're not going to have like a brick wall, at the end of a track. So it was a padded wall, and it allowed, and the robot crashed and burned beautifully, mind you. But like, could you imagine that thing trying to triple jump? It's gonna break its leg off. It ain't got no wheel on the triple jump. Look at me dropping track.
30: Like a javelin throw.
29: A shot put? Can that thing even carry a shot put? I'd actually be terrified if that thing starts shot putting. that would be kind of scary, because then they can lift things. You know, they're running in a straight line, cool, whatever. But when you can start lifting things too, oh God. Thankfully, this is also not an America thing, by the way, yet, at least. But this is the humanoid robot Olympics, I believe, is taking place in China.
30: Correct.
29: Do they not have the Terminator movies? Like, do they not? I didn't want the Terminator movies to be a prediction. I wanted that to be like very sci-fi. And like, wow, look at how jacked Arnold is. And wow, Sarah Connor's kind of hot. Not kind of. Sarah Connor's hot. Like, I didn't want the Terminator thing to be a preview of what is to come. I like it when art imitates life. I didn't want life to start imitating art the way that could possibly be happening. That's going to do it for us. Big thanks to our guy Ben Strober and Oliver Popular, who is running the board in our Culver City studios, for hanging out with us tonight. Thanks to all those that called in. We are back tomorrow on a Friday, a free-for-all Friday. So come hang out with us. Have great questions. Small Papa, Drake Toll, is up next.
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0: It is the Drake Toll Show on Westwood One Sports and the Westwood One Sports app. Drake Toll with you from the Savannah Bananas organization, Locked On Big 12, and right here on Westwood One Sports. Roy Lee runs the board, Addy Bates produces, and good morning to everyone but Fernando. I still don't think I've gotten the melody to Fernando by ABBA down yet. Is that even Addy? Good morning. We'll go hot off the press here. Is the song even called Fernando? I'm starting to forget.
1: The one you're singing is Orlando from the Book of Mormon. Fernando's the one that goes like, "There was something in the air."
0: Fernando. Yeah. That makes way more sense. Doesn't it seem, don't we seem so far removed from the bright lights, the confetti falling down, 16-0 national champion, he's lifting the Heisman, Fernando, and the whole place is singing the song, he's Fernando Mendoza, top of the world. Well, last night, I didn't hear, they didn't play the song, I didn't hear him singing the music, and on primetime, Thursday night, ESPN, like the world could watch this. I was trying to watch the Browns and the Bears play their preseason game last Saturday, and it took me, this could just be me being an idiot. It took me 17 minutes to figure out, okay, like Browns Sports Network, NFL Network, preseason plus, like just piecing chords together, trying to watch a preseason game. Last night, didn't have that problem. The world could see Fernando Mendoza, the Las Vegas Raider. And I don't think Fernando Mendoza wanted the world to see last night's iteration of Fernando Mendoza, the Las Vegas Raider. He looked uncomfortable against a Houston Texans defense that is bang up. And when both their teams are rotating ones in and out the first few drives, the first quarter, you can tell, and even in practice this week, Mendoza threw a couple of pick sixes, but you could tell yesterday, incredibly uncomfortable for Fernando Mendoza, the rookie high

0: It's a pick six.
1: Dustin Genty. Play action from Mendoza, and he comes back over the middle, and he's picked off. Wood as the rookie. Mendoza trying to track him down and cannot. Pick six.
0: An 80-yard pick six that Fernando Mendoza tossed in the first quarter last night in Houston against Houston. But then it kind of got worse. The opening play of the second quarter, right back to ESPN and Joe Buck. Fernando Mendoza dropped.
1: Really a great year for everyone. Mendoza keeps. He's in trouble and down he goes. Wrestled to the ground by Caden McDonald. The second round pick.
0: That's not how that. I mean, but this is supposed to be the fun display on Thursday night where the world can watch. 8 o'clock Eastern time. Primetime ESPN. Yeah. Fernando Mendoza. This felt a little bit, it's a bit different than your normal preseason game that's on NFL TV Network Plus. This was accessible to the world. And again, as the king of the king of reading too far into preseason games, I'll read far enough into this to say Fernando Mendoza, who looked to me incredibly solid in preseason game number one, last night's regression worries you. It's not fun, right? If you're the Raiders, think about if you're the Raiders, namely a Raiders fan, 310-840-4910. How much do you read into a preseason game, right? You wake up this morning thinking, oh man, what if this whole Mendoza experiment doesn't work? 310-840-4910. The phone lines are open. As someone who reads into this, who reads into preseason games, and as somebody who's already frustrated for the Raiders, frustrated because of this, when you were a kid, and Christmas rolls around. On Christmas morning, if your dad had gotten you a trampoline, you're like, oh, yeah, that's the one thing I needed was a trampoline. And he says, yeah, you can't play with it for a year. You can't jump on the trampoline. But remember 4 years ago when we got you moon shoes, the smaller version of a trampoline, but for your feet, you can play with the moon shoes. So, but Dad, I've had moon shoes. Moon shoes have been here. It's Christmas morning. I want to play with the trampoline that we just got. Not yet. Trampoline's not ready yet. That's what Raiders fans have been told, is your brand new shiny toy, Fernando Mendoza, not ready yet. Still cooking in the oven. We got to give him some time. Kirk Cousins is going to be the starting quarterback. I imagine there is frustration with the idea that you woke up on Christmas morning and you can't play with a trampoline. Mendoza's the first overall pick. Heisman Trophy, 16-0. And before preseason games began, the Raiders were clear Mendoza was not the starting quarterback. It's Kirk Cousins. And then getting to the preseason games, Mendoza looks great game one. Game two rolls around, and last night, again, it was a dud. With the pick six, the sack not long after, and Fernando Mendoza seemed human, which we never saw that side of him at Indiana last year. But then, as I sat there in a smoke-filled bar, Tybee Island, Georgia, watching this game, drinking the one Miller Lite that I had last night, I thought to myself, go easy on the kid. Because here's what Fernando Mendoza sounded like. Here's the human being that walks the earth, that shares the planet with you and I. Here is the human being, Fernando Mendoza, on his disastrous night in Houston.
2: I think there were a lot of learning moments tonight. Evidently, it's not exactly the outing that, you know, our offense wanted, but there's still a lot of time left on the clock, so hopefully the boys can get it done and get a W for us.
0: That is just so Fernando Mendoza. It's not... Evidently, it's not exactly what we wanted. But there's time. We can do this. With the power of friendship, Fernando Mendoza strikes again. Good morning again, Addy Bates. I've said it the last 2 weeks. I love reading into preseason games. I love reading into the storylines. I love reading into Fernando Mendoza throwing a pick six and looking bad last night. How much do you read into a preseason football game?

0: If it's in terms of Fernando Mendoza, I'm not reading into it too much. That interception wasn't great, and he does these little things like he's not really able to manipulate the cornerbacks. You know what I mean? Like, he, you know exactly where it's going to go. He'll tap the ball. His internal clock is a little slow, and where his feet are planted, that's where it's going. So it's kind of easy to read him. These are things that I think can be taught, and that's why he's not going to be their starter. I don't think we're going to see him until, if Kirk Cousins does poorly, until a week 5, 6. And I'm okay with that. I'm okay if he rests a little bit. If I'm reading into one thing from this Raiders offense, that O-line is atrocious. And I understand that the Texans defense is great, but a big part of it is that the Texans had some of their twos out there. It wasn't just their big guys out there. And there were a lot of plays where immediately there was a busted O-line. And so I'm concerned about that. When you have a guy whose internal clock is already pretty slow, and he's going to where he's planning, that's where he's going and everything, like, that's why we saw a sack, and that's why there was a lot of pressure on him. So this Raiders O-line for a rookie quarterback is not ideal, but for Kirk Cousins, good luck. I mean, hopefully you don't have to see the blue tent anytime soon.
1: You know, yes, that's a good pushback on this take that, right, you've got to get the present in there and then be able to play with it on Christmas morning and not have to wait. I think that Fernando Mendoza should start week one and be the guy for the Raiders. Maybe the stopgap of Kirk Cousins for a few weeks grows him up into the NFL. But what I don't like is, I remember as a Cowboys guy watching Dak Prescott his rookie year thinking, oh damn, he's good. Or C.J. Stroud even a couple of years ago, Jaden Daniels, his rookie year, Caleb Williams showed a lot of flashes. Are we taking the opportunity away from Fernando Mendoza to break out of the scene the way that a Jaden Daniels, a Dak Prescott, a C.J. Stroud, a Cam Newton did in the NFL by not giving Fernando Mendoza the starting job?
0: No, I think this would be the perfect thing for his growth. I think the worst thing we could do is have him start week one and put him under that kind of pressure when we've seen him be shaky when he has started. And the thing is, we're going to have a difficult conversation. Let's say Kirk Cousins gets injured. That Aiden O'Connell, he looked pretty damn good. And that is not a diss on Mendoza. He is a rookie. He's 22 years old. And if I had to guess, he's probably never had a sip of alcohol. He's a kid. Like, he's just a kid when it comes down to it. And so in order to protect his longevity and his success down the line, I think it's important that he does not start and that they continue to work on his mechanics and the way his internal clock runs, because right now he's going to get destroyed in this league if they continue to let him play like he is right now.
1: Addie wants to give the kid a margarita.
0: You know
1: just
0: what?
1: Just give the guy a margarita.
0: Let's go to the strip. Let's go to the Las Vegas strip.
1: Nope. Scary. Strip is scary.
0: Fernando Mendoza, can I show you the Venetian? Caesar's Palace.
1: You said the name. Aiden O'Connell last night, 15 for 24, 166 yards. And at the end of the game, to win a preseason game on the road, Clint Kubiak calls the tush push, and the Las Vegas Raiders knocked off the Houston Texans 22-20. After the Texans scored 0 points in the second half, here's the final call.
2: And O'Connell is going to get pushed from behind.
3: A little tush push.
2: Well, the clock is continuing to run, and it's a touchdown.
3: Yeah, that was the issue. If you go with that, you got to get it across the goal line, and I wasn't sure if he did.
1: The Raiders win preseason game number two. They're now 1-1 on the preseason, rallying from that 20-3 halftime deficit to knock off the Texans again, 22-20, behind Aiden O'Connell, who came in and led the way. Addie's backup quarterback. She wants Aiden O'Connell, the Las Vegas Raiders backup quarterback, in the event that Kirk Cousins gets hurt. Bubble wrap Fernando Mendoza while you can. Lead him into the NFL slowly. 41-17, the final, San Francisco over the Chargers last night. Justin Herbert, 5 plays. He was 1 for 2, 9 yards. Brock Purdy, 4 for 6, 29 yards. Neither starter for both the Chargers and Niners got significant time. But Trey Lance, remember that name? Yeah. Yeah. He's in the NFL. That's an NFL guy. For the Chargers last night, was 10 for 16, 73 yards, but 2 carries for 42 yards on the ground. Again, 41-17, San Francisco on top. Latest news in Dallas Cowboys, New Orleans Saints world. Each franchise will be fined $500,000 by the NFL. Were the brawls really that bad? And here's why that's good news for both franchises. Let's talk Cowboys on the other side. It's 310-840-4910. You can call or text. Get involved all day. This is the Drake Toll Show.
4: 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Patrick Mahomes and Bo Nix are coming off injuries. 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We're ready. Are you? Westwood One Sports.
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1: The Dallas Cowboys find $500,000 alongside the New Orleans Saints for brawls at training camp this week. I love it, man. I love it. For a franchise that's been called soft or underachieving, to have the moxie to grab dudes' helmets and throw them 30 yards across the practice field. Six different brawls on the same day this week in Oxnard. That's the exact thing from the Dallas Cowboys. It makes me think, what if the NFL's 32nd ranked defense? What if they got their get back? And now the Cowboys are a force to be reckoned with. Let's take you out to the Lone Star State. Sean Sharif joins the Drake Toll Show from The Fan in Dallas. Sean, appreciate you giving us your time before your show this morning. And the Cowboys, $500,000 fine coming down the pipeline from the NFL. Is this a sign the Cowboys have their swagger back?
24: I wouldn't read that much into it. For all the reporters that were out there covering it that we have on every day from DallasCowboys.com, they were annoyed and they were irritated with it. So none of them came on and said, oh, my God, this is a sign. Christian Parker is bringing this moxie and this swagger. They were irritated with it. They're like, come on, let's get this daggone practice going. You had a lot of people there who were like, just shut this thing down. We should go ahead and cancel it. So I think they're a little bit more irritated and annoyed versus inspired that we now have a backbone defensively.
1: The inspiration side of this, then, the inspiration side of the week for the Cowboys, Von Miller coming in. And, you know, he's talked about growing up DeSoto, 28 minutes away from the steps of Jerry World. This is a Dallas Cowboy, or I guess a Dallas kid through and through, and now a Dallas Cowboy. The injection of Von Miller into a Cowboys defense, how big of a move is that on the field? We know what it does off the field, locker room. How big of a move on the field is this for production of the Dallas Cowboys next year?
24: You know, I'd put it like a 6 or 6.5 out of 10. Okay. There's nothing that tortures a football fan more than those stops to where you know you absolutely need it and then you cannot get off the field. And that was the Cowboys defense last year. It started in the opener against the Eagles. Jalen Hurts was just running for every first down possible. And then you go into the season and 3rd and 12 felt like a losing proposition. So I know that there are some naysayers, some on our station in the afternoon, Brian brought us, who are like, oh, you know, he can't be your leading sack guy. This is a problem. This is going to be an issue. The Cowboys don't need Von Miller to go ahead and get the final sack to win the Super Bowl like Aaron Donald. They need to get up the damn field on 3rd and 10 in the second quarter. They need to get off the field in the third quarter. They need to have the opportunity to have this great offense give you a 2-score lead. So the over-under in Vegas is 6.5 sacks for Vaughn. I would take the over. It would not surprise me if he is their leading sack getter on the season. That is and would be an indictment of your other defensive end. So I think it's a really nice pickup for $5 million. I think it's going to be productive on the field. And I did not know that Vaughn was like this big-time leader that he took so much pride in the locker room, where he said he wants to be a GM, front office, or pro personnel guy one day. So I like the pickup. Is it going to be Max Crosby? Absolutely not. But I think there's going to be about four or five moments this year where we're like, okay, that was worth the pickup and the signing right there when the Cowboys can finally get off the field.
1: He's Sean Sharif joining the Drake Toll Show, Westwood One Sports and the Westwood One Sports app from the Fan in Dallas. Sean, on that note, I've said it for the last all through the offseason, really, the Cowboys are a couple of moves away and then closer. I still foresee the Cowboys being one move away defensively from true contention in the NFL. And now that Jerry has said, hey, we didn't shut the door on Max Crosby, would that be the move for the Cowboys defensively? Is Max Crosby the name?
24: Yeah, I mean, I think that would be the move. I mean, you still don't know what you have at linebacker. So, you know, we ran a poll question on our show. If you were going to pick up one of these, you know, nursing home vets, would it have been Von Miller? Would it have been Bobby Wagner? So you still have a lot of Cowboy fans who were interested in Bobby Wagner. Some people thought that they were going to pull up a trade for Jordan Brooks, the all-world linebacker in Miami. We still don't know what's going on with the secondary. There's still a ton of questions at corner with Deron Bland's recovery. And Savone Rebels had a fantastic camp. Is that going to carry over? Kobe Durant. I know that the Rams reloaded their corners, but he was let go for a reason. So could you make a move at corner? I know they're talking about Adoree Jackson. There's rumors out there on that no Cowboy fan wants. But, yeah, the obvious big one, if it doesn't go right with Donovan Ezeraku at end, and Malachi Lawrence, who we didn't really notice when we were out there at training camp in Oxnard, takes time to develop as a rookie. Then, yeah, Crosby in-season move. If the Raiders have Fernando throwing pick sixes like I heard you talking about last night, that would be the obvious one.
1: Yeah. Sean Sharif joining the Drake Toll Show from the Fan in Dallas. When I was at Baylor, this wasn't very long ago, I was pledging 2020, super recent actually. And you know, obviously we don't.
24: Wait, did you say pledging?
1: Learning how to become a new member of a fraternity. Is that the current verbiage?
24: Okay, you weren't Escobar over there in Waco, right?
1: Well, it is Waco, Texas. They let you get away with a lot of things there. The Pledge Cabar thing was more prominent than but it's also Baylor. There's a pendulum there. And I remember my second week in this process I wasn't hazed. I was asked politely to write a 7-page, I'd almost call it a manifesto about the Dallas Cowboys and why they would win the Super Bowl. And what that was, and I've learned, is like this permeating example of how Cowboys fans year in and year out, and myself, I'm guilty of it too, would walk into a football season and say the Cowboys are going to win the Super Bowl. Every year, it was this roommate here, this guy here from your law class, this guy from the gym. Everyone's convinced themselves the Cowboys are going to win the Super Bowl. How close are the Dallas Cowboys to actually winning the Super Bowl?
24: You know, I think in a best case scenario, they're like a couple of rounds away. I think that they're going to win the NFC East. I'm very excited about all the changes, but look, there's a lot of changes. We're talking about, this isn't Madden, right? Like, we're talking about 7 or 8 new starters. We're talking about, yeah, whiz kid defensive coordinator, we think, but has never called a daggone play in the National Football League. Right now, we're a little bit worried about right tackle with what's going on with Terrence Steele. And last year, and so far in training camp, knock on wood, they've had pretty good health. The issue with the Cowboys remains, what are you going to do against the elite teams that are over 500? Dak Prescott and this team usually fold up when it comes to that in the postseason. What are you going to do when you face a Houston Texans defense or a Denver Broncos defense or Brian Flores, who tied up Brian Schottenheimer in knots last year? Like, when it comes to a heavyweight fight in the regular season, the Cowboys, they usually get their heads dunked in the toilet. And Dak Prescott, we all feel really good about, I do, as a very good quarterback right now. But the big question is what he does in the postseason after the Green Bay Packer debacle. So, to me, if the Cowboys reach the NFC Championship game, that is a win on the season. If they win a playoff game, maybe some people would take that as a W, but I don't consider the Cowboys elite, and there's way too many questions about the new pieces and questions about, you know, and this has also been a dumb football team, too. They have not done the little things right under Mike McCarthy. They still have penalties under Brian Schottenheimer as well. So I still think they're a couple of rounds away.
1: He is Sean Sharif joining the Drake Toll Show from the Fan in Dallas. Sean, last thing I got for you, and then excited to tune in for what I can of your show at the conclusion of this one. Because, man, I've been so glued to kind of the Dallas, the coverage of the Cowboys, since Jerry's rhetoric has become contend and win and almost looser to me this offseason. But we get a call or a text every morning saying that Dak Prescott is just not the guy. And if the Cowboys actually want to win it, he's not the dude to get them there. While I disagree, where do you land on the Dak Prescott faux controversy?
24: I mean, I'm good with Dak and feel really positive about him during the course of the regular season. I think he's hit a stage in his career that Romo did towards the end where Tony said, look, I have conquered the game mentally. His body obviously failed him. I think Dak is there. He's seen every defense. You know, he knows every coverage. He's familiar in this system. And Dak Prescott, I think, is going to have an MVP-type season with his two wide receivers. But I do have a question about Dak mentally in the playoffs and what is going to happen in that big-time game and in that big-time moment. And until he proves that, he had one where he retired Tom Brady. He had a Rams game. He was okay. Nothing great against the 49ers. And then he wasn't fantastic against Seattle when they beat Russell Wilson. So, to me, it's we got to go through the regular season, and then it's put up or shut up time with Dak in the playoffs, because I do have a mental hurdle question with him when it comes to that. But I expect an MVP-type year from Dak if he can stay healthy.
1: Sean Sharif at 1053SS on Twitter. You can follow him and keep up with his coverage of all things Dallas from the Fan in Dallas. Sean, thanks so much for your time this morning. Have a great show.
24: Thanks for having me. You better be listening. You better be listening, Drake. Don't be just saying that. The Tolos
1: dialed in. I'll have one ear will be this show that we still have 2 hours of. The other ear will be yours. I'm going to find a way to do it.
24: Okay. Thanks, man. Have a good one.
1: Great. Great. That's that perspective. And maybe it opens up a greater conversation in the National Football League about quarterbacks who have performed in the regular season but not gotten their teams to the Super Bowl, even at this point, like a Lamar Jackson or a Josh Allen or a Dak Prescott, who put up the numbers, who will throw for 4,500 yards and 40 touchdowns, but where is the postseason success? That's not just a question, you know, in that conversation with Sean that we're talking about Dak Prescott, but it is of Lamar Jackson and Josh Allen as well. Addy, we did the 2026 Drake Toll Show quarterback draft this week. And in that draft, you took Josh Allen first overall, despite the lack of postseason success. If the question is, hey, Dak's an elite regular season quarterback, but we don't know what he's like in the postseason in big moments. Shoot, man. Josh Allen's an elite regular season quarterback, but we know he's pretty bad in the postseason moments. That worries me for the Bills being a Super Bowl favorite out of the AFC.
0: You know, it's kind of like the Justin Verlander effect. For a very long time, Justin Verlander of the Detroit Tigers at the time was an elite pitcher for the Tigers. But the question was, what is he like in the postseason? Because he had struggled, and then finally he got that ring, and it was like, all right, yeah, he's a Hall of Famer. That's kind of what it's going to be for these guys. They just have to do it. Because we know they are elite regular season quarterbacks. You just said that. And so they'll get it done. Josh Allen, I mean, right now I do think this is his time. This is his year. There's no better year to do it. You got a new head coach, Dak Prescott. Man, you got a lot of good people surrounding you. I wouldn't say Jerry Jones. Would not say that. But in terms of the players that are on that field right now, I mean, the Cowboys team looks good. Do I think they're going to win the Super Bowl this year? No. But do I think they could definitely make it to playoffs? Yeah, absolutely. And I would consider that a win for Dak Prescott.
1: Yeah, the Cowboys spent an offseason where, whether it was Rashawn Gary from the Packers, now Von Miller coming into the fold, paying Quinnen Williams, where the defense was the focus, drafting Caleb Downs out of Ohio State. They wanted to restructure the front seven. And you just heard Sean Sharif say that eight guys, you'll have eight guys, new starters in this team, and that is strategic. That is purposeful. The Cowboys need something. Malachi Lawrence coming in at the pass rusher. Again, Caleb Downs at number 11 overall. The Cowboys forcing the issue defensively to win in 2026. 310-840-4910. 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Little Sunday night football, Cowboys and Giants. That's a win. Then you play Washington at home. That's a win. Cowboys 2-0. But listen to this. Listen to the way the schedule turns for Dallas. You'll host Baltimore, coin flip. You'll go on the road to Houston. We already know how good that defense is. You'll host Tampa. Tampa is my winner of the South this year. I think Tampa's going to be better than a lot of folks are projecting. You go on the road against Green Bay and on the road against Philly. We're not even to November yet, and you've played Baltimore, Houston, Tampa, and gone on the road to play Green Bay and Philadelphia. There is a world where we look up and the Dallas Cowboys are 2-5 through their first seven games. Now you loosen up with teams like Arizona, Indianapolis, the Titans on the back half. But listen, not out of the woods. You play San Francisco, Seattle on the road, the Rams on the road. Did you hear that for the Dallas Cowboys this year, how brutal this is? You get the Baltimore Ravens, the Houston Texans, the Green Bay Packers. You get the Los Angeles Rams on the road, Seattle Seahawks on the road, San Francisco 49ers, and the Eagles in your division twice. It is a brutal schedule for Dallas. If you're going to improve the defense, you've got to improve the defense enough to beat the offense of Baltimore, to beat the offense of Tampa Bay, of Green Bay, San Francisco, Seattle, Los Angeles. Hell, you get Jacksonville in late December in a game that might be a must-win, and Jacksonville's going to be good. The Dallas Cowboys have it stacked against themselves in the schedule of 2026. 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That's next. 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
21: Career derailed by major injuries
0: and also 24 or more women who came forward with sexual assault allegations. And he's been sidelined for 2 years. The guy has not played a football season worth more than 1,200 yards since 2020, due in large part to controversy and injury. Deshaun Watson, even though he's got a $230 million fully guaranteed contract. Thank you, Deshaun. What a hell of an agent. On the other side, Shedeur Sanders had one of the worst rookie seasons we have ever seen. Shedeur, analytically, was putting together career worst numbers in the National Football League, including his QBR that was 18.9. His QBR that was 18.9 on a 56.5% completion percentage, 1,400 yards, 7 touchdowns, and 10 interceptions. The kid was sacked 23 times. And still, the guy who's going to start this weekend of the preseason just holds the football. Shedeur Sanders. The Dogs, a Cleveland Brown podcast, tweeted yesterday. Dale Ryder had a bleak perspective of the Browns quarterback situation after yesterday's training camp practice. It's so bad, quote, it's amateur hour out there at times. This isn't NFL quarterback play. It's going to put a heavy burden on the skill position players to elevate the quarterbacks. Ryder highlighted Shedeur Sanders' premature spike to stop the clock in the two-minute drill, which negated a field goal attempt that would have won the Browns the scrimmage. And that Deshaun Watson, quote, continues to misfire badly. Now, here is the good news for the Browns fans. Here's why the quarterback battle might matter. The Cleveland Browns don't have the worst schedule in the world. Open up at Jacksonville, loss. At Tampa Bay, loss. Then you get Carolina at home. Pittsburgh at home isn't the most world-beating thing. Then you play the Jets, Carolina, the Steelers, the Jets, Baltimore at home, but Tennessee, Pittsburgh, New Orleans, those stack up at the very least as games you could win. The Texans, that's a tough one. But after the bye week, listen to this. Listen to what the Cleveland Browns at the bye week are within two games of 500, either direction. They're not going to tank for a draft pick. Because the back half of their schedule features, listen, Las Vegas, okay. Cincinnati, well, that's winnable. Atlanta, uh-oh, are the Browns hot right now? The Giants, hold on. Baltimore on the road, that's tough. Then you face the Colts and back in division with the Bengals. The Browns back half of their schedule. The Raiders, the Bengals twice. The Falcons, the Giants, the Colts. By virtue of their schedule, the Cleveland Browns, if they can find some semblance of a quarterback, will be okay. Problem is all of their quarterbacks look like the Chinese AI robots that have been running around and breaking themselves. That's what Deshaun Watson and Shedeur Sanders look like. Addie Bates produces The Drake Toll Show, Westwood One Sports, and the Westwood One Sports app. Addie, is there a world where the Cleveland Browns, with maybe you at quarterback, with anyone serviceable at quarterback, can compete, not contend, but compete this season?
21: Okay, me at quarterback, you're acting like that would be a bad thing. I'll have you know that my dad
0: it would not be a good thing.
21: A spiral whenever I was 4 years old. He was very adamant on that. Very adamant. I think I could do better than Deshaun Watson. And guess what? Ladies, men out there. You know what? You're safe around me. This is safe space. I'm not Deshaun Watson. So I think this would be good for Cleveland. But no, this quarterback battle is very bad. It's just so bad. The fact that you have reporters out there who, by the way, cover Danny Dimes, Daniel Jones, and they're like, oh no. This quarterback battle is pretty bad.
0: Whoa. You mean the franchise quarterback of the Indianapolis Colts? Watch it.
21: Yeah. My bad, guys. Sorry, Colts fans. Like, that's just how you know you're not in a good place. Do you think J.J. McCarthy should just go to Cleveland, maybe?
0: I don't often think about anything, actually. Mm-hmm. But it would be very funny if J.J. McCarthy was in Cleveland. I don't know
21: right
0: what it would
21: now,
0: give.
21: I think he's QB 1, 2, 3.
0: He may be QB 3 behind Carson Wentz, who is still somehow in Minnesota. The streets forget.
21: I think he could be a QB 1 between these other guys, who is Deshaun, I don't care, Watson, and Shitter. You know, I'm blessed every day.
0: Blessed every day. He's blessed every day. Not a problem. To the final point there, is there a schedule in the world easy enough for the Cleveland Browns to win?
21: Oh, gosh. I mean...
0: They would have to play the Jets every week. 17 games against the Jets. Scrimmage back
21: whatever
0: and forth.
21: Whatever their win total's at right now, like, I would just hammer the under. That's
0: and we guarantee that the winner of the Jets and Browns season inception loop, they get a playoff spot. That'd be awesome. That'd be so awesome.
21: If I just had to watch that all the time, it's that scene from Clockwork Orange where little Alex is sitting there with his eyes pried open. That's what I would be. That's me telling people to stop if they made me watch the Jets play the Browns.
0: Groundhog Day. Bill Murray. We're in our Biggest Losers of the Day on the Drake Toll Show. Westwood One Sports and the Westwood One Sports app. The Cleveland Browns made the first pitch here. Let's take it to baseball for our biggest winner of the day. Michael K for the Yankees putting up not very historic, but an admirable three-run inning. Michael?
3: That'll do it. For the Yankees, three runs in an inning. It's an offensive orgy. And this guy...
21: Yes!
0: And I get called to the principal's office for some things that I say. Huh? We have an offensive orgy in the Yankees and Orioles game. Oh, but I get in trouble for... I'm going to add this to the highlight reel for Michael K.
21: But it was just three runs? Is three considered?
0: The menage a trois. France. France. I did watch Talladega Nights last night again. Second time in 3 weeks. I'm addicted. I'm addicted. Major League Baseball. I wasn't going to do it, but we can keep it here for our final Biggest Loser of the day. Houston Astros 18-3 loss to the Angels last night in Houston. Addy, you sent me a text that said, and I quote, "This is just the Astros making me want to be sad."
21: Do you hear that, Drake?
0: Uh-huh. That? What's that sound?
21: Got some pill bottles over here.
0: Oh no. To be fair, they're all legal. It's just Tylenol.
21: Just Tylenol. No, yeah, this the AL West is atrocious. Everybody's run differential, everybody's is in the negative. They
0: not
21: are all
0: just,
21: bad.
0: Not just by a little bit either.
21: No. Like, you asked me if I could be the quarterback for the Browns. I think I could be up there and be playing cleanup for the Astros right now. They lost to the Angels, who have not won a series since late May. Oh.
0: The Texas Rangers are a game out of first place in the AL West. They are 63-65 right now. You would be 20 games back in the NL West if you were 63-65 right now. And as Addy pointed out, the Astros, who lead the division, the Rangers in second place, the Mariners in third place, each of them have the exact same run differential, minus 46 this year. And to make matters worse, all three of those franchises are 4-6 in their last 10 games. That's gross.
21: We did have someone comment who said Addy would throw for 300 yards and 3 touchdowns for the Browns. So
0: you're really confident in your athletic ability.
21: Nope, somebody commented this. It's on our YouTube.
0: Addy did play. She was a collegiate athlete. So that's of the show between me, you, and Lee Kamaroy. I'm going Addy Bates in that battle. She's been working out. 310-840-4910. Those are your biggest losers of the day. The Montreal Expos are back, and Fernando Mendoza is not. I'll explain the intricacy there. Westwood One Sports, the Westwood One Sports app. That's up next. 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

Fernando Mendoza. Well, that was bad. Nothing from nothing leaves nothing. You know, you gotta have something. I am very much pro reading into preseason games. Freaking out over preseason games. Do you know why? Because I'm a normal human being. Because I'm normal. So this is what we do with the National Football League. We are deprived of it for months on end, and then when it comes back in any capacity, I get jittery. I feel it. I feel something in my stomach when the Hall of Fame game comes around every year. Could be IBS. Or it's just the love of the National Football League. And so when it's back, how do you expect me to go last night to Nicky's Bar and Grill in Savannah, Georgia, on Tybee Island, where they have the crab leg special on Thursdays? $45 for 2 pounds of crab legs. That's four clusters, $45, fries, hush puppies, coleslaw. And I sit down, and what's on the every TV in this bar, this little smoky bar that Billy Currington is banned from, awesome. He's the country singer. Thank God for good directions. We're neighbors. I walk into that bar, every TV, it's the Raiders, it's the Texans. How do you expect me to not dive all the way in, care a little bit too much, and decide who's going to win the Super Bowl based on the preseason? What did Fernando Mendoza no favors last night? Is last weekend, I can picture it so vividly, sitting on a bus in Salt Lake City, going to a baseball stadium, trying to find the Browns versus the Bears preseason game. And it's not on ESPN, not on Fox, not on CBS, not on NBC. What about NFL TV Network Regional Plus? Browns TV Network Regional Plus. I'm going through any and all avenues trying to figure out how to watch this preseason game. I didn't have to do that last night with Fernando Mendoza. And guess who didn't look very good with the spotlight of the NFL world, the spotlight of the sports world on him? Fernando Mendoza. Now, some of these preseason games, and this is the nature of preseason. Some of these preseason games, you are playing against the ones. Fernando Mendoza goes out there and plays against a rotating ones and twos from the Houston Texans. Some of these preseason games, especially in the second half, you're playing against plumbers, lawyers, future insurance salesmen. For Mendoza last night, he got a good taste of the ones and twos of an elite NFL defense, the Houston Texans. And he didn't look great. Now, let's be fair to the kid. Wide receivers didn't do him a ton of favors. Offensive line did him no favors. But Mendoza was

0: Mendoza trying to track him down and cannot. Pick six.
1: Not only a pick six, but a pick six on the other side of the field, 80 yards. Take it all the way back. And it's time for today's obituaries. Yeah, it is the Drake Toll Show. Westwood One Sports and the Westwood One Sports app. Drake Toll with you from the Savannah Bananas organization, Locked On Big 12. Addie Bates produces. Roy Lee runs the board. And dead today, the new trampoline you got on Christmas. That's what this is to me. Is Fernando Mendoza is the new trampoline you got on Christmas. I remember when I was 4 years old, and this is backwoods Arkansas, small town Arkansas. We didn't do the ones that had the net around it. If you fell off, you were done. Broken neck city, broken leg city, broken bone city. No net around it. Got a trampoline at the age of four. What would have happened if I got a trampoline on Christmas morning and my dad said, nope, can't play with it? What do you mean, Dad? It's a brand new trampoline. It's right here in front. Nope. Next year. Got to wait a year. Well, then how is this my Christmas? Well, no, you got to wait for it. Well, okay. So what toy do I play with? Your moon shoes. Moon shoes? I've had moon shoes for years. They're in the closet. Why would I put that on Christmas? I want to put the new toys. Nope, moon shoes. That's the equivalent of what the Raiders are going through right now. They've killed off the trampoline on Christmas. You cannot use Fernando Mendoza. Oh, you fan out there? You're excited about Fernando Mendoza? Oh, the first overall pick is ours? He's a quarterback? Went 16-0 in college, won the Heisman Trophy? You want to see him play? Nah, it's Christmas morning, but you can't. Nope, can't use the trampoline. You're stuck with Kirk Cousins, who in this situation is moon shoes. Addie Bates, would you be excited if on Christmas morning you couldn't play with the trampoline?
2: Well, when you give me a loaded question like that. I told you in the first
1: half.
2: Yes, it is.
1: Would
2: yes,
1: you play with the trampoline? Black and white, cut and dry.
2: Probably not. When my dad was a kid, he got a trampoline and got a concussion right after getting it. So probably not. Probably not.
1: Is your dad Brandon Ayuk? Mm. Actually, HIPAA violation. Don't respond.
2: This is a smart thing. This is smart for the Raiders. Let him sit. He's obviously not ready. He's shaky out there. His O-line is terrible. Do you want him to have CTE after one season as he gets sacked and sacked and sacked and sacked?
1: Let them sit. Me, it's Yeneman Square in the corner. Do it. Let him do it.
2: Like, come on. Like, he's already slow. His internal clock is really slow. His footwork is slow. And you match that up with a bad O-line that's busted almost every play? No, it's a disaster. This is a smart thing. Let Kirk Cousins play and let Mendoza sit back and learn for a little bit. He has a mentor. That was the whole reason why they got Kirk Cousins.
1: Right, but where C.J. Stroud was such a good rookie and Jaden Daniels was such a good rookie, do you take the opportunity away from Fernando Mendoza to do the same thing and surprise the NFL and make his team a competitor?
2: I understand that he won the Heisman, but I don't think it's a shock that this was a weak quarterback class. Like, I don't think any other season he's winning the Heisman. Like, I can't emphasize that enough. If he was put in the era where Joe Burrow was playing and he played like that, he's not winning the Heisman. And so I just don't think he is NFL ready in his current state.
1: Yeah. That was showcased last night in a hapless game for Mendoza, but a game that the Raiders won 22-20 despite being down 20-3 at halftime of their second preseason game. Mendoza's final stat line, 8 for 15, 86 yards, and an interception. No touchdowns for the kid. Again, Raiders 22, Texans 20. Las Vegas on top. Dead today. Anybody who showed up to the complex at SoFi last night to see Justin Herbert play? Kids, wake up. We're going to the preseason game. We're going to see Justin Herbert. Well, we're going to see the idea of Justin Herbert. 1 for 2, 9 yards. Yeah! Yes! We were treated as America to a healthy dose of Mac Jones, Adrian Martinez, DJ Uiagalelei, and Trey Lance. That's right, Trey Lance still exists.

0: when the Chargers fell to the San Francisco 49ers 41-17 last night in their second preseason game. And finally dead today, the Los Angeles Dodgers. Matthew Lab tweets, it's a joke, by the way, it's sarcasm, but it's good. Matthew Lab tweets, breaking, the Los Angeles Dodgers are saying that Ipe Mizuhara, Shohei Ohtani's former translator, is to blame for years of financial fraud from the organization. Pretty good tweet. The Dodgers owner, Mark Walter, is looking for $17 billion that the U.S. government is also looking for that are tied to Mark Walter. Probably not good. It is Westwood One Sports, the Westwood One Sports app. Those are your obituaries for the day here on the Drake Toll Show. Time for the quickie. Top five headlines in all of sports. Addie Bates reads them. Drake Toll responds. Minute to respond to each. Addie, are you ready?
1: Drake Toll, are you ready?
0: Close enough.
1: First headline. Kubiak keeps QB race going. He says, we've got another week.
0: Yeah. You are very much pro Kirk Cousins being the starting quarterback in Las Vegas for week one. Are you, this is me kind of flipping around the minute on you. Are you pro Raiders starting Kirk Cousins in week 14? Or is there a difference for you?
1: If Kirk Cousins is performing at a high level, then why wouldn't he be starting in week 14? That's what it comes down to. It's all the possibilities that could happen. What is a bad week for Kirk Cousins? What does that look like that would force them to go to another quarterback? Because in this moment in time, it's Kirk Cousins, Aiden O'Connell, Fernando Mendoza. If we're just going off the two games that we saw and what we've heard from training camp, Mendoza has had a couple of interceptions in training camp, and he's like, you know, there's a lot of learning, and he's not lying when he says that. That is not a PR stunt. There is a lot of learning, and for Kirk Cousins, that is his mentor. Kirk Cousins has seen a thing or two around the league, and I feel like that is who should start for this Raiders team, who does not have the support that it needs to support a rookie quarterback like Fernando Mendoza, someone who is shaky out there, someone who is obviously nervous, someone who is slower than a quarterback should be for an NFL organization if they're going to start. If Kirk Cousins is playing well and at a high caliber, he should be their starter for week 14, and that's fine. There's nothing wrong with that. There's not saying that Fernando can't come out, you know, maybe second half of a game if it's a blowout game or something like that, just to kind of see what he looks like again. There's nothing saying that we can't do that.
0: Well, that's more than a minute. So, didn't leave a lot of time for me there, but...
1: Well, I thought you said you're flipping the minute back on me. I was just following your direction.
0: I did flip the minute. Yeah, the only other addendum to that, and all points that you make there, I think, are correct. It's not even a pushback. The Raiders might just want to lose. Kirk Cousins could be ass, and that could be good news for the Raiders, who might once again try to grab a top five, top ten pick. I wouldn't be shocked, but I don't think anybody would be shocked if the Raiders are clear with everyone in the building. We're a year away from actually wanting to contend.
1: How many times can you say you're a year away from contending before you're actually a year away from contending?
0: Ask Joe Burrow. Joe Burrow wants to know the answer to that inquiry. That's 2 minutes.
1: Here's your second headline. Cowboys and Saints fined $500,000 for practice brawls.
0: Practice? We're talking about practice? You're going to find you need $1 million combined out of the Saints and the Cowboys? Addie's a Saints fan. I am the most reluctant Cowboys supporter probably in the face of the earth.
1: Right.
0: And both of us agree that the brawls were awesome. All the videos were hilarious. I liked the guys. It looked like the opening scene of Saving Private Ryan. Dudes were ripping people's helmets off, throwing them 30, 40 feet. It was awesome. Dudes rocked in this scenario.
1: Hey,
0: yes.
1: Can you scoot over just a little bit towards the microphone? Behind you? What's that right? Oh, on the YouTube stream, it's a Cowboys helmet. Reluctantly.
0: Reluctant Cowboys helmet. I love the brawls. Jerry has said he's going to start finding players or staff as well to help pay for this $500,000 that the Cowboys now owe the NFL. And he appealed the fine. I love it. I love Jerry sometimes. He's a funny guy. That's a minute.
1: Here's your third headline. Saquon Barkley calls out amateur training camp fights amid Eagles-Patriots joint practices.
0: Saquon Barkley, of course.
1: He's the alter ego to Saquon.
0: Lesser known brother of Saquon. Saquon Barkley is a good bit. Somebody write that down. I can do something with that. We got that rhetoric earlier in this show, actually, when Sean Sharif joined from The Fan in Dallas. He's like, man, for the analysts who get to join, you'd be on just national morning radio and be like, ugh, geez, how cool is this? The Cowboys are brawling. The Eagles are brawling. It's like people that are at training camp are just really bored. We want to go home. Please stop fighting. This is kind of silly and stupid and wasting our time. And I think Saquon Barkley is telling the world, the fights are kind of boring and wasting my time. I'm old now and experienced. I don't want to fight. I'm just watching a bunch of 22, 23, 24-year-olds who are in their first, second, or third year in the NFL go after it, and I'm done. Sorry, Saquon. That's a minute.
1: Saquon Barkley.
0: Saquon Barkley. That actually, honestly, I would make that tonight. I might make that with my ribeye. I'll let you all know on Monday what Szechuan broccoli tastes like.
1: Oh God!
0: After if I'm making hibachi, it's gonna hurdle the rice. It's gonna reverse hurdle the rice. My Szechuan broccoli reverse hurdle.
1: Here's your next episode.
0: That's what they called me in high school. I walked down the hall like, damn, here he comes, Szechuan broccoli reverse hurdle. Convoluted, but it made sense.
1: Here's your next headline. The Arizona Diamondbacks are moving Ketel Marte to the IL 3 days after his no-show in Boston.
0: Move Ketel Marte to the surface of the sun. Yes, he will disintegrate, but that is not for me to figure out. Did we ever figure out why he was missing that one day? Just didn't show up for his game?
1: So he says, and they're saying he has knee inflammation, but the owner of the D-backs said he needs a lot of apologies and explanations because it's an entire mess. There's been stuff that's come out that shows that, Ketel Marte liked some Instagram that says Ketel doesn't want to play for the D-backs, and he liked it. And so now there's all these things coming out. When it comes down to it, no one actually knows. If the owner is coming out saying, I need a lot of explanations and apologies, that proves to you how messed up this situation is.
0: If you know where Ketel Marte is, 310-840-4910. That's the hotline. 310-840-4910.
1: Right now he's on the milk cartons.
0: Where is Ketel Marte? Please, everybody's looking for him. Bobby Fischer-esque, he's missing. Do you get that reference? How niche is that? How niche is the Bobby Fischer reference?
1: I don't know if Lee Kamaroy is like vibing.
0: Yeah, Roy, get your ass in here. Roy, what do you got on Bobby Fischer, man?
2: I don't know.
0: Yep, that's all we needed. That's a minute.
2: I don't know what to say about it.
0: It's okay. I'll pull up the Wikipedia.
1: That's good. All right.
0: Chess player, international chess player. He went missing one time. It's a minute.
2: Oh, chess?
1: He said, psh. Here's your final headline. Engelbert says haters are using WNBA to create conflict.
0: You want to side of Engelbert with your Szechuan broccoli? Yeah, there were 2 weeks. There were 2 weeks where I was having a lot of fun of breaking down, like, wow, man, the WNBA is stealing all the headlines. Wow, the WNBA, this could be their moment. Capitalize on all the publicity, both good, bad, the attention. And it wore off so fast. What is good about this is now fans of the game can get back to the game and watch Caitlin Clark play, you know, or can't watch AZ Fudd. It's a shame, lost her for the season. But watch the players just do the actual basketball thing and not have to worry about near as many of the storylines. But Engelbert said that everybody is trying to be divisive. They're trying to force the issue too much. Like, nope, this was a story 2 weeks ago. Am I off base there, by the way? I'm fatigued by every three headlines out of the WNBA is commissioner says everyone's sad and needs to go home. It's like, This is the same headline as last week. I don't care anymore. I'm done.
1: That's a minute.
0: Am I off there? Am I in the wrong?
1: No, it's a PR nightmare over there. Everything going on. People are throwing things on the court again. Like, everything's a mess. It's exactly what you think. It's a mess.
0: There were adult toys thrown on the floor.
1: Mm.
0: I went to a...
1: Oh.
0: Good point. Maybe I should stop myself. I went to a bar in Boise, Idaho 3 weeks ago called like Bouncing Betty's. And their whole bit is after midnight that they throw whatever live band is playing, will throw adult toys onto the dance floor. Not a problem when they do it. But when I show up to a WNBA game, they escort me out. No, I didn't keep it. It's gross. Westwood One Sports, the Westwood One Sports app. That's the quickie. 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Oh, no. One quarterback deadlocked in a battle for a starting position in the National Football League just said, I don't care. He gave up. That's up next. This is the Drake Toll Show.
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0: Watson. You know what they've done to us? You know the brainwash they've given us? It's great. The slop that we've been fed over the last 5 months of this offseason, and namely in the last 2 months around Deshaun Watson and Shedeur Sanders. It's the Stephen A. Smith meme. The we don't care. It's the we don't care. We have been fooled. We have been bamboozled into every day talking about Deshaun Watson and Shedeur Sanders and the last remaining major quarterback battle in the National Football League. Everybody else effectively has their roster figured out. And Deshaun Watson is now deadlocked in a battle with Shedeur Sanders. And maybe for Shedeur last year, who had an 18.6 QBR, if your QBR can be an ACT score, that's bad. Maybe for Shedeur Sanders, we could have rushed him into the National Football. Did we give him a little bit too much responsibility too fast last year? Is that why Deshaun Watson is getting a possible nod this season? Did we rush J.J. McCarthy a little bit too much? Could C.J. Stroud have actually used a couple of years? He's starting to peter out. That's a question. I think we're asking the same context of like a Fernando Mendoza last night. Because the Raiders still plan to start Kirk Cousins week one of the NFL regular season over Fernando Mendoza. So you don't get the shiny new toy, but he gets an opportunity to figure out the NFL a bit before he's thrown into the fire. It is the Drake Toll Show. Westwood One Sports and the Westwood One Sports app. Phone lines, text lines open. 310-840-4910. Let's take you 310-840-4910 to L.A. George, do you think the Raiders are handling this whole Fernando Mendoza thing right?
1: No, not at all. They're so backward versus the Rams organization. I'm not trying to be rude. I'm just being honest.
0: Yeah.
1: The Rams are quarterback-friendly. McVay is a quarterback-friendly coach. That's why Ty Simpson looked pretty sharp because he makes plays to help the player do the best as possible. As Mendoza, I mean, I feel sorry for him in the Raiders organization because, you know, you go to the team and they can really get exposed quickly. And he got exposed last night a bit. I mean, I realize he's playing his first team in the first half, basically, but regardless, Ty Simpson looks so much better. But the Rams have an organization that makes you look better. It's just my opinion.
0: I appreciate that phone call, George. Appreciate you holding on with us through the break as well. And let's break it down now, the Drake Toll Show, Westwood One Sports, the Westwood One Sports app. You can get in on the action just like George at 310-840-4910. Man, I gave the point to start last segment and to break it down, boil it down pretty quickly, not to flesh it all out again. It's like Christmas morning, you wake up, get a trampoline. Your dad says, you can't play with a trampoline, you got to play with your moon shoes. I got the moon shoes 4 Christmases ago. Yeah, I got to play with your moon shoes. I don't want to play with the old toy. I don't want to play with Kirk Cousins. I want Fernando Mendoza. Here's where George is kind of spot on with Fernando Mendoza is that it all depends on what house this trampoline was born into. If the trampoline is on a payment plan with Klarna or Affirm or Walmart, if the trampoline is only 1 of 5 payments down in your house, hey, son, can't have you breaking the trampoline. It's here. You can look at it. It's in the yard. Wave at the trampoline. Don't touch. Because we're on a payment plan with the trampoline. Can't risk that thing getting broken. Or you go to the house where, hey, that trampoline, what are those costs nowadays? That $1,000 for a trampoline? Yeah, we're not going to miss that money, son. If you break it, we'll buy a new one. Ty Simpson was born to the house with endless trampolines on Christmas morning. Play with whatever you want. We're the Rams. We can afford this. We can develop this. This is a smooth situation. This is a developmental opportunity for Ty Simpson to become a great quarterback. And then on the other side, you have the Cleveland Browns. You just took that, you took the trampoline and said, we really couldn't afford it. We don't have any of the infrastructure to support a trampoline. Take that, I said Cleveland Browns. You take the Raiders and give them a Fernando Mendoza. They understand they are playing with the fragile egg. Be careful, very careful. We're not the quarterback development franchise. Take it easy. You know, Clint Kubiak has been a part of the development of guys in the NFL like Christian Ponder, Matt Cassel, Josh Freeman, Russell Wilson with the Broncos, I guess. Trevor Siemian, Case Keenum. Like, the list of guys that he's worked with, Sam Darnold is in there for sure, is kind of capitalized by Kirk Cousins, who is back under the tutelage of Clint Kubiak. He hasn't been this genius quarterback whisperer throughout his NFL career. He doesn't have this long list of future Hall of Famers to his ledger in his coaching career in the National Football League. If you're the Rams, you have the opportunity to treat Ty Simpson with such care because you are the best franchise, arguably, in the National Football League. You're the first franchise to ever have the reigning defensive player of the year and reigning MVP on the same roster, the LA Rams. That shiny new toy, Ty Simpson, he was born into the mansion, into the infrastructure. Fernando Mendoza, Christmas morning rolls around, looks a lot different for him. The Raiders are protecting Fernando Mendoza by not putting him out there week one if they do intend to stick with Kirk Cousins as their option. Because last night, it looked like, to George's point, Fernando Mendoza, the rookie, had been thrown to the wolves and wasn't ready for it, even in a preseason context. Addy, producer of the Drake Toll Show, which is this, the thing you're listening to, is Ty Simpson, work with me here, just a trampoline in the backyard of a mansion?
2: You and this damn trampoline analogy.
0: I don't know. I got stuck on the trampoline in the first segment. I was like, you know what? I kind of like that.
2: Which is why you probably shouldn't be on a trampoline if you're getting stuck, okay? It's very difficult to get stuck on a trampoline.
0: There are a lot of nets.
2: I think
0: bars.
2: the main difference, and I know I keep going back to this, but I feel like there's some merit to it. The Rams have one of the best O-lines in the entire NFL, and they have a great coach. They do, in McVay. And Ty Simpson has a wonderful quarterback that he can look up to as a mentor. Whereas the Raiders, I mean, he has a good quarterback to look up as a mentor, but they also have one of the worst-ranked O-lines. They are consistently in the bottom five ranked. Like, that's a big thing for a rookie quarterback. I think that the pieces, I will agree with him. The way the Raiders are ran is completely backwards. We know that. There's a reason why they've had so many coaches, so many quarterbacks change over the course of even just the last 5 years.
0: Pete
2: Carroll. We know that. Yeah. That disaster.
0: Think about it.
2: Just a couple years ago, Jimmy Garoppolo, Jimmy G was their starting quarterback. That's where they were, okay? Not saying that he's atrocious, but that's just showing where they've been in the past couple of years. So I think the Ty Simpson-Fernando Mendoza comparison, yes, I would agree. The Rams have more things put in place to make sure young quarterbacks are successful. But at the same time, Fernando Mendoza is just not at the NFL level right now.
0: 310-840-4910. He's live in L.A. Roy, what do you got on this?
3: So my opinion is that you can't compare the two because it's just so different, right? I feel like with the Rams, like, Ty Simpson has so much less pressure, right? Because, you know, he knows that Sean McVay can develop him, right? Mm-hmm. And also, he has a MVP quarterback he can learn from, right? And so I feel like for Mendoza, it's a little different, right? Because, you know, situations are different. Raiders don't have the luxury of, like, a coach that is good at developing quarterbacks. And I feel like also, like, Kirk Cousins, like, yeah, he's a great quarterback, but he's not Matthew Stafford or even Tom Brady. Like, you know, he's a good veteran, but I don't think that, like, he's the same as, you know, Ty Simpson. So I really don't think you could compare the two because Ty doesn't have a lot of pressure, but Mendoza is a number one pick as well. So, like, I feel like there's way more pressure to perform, and I think the pressure just got to him.
0: Yeah, I think there are. It's a good point. I think there are two different kinds of pressure, but I don't want to relieve the pressure off of Ty Simpson in total because he's feeling what Jordan Love felt when Love got drafted to the Green Bay. It was, hey, we still have Aaron Rodgers as the quarterback, but we need an heir to the throne. There's a ton of pressure on Ty Simpson to be a top 15 pick. because Rams fans were not happy. Why would you draft 13th overall to a Super Bowl roster? You're drafting your future quarterback in the first round. Take a guy in the third round and try to develop him. There's a ton of pressure on now Ty Simpson to become the guy, the starting quarterback of the Rams in 3-4 years when Stafford hangs it up. That pressure is there for him to not be the bust. It was a waste of a first-round draft pick for Les Snead, the GM of the Rams, who hates draft picks. So there's pressure on Mendoza, pressure on Simpson, and the good part for Simpson is his pressure is going to be applied 3 years from now. For Mendoza, the pressure might be now, or it might be a season from now if Kirk Cousins is able to fulfill his duty as stand-in, fill-in starting quarterback for the Raiders until the young cat, Fernando Mendoza, is ready. It's Westwood One Sports, and the Westwood One Sports app phone line, text line, still open, 310-840-4910. One quarterback battle. I forgot. I told you the Browns are the last quarterback, major quarterback battle being fought. Another is being waged. And somehow, with one of the quarterbacks in this battle being severed off from the waist down right now, he's still winning the quarterback battle. We'll take you to Atlanta next. It's the Drake Toll Show.
4: Is Bucks QB Baker Mayfield excited for the season to start?
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34: I'm Roger Staubach. I've played in a lot of games, but drugs aren't a game. 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
36: 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The Sports Animal is now 27 years old. What we're saying is, it's now not creepy to tell us how good we look for our age. Just remember, we're not that kind of station. 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
11: Tampa Bay. Season total, take the under on the Falcons in 2026. It's our Idiots of the Day on the Drake Toll Show. Westwood One Sports and the Westwood One Sports app. You get to be an Idiot of the Day, even though he did throw a pick six last night and didn't look very good. You get to be an Idiot of the Day if you don't love Fernando Mendoza. Here's what he had to say at halftime to Laura Rutledge last night during the Raiders game.
12: I think there were a lot of learning moments tonight. Evidently, it's not exactly the outing that, you know, our offense wanted, but there's still a lot of time left in the clock, so hopefully the boys can get it done and get a W for us.
11: Interesting. Do we have the Fernando Mendoza with Joe Buck on ESPN last night?
13: Please do, please do. And please tell Mr. Buck I say hello.
14: Oh, we love it. There you go. What about Mr. Aikman?
13: Oh, of course. I mean, he's a legend, you know. I think Mr. Buck needs some more love because, I mean, Mr. Aikman's already, you know.
14: Well said, Fernando. You nailed it.
13: Thank you. God bless.
14: Back to you guys.
15: See, there it is. Back to Mr. Buck. That's the stuff. I mean, he is unique.
11: Please tell Mr. Buck that I said hello. Thank you, Fernando. You can't hate the kid. You really can't hate the kid. I think he has a couple screws loose, though.
14: My favorite part is at the very end, they go, he is unique. When I say unique, that is my very nice way of saying, like, oh, you're something.
11: Their heart.
14: Bless, yes, for the Southerners out there. So polite. I do miss that. I do love that. So if there are any haters out there, I'll fight you. I will, okay? And I'm only 5'3", so watch out.
11: Dead today, Jacob Fields. The TCU safety was dismissed from the program. You probably never heard of Jacob Fields. That's okay. Projected starter at safety for TCU. After he committed assault in the locker room, and it was reported to police per college FB portal. Sources say wide receiver Dozy Ezukanma was beaten in the locker room by Jacob Fields and remains hospitalized. Ezukanma is unlikely to play in the August 29th opener. Both players were projected starters for TCU. The event was preceded by alleged spitting and that the two had gone weeks on end at each other's throats and the coaching staff had not put an end to this. Now, Ezukanma is in the hospital and will likely not make the trip overseas to play against North Carolina and Bill Belichick. This has now been picked up by every major outlet, and it's Louisiana Tech transfer in Fields, who was going to be the starting free safety. He appeared in 36 games at La Tech, and his career is likely over. Addy, you played college ball. Any spitting and assaulting at Valparaiso?
14: I can't say that was happening, but what I'm hearing is he's good to play for the Seattle Seahawks?
11: Yes. Actually, this is even better in the context of the Seattle Seahawks, who just signed Terrion Arnold, who is facing 8 felony charges for kidnapping and robbery. And the Seahawks said, give me that. I should have got that. I want that. Give me that. Looks like there's another option for Seattle to bolster the secondary. The guy's got the goods. The guy's got the goods. Our final idiot of the day. MLB reporters. The Stephen Woods tweets, maybe something happens, maybe it doesn't. But you can't deny that it's incredibly weird that Ken and Jeff and Bob who tweet about the Dodgers more than their beat writers, have not said a single word about anything related to the latest financial scandal at MLB, that being the Dodgers owner Mark Walter. Addy from MLB Network, have the biggest names in baseball reporting, Ken Rosenthal, Jeff Passan, Bob Nightingale, avoided one of the biggest topics in baseball?
14: It's really interesting because anybody who knows Jeff Passan, you could have 30 followers, and if you tweet at him, he'll respond to you. And he tweets all the time. So yesterday he tweets that the Mariners are calling up one of their prospects, Cade Anderson. Everybody's like, hey, I feel like there's some other news we're avoiding here. And it is interesting. If you look up everything that's going on, the only people reporting on it are these investigative journalists for The Athletic or for Front Office Sports or for The Wall Street Journal. People who are uncovering big things that are happening in the world, not just in sports. So it is super fishy. You kind of have to wonder, are they treading water? Is it because of who they work for? Are they buddy buddies? Like, everything is super fishy. And honestly, Passan is one of those big ones who back in February was like, hey, everybody can spend like them. He had stuff come out that said, like, hey, everybody can do this. And now he's wrong. And usually when people call him out, he'll respond. So the fact that he didn't,
11: Final idiot of the day. I've got an addendum to this. It just came across my desk. Cowboys owner Jerry Jones spotted a Hollywood tour bus and stopped to speak with the passengers. Jones shared some powerful life advice, quote, go where your passion is, because I don't feel like I've ever worked a day since I've been with the Cowboys.
14: All right.
11: Wow. Jerry Jones stopping a Hollywood tour bus saying, is this for me? Is this about me? Did you guys bring the bus around for Jerry? Thanks, big guy. Like, do you think anybody on the bus is like, who the hell's the old man?
14: Average old person moment right there.
11: Wait, excuse me. Stop the bus. You're right. It's me, Jerry Jones. Thank you all for stopping by. I got life advice. Follow your passions. Addy Bates produces. Roy Lee runs the board. Those are your idiots of the day. The phone line, the text line is still open at 310-840-4910. 310-840-4910. 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Mark Walter, the owner, being in hot water and $17 billion missing, and now the United States government wants it found. They want it allocated. What the hell is going on in Los Angeles? Daniel Roberts from Front Office Sports joins the Drake Toll Show.
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0: There's been days on end now of stories that have followed Walter since his sale of the Lakers a week ago, and folks who are digging into the conspiracy theories around this or just the straight up around this, and an investigation going on right now into Walter's ventures and whether or not his ownership status with the LA Dodgers is at stake. It is the Drake Toll Show, Westwood One Sports and the Westwood One Sports app. This is far beyond my pay grade and has been this week because you and I have tried to unravel it together. And that's why joining us now, thanks for being up early with us, Daniel Roberts, Front Office Sports, helping us break down what exactly is going on as it pertains to Mark Walter, the now former owner of the Lakers, owner of the Dodgers. Daniel, I've been waiting all week to ask someone this. Please explain this to me like I'm five, if you will.
1: Okay, I think I can, although it might be above my pay grade as well. And let me start by just reminding everyone, and this always happens with reports of a team sale, you said former owner. Well, it has to close first. You know, the sale has to close. And we can talk about separately whether the Genie Bus drama with the Bus Brothers will get in the way of that. But here's how I've been explaining it to people. And for years, I was in the crypto space. And everyone remembers the collapse of FTX, that big company. It sort of has shades of that, although I should be careful because it might not be illegal. But certainly, federal regulators did not like the lack of disclosure. Basically, Mark Walter owns a web of insurance companies.
0: Yeah.
1: And these companies were lending money to each other without disclosing that. So if Mark Walter does a loan from company A to company B, and Mark Walter owns both companies, then Mark Walter is essentially loaning money to himself. And as much as that seems like, well, that's shady, it may not be illegal. These are called affiliated investments. And you just have to disclose them properly to the government, which he did not do. And in fact, they've been under investigation for over a year. Recent filings came out. In June, there were grand jury subpoenas that said you need to disclose and refile all these loans and investments and make clear that one company was giving it to the other and both were part of Mark Walter's business empire. When they did that and restated their filings, the amount of affiliated investments from one of his insurers, Delaware Life, went up from 3% of its business to 40% of its business.
0: Oh.
1: From $1.5 billion to $17 billion in loans from one company to another, both of which he owns. So here's what's really fascinating. A decade ago, in 2014, he was about to be sued. There was a filing, you know, basically a threat of a coming class action lawsuit for doing exactly this, using funds from customer life insurance policies to make investments. And then they dropped the lawsuit 2 days later, and it sure sounds like there was a settlement because the attorney on that threatened class action told Front Office Sports, my client was very happy with the result. That's all I can say. So in other words, a decade ago, he knew that he needed to stop doing this, and it seems like he kept doing it.
0: Hmm. I as I picked apart this whole deal, one of the pieces, and before we get into the Lakers side of this, the Dodgers side of this, the other professional sports ventures that Walter has his hands in, the part that I think I'm still trying to wrap my head around here, Daniel,

0: there's not some giant market shock event that would mean that a Mark Walter insured doesn't have the money to pay out a customer policy when the time comes, then hypothetically it should be okay. And again, it's not clear that he, well, it seems like he broke the law because the you know, feds in New York and also the SEC have investigated and done subpoenas and stormed, you know, one of his planes and asked for people's phones. But it's really just a filing issue. So, you know, it's as juicy as this all seems and as scandalous as it seems, and there's an obvious liquidity crunch, obviously, where he's trying to make up for the shortfall by selling assets. There's a world in which, you know, he claws back whatever the shortfall is because they're basically saying you have to pay back these loans from company A to company B, both of which he owns. There's a world in which, you know, 2 years later, we never really hear about this and that he's not going to jail. Again, you just have to disclose exactly what you're doing. But the fact that he didn't obviously looks like he was trying to hide it, especially, again, the fact that he did this 10 years ago. He might have been doing this for the last 10 years.
1: Yeah, in Valonia, Arkansas, we didn't have much of the private plane. We take your cell phone and laptop. We did. There wasn't as much of that in the homeland. But I'm as I've wrapped my mind around kind of the figures that go along with this. Walter selling the Lakers at $12.5 billion, and as you mentioned, now it looks like just me putting two and two together is we might have $17 billion tied to the Lakers and Dodgers owner that is either misappropriated, unaccounted for, that we're looking for to attach. And so in the midst of that, guy sells the Lakers. I'm putting the two and two together that it seems like Walter is not going to shy away from having some extra cash in his pocket right now in case that $17 billion has to show up tomorrow. If that is the case, as the numbers go, as a valuation for a franchise like the Dodgers goes, what are the odds that Walter has to go a step further and sell the Dodgers on top of the Lakers?
0: I think they look pretty good, frankly.
1: Wow.
0: Now, he doesn't personally own the majority, but when the news first dropped, there was some sort of sense from people who were trying to downplay the story of it's just the Lakers. And in fact, Stan Kasten was talking to, you know, reporters and said, this is a Lakers story. This has nothing to do with the Dodgers. You know, Dodgers are not for sale. And then by early the next week, Ramona Shelburne at ESPN, who first broke this story and has been covering the Lakers for decades, she said in a hit, you know, the Dodgers are not for sale. They're not for sale. Although, from what I hear, he would certainly entertain a big offer for the Dodgers, just like happened with the Lakers, if one came along. Well, gee, ding, ding, ding, right? I mean, that sure sounds like they're for sale. And as I always like to say, every team is always for sale. You know, you don't need to be out there saying, I want to sell the team in order to get a sudden offer. You know, someone was recently saying that they got a huge offer for, oh, it was Stephen Ross, maybe 8 months ago, said that he got some crazy $15 billion offer for the Dolphins, but he's not selling. He's going to keep it in the family. And I'm sure $15 billion is what some of the more valuable NFL teams would sell for right now. And by the way, to those who are saying it's only a Lakers story, well, then just a few days later came news that he is in talks to sell his minority stake in Chelsea, the English football club. So it seems a little bit like everything must go, right? And what else does he own? He owns two F1 teams, and he also owns basically all of the PWHL, which is the Pro Women's Hockey League. I mean, the championship trophy is named the Walter Cup.
1: Yeah.
0: So at some point, you know, he's going to decide that he's gotten enough money back. But, you know, when something like this happens, he also might just want to, you know, crawl away from public life. I mean, this is, you know, it's not great. And as I said to our newsroom, the drip, drip, drip became a flood of kind of troubling news and revelations in all this.
1: Daniel Roberts is joining us from Front Office Sports on the Drake Toll Show, Westwood One Sports, the Westwood One Sports app, talking Mark Walter, the owner of the Dodgers, and the future of the Dodgers ownership, as Walter could be in hot water with, you know, the United States government. Again, Daniel, when I was in college at Baylor, I avoided math classes to the extent that the only class I took that was even related to math was called Ideas in Mathematics. And we would meet for 3 hours a week and talk about what it could be like if we did math. I'm as it pertains to the numbers game, I struggle. And you've helped break down the figures of this for Mark Walter, who, again, is offloading more assets and has more money in his back pocket. But if I'm going to ask the question,

0: And I think, you know, if the average cat in Fargo, North Dakota, driving in their car, and I'm that average cat more days than not, that I'd want to know is there a chance the owner of the Dodgers, Mark Walter, goes to prison over this? How deep could this go for a Dodgers fan who's wondering, like, man, is my franchise in trouble top down now?
1: You know, it doesn't seem likely. I mean, anything okay. could happen. But the fact that on its face, affiliated investments are not illegal, you just need to disclose. And the fact that, you know, they've been investigating for over a year, and as I understand it, as part of the investigation, he had to refile and reclassify all of these loans, and he did that. Now it seems to me the focus is more on this shortfall where, you know, okay, go through every single company in this web that you own. How many of their holdings are affiliated investments? So again, for those who just joined, loans or investments from one company to another, and they're both part of the same ownership. So they're, you know, they're all under the Mark Walter umbrella. And then repay those loans. So the latest figure was $17 billion, and that's just from Delaware Life. I saw out there somewhere as high as $20 billion. So let's just say, again, hypothetically, that he needs to get $20 billion in liquidity. You can sort of keep adding up the amounts of these sports assets that he owns, that, you know, that's the first thing that goes, right? And so you get some amount from the Lakers. Again, he personally is not getting $12.5 billion because he just owns the majority of the team. There's still some minority investors who are staying on. There's Patrick Soon-Shiong, who owns the LA Times, by the way. There's the Buss family, right? And now they're talking about selling their stake, although Genie doesn't want to sell. So it's not as simple as Mark Walter just got $12.5 billion, but he got some number of billions by selling the Lakers. More would he need to sell to get to that $20 billion shortfall, right? And then you get into the Dodgers. I mean, MLB is lower than NBA and NFL, but the Dodgers are number one. I mean, it's the crown jewel. And by the way, they're coming off of back-to-back World Series titles, as you know, and they might do it again, and they've got a pretty hefty, expensive payroll with deferred payments, and to one guy in particular, the best player in baseball. So probably if the Dodgers were to sell, it would fetch a record price for a team, and it would also need to go to someone who has the money.
0: Look,
1: pretty big sale.
0: This Daniel, if I was going to read The Odyssey, it would take me 3 years. The movie, despite being 3 hours, which is long within its own right, was at least enough to digest in 3 hours. You just gave me the Odyssey movie of the Mark Walter situation. I can finally digest in a small amount what the hell is going on in Los Angeles, and that's exactly the perspective we needed. Daniel Roberts from Front Office Sports at Reed Dan Wright on Twitter. Daniel, thanks so much for your time, your perspective up early with us this morning on an owner who may no longer, in order to help build the Dodgers into what they are, who this time next year may not own the Dodgers. This was perfect.
1: Thank you. Let's see what happens next because it keeps developing.
0: Man, that's great stuff. Again, at Reed Dan Wright on Twitter. You can follow Daniel Roberts, who just joined the Drake Toll Show, Westwood One Sports, the Westwood One Sports app. Okay. Okay. Did you catch the last part there? Will Mark Walter, the owner of the Dodgers, go to prison? Answer is, probably not. Can I put a pin in that for a second? What you also might be asking yourself, here's what I would ask myself if I'm driving in my car today in Greenville, South Carolina, listening to the radio, Boise, Idaho, listening to the radio. If I'm driving in Sacramento, I would ask myself, why should I care about an owner? Because if I asked you, hey, who owns the Tampa Bay Buccaneers? Who owns the Texas Rangers? Who owns the Portland Trailblazers? If I ask you to answer, who owns the Minnesota Vikings? Could you give a name for those, right? Could you give a name for the owner of the Bills? We get paid in radio to do so. We get paid to know these people, to interview these people, to be around these people. But the average everyday guy, if I ask my dad, name five owners of professional sports teams. I don't know if he could do it. Dad just watches football, right? So maybe the question is, I'm going to put a pin in this whole thing. Maybe you're asking, why does it matter who owns the Dodgers? Why does it matter who owns the Lakers? What does that change for my viewing experience and the way that I see those franchises? Well, oddly enough, for the Dodgers, and especially in Major League Baseball, it is huge who owns these teams. The willingness to spend the most money in baseball, the willingness to spend $460, $480 million on a roster starts with an owner's willingness to spend in Major League Baseball. Because there's no salary cap, the question is, how much money does our owner have? Not the GM, not the coach. How much money does the owner have to shell out? How much money can this market sustain to shell out to the players? The owners in Major League Baseball, they matter so incredibly. And Mark Walter is an orchestrator of why the Los Angeles Dodgers are dominating Major League Baseball. So the answer is Walter, unpin. Walter is probably not going to prison. But if Walter needs to make up $17 to $20 billion to give the government, who's like, hey, we're missing $17 billion. And Walter's like, oh, okay, I'll raise that really quick, give you $17 billion and avoid prison time. If that's what happens, the Dodgers are likely somewhere in there as an entity of Walter's that gets sold. Addie, am I on MLB Network Tone, Addie Bates? Am I on base with baseball ownership is far more important than maybe any other professional franchise?
2: Oh, absolutely. Especially when this is a sport where the rules are kind of different from everything else. There are less regulations. There are less rules. That's why we are about to go probably into a lockout. The owners have a lot of power in baseball. And so to see this kind of stuff going on, especially when you have everybody like, oh, everybody, you know, spend, do what the Dodgers are doing, do this. And you're seeing, oh, maybe the owners shouldn't have this much say, this much power over an organization because it's a hot mess. That's what it is right now. It is a hot mess.
0: Let's take you from Major League Baseball to the NFL. We're not done with the Dodgers today. The rest of this hour, we'll be covering Mark Walter, the Dodgers, the possible sale of the Dodgers. But in football, one rookie quarterback got his shot on national television last night and blew it. Is this indicative of what we'll get from Fernando Mendoza in 2026? I'll answer that question next. It's Westwood One Sports, the Westwood One Sports app. This is the Drake Tolles Show.
3: Westwood One. The NFC is loaded with questions. Can anyone beat the Rams super team? Will Caleb Williams live up to the hype? Are the Seahawks ready to repeat? We're less than 3 weeks away from the regular season. Buckle up. Westwood One Sports.
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0: Nintendo. Don't do it. 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Beat that, you know? You can't. You just can't. And I went there to watch the game last night thinking, I'm so excited to wake up tomorrow and talk Fernando Mendoza on the national radio. The Drake Bowles Show, Westwood One Sports, the Westwood One Sports app. Phone lines, text lines still open, 310-840-4910. And first quarter rolls in. Here comes Fernando Mendoza, ESPN's coverage, Joe Buck, Troy Aikman. Come on, Laura Rutledge. Hi, Laura. Good to see you. And then Fernando Mendoza was just bad. He wasn't very good. Hustle? Yeah. Grit, sure. All the words that we use for generic NFL quarterback, generic football player. Oh, yeah. Hit the nail on the head there, didn't you, Fernando? But if you really boil it down to, did Fernando Mendoza look good? The answer is no. He finished the night 8 for 15, 86 yards, and a pick. No touchdowns. That pick was a pick six. As heard on ESPN last night from Joe Buck, here's Fernando Mendoza letting the Texans defense go 80 yards to pay dirt.
1: Ashton Genty. Play action from Mendoza, and he comes back over the middle, and he's picked off. Wood as the rookie. Mendoza trying to track him down and cannot. Pick six.
0: Hustle, grit, determination. All the words we love to use for quarterbacks. That's what it looked like when Fernando Mendoza threw an interception. And then after throwing the interception, starts sprinting back. I'm going to get him. I'll catch him, guys. I got it. Don't worry. I got it. He didn't have it. Texans had a 20-3 lead at half. Texans had a 17-0 lead going into the second quarter. And Mendoza looked lost. What's worse is Mendoza's offensive line looked lost. A couple minutes later, as heard on ESPN, sack.
1: Really a great year for everyone. Mendoza keeps. He's in trouble and down he goes. Wrestled to the ground by Caden McDonald. The second round pick.
0: Uh-oh. Pick six. Followed by a sack. And Fernando Mendoza, by halftime, where his night ended, did not look like the quarterback that was drafted number one overall, won a Heisman Trophy, went 16-0, beat Alabama in the playoffs 38-3 last year at the Rose Bowl. But I didn't see that Fernando Mendoza last night. And maybe it raises the question, which gives you an opportunity to respond, 310-840-4910. Am I overreacting to a preseason game? Or when you're playing half your drives against plumbers and insurance salesmen and the other half against ones and twos out of the National Football League, should I have high expectations for Fernando Mendoza in a preseason game? I personally don't think it's an overreaction. I know it's not an overreaction. I know it's not to say Fernando Mendoza was bad last night. He's bad. That is the reaction. Possible overreaction to say it's indicative of any type of season Mendoza will have. That's where I can reason with you when you say, okay, it's one preseason game, lay off on the kid. But again, I know as a fan of the NFL, as a fan of a franchise, the first time you get national TV, ESPN, Thursday night, standalone game, everybody watching, you would like your rookie, your first overall pick, to do something. Poke the guy. Do something cool. Didn't do anything cool. But you know what? If one thing never changes, it's Fernando Mendoza knowing how to win an interview. Here is Fernando at halftime on his first half that was disastrous.
2: I think there were a lot of learning moments tonight. Evidently, it's not exactly the outing that, you know, our offense wanted, but there's still a lot of time left in the clock, so hopefully the boys can get it done and get a W for us.
0: Addy, he sounds like apparently.
3: apparently.
0: Never been online TV before.
3: It wasn't really the outing we wanted.
0: Redheaded kid. Evidently, it wasn't a great first half. Like, what the, what?
4: What? I love his positivity. Because not, what?
0: Okay, sure.
4: Okay, but keep going.
0: Come on. I mean, well, come on. You wouldn't hear, but I like to compare. You're the first overall draft pick. You would not hear a Josh Allen, a Lamar Jackson, a Matthew Stafford when they're down 20-3. I know it's preseason. When they're down 20-3, threw a pick six, had a bad first half, walk up to Laura Rutledge and say, well, evidently things didn't really go our way in the first half. No, I don't. That's where I go from, oh, cute, Fernando Mendoza. He always wins the press conference, wins the interview. It goes from cute to kind of like, all right, dude, shut up and play football.
4: Oh, okay. Wow. Just shut up and dribble. I get it. I mean, I think that you're just like reading too far into a preseason game. I don't want him to go out there and be like, yeah, I look like garbage, yabba dabba dabba. Like, and you know what? Like, it's okay. Like, he said it. I hope the boys can go out there and get a win for us. Like, he's just being positive in that moment. And I think that's what he needed because he knows deep down. He knows, the team knows, Clint Kubiak spoke, like, he did not perform well. He did not. But here's what I want to ask you this, because I know you're really high on Fernando Mendoza. And I think if you go back to Indiana, their style of play, a lot of shotgun formation. So, of course, like, he's going to be further back in the pocket. But what I think's happening now is how that it's exposing him to these elite defenses. And they can obviously, you're telling them, hey, this is going to be a pass play. And then he's already doing that. Anytime he's about to pass the ball, look at his hands, he'll smack that ball, and then he'll go. His feet are pretty much planted, and he's not good at manipulating the defense. Wherever he's looking, that is exactly where he's going to go. So I think this combination here, that's what's happening here, why he's not performing to the level that you want him to. I think that shotgun formation and his quarterback style of play was great in college. That's very common in college. But I think for the NFL right now, that he's got to stay positive because what he's doing at this moment is not working.
0: For Fernando Mendoza, I'm not going to pretend he was playing with plumbers and lawyers in college because they went 16-0, won a national championship. But it's Indiana didn't have – this is your question here about the comparison of college game versus the NFL game. What I thought was so impressive about Fernando is he was still playing in Indiana. You know, like let's take for example, college basketball. No one's used to say Wake Forest being good. If tomorrow Wake Forest goes 40-0, like, what the hell? It would make, you know, we would spend years. Remember that weird ass Wake Forest team that went undefeated? That's the equivalent of what Indiana football just did. Okay. Now that we're there and remind ourselves of how wild it is that Indiana was good. Fernando Mendoza wasn't playing with the horses that an Ohio State has. He wasn't playing with the horses that an Oregon or an LSU or an Alabama. He was still playing at Indiana under Kurt Cignetti and a bunch of transfers from James Madison and helped will a great college football team. Not a team riddled with NFL guys like 2019 LSU. Helped a great college football team win. I think if you take his college game, the caliber of athlete that he was around, he was able to elevate those guys and their consistency, their age. I mean, they're one of the oldest teams in college football. Everything pointed to them being a great college football team. I do think you're spot on. The adjustment to the National Football League is something where Fernando Mendoza looks around and goes, oh, like, yeah, I mean, I could, when in college, playing against defenses from even Miami, right, there might be five or six NFL guys, future NFL players on a Miami defense. In the NFL, there are 11 guys on the field right now who are NFL caliber players on defense. And that adjustment for Fernando Mendoza is not the same. It is not the adjustment that happened for a CJ Stroud or a Jaden Daniels. Like we knew kind of at this time, like, oh damn, those dudes are dominating camp going into the rookie campaigns. They're dominating preseason. They hit the starting nod. I don't see that from Fernando Mendoza, who in his jump to the NFL, you're right, looks uncomfortable. It looks like there's something off. And this is not even, we're not even to the regular season yet when you're facing the ones on every down. He's still facing guys who are trying to prove themselves with the Houston Texans last night. And it's not there yet. Maybe that's where Clint Kubiak's the genius. It doesn't need to be there yet. Because Kirk Cousins is the starting quarterback, was named the starting quarterback. He's going to be the starting quarterback. I thought that would take a bit of pressure off Mendoza and he could perform maybe more clear-minded. It hasn't done that yet. Overreaction, maybe, but I'm still, like, I'm I wanted him to be a C.J. Stroud, Jaden Daniels level of rookie quarterback.
4: This is a classic case of we're going to put him on a pedestal, and so then once he doesn't perform to this, what we wanted him to look like, we're going to just tear him down. This is exactly in college football last year with Arch Manning. This is exactly what happened. And then he started off slow and, you know, worked his way to the season. And that's what I think, Fernando. That's why I keep reiterating. He does need to sit. He does. And I really think that he could benefit from learning from Kubiak and his offense, because we know he did transform that Seahawks offense, a Seahawks offense that struggled. And then they got a Sam Darnold, the Jackson Smith and Jigba, like these players, he helped coach them to be a Super Bowl caliber team. He did. And so I think under Kirk Cousins, I think under Clint Kubiak, I think we can fix some of these things that happened in college. Like, hey, we don't want to be like a Vince Young where this worked in college. Your style of play worked in college and it will not work in the NFL. That's the worst thing that could happen. And so I think that's why he needs to rest and learn before we just throw him out to the wolves.
0: That's why I brought up the roster at Indiana. It's not like Fernando Mendoza. I mean, him making this kind of jump. Cam Newton, when Cam was at Auburn, it was just the Cam Newton show. It had to be Cam Newton. At Indiana, they had built this kind of perfect storm roster of none of you, only a handful of you are true NFL, you know, future all-pro caliber. Whereas in Ohio State had, what, five first-round draft picks? Like, in Indiana, only a few of you are future bona fide NFL players. And Fernando is just in a system. Like, we're going to have to ask the question pretty quickly for Fernando Mendoza if his play time begins to increase in 2026. Is he a system quarterback? That's what Joel in North Carolina asks. 310-840-4910. He says, I haven't been sold on Mendoza ever since his days at Cal. He was an RPO merchant last season in Indiana. Had help from Omar Cooper and Surratt, as well as a great offensive line. Last night didn't exactly make me feel better about him in the NFL. Not to say he won't be able to succeed, but it certainly isn't an encouraging start. Omar Cooper Jr. at wide receiver, as well as Elijah Surratt at wide receiver. The two referenced there by Joel in North Carolina. You can call or text the show, 310-840-4910. I want to reiterate, it's not like Mendoza had the wealth of riches people want to tell you he did. Like, oh, he's jumping from Indiana and it was made for him that he was all set there. A bunch of NFL guys. Like, no, Fernando Mendoza's adjustment to the NFL and adjustment to NFL life from a college system that was built for Fernando Mendoza is going to be tough. And that was showcased again last night. And Kirk Cousins is still the starting quarterback for the Las Vegas Raiders. Maybe they're protecting Fernando Mendoza, something his offensive line can't do. 310-840-4910. Expectations this year. Let's wrap Raiders here. Expectations for the Raiders this year. Addy, I'll give you their opening couple of games. They go Miami, then the Chargers, then the Saints on the road, followed by Kansas City. Listen to this. Listen to this run. They get Kansas City, New England, Buffalo, and Los Angeles. Four straight weeks. Chiefs, Patriots, Bills, Rams. Brutal for Fernando Mendoza and company.
4: I think they got a win at Miami. I think that's a solid win. I know you're high on the Bucs, but I feel like Kellen Moore and the Saints are looking pretty good this season, this preseason at least. You know, they're $500,000 less in the bank than they were, you know, a couple days ago, but because they're fighting with the Cowboys. But I think there's one win in there. I do think the one win is Miami. And other than that, like, if they do beat the Saints, I think it'll be close. But other than that, that's a gauntlet. That is
0: between
4: a gauntlet.
0: Week one and November, you get the Chargers, the Saints, the Chiefs, the Patriots, the Bills, the Rams, and then you get the Jets. That's better. So the Dolphins and the Jets are the only two teams I can confirm in the first half of the season for the Raiders. Those are the only two teams I can confirm will be ass this year. The rest of those are or can be good. Not to mention Seattle and Denver and San Francisco that loom after that Jets game. The Raiders might not win five games. It's a pretty brutal schedule.
4: That is
0: not very fun. Yeah, why did we do this to the Raiders? Whose idea was to do this to the Raiders?
4: Why are we bullying Fernando Mendoza? Why would we do this to them?
0: That's so bad. Oh. Westwood One Sports, the Westwood One Sports app. 310-840-4910. Phone line, text line still open. Joel, appreciate your text. Thanks for being with us. Mark Walter is going to have to sell the Dodgers. Yeah. he's going to have to sell the Dodgers. And that is going to derail the momentum the franchise has built atop Major League Baseball. I'll explain more next. It's Westwood One Sports, the Westwood One Sports app. This is the Drake Toll Show.
5: Where will the balance of power in the AFC lie? The Bills and Ravens have new coaches. Patrick Mahomes and Bo Nix are coming off injuries. The Patriots face a first-place schedule. The regular season kicks off in less than 3 weeks. We're ready. Are you? Westwood One Sports.
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16: Traffic remains clear from new accidents across the metro this morning on Rio Bravo Boulevard, seeing a busier intersection at Broadway, eastbound I-40 with more movement towards the I-25 ramps. And you'll see more southbound movement on Coors Boulevard coming from Irving towards Paseo.
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5: The Drake Toll Show. The Robbie Ray and Casey Mize additions are additions that are built to go head-to-head against Shohei Ohtani or a start against Yamamoto. In the postseason, the Padres want to compete with the Dodgers in a playoff series, and these moves are evidence of that.
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0: Impending sale? That is, I mean, maybe one of the most important storylines out of what's happening in L.A. right now with Mark Walter, who owned the Lakers, majority owner of the Lakers, who had to sell. What do you mean had to sell? Guy who just is now in the process of selling his stake in Chelsea. Had to sell. What do you mean had to sell? The same guy who owns the Dodgers, who might have to sell the Dodgers. Can you please explain what you mean have to sell? Why would anybody be, what would someone need to sell for? Well, the United States government, the SEC, the FBI, they are all investigating Mark Walter, the owner of the Dodgers, for $17 billion that may have been misappropriated, $17 billion that we don't really know where it is. $17 billion between Walter's own companies that was, for all intents and purposes here, not clarified to the government why it was spent and where it was spent. Checked off. That's not good. And it's even worse for the fact that in Major League Baseball, the owner matters so much. Walter can be credited. Like, Walter at times has been a hero and heralded in L.A. for helping build the Dodgers into what they are. No doubt about it, Walter gets credit for being the owner who is willing to spend more than anybody else in Major League Baseball, the owner who is willing to do this. And the Dodgers have taken advantage of the opportunities that Major League Baseball has given the Dodgers in the last 15 years. What the hell does that mean? What do you mean, given the Dodgers? What do you mean, opportunities Major League Baseball has given the Dodgers? Well, the Dodgers filed for bankruptcy in 2012. And after Walter bought the team, the Dodgers said, hey, we're going to sign a super lucrative local TV deal. And instead of having to get all of our money from the local TV deal into the big pot in the middle where everybody else gets to share the money from our TV deal, MLB, we just filed for bankruptcy. Can we please maybe keep that money? And Major League Baseball said, fine, we'll give the Dodgers a break. And I'm not mad. I mean, there are people who are, oh, the only reason the Dodgers are winning is because Major League Baseball. It's because they don't make them pay all the money in their TV deal. Does it give the Dodgers an advantage? Yes, it does. That's why they were given the break. That's why it's called a break. It gives the Dodgers an advantage. But nobody's invested more. Nobody's put together maybe a better organization in professional sports than the Dodgers in the last 10 years. And Walter is at the forefront of that. But uh-oh, we may not have reported all of our financials correctly. We may need to come up with $17 billion to appease the United States government all of a sudden. Uh-oh, that might throw a wrench in your whole owning the Dodgers thing. Now, what you're also asking yourself, it's like, all right, how does that affect the Dodgers this year? How does it affect Edwin Diaz being bad, Kyle Tucker being bad? How does it affect Freddie Freeman being good, Max Muncy just robbing the clock and still dominating in Major League Baseball? It doesn't. Mark Walter doesn't. None of that affects for the Dodgers. If you're a Padres fan, like, good, yes. Diamondbacks fan, nice. Awesome. Giants fan, cool, great. This is the downfall of the Dodgers. Not yet. Not yet. This will have no bearing, no effect on what the Dodgers do in 2026. But the sale of this team could lead to the Dodgers filing for bankruptcy again. There's a reason they filed in 2012. A professional sport in Los Angeles, no less, a professional sports team filing for bankruptcy. With all the money, all the deferred contracts, and we're going to pay Shohei Ohtani, just not yet, we're going to pay him later. We're going to pay our best players down the line. We're just going to win a lot first. My question is, how, when you get to 2036 and the owner who brokered all these deals, the management who brokered all these deals, you're in 2048 still paying millions of dollars for a Shohei Ohtani. Who's going to pay that money if Mark Walter is, I don't know, in prison? Or if Mark Walter had to sell you to make up $17 billion to give to the United States government? That's probably not good for your long term and the long game here for the Dodgers. Addy, are we seeing the initial dominoes of a Dodgers collapse 5-10 years down the line?
4: Absolutely. And I know you kind of said this. You said it won't impact them this year. That is correct. But next year, we'll have to see what happens after the lockout. But the big thing, the big contract in there is Shohei Ohtani's and that key man clause. So if Walter sells the team, or if one of their executives, Andrew Friedman, goes, Ohtani can enact that clause, which says, hey, I'm leaving. I'm out. And that would hurt the Dodgers. Things like that. If other players saw that and want to put a key man clause into their contracts, that's what's going to hurt the Dodgers. But that off the bat should have been super telling. Like, wait a minute. Why would you put something in your contract that says, hey, if you sell the team, if you sell the team, when you're signing with the team who you think seemingly is successful, why would he sell it? Like, everything about that for me just smells fishy. And so, correct, it will not impact this year. Whatever happens this year is what happens. But it won't even just affect the Dodgers down the line. I mean, this is almost a guaranteed way for everybody to go, see, this is why we need a salary cap. And we already know, again, the players do not want that. So what's going to happen is whatever negotiations we thought, wherever we thought they were, we are all way off. This benefits no one. This is bad news for baseball fans, players, owners, everyone. No one is winning from this happening.
0: There's a world, and this is alleged. This is me kind of putting two and two together. There's a world where out of that $17 billion, would you be shocked if some of that money's in Mark Walter's pocket? Because I wouldn't be surprised if $17 billion is missing, and it's missing because Walter has stowed some away. Maybe that's why the Dodgers have been so willing to pay. Like, hey, we got kind of like this endless money tree that's kind of called fraud going on back here. If we keep doing this, we can keep paying players. And now that's come to light. Probably not good if you're the Dodgers. It is Westwood One Sports, the Westwood One Sports app. 310-840-4910. Happy Friday. Let's do something new. It is time for This Day in Sports History. Addy Bates gives an event, and I am going to give you the year, and they will all be perfectly correct. Good morning, Addy.
4: Good morning. Wow, I like your confidence. Apparently, when Fernando Mendoza has that, it's a problem. But when Drake Toll has confidence, it's good.
0: Evidently,
4: that's not how we wanted to play.
0: First half wasn't that good.
4: Here is your first event. On this day, you have to guess the year, American super swimmer Michael Phelps wins his 6th gold medal at the Olympics.
0: Oh. 2008, Beijing. 2004?
4: Yep. Athens, okay. Olympics. Athens, Olympics.
0: Wow. Okay.
4: Here's your next one. On this day in, guess the year, striker Carly Lloyd scores an extra time as the United States beats Brazil 1-0 to win the women's football gold medal at the blank Olympics.
0: Oh. At the Olympics, women's gold medal, Carly Lloyd. Did we do soccer at the Olympics? When did we do this? 2000.
4: Well, then you're.
0: Yeah.
4: Well, you're gonna have to guess it.
0: 2012.
4: 2008, Beijing.
0: Oh no! Oh, I'm bouncing around on my Olympics here. All right, keep going.
4: All right. Kevin Durant scores 30 as the U.S. retains the Olympic men's basketball title with a comfortable 96-66 win over Serbia at this Olympics.
0: We beat the Serbs' ass in 2016.
4: Woo! Correct. I'm a little shocked. I'm a little shocked you got that
0: Thank
4: one.
0: You. All right, Chris.
4: All righty. On this year, Yankees slugger Babe Ruth becomes the first MLB player to hit 600 career home runs as the New York Yankees defeat the St. Louis Browns 11-7 at Sportsman's Park.
0: 1931. Oh, same decade. Nice. I was somewhere around there.
4: You were pretty close. Alrighty, I give you this one at the break, so I'm going to see if you listen to me. On this day in this year, Surrey wicketkeeper Ted Pooley completes a first-class cricket record of 8 stumpings in a county match against Kent at the Oval. And I gave you the year in the break.
0: The Oval, for sure. This was the Kent match in cricket in 1878. No! Dang it. I love my cricket. 1870s was a great decade for cricket, by the way. The sport really started to catch on in Kent. So many wickets and whatnot. Addy Bates produces. Roy Lee runs the board. Armin Williams, Bruce Gilbert, Colin Jones, and Ryan McGuire. Thank you for a job. We'll see you on Monday. In the meantime, enjoy the preseason this weekend. College football's almost back as well. You Better You Bet is on the other side with Nick Costos. This has been, it always will be, it's the Drake Toll Show.
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2: 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NFL on Netflix. Netflix's groundbreaking NFL coverage gets even better this season. Don't miss the league's first ever regular season game in Australia, September 10th, between divisional rivals the Los Angeles Rams and the San Francisco 49ers. Airing live on Netflix from the Melbourne Cricket Ground. Keep Netflix on your game day schedule for the first ever Thanksgiving Eve matchup, two Christmas Day games, and the Week 18 regular season finale. NFL on Netflix. 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Rams versus the 49ers live from Australia, September 10th on Netflix.
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25: 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This is at the off-ramp coming from northbound I-25. You'll see emergency responders on scene and congestion. The Paseo del Norte off-ramp is an option to avoid that area.
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9: Now it's going to take a little time to get comfortable, to acclimate, to be an NFL quarterback. Fernando Mendoza is going to find that out. There's going to be bumps in the road. There's going to be stumbles. There's going to be pick sixes. And there was last night as the reigning Heisman Trophy winner, the number one overall pick, and the guy of the future for the Raiders continues to grow. But they won. I mean, if you bet the game, maybe that makes you feel better. Good morning, boys and girls. How are you on a Friday? The end of the work week is here. It's the opening drive on 95.9 FM and AM 610, The Sports Animal. Thank you for finding us, Jeff Symbieta and JJ Buck. How you living?
1: What it do?
9: Sleepy?
1: A little bit.

0: at 11 o'clock. Lobo women's soccer out at the UNM Sports Complex. In coaching debut, were winners once you finally got playing last night. 2-0. I'm sorry, 2-0. Well, but college soccer, they say nothing and they count clock down and they don't play hocus pocus time. Is it nothing or nil in college soccer?
1: Clock counts up.
0: I know. Well, it counts. But
1: we don't have stoppage time. It's you get to 45. That's the end of the first half. You get to 90.
0: Ball game.
1: That's the end of the game. It's a soccer thing.
0: Winner is the bottom line.
1: So she was named the fifth head coach in program history and just the second head coach to win her debut.
0: 2-0, New Mexico beat Northern Arizona in women's soccer last night. So that was big. Raiders played last night. Raiders 22, Houston 20. But the story certainly was Fernando Mendoza. It doesn't matter. I mean, you got a little C.J. Stroud, and you saw some C.J. Stroud. 4 for 6 in his drive. He was fine. He'll be all right. Woody Marks had a nice run for a touchdown. Davis Mills, 11 of 15. Brett Rippon's there. But the story was Fernando Mendoza, 8 for 15, threw the pick 6. Everybody loses their mind. Oh, but he's got to protect them. Dude, every quarterback, Tom Brady's thrown pick 6s. Not to the guys in preseason. Okay. I listen to people lose their mind, and he's so far away. I don't know, man. My eyes don't tell me he's that far away. I believe Kirk Cousins will be the quarterback, although Clint Kubiak is still holding it. You know, well, it's still a competition, and I haven't named a starting quarterback for opening day yet. I don't know, man. I mean, the guy is playing in his second NFL game. These guys are really good. There's a learning curve. He threw a pick 6.
1: That's going to happen. And this is when you have the veteran quarterback there, the highly drafted quarterback, in this case, the number one overall pick. We've seen this play out many times. This is Fernando Mendoza's team. But it's eventually Kirk Cousins. But why is it eventually?
0: Well,
1: and this is the age-old adage. Is 4 weeks, 8 weeks, 10 weeks. The difference, it feels to be the plan. It's why you bring in Kirk Cousins, knowing you have the number one overall pick, for him to start and for Fernando Mendoza to do his stuff in practice. But what happened last night is what you need to do. Just go out. You have to play to get better.
0: And then he came back. He went 8 for 15, 86 yards, didn't throw a touchdown. They win on the last play, or one of the last plays. They 22-20. Aiden O'Connell led the winning drive. And then after the game, Clint Kubiak said, quote, "We got another week. I don't want anyone to be comfortable in their job. It should always be that way for all positions. So let's keep going." He did not name a starting quarterback. I think it'll be Kirk Cousins. He said Kirk Cousins is number one. Kirk Cousins hasn't played. I'm fine with that. To your point on the 4 to 8 weeks, does it help? I don't know, man. I keep going back to, if I'm a head coach, I'm going to play whoever gives me the best chance to win. And if it's Fernando Mendoza, because as much as you're going to sit here and say the Raiders aren't going to win 5 games, or somebody's going to say that in Vegas, or whomever, right? Everybody in that building is like, bull crap, we're going to win every game. Right? I don't care if you're the Jets, the Dolphins, the Raiders, or the Rams. You don't go into a season thinking, oh, well, we're only going to win 5 games or 12 games. You think you're going to win every damn week. And as a coach, to keep your job, and certainly as a first-time head coach in an organization that has shown volatility at that position and lack of patience, you can tell me all you want. Well, they'll be patient. They got a new coach and a new quarterback. Really? Has that organization shown you any semblance of patience at the head coaching position?
1: Has Kirk Cousins shown you anything that he can win games?
0: I haven't seen anything. I don't know. I mean, I don't know. He played one series of preseason. I don't know.
1: That's the balance you have to figure out. Is Kirk Cousins better at certain things? Yes, he should be. He's been in the NFL. But at some point, even with him being better, maybe with under center snaps, verbiage, play call, how does that balance out versus the development of your future quarterback?
0: I mean, that's totally fair.
1: Just maybe getting by a game or two early in the season with Kirk Cousins?
0: Look, I think it's a fair question. I think we're having two conversations. I think there's two conversations. What's best for the long-term future of the franchise? And that's to play Fernando Mendoza. Absolutely, I agree with you. What's best for the immediate future of the franchise, week one against the Dolphins? That's Clint Kubiak's decision to make. I honestly don't know the answer. Like, if you were the coach of them right now,

0: You got to win on Sunday. You're playing the Dolphins. You got to win. Who are you playing? Right?
1: Because Kirk Cousins has fallen into that Russell Wilson level for me.
0: I'm okay with that.
1: What are you still trying to get out of him as a starter?
0: I totally hear you. Yeah, and that's why I don't know the answer. I'm just telling you what I think the philosophy is going to be. Because I don't know that I think you're wrong. I mean, you look at it, you say, I mean, dude, just go. Like, rip the Band-Aid off and go. Jump in the pool, both feet, and just let's go. But I don't see what Clint Kubiak sees every day, and I'm just telling you the philosophy. I'm not telling you what I think it should be. I'm not even telling you I'm leaning towards Kirk Cousins with that philosophy. I just firmly believe, as a blanket, and I think this falls into it, coaches are thinking about next game, not next year. And how do I win this week? I want to keep my, you know, I want to be around next year, right? I want to win. How do I win this week, and who gives me the best chance? And that may be Fernando Mendoza. I think that's why he hasn't named a starter yet, JJ. Because it might be. You might be 100% right. I don't think there's an argument. For the benefit of the future of the franchise, yeah, get the guy out there and get him his reps if he's not just going to get his head bashed in. Like, if he's ready to be in there and grow as a quarterback, yeah, let the kid play. But if the other guy gives you a better chance to win in the head coach's mind, then that's the way they're going to go. Does that make sense?
1: Of course. That's the debate you're having, but at it's what is getting by, because if you start 0-3 and you're just like, man, Kirk,
0: and then here
1: just
0: comes the Chiefs, Rams, that gauntlet.
1: And
0: then
1: you're like, there's a bunch of tough teams on the other side. Got to protect Fernando Mendoza a little bit longer.
0: Yeah. Oh no, all that's fair. At some point, the kid's got to go in and face the fire. 100% right. I mean, does he look like an NFL quarterback? Yeah, he does. He looks fine.
1: And the question with any of these quarterbacks is, how do they respond to the struggles that are going to be in front of them?
0: Mm-hmm.
1: I think Mendoza isn't going to be broken by anything. We've watched him throughout college. We see his attitude, the way he responds to things. It just comes down to, as long as he's not getting hit, you know, 90 times a year, if you can protect him enough, let the dude play football.
0: And I tend to lean your way if I was the guy who had to make the decision, but I'm not. And if I was in that position of, well, I got to win this week. And as much as, yeah, the kid's going to be better, you know, I better beat the damn Dolphins. I've watched this guy go through coaches like he goes through draws. Right? How many coaches have Raiders had in the last 4 years? Three? Right? I want to keep my job.
1: And if you want to keep your job,
0: yeah,
1: it's making Fernando and Mendoza a franchise.
0: I think that's right, too.
1: If you're coaching and you're like, man, the first few weeks of the season, I better get by with Kirk Cousins. Like, that, just like, maybe keep my job because Fernando Mendoza is going to start the last 8 games of the
0: year. So if your mindset is, I got to get by, then you go the other way. If your mindset is, I can win with Kirk Cousins, then you go with Kirk Cousins.
1: Which I absolutely understand, being in that room, the dude that's been in the NFL for how long?
0: 15 years, like, whatever. Yeah.
1: You're going to be like, man, he does everything right. But he's also, you know, he's removed from the Achilles injury. He wasn't in a bad situation in Atlanta with players around
0: him. I agree with you.
1: And there was nothing there.
0: Yeah, and I agree with you. I haven't seen much either. So it's not my decision, but. And I won't be shocked if they go either way with this. By week 7, 6, Fernando Mendoza is the quarterback there. And you get what you want. I think that's the mindset. All right, here's your guest list today. 8 o'clock. High school sports preview with the voice of the people, the voice of ProView Network. Sebastian Noel is going to join us. Looking forward to catching up with him as we get started. They got games all over the place. Let you know how to catch the games, watch the games, and who to watch out for. 9 o'clock, planning on getting in touch with Nick Nee, the director of golf at the Sandia Golf Club. Catch up with him. We are deep into the FedEx Cup playoffs. We've got the LIV conversation and Rory to talk about. Look at Rory, though, by the way. Go out to the top of the leaderboard yesterday at the BMW. So we'll do that. We'll host somewhere along the way. We got one more U+1 VIP to give away for the Sports Animal Birthday Bash, which is tomorrow down at the Isleta Sportsbook. Looking forward to seeing you all down there as we celebrate 31 years of being New Mexico's sports leader. 12 to 3 tomorrow at the Isleta Casino Sportsbook. We'll do that somewhere in the 8 o'clock hour, so be with us. When we get back, who's going to be the Lobo quarterback? We're talking about the Raiders. Well, JJ firmly believes there's a front runner. Maybe there is. We're 2 weeks from tomorrow till the opener. 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
5: Reporting on a crash on Alameda Boulevard. This is at the off-ramp coming from northbound I-25. You'll see emergency responders on scene and congestion. The Paseo del Norte off-ramp is an option to avoid that area.
6: If you see an accident, call the traffic tracker hotline 767-9167. I'm Grace Toledo from the 96.3 News Radio KKOB Traffic Center.
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0: The high school football season, 49-6, Highland 35, Rio Grande at 6. Full slate tonight. Go through it with Sebastian Noel is going to join us coming up at 8 o'clock. The voice of the people, looking forward to talking high school football with him as it is underway after the delays. Typical kind of first week, lightning delays last night, probably going to get some tonight as well. Opening drive is in your ear. 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At AM 610, the sports animal, Jeff Symbieta and J.J. Buck. All right, so Lobo football had a scrimmage yesterday. It's the second scrimmage of camp. They were in the stadium. James Loebstein went with the ones. He is, J.J., the only quarterback that cannot be hit, correct?
1: That is correct.
0: The other guys are full contact or light contact or where
1: full
0: we at?
1: Full contact.
0: Full contact. All right. I mean, do you want to read too much into that? Does that make him the number one? He went with the ones and you can't hit him.
1: It's the guy they can't have hurt before camp. I think yesterday it was the ones, a lot of the stuff they did offensive and defensively was a bit less. So it was more twos, threes. Here's your opportunity. Wanted, Nick said it after the scrimmage. You know, he really wanted those guys to kind of go at it one more time, be full contact, tackle, get some work in. The ones were pulled back just a little bit, but James Loebstein is the quarterback right now that you couldn't hit him in the first scrimmage. You couldn't hit him last night. He's working with the ones. He's the guy right now.
0: All right, so Eck would say that after the game he was asked, does that mean Loebstein's your guy or at least leading the competition? And Jason Eck's quote was, I wouldn't say we've made any decisions like that, but I think he's doing a good job, end quote. In regards to Moga, quote, I thought he played better today than he did in the last scrimmage, end quote. So he's really playing this close to the vest. That's because Diego Pavia is coming in. I'm kidding!
1: No, I think, yes, they're trying to really push Luke and Toa. Trying to get one of those guys to see if they'll step up here late. And I think in that competition, we'll see Luke Moga be the QB2 to start the season. And it could be a discussion just like we're having with Kirk Cousins and Fernando Mendoza. Maybe one of the guys has a higher ceiling, but who are you going to go with early? Who do you trust more to win you a game right now? And that could be James Loebstein.
0: Well, again, I firmly believe you'll see more than one quarterback against Central Michigan. And I think you'll see more than two against Mercyhurst. Is that fair?
1: If it's a really good game, that would be fair.
0: Well,
1: for the Lobos.
0: Look, they should handle. I don't care who the quarterback is. This team, this roster should handle Mercyhurst. No?
1: Yeah, but I think that would then be an opportunity to maximize snaps as opposed to.
0: Okay. However you want to look at it. All right, so you. What did Loebstein do? Did he throw the football well? Did he run the offense well? What did he do yesterday?
1: Not a great day. Unofficial stats via Sean Ryder. He was just 1 of 5, but got out of the pocket a lot. Used his legs. It's what he's going to do.
0: Yeah, it's what he does. As far as Luke Moga, he was 10 of 14. Evidently, he looked. I mean, one of his better practices? One of his better scrimmages?
1: What do you want to see?
0: Does he close the gap a little bit there?
1: Maybe like, I think Loebstein and Moga are going to take the most snaps at quarterback early in the season for this team.
0: All right. You comfortable after watching them yesterday? I mean, everything else looks pretty good, right? Their defense looks nice. Defense takes the ball away. Defense hawks.
1: Yeah, the defense is going to give this team an opportunity to be in games.
0: All right. We are 1 week and 1 day away. I'm sorry, 2 weeks and 1 day away from Lobos opener. That'll be 2 weeks from tomorrow, Central Michigan. Out of University Stadium. Aggies open up 1 week from tomorrow, excuse me, at Florida State. They've got a quarterback. Tony Sanchez will be with us next Tuesday. It'll be game week when you talk to him next week. Like specific, you should get full Tony game mode. And I'm not lying. I'm interested to see. I think the 31.5 point line there is too big. I mean, is Florida State all that? They're good. They're a good ACC team.
1: They're not your daddy's Florida State.
0: No, they're not Bobby Bowden's team. It's a good time to go get them, I think. What else stood out to you from Lobo scrimmage yesterday?
1: Really, it was just emphasizing what you know. I think the running backs, they're going to have a nice rotation. Scott Trey Humphrey, healthy, not knock on wood. You know, last year it was a high ankle sprain.
0: Yeah.
1: And it really limited him. But then you also saw how dynamic Banks and McKinney were in the run game. I think with Sibley and Matthews behind Scott Trey, that they're going to work them in various ways, and they'll be efficient in the run game, which will be huge. I think still some questions on the outside. Troy O'Meary, yeah, keep telling me he looks like a big-time receiver. He's got to be able to play the game at some point.
0: At some point, you need him on the football field, right? All right. You'll get a quarterback by next Wednesday is what he said. You'll know who it is.
1: They're going to put someone atop that depth.
0: I think what he's going to say is X is going to start. James is going to start, but we're going to see, you know, we have packages, and you're going to see more than one quarterback because nobody's just run away with the job. Look, they didn't think they were going to have James Loebstein, right? They get him, and I think they like to use him the way they used him last year as a change of pace, different guy, utilize what he's good at. He's a tough, big runner that can throw the ball and surprise you now and then. I don't think ever in their mind they thought they were going to lean on James Loebstein as the number one quarterback, do you?
1: Probably not.
0: And so here you are. All right, did you hear anything yesterday on Diego as far as is he going to try and utilize this? I saw the story hit everywhere, right? I saw everybody picked it up from CBS to Yahoo to NBC. Everybody picked up the story. As far as, well, there's this loophole if he wants it. I heard nothing from Diego's camp or seen anybody that said, reported that Diego is in fact going to try to sue and go legally to get another year back. You know, we had this conversation yesterday that was a full hypothetical, understanding that there were also two scenarios in here. One where he would say, I'm done. I don't want to play college football anymore. Or two, if he does, there's a real good chance with this whole Lobo conversation. He's like, I'm never playing for New Mexico. Like, there's that chance too. But it was good conversation, and I got so many people calling me yesterday talking about that because so many were like, "Do you think it could happen?" Like, way more, dude, that'd be awesome. Than bleep that dude. Way more, that would be insanely great than the hell with that guy. Way more. Like, in the hypothetical. But did you see anything anywhere that said, that reported that he was going to do this? Because I did not.
1: I didn't either.
0: Yeah, and I've been looking for it and trying to figure it out. Nothing anywhere. All right, 505-246-0610. That's how to get in today. We'd love to hear from you on a Friday as we go into a weekend where there is a ton to look at and a ton to do. Want you to put this on your calendar because I think you're going to love this. It is next Thursday, August 27th. It's John Thomas Jewelers hosting the Effie Fine Jewelry Trunk Show up at John Thomas Jewelry Store or John Thomas Jewelers, which is 10501 Montgomery Northeast, second floor, right between Dion's and El Patron. 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
5: Reporting on a crash on Alameda Boulevard. This is at the off-ramp coming from northbound I-25. You'll see emergency responders on scene and congestion. The Paseo del Norte off-ramp is an option to avoid that area.
6: 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I'm Grace Toledo from the 96.3 News Radio KKOB Traffic Center.
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0: Next week, San Jose State is a Mountain West Conference opponent. You will play them, I believe, on Halloween. Little fan. They've named a quarterback, and it is guy maybe you're a little familiar with. He played at Hawaii. Luke Weaver is the starting quarterback. He'll debut for the Spartans. Go to the Coliseum, young fella, and play 14th-ranked USC. There you go. He was 2-0 for Hawaii last year. He threw that game-winning touchdown in the Hawaii Bowl. I mean, that was the guy kind of made himself some money, I think, in the Hawaii Bowl when he came in for Mike Alejado. So that's the guy you will, I mean, most likely see, assuming, you know, health and everything by the time you get there. Opening drive, Jeff and JJ, 505-246-0610. Oklahoma signed their head coach to a new six-year contract yesterday. Brent Venables got the deal that will pay him an average of $10.5 million a year at Oklahoma. It's an interesting one because they've been good. They haven't been great. There's a big year with John Mateer back there. Oklahoma fan has really been lukewarm on him. And they decided, all right, you're our dude. They were 6-2 in the SEC last year. They went 2-6 the year before. And so they rewarded him with a big deal.
1: Right there, lukewarm is a good way to put it for the Sooners. Have the pieces, have the support, but it's been a little bit of a different world in the SEC.
0: Well, it is. And look, I don't know what Oklahoma and Texas thought. I think they knew what they were getting into, right? You know, there was no more, and I don't want to say Baylor was bad or any. I mean, it's just there's no weeks off in the SEC.
1: No days off.
0: Well, there's just nothing. And no days off. No days off. And they are going to open up. Well, I think they open up with UTEP. Is that right? And then it's going to get tough. They got to go to the Big House. I think that's going to be a fascinating week two game, by the way. So they open up with UTEP. They go to the Big House and get Michigan on the road. New Mexico comes in, which, I mean, I think you're all looking forward to. You want to see what that means. And then, boom, you're in it, man. And you're in SEC. And you know who you start out with? SEC play? Georgia on the road and Texas at home and the Red River rivalry. I mean, bang, bang. I guess it calms down for a few weeks. Kentucky, Mississippi State, South Carolina, Florida. And then it's Ole Miss, Texas A&M, and you end with Missouri. First of all, why wouldn't they play OU Texas last game of the year? Every year. I guess the Red River rivalry.
1: SEC football.
0: Yeah. Well, but it's the Red River rivalry. You play that weekend, State Fair weekend at the Dallas State Fair, the Texas State Fair. I guess that's fair. It's a schedule. Is Oklahoma, with that schedule, a playoff team? John Mateer is their quarterback. I think John Mateer is as good a quarterback as there is in college football this year. That doesn't mean he's the best pro prospect. I believe he's as good a college football quarterback as there is. I love Chambliss. I love Hoover. I'm not as in love with Arch Manning as the world is. I need to see it before. I almost feel bad for Arch Manning in a lot of respects. I mean, it's hard to feel bad for him, right? Somewhat of a silver spoon.
1: I think Arch Manning is not elite, but
0: he's good
1: in that system with what's surrounding him.
0: Yep.
1: That should be a college football playoff team.
0: Texas should be.
1: Yes.
0: Okay. Texas, have you looked at Texas's schedule? It's bonkers, too. So they start off, they play two in state. They play Texas State at home. They get Ohio State. I mean, week two, that put me on my couch the day of September 2nd or September 12th. I get Michigan, Oklahoma. I get Ohio State, Texas. I mean, I'll go to the Mercyhurst game, but I'm going to be staring at my phone a lot. And then they get UTSA. So they got, and then they jump into SEC play. Tennessee on the road. They got that Oklahoma game. Florida and Ole Miss. Kind of a couple weeks down Mississippi State and Missouri, and close out LSU, Arkansas, Texas A&M. That's a schedule, man. They don't miss people. I guess they miss Georgia. They don't have to play Georgia. They don't have to play Alabama. That's a schedule, man. So you think they're a playoff team? They should be.
1: Yes.
0: Okay. Have you picked your 12 playoff teams?
1: It's hard, not.
0: It's hard to go through, right, and look at schedules. Like, a little bit of a homer call on this thing, but I really want to see what Michigan is under Kyle Whittingham. I really want to see what they are. What they 9-3 last year, and it was like a down year. They've got a schedule that is super interesting. I mean, in I don't know if they can get through the schedule, but they keep the quarterback there, right? Who, I mean, this is his year. This is a breakout. You got to go. Western Michigan, who's considered one of the best group of five or group of sixes. They get Oklahoma at home and then UTEP. JJ, there's a stretch. They get Penn State and Indiana at home. And then later in the season, their last four, Michigan State at home, at Oregon, UCLA at home, at Ohio State. Do you know who the number one and two teams in the country are right now? Oregon and Ohio State, they got to go on the road in the last 3 weeks, both of those places. If they're in contention at that point, those are going to be monster games.
1: No doubt about it. And I think that they are one of those teams with the talent and schedule to be nipping at a CFP berth.
0: They're going to be right on the cusp, don't you think? Right on the they're interesting to me. So I'm trying to pick a game. You've never been to the Big House? That's a place. Like
1: I've not been able to travel much during college football season.
0: Yeah, I guess you're kind of locked down, huh? Yeah, that's one. And my brother, his kid just graduated Oregon, and we're staring at that November 14th Michigan Oregon game, flying Addie out to Eugene, meeting her there for the weekend. And I mean that I've been to Autzen, but I've never been to a game there. I feel like I've got to go to a game at Autzen Stadium.
1: That would be well worth it,
0: don't you think? And especially if Michigan's pretty good at that point, that may be one that just got to go. All right, 505-246-0610. Let's get through some NFL stuff when we get back. You had two games last night. You had the Raiders and Houston. Fernando Mendoza went through the pick six, but I just think the story's bigger than that. San Francisco put up a lot of numbers on the Chargers. I take what you want out of that. Nobody really played. Injuries are piling up in camps. Just piling up. I want to get through some of those and what those mean. And then we'll be joined by Sebastian Noel at 8 o'clock from ProView Networks and get you through some high school stuff and get you ready who to watch, what teams to watch, what dudes to watch as we are now underway with high school football on Fridays. 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
5: Recap on current accidents north on I-25. We've got an accident just north of Bobby Foster. Also in the metro, a crash on Alameda Boulevard at the northbound I-25 off-ramp with congestion affecting the off-ramp and westbound traffic on Alameda Boulevard.
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0: Coming at you this weekend. It's the opening drive. Jeff Symbieta and J.J. Buck. Preseason NFL football tonight. The Jets and Steelers, Carolina and Jacksonville. Broncos will play tonight at home against the Green Bay Packers. That'll be on the NFL Network at 7 o'clock. 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Last night, Raiders 22, Houston 20. Fernando Mendoza, 8 for 15 for 86 yards. He threw a pick six. San Francisco beat the Chargers 41-17, if you're counting. I think the biggest thing to watch this weekend, and I think there's a lot of things, and it's injuries and that. The Browns quarterback situation, and Shedeur Sanders is going to get the start. It's a big week for him. He's going to go in the joint practice. He did yesterday against the Bills, and then he's going to start the preseason game against the Bills on Saturday, and that could be his last real chance, JJ, to make a case to win the job. He was less than impressive, but same can be said for Deshaun Watson and Dylan Gabriel and the other two guys fighting, really the other one guy fighting for this job. It's another one of the same situations where we just had the conversation about the Raiders, JJ. It's like, you know, Fernando Mendoza is your guy, so when are you going to put him in? You know what Kirk Cousins is. I think on the other side, you don't know that Shedeur Sanders is your guy, but you need to find out. So for me, it's the same thing. At some point, when are you going to let him go and figure out what you got?
1: Yeah, this, based on, I think, ability and draft capital, it's a little different. I could see Cleveland going the other way in terms of letting Shedeur play, and if it's bad, just finishing the season with Deshaun Watson. But I think this is going to be Deshaun Watson starts, plays X amount of games, and then we'll see Shedeur Sanders come in. And it's really, if you're Cleveland, you're just knocking on wood, keeping your fingers crossed, praying the football gods that somehow, some way, you found something in Shedeur.
0: But at some point, you got to see it, don't you? I mean, and you got to see it significantly or consistently. It's not there's a flash here and a flash there. We're at the point now where, and the only way you're going to know is by letting him play. I agree with you. I think Deshaun Watson is going to be the starter. I do. I think he's going to start opening week. I think it's the same concept, although different, in Vegas. You're going to see Deshaun Watson go. You're going to see him get the start. You're going to see him go, and they're going to be meh, right? And he's going to have a moment, and then he's going to moments the other way. They open up at the Jaguars, which I think is tough. At Tampa Bay, I think that's tough. Home for Panthers. Home for the Steelers, at the Jets, and then they get the Raiders or the Ravens. At some point, you know, Deshaun's going to go out there, and it's going to be, damn, dude. I mean, he's just not that dude that you saw in Houston that you traded all those picks for and gave him $230 million. He's just not that dude anymore. Or maybe he is. Look, if there's something there. Oh, goodness. Yeah, but
1: this is if their defense can be as good as it's been, even without Myles Garrett in the fold.
0: Dude.
1: Because you got Jared Verse in there.
0: Yeah.
1: If they have a pulse, they could be Tampa Bay. They could be Carolina.
0: Okay. They could.
1: Yeah. Like that's.
0: I mean, if they have a pulse, you think Tampa Bay is not very good?
1: I think all of those NFC South teams can swing dramatically from week to week.
0: Sure. That means they could be good and they can be not. Yeah. I
1: don't. And that's even with the questions for the Browns, if their defense is a unit that is still able to be that good, I think Judkins healthy. He's really good in the run game.
0: You like him,
1: they threw so much out there at the skill position. Harold Fannin. Like, Jerry Jeudy moving down the depth chart is a good thing for that.
0: I totally agree with that.
1: With Concepcion and Denzel Boston, it's like, it's there.
0: I totally agree with that. Now somebody's got to give him the damn football. Somebody's got to protect the football. Somebody's got to protect the guy protecting the football. That means their offensive line, which I'm really on the fence about. And then quarterback play. I think you're right. Defensively, you know, but we talked about them defensively so much last year. Did you look at their stats towards the back end? They were not the same team at the back end of the season they were early, even with Myles Garrett. Now I think they're going to be good, and I think Jared Verse is going to have a year, and I think he's got something to prove, and he's going to be one of those guys this year that if the world didn't know about Jared Verse, they're going to. I firmly believe he steps in, and he's not Myles Garrett, but he's going to fill those shoes pretty well. I think Jared Verse is going to have a year.
1: I think the world knows about him because they felt bad for him, but then they're going to realize,
0: dude,
1: now this dude, there's a reason he was a big part of that package, even with the picks.
0: Firmly agree with that. Okay, so are they a 5-win team? I mean, it's 5.5 in Vegas. You see 6? You see him pick? I mean, their schedule's not the gauntlet. There's plenty of Raiders and Jets on there and Titans and, you know? I mean, there's games to win. Let's see what they are. But they got to figure this thing out. I agree with you on the skill position thing. I think Concepcion is going to be terrific. They went receiver with their second and third pick. They had a second first-round pick, and then they had an early second-round pick. They went receiver with Casey Concepcion and Denzel Boston. Boston's the guy that's going to be sneaky. Everybody's on Concepcion, right? Where do you put Jerry Jeudy in this mix? Is he a late round flyer for you?
1: I think on the field a lot, just given, you know, you're not. I don't think you're going to see Concepcion and Boston in as starters. I think there'll be a lot of rotation between those guys until kind of one takes over. But there's track record, man. Jeudy's a clapper.
0: Yeah.
1: Yeah. Means you drop the football and clap your hands.
0: Damn, dude. That was on me, dog. That's on me. Tap my chest. Like, I know. I think Concepcion's a star. I think there's a number of first-year receivers. A lot of them are hurt already. A lot of guys are hurt already. I think Concepcion might be... Let me look at the draft real quick. Because who was the kid, Mekhi Lemon's not playing, right? He's still...
1: He got back to practice this week.
0: He did.
1: A little bit.
0: All right.
1: This usually I love kind of mid draft towards the end, just start peppering a few rookie wide receivers.
0: Yep.
1: Carnell Tate. Titans healthy.
0: Everybody loves him.
1: Because he's healthy.
0: Yeah.
1: With the draft capital plus talent. Because unless you're in a like dynasty or keeper league, like you're not Jordan Tyson's.
0: He's hurt. The kid from New Orleans is hurt.
1: Been for 2 months.
0: Yeah. Yeah. I look at this whole thing and I'm like, okay, I mean, Tate was the fourth overall pick. Is that right?
1: Yes, he was.
0: Yeah, but my thing there, is he healthy? Has he been practicing?
1: Yes.
0: Who's throwing him the football is my thing there. Jordan Tyson was the eighth overall pick. He's out for 2 months. Concepcion was at the bottom of the first round. Healthy. Again, who's throwing him the football, mm-hmm. but I love him. Like I think he's terrific.
1: With what we're discussing in terms of...
0: Omar Cooper, too.
1: Just targets.
0: Yeah.
1: And value. Yeah, I think Concepcion can be a guy that ends up seeing a lot of work.
0: What do you make
1: of John Stribling? Got to put him on the list.
0: Love
1: him.
0: No, I love the situation he's in. What do you think of 33rd
1: Sadiq? Overall pick.
0: What do you think of Kenyon Sadiq, the tight end? He's been hurt too.
1: Mm-hmm. I just late round. Yeah, you can get these guys on a roster, but it's kind of a rookie that missed time. Going to take a little bit more time.
0: All right, we're going to talk some high school football when we get back, because we got a full slate this week. We've already started. The voice of the people is Sebastian Noel. Nobody knows it better than he. And we're going to talk high school sports with the voice of ProView Networks. Next, you got a question? Let me know. 505-246-0610. 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
8: 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Oh, and had two carries for 42 yards. Is Trey Lance back? I'm Drake Toll.
2: 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The Sports Animal. Here's Jeff Symbieta and JJ Buck.
0: Well, Mike Bobo once told us, the former Colorado State coach and now the Georgia offensive coordinator, football is football. Well, we will watch it, and we love it, and you wait for it. You got it last night, although you had to wait a little longer. High school football is underway in the land of enchantment. A full slate tonight on Friday. Sandia beat Cibola last night 49-6. Highland beat Rio Grande 35-6. The West Mesa-St. Pius game was delayed until Saturday morning at 11 o'clock because of the weather, and we are off and rolling. It's the opening drive. Jeff Symbieta and J.J. Buck. A full slate tonight, and who better to get you ready for it, to give you an idea what to watch, who you should watch, than the voice of the people. The voice of ProView Networks, Sebastian Noel, joins us this morning on the Sports Animal. What's happening, Seabass? How you living?
11: Good. Good morning, guys. Long time no see.
0: Too long. Happy football season. You ready to go?
11: Yeah. I'm running short on sleep, thanks to the rain, and I'm ready.
0: Which one were you at last night?
11: I was at Sandia and Cibola.
0: Yeah. How about George Smith early? Did he impress you early?
11: Well, yeah. He's a real deal, that's for sure. On his 17th birthday, those two early touchdowns on those pitch plays, and then even on some of his just regular plays that didn't go for scores, right? He's got all the moves. He's got the speed. He's got the athleticism. He's the real thing.
0: Yeah, you and JJ both had late nights because of the rain delay. See, you know what? The lightning didn't delay poker night, so that ended on time, and I was able to get to bed at a regular time.
1: The roof.
0: I look at the schedule tonight, and I'm like, holy smokes, get to Rio Rancho. Centennial at Cleveland, Las Cruces at Rio Rancho. Those are big, heavy-hitter games, South versus North, week one, let's go.
11: Yeah, no, certainly. That's where I'll be for the game of the week, which you can catch on My50 TV. We'll have Rio Rancho and Las Cruces. You know, Las Cruces, runner-up from last year, graduated a lot, but they still have a lot left that came back, especially on the defensive side of the ball. So they should be good as usual. And then Rio Rancho, always a contender. They have a really good dual-threat quarterback and Mike at Takahashi. Now, I'm curious to see, they did lose their best defensive player on a transfer right across town, so that's got to hurt. That's got to be a gut punch when your best defensive player transfers to Cleveland. So I want to see how they come out and react to that, because that's always Rio Rancho's strength, is their defense. And when Jakari Smith transferred, I thought that would be big. That would hurt. And so I'm curious to see how they'll come out.
0: And then the other one with Cleveland and Centennial. And I mean, is it all about Cleveland again?
11: I certainly think so. I think they'll be chasing a perfect season this year. That's for sure. They're replacing a quarterback, right? And Jordan Hatch was really good. But all reports around the program seem to indicate that Michael Dennison is ready for that job. But, you know, I just think, again, you talk about the transfer market here again, right? I'll go there quickly. But the transfers, right, not only Smith, but the running back that they got from Volcano Vista, D'Angelo Mitchell, I think he's a top 2-3 running back in the city, you know, however you want to put him, with Herschel Holloway at St. Pius and with Vaughn Saunders, who's out for the year at La Cueva with an injury. And then you got D'Lo, and he goes and joins Cleveland. I think that makes them just such a heavy favorite, in particular because you know what that team looks like on Championship Saturday, right? I mean, Coach Ridenour, the offensive coordinator, just milks his running back on Championship Saturday. So if D'Lo is healthy and standing on Saturday at the last

0: Right. So, you know, with for those that don't know, with the classification being split into two very large districts, that means obviously a couple of in-town teams had to join that southern district, and the lucky participants are El Dorado and Volcano Vista. They are in that district with the Las Cruces and all those teams Jeff was mentioning from down south. So just the amount of travel that those teams are going to be doing this year. And I think they have quite a few Thursday games too. So you imagine the travel on Thursday, and then you get back home definitely on the other side of midnight, and then there's class the next day. You know, this isn't college. These kids still are going to class,
1: yeah, we
0: believe
1: think
0: it or
1: so.
0: Not.
1: Yeah, we think so. Well, why?
0: Come on, Jeff. We know so.
1: Why do I have to change every year? Is it because it doesn't work? It feels like this is, and I'm not mad at anybody. I just honestly don't understand it. It's the 6A, I understand there's not a ton of teams, and I firmly believe there's too many classifications, but that's another story. Why every year or every other year are we just shuffling the deck and changing and sending, to your point, these schools on 3-hour road trips on a Thursday to go play football? I understand the stadium issues. You can't play everything on Friday. That's why we play Thursday. But I don't get it. And I'm asking the honest question, why?
0: Well, I wish I had a good, coherent answer for you, because I certainly don't understand it either. I mean, I'm with you 100%. We've beat that horse to death that there's way too many classifications, right? So that's an absolute given. And then, I mean, I've heard some talks about, you know, the reason they went to these larger districts is because it makes scheduling real, real easy, right? You have your 8 district games, and then you go out and you find 2 others, and that's that. And teams like Cleveland, who are just so good, were having real trouble finding non-district teams that would actually play them. You know, that's why, you know, they had to start going out of state a little bit. They had, you know, I mean, Artesia usually always matched up with them, so they always had an Artesia game, which they still have. They kept that on their schedule. But outside, and then Centennial was always more than willing. Coach Ocampo always was willing to play Cleveland. But other than that, they had a real tough time scheduling. So this certainly makes scheduling a lot easier, but for travel's sakes, I mean, whoa.
1: Yeah. That seems like the outlier to me. I mean, and so we're gonna change everything up because a couple of schools are having problems scheduling. Like, let's just fix that as opposed to create these other issues. I don't know. I know there's a reason. I just don't understand it. He's Sebastian Noel, the voice of the people. You listen to on ProView Networks and on My 50 tonight. He's got the game of the week statewide. It'll be Las Cruces at Rio Rancho. You can watch that. And I want to get in. We'll let people know how to get all the games and everything. I'm looking at a couple of things tonight. You mentioned El Dorado La Cueva, which is so bizarre to me that it's being played in the middle of August, that game. Los Lunas at Mayfield catches my attention as well, because I look at this whole thing with the realignment, and you got 6A teams moving down to 5A, and Los Lunas is one that you look at and you say, okay, what are they going to be able to do?
0: Yeah, I like that team, and you know, they have a new coach, and I think they went a familiar route. If you remember, first of all, Coach Greg Hennington, that was a head scratcher, right? And so you got a state championship winning coach that they did not hold on to, who, by the way, also found his way to Cleveland. So he joins a very good coaching staff there. But back to Los Lunas, they went. You remember when they brought in Coach Maupin, right? He was an Artesia guy. They bring him in, and he takes the program to great heights. Well, they're trying to hit that same formula again. They bring in Coach Johnston, who was at Manzano, but he's an Artesia guy, right? Goes to Los Lunas, and that's always a really nice situation because they have great community support. You know, Valencia is the only other school there in that area. So it's definitely one of those. It's a football power program, right? And they'll be right there this year. They got a lot of returners from last year on both sides of the ball. Los Lunas could make some noise. And they're back where they belong, right? I mean, when they moved up to 6A, they were certainly competitive. But, you know, as far as numbers and everything, they're right where they need to be.
1: That's right. All right.
2: Sebastian, just had someone call up and say, why not more Saturday games then for high school football?
1: Yeah, as opposed to Thursdays.
0: Well, especially early in the season, I mean, I had a Saturday game where, you know, we had an hour delay waiting.

0: paramedics to arrive because the kid had a heat stroke. So if you've been out on a Saturday around noon, it's definitely not pleasant. So there's going to be a slate of Saturday games. Don't get me wrong. The St. Pius-West Mesa game got moved to Saturday at 11, right? But
1: about Saturday nights?
0: Saturday night just never happens. I'm not exactly sure why. That's just not...
1: Okay. You know,
0: every now and then, like Academy or Pius or somebody that has to rent a APS stadium plays a Saturday night game. But other than that, we don't really see it.
1: Interesting. All right. How do people watch? I know there's always not confusion. There's always some people that are new to it. I know that ProView is working with a new national partner. So talk about your distribution, how people can find all these games that ProView Networks is doing.
0: Yeah, sure, Jeff. Well, we're home, right? We're home on the NFHS network. It's good to be home. And so those that had an NFHS network pass last year for some of our Rio Rancho coverage and some of our non-APS coverage, they probably still have that pass, so we'll be right there. And those that were not on the NFHS network last year, APS parents perhaps, were back home on the NFHS network. So most people pretty familiar with that platform. If not, you can go over to ProViewNetworks.com and you see a link to that there. And then we're still, obviously the game of the week this week. Still Comcast subscribers in the city. We're still showing a game on Channel 26 on Friday night, opposite the game of the week as well. So, always check that out.
1: Yep, so there's two games on Friday nights. Comcast or Xfinity Channel 26, and then the game on My50. All right, have a great call tonight. Let's do this on a much more frequent basis as we go through this season, because I think there's real, real good quality, and I think the stories this year are going to be fun. There's going to be a lot to watch, and want to continue to make sure that people know where you are. So let's try to do this on a much more frequent basis.
0: Yeah, for sure. It's good catching up, and man, I wish I could get to that Eldorado-La Cueva game tonight. I'm hearing Eldorado's the real thing this year.
1: Yeah, I'm going to try to stop by there for a few minutes as well, because I want to see what they're all about as well. And then I'll give you my report if I can.
0: Perfect.
1: Whatever that means. All right, man, be well, and we will catch up. We always appreciate the conversation.
0: All right, be good, guys.
1: See
0: Thanks.
1: You. He is Sebastian Noel, the voice of the people. I got a couple of things, man, but I'd love to get by there at least for a half hour and just kind of catch some of that tonight, if I can on the way back. 505-246-0610. That's how you get in. 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
5: Traffic recap, we've got a disabled vehicle on the Eubank Boulevard exit ramp coming from eastbound I-40 blocking the left lane. Northbound on I-25, that earlier crash at Bobby Foster has been moved to the shoulder. And at the off-ramp coming from northbound I-25 to Alameda Boulevard, that crash has also cleared with congestion left over. If you see an accident, call the traffic tracker hotline 767-9167. I'm Grace Toledo from the 96.3 News Radio KKOB Traffic Center.
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5: 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Jeff Symbieta, J.J. Buck. Right? 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
6: Now it's something to watch out for.
5: 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Thanks for finding us this morning on 95.9 FM and AM 610, the Sports Animal. We'll give away a couple of VIP spots for tomorrow's big birthday bash. Again, looking forward to seeing you all down there tomorrow. We'll be at the Isleta Resort Casino Sportsbook from noon to 3. 31 years. This radio station has been on the air as the sports leader in this market. And this show, been 18 of those 31 years, dude. It's been kind of crazy. And so looking forward to being down there tomorrow and seeing you there. So Thamel finally had that story yesterday. Is that
6: yeah?
5: Was it a tweet? Is that
6: it was one of those tweets that popped up? New Mexico quarterback Jack Lane questionable for the opener.
5: Is that right? So that must finally be real. I mean,
6: it's real now.
5: Shimmy Christmas. Never mind what you watch every single day of your life. Never mind that you see it every day. All right, let's put this on your rotation if it's not already, or at least get it back into your rotation, or get it to the top of your rotation, and that should be the Route 66 Diner. That is our sweet deal today. Tons of classic comfort food. You know the place. It's not just burgers and hot dogs, but it's everything else on top of that. The best milkshakes in New Mexico, handmade with whole milk ice cream. This month's shake, JJ, you know what it is? You know what this month's shake is?
6: Oh, I don't know.
5: It is the Jolly Rancher watermelon.
6: No way.
5: It is. It says it right. No, it doesn't. Well, it's not that far. It's certainly not the candy corn. It's cherry limeade shake.
6: Summer doesn't know what she got herself into.
5: Yeah, let's ask her. Hello, Summer. How you living?
7: Self into.
5: You good?
7: I'm good. How are you guys?
5: Life's grooving. Life's grooving. Remember when you used to come in? That was really fun. It was nice seeing you here.
7: I'm sorry. I have a kiddo. Sometimes I have to do the phone.
5: On your way to school? On your way? Is that where you are?
7: Yes. Mm-hmm. Yeah. On the way.
5: Beautiful. All right. Do what's important, because that's the best. All right. We got a lot going on at your place. The sweet deal goes on sale on our website today. SportsAnimalABQ.com. You go at 9 o'clock. You click on the sweet deal logo. You spend $30. You get $60 to spend at the iconic Route 66 Casino. Hey, are you guys getting a push with the centennial of Route 66, the 100th year? Are you seeing a lot of people come in and come and buy your place?
7: Yeah, lots of tourists, which is awesome. We love it, from all over the world. And also a lot more, you know, locals. I think that just sort of the hype around everything has really reminded people, you know, that we're there. So, yeah, it's been great.
5: And you don't have to really do anything different, because what you do has been so special for so many years. I think it's probably just reminding people, oh, yeah, let me get back into this place and put it at the top of the rotation.
7: Yeah, and we appreciate it, absolutely. We don't take it for granted at all.
5: So. Yeah. All right, the cherry limeade shake, how's that thing? Pretty good? Is it close to Jolly Rancher's watermelon?
7: Yeah.
5: It's kind of close to watermelon.
7: It is. It actually is pretty close. Yeah, it's very similar. It's better, I think. It has actual cherries in it, lime juice. It's really, really good. And, yeah, kind of our last summer shake will kind of start the fall ones next month, which is crazy, but I'm so excited.
5: What is a fall shake? What does that mean? Fall? Is that more pumpkin? Is it going to be pumpkin spice in it?
7: Well, we run like a pumpkin shake all like for several months during the fall, but then we rotate other fall flavors, you know, butter pecan or chai or, you know, apple, just different sort of cozy comfort sort of things. Fall is my favorite time of year, despite my name, so I'm excited.
5: talk to your parents about that? I mean, Autumn would be a name, but I guess Fall would be a tough one to live with. Hi, I'm Fall. Like that. That's tough.
7: Yes, absolutely.
5: Like summer's good. I guess Autumn you can get away with. Fall, yeah, you'd be taking it all the time. That's a tough Fall.
7: Yeah.
5: All right. What do people need to know about what's going on? I know they should join that Cruiser Club. You get a free shake when you sign up. Plus, you get a free meal on your birthday every year. What else you guys got going on?
7: We're here every day. We're open 7 days a week. We're wanting to serve, you know, everybody that is able to come in, family friendly. We, you know, try to have something for everyone. This is our last month. We kind of did like throughout the summer, we did a tour of hot dogs kind of along Route 66, starting in, you know, with a Chicago dog, Oklahoma, just several different stops, sort of style hot dogs. And this is the last month to get that. And it's our Cali dog. Delicious. It's got french fries, pico de gallo, and avocado crema on it. Ooh. Very, very good. Ooh. And it'll be gone at the end of August.
5: Ooh. What is an Oklahoma dog? What was that?
7: It had brisket on it.
5: That makes sense.
7: And it was actually a hot link instead of a hot dog. It was really good.
5: Yeah, it makes sense. All right, get by and see them. You know where it is. It's right there on Central, on Central to the west of University, between University and the freeway. It's our sweet deal. Mm-hmm. Go to our website, sportsanimalabq.com. Click on the sweet deal logo. Do it at 9, because at 9:03, they're going to be gone. $60 for you to spend, and you only have to spend $30. It's really 2-for-1, and it's free money for you over at the iconic Route 66 Diner. Go be mom. It's great to hear you, and have a great weekend.
7: Thank you, you guys as well.
5: All right, take care. It's one of the best places, period. Period. And the butter pecan shake actually sounds
6: fantastic.
5: Good. All right, what are we doing? We got a break. You want to go to the phone? All right, we'll go to the phones when we get back. 505-246-0610. We'll give away the VIP access to the birthday bash coming up here in the next, going into the next break. It's the opening drive. He's JJ Buck. I'm Jeff Symbieta. 95.9 FM and AM 610, the Sports Animal.
8: Traffic recap, we've got a disabled vehicle on the Eubank Boulevard exit ramp coming from eastbound I-40 blocking the left lane. Northbound on I-25, that earlier crash at Bobby Foster has been moved to the shoulder. And at the off-ramp coming from northbound I-25 to Alameda Boulevard, that crash has also cleared with congestion left over.
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11: A better life with Dr. Sanjay Gupta.
12: What's one of the most important parts of a kid's school day? Could it be recess? Well, for the first time in 13 years, the American Academy of Pediatrics has updated its guidance on recess. Unstructured playtime isn't a frill. It's essential for kids' health, even their grades. The science makes sense here. Young brains need breaks between bouts of learning to actually lock in what they've absorbed. Recess also gets kids moving, which matters when about 1 in 5 American children has obesity. It also gives them a chance to build friendships and build confidence. Here's what surprised me. The authors of this updated policy statement said recess should never be taken away as a punishment because the kids who lose it are often the ones who need it the most. Older kids need it as well for their bodies and their brains. I'm Dr. Sanjay Gupta, helping you live a better life.
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1: Summer's winding down, but before it goes, make it count at 66 Diner. Albuquerque's favorite retro spot on historic Route 66 is closing off the season with some of the best specials of the year. This August, cool off with the shake of the month, the Cherry Limeade Shake. 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
2: Well, thanks for being with us today. Jeff Sabietta, JJ Buck, 505-246-0610. You're in with some emails. Dan says, no way, right, Jeffrey? No way. Before I went to bed, I was telling some folks there's no way they make Juan Jose call a 9 o'clock post time Thursday against Northern Arizona. There aren't going to be two people paying to watch that crummy net stream.
3: Do you want to meet in the parking lot? Let's settle this streaming debate once and for all.
2: His internet sucks, dude. It's good.
3: There might have been two people, but a tip of the cap to Carly Nelson winning her debut as head coach after spending 11 seasons as an assistant at the University of New Mexico. It was a fun first half. They scored both goals in a matter of 47 seconds. And
2: is that right?
3: Yeah.
2: I'll bet her parents were watching. I'll bet all these kids' parents were watching. I'll bet there were, you know, way more than two people watching. Can she be louder?
3: They don't care. They don't care.
2: That's right. Deutsch says, JJ, better than rain dance, or is it a curse, Jeff? I hadn't gotten a drop of rain in a month, and 5 minutes before post time, the skies opened and it dumped. So you are better than a rain dance.
3: We didn't get any rain. Our issue over at UNM was just the lightning.
2: Yeah, I don't know that we got a lot where I was either. Ken says, how presaged was this, Jeff? OD callers always compete for a pennant. Who said August was contenders month for Albuquerque baseball and they'd have to do something magical against the top teams in the PCL for their September schedule to matter? Well, there's been no magic yet. Yeah, they're struggling, man. They got to start winning some games to compete. Dan, good morning. Thanks for holding. You're on the Sports Animal. What's up, Dan?
4: Good morning.
2: Buenos dias.
4: I would like to know what this VIP access means. Are you going to have like a little corral where people can go sit on Jeff's lap, take pictures, or a little velvet ropes, roped off corral, or what does all that mean, VIP access?
2: I honestly don't know. They just say, here, give this away, and I'm not sure I'm going to have that access, so I'll watch you all with envy.
4: Right. Yeah. I'm like, okay, VIP access.
2: I mean, don't know.
4: What is that?
2: I literally don't know. Like, I will watch all y'all with VIP access from my cheap seats and my free seats.
4: I thought maybe you're going to have a little throne up there and we could take pictures with you and JJ.
2: That's a bad idea.
4: Not a bad idea. Well, everybody represent tomorrow because Lord knows we will.
2: Yeah, looking forward to seeing you out there tomorrow. Thanks, Dan.
4: Okay, my brothers, later.
2: That's the Sports Animals' 31st annual birthday bash tomorrow, noon to 3 at Isleta Casino, the sports book down there. Rudy, good morning. How are you living? You're on the Sports Animal.
5: I'm living great. I was one of those two people that tuned in last night. I like the app. It works great.
2: Yeah, but the internet's okay too, huh?
5: Yeah, I mean, and you can hook it up. I didn't last night. Watch it on the computer, but I can hook it up through an HDMI or whatever they call it, HDMI.
2: That's correct.
5: Right to the big screen. And there you go. So for $70, I'm on board.
2: Good. See?
5: That's a whole year of entertainment for $70. And they have a whole bunch of stuff on there. It's not just UNM. It's any of the Mountain West teams. You can tune into any game you want.
2: Yeah.
5: But I have my priorities set to UNM.
2: So you got your priorities straight. There you go. Good.
5: Yeah, you know, people got to hate on something. If they don't like it, they have to bang it, but I think it's a great move for the Mountain West. Bang that's going to increase the eyeballs on the conference, and that's how people watch these days. That's how a lot of people I know watch NFL.
2: Look, man, people don't seem to have a problem streaming TV. They don't seem to have a problem with Netflix. They don't seem to have a problem with Apple TV. But for whatever reason, there's a few. And I wouldn't say it's very many. If it comes to your sports and it's not on NBC, ABC, or CBS, they seem to have a problem with it. But yet they'll watch Ted Lasso and they'll watch Cobra Kai and, you know, Outlander and pick your... But everything's fine when you do it that way. But they got a problem with their sports. I don't know why.
5: Yeah, I don't. By the way, I'll try to make it. You know, I'm still taking care of Mom. Yeah. So I've got limited time, but I'm going to try to make it out there to the 31st. Is that right?
2: 31st. Yeah. Yeah.
5: Wow. You know, that's in the era of let's just get rid of this in 3 months. That's something incredible. So you guys should be congratulated. And I made the end of practice yesterday. I didn't get to watch the whole thing. I don't know. Has anybody given any thought to the idea that this could be just a giant sandbag and when the practices go closed, Jack Lane will be out there, and when the game starts in 2 weeks,
2: no,
5: he'll be there? Nobody knows anything about the second opinion, correct?
2: I'm not privy to that, but I've not given that one second of thought, no. I would be that. Mm-hmm. Not a lot stuns me. That will stun me.
5: That, yeah, well, you know, I don't know. I just think that... this is a situation that this program hasn't been in, but Coach Eck has. I think he lost Jack Lane the first game at Idaho when they were playing Oregon. Isn't that right?
2: Maybe. I don't know.
5: Yeah. I think they lost him the first game, and he was out the rest of the season.
2: Okay.
5: So they, I have a lot of faith and confidence in Coach Slice and the rest of the offensive staff that they're going to scheme and they're going to come up with whatever they need to do to get – a player in that position comfortable and able to execute. All they have to do is take care of the ball and make decent throws. They don't have to be, you know, Brett Favre. I think that this offense has a lot of weapons, and what they have that they haven't had in a lot of years is a really good offensive line that's returning. Moving Malik Elaine to left guard has really solidified that offensive line. They're really strong up the middle, and they can run inside zone as good as anybody I've seen. So let's go. Let's roll. You know, it's time. It's 2 weeks away. And I'll send you a little video. I got my Real One flag, and I got a thing to one of those paint poles that's 20 feet high. And you have a little thing that you can park your car on it, and it's a flag stand. You
2: okay.
5: Run your tire over it, and voila.
2: Beautiful. Beautiful. All right, yeah. So you're ready.
5: Yeah, looking forward.
2: All right, man. I look forward to seeing you tomorrow. Sure. Hope your mom's doing well. Good to see you. Like, I've given that zero thought, that somehow Jack Lane's back there behind closed doors and nobody sees it, and he's ready to go, and he's going to be your guy, and he's going to trot out there on opening day. I've given that zero thought.
3: I'm right there with you. That what benefit does that have to anyone?
2: Yeah, why would he not? Yeah, I mean, you're sandbagging this thing to get by Central Michigan.
3: Central Michigan has an entire season of Jack Lane.
2: Yeah. And this is nothing against Central Michigan, because I think this is a good opening opponent. But tell me how that behooves you. Like that would... So they prepare for somebody else and not Jack Lane? I mean, and he's not out there with the ones every day? And no, I've given that zero thought. Zero. I mean, like I said, man, not a lot would stun me. That one would stun me. So... all right, this is from John. Good morning, fellas. Tonight's Denver Broncos, Green Bay Packers. It's on Antenna TV, which means it's free to view. Should be interesting for sure. Go Broncos. Waiting to time the hoe. LOL. John in the Duke City. Came in at 505-246-0610. That's the Sports Animal Meineke on San Pedro text line, and you can get in on that as well. All right, let's give away that U plus one. It's the Sports Animal Birthday Bash. It is tomorrow. It is at Sandia. It is Isleta Resort and Casino, the sports book at Isleta. So get on down to Isleta. Come by, see us. Looking forward to seeing you all. And it's from noon till 3. And this is for, it's free. You don't need a ticket. You don't need a pass. You just come by, and looking forward to hanging out with you. This is like a little VIP stuff. Dan just asked what it is. I don't really know.
3: No one knows what it is, but it gets the people going.
2: Yeah. 505-246-0610. Call now. 505-246-0610. 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
7: Traffic recap, we've got a disabled vehicle on the Eubank Boulevard exit ramp coming from eastbound I-40 blocking the left lane. Northbound on I-25, that earlier crash at Bobby Foster has been moved to the shoulder. And at the off-ramp coming from northbound I-25 to Alameda Boulevard, that crash has also cleared with congestion left over. If you see an accident, call the Traffic Tracker Hotline, 767-9167. I'm Grace Toledo from the 96.3 News Radio KKOB Traffic Center.
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2: We'll ho, promise. It's going to be a 9 o'clock hour ho on a Friday. Good morning to you. Opening drive, Jeff Symbieta and JJ Buck. Talk with Nick Nee, the director of golf at Sandia Golf Club, coming up here at, or maybe it would be Ben. I saw Ben the other day. I want to know how his round went out at Canyon Club. We'll talk some golf coming up here at 9 o'clock. JJ, the transfer portal in college football now officially has dudes who played or had been in camp in the NFL. It's just stuff that is so foreign to the mind, to the consciousness of anybody who has ever followed, watched, played, worked in, been involved with, or somehow been familiar with college athletics. But welcome to the new world. Cleveland Browns rookie and former Ole Miss tight end Daquan Wright has entered the portal. He's the first, this is insane to me, active NFL player to enter the portal. He is a member of the Browns practice squad in training camp. He went undrafted in April, one of 16 players, and there's expected to be more, who planned to head back to college after that Louisiana judge granted the temporary restraining order centering around the NCAA's five-year eligibility clock. Never before, ever before as an active NFL player formally entered consideration to play college football. He clarified, this young man did, in August, that NCAA rules would still apply. Look, get used to it. I know Greg Sankey, the SEC commissioner, is fighting this hard. He just hates
3: this.
2: Well,
3: what's the difference? If you haven't signed a full professional contract, how is that different than Greg Sankey and his school, maybe when it comes to basketball, taking players from overseas? How is it any different?
2: I'm not sure I know that it's different. I don't.
3: It's the same exact thing to me as, hey, we found Tomislav Bouillon to come be our starting center versus a guy that's just in camp.
2: All right, so then to take that a step further, and I'm not telling you you're wrong. If a guy was in NBA camp, and this is happening, right?
3: Henley, the Grand Canyon kid,
2: was just playing for an NBA team in the summer league, right? Mm-hmm. So I guess summer league would equate to being in camp, right?
3: Yeah. You're not on a full deal with an NBA squad.
2: You're on taxi squad, or what do we call these? Is it still called taxi? What do they call it?
3: You have a summer league invite.
2: Yeah, but in the NFL, it's a practice squad. Yeah, I don't know that there is a difference. Other guys have followed suit, like former Seahawks. It's so crazy. Former Seahawks and SMU running back, a guy named TJ Harden. He entered the portal. Ohio State's old kicker Jaden Fiedling filed a lawsuit in Illinois against the NCAA. He wants to use his fifth season of eligibility. His representation told CBS that he's going to do that. He's a former All Big Ten Special Teams Player of the Year, former LSU edge rusher Jack Pyburn, 2 sacks during a preseason game with the Buccaneers recently. In former Ole Miss defensive lineman Xavier Harris, ex South Carolina safety, and a 4-year starter DQ Smith, also included in the group, expected to enter the portal. Just get used to it. Now, I've heard nothing on Diego and what he's going to do, but so you're okay with it. I understand that there's not a difference. I'll listen to you on this one, all right? Well, I listen to you on everything. But I'll agree with you for
3: if
2: for
3: you
2: sense
3: got
2: of this
3: eligibility
2: argument.
3: And there is nothing that says you shouldn't be eligible, to me, it's no different than a dude coming from overseas.
2: Well, there is something in the NCAA rules, but it's been challenged in court. It says if you sign a professional, well, doesn't say if you sign a professional contract. It used to say that.
3: A lot of times they try to put a monetary value on it.
2: I would argue this. Is the NFL different than a Croatian Tier 2 basketball league? The top league in the world in this sport.
3: Not if you're not on a full contract. There's not going to be a dude that gets a roster spot. It's going to be few and far between. Never say never. But there's not going to be a dude that ends up on a 53-man roster that's just going to be like, you know what? I'm going to go back.
2: All right. So you're cool if they play in a preseason game. They can go back to college. This is coming too. And I called this 2 years ago.
3: Yes.
2: Okay. What happens to a dude who has eligibility, still within that 5-5 clock, plays, let's just say plays a season in the NFL, plays a full year in the NFL, right? Came out after his third year. Right, played 3 years in college. You get five to play five. Just say he comes out after his third year, plays a year in the NFL. Next year gets cut. You're good with him coming back too.
3: At this point, this is what y'all wanted. You wanted
2: Who's
3: to get
2: y'all?
3: Paid the players. You yeah. wanted to get paid. You wanted no boundaries on anything. So if dudes are coming back and stealing their spot, here you go. This is the world you wanted to live in. Let's
2: so yes,
3: see it crumble and then see what you build back up from it.
2: Define you again. It's the players.
3: Yeah.
2: Okay.
3: They wanted this, man.
2: Well, the players
3: they wanted everything. They wanted to get paid. They wanted free transfers. They wanted to play forever. Here you go.
2: The players want their money and they want theirs now. They don't give. I firmly believe they could give a damn what happens to college athletics once they're gone. Do you disagree with that statement?
3: No.
2: Okay. And that's not every single one of them, obviously. But I firmly believe that's the majority. I want mine now. I'm in an era where, I mean, nobody else, like all these guys that are doctors and lawyers and plumbers and insurance salesmen and radio hosts, they're going, holy crap, I did all that. I didn't get a nickel. And I wish I was in this era. They want theirs now. So your answer is yes. A dude who goes 3 years in college, plays a full year in the NFL, gets cut. You're good with him after a full year of NFL experience coming back and playing college football.
3: At this point, yes.
2: All right, I'm on the other side of it. I mean, I'm not. But I don't see how it's not going to be allowed.
3: There's no rules, and there's no way to make rules.
2: Yeah, I don't see how. And again, I called this how many years ago? I mean, when this started, 2 years ago? I told you this was coming. I drew this scenario up for you. A guy, and at the time, it just seemed so wild. A dude that's going to play in the NFL and he's going to get cut and he's going to go, or he's going to be on the practice squad like this guy is, Daquan Wright. And it's like, why would I be on the practice squad for whatever, $4,000 or $5,000 a week when I can go back and make $700,000 or whatever they're going to pay me to go play college football again? And I can up my draft stock and I go back in the draft next year. Or does he go back in the draft next year?
3: I don't think you're draft eligible again.
2: Why not? You just came out of college.
3: Because I think the NFL has actual rules on things like that once you go through the draft process.
2: Do they still own your rights until they cut you?
3: You think you'd just be a free agent at that point because you've been cut, so you don't have rights in the NFL. Man, college athletics at this point, just ride it till the wheels fall off.
2: Let me ask you this. I'm the... Who's he with? He's with the Browns. I'm the Cleveland Browns. I got Daquan Wright under contract to play. He's on my practice squad. And I believe the NFLPA rules are if another NFL team wants you, they can take you off the practice squad, right?
3: You can be signed off a practice squad.
2: By another NFL team. Is he in violation of his contract if he bails on the contract he signed to be on my practice squad to go play college football? Can I come after him?
3: Yeah, if he's not released.
2: That's a violation of his contract, right? So now he's going to go back and make his money. He's going to go, whatever, I'll deal with it next year. He's got, I mean, I'm just peeling back the onion, dude. I'm just looking for more issue after issue.
3: Because I think at that point, if you're Cleveland, you would just cut the dude. You don't want.
2: Probably.
3: Guy that was probably just going to be filler.
2: It's anyway, most likely. But, I mean, there's so many scenarios where, yeah, you should do this. But then, like, I watch Utah suing Kyle Whittingham's brother for leaving them and going to Michigan. I mean, normally, yeah, go do your thing. But they're suing him for bailing on his contract. And, dude, I got guys playing in the NFL that are coming back to play college football. That's your world. All right, let's talk golf when we get back. Nick Nee or Ben Gasperich from San Diego Golf Club are going to be with us. Somebody asked me the question, Garcia did, is this the last time we ever get live golf? We'll ask that question to these guys. And the FedEx Cup Championship playoffs are underway. It's the opening drive on 95.9 FM and AM 610, the Sports Animal.
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4: If you were to ask someone to name the best teams in the NFC this season, I bet they would say the Los Angeles Rams and the Seattle Seahawks. And it makes sense. The Rams are absolutely loaded. The Seahawks defending Super Bowl champions. But there's a team in the NFC West that's flying under the radar, and it's not the Arizona Cardinals. Kyle Shanahan and the San Francisco 49ers. I think the Niners will beat the Rams week one in Melbourne. Don't sleep on San Fran. I'm Nick Costos.
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18: Turner and Rose is the way to go. 444-4444. Carlos Uri Espinosa is the managing attorney, 2711 Carlisle Boulevard, Northeast Albuquerque.
1: Summer's winding down, but before it goes, make it count at 66 Diner. Albuquerque's favorite retro spot on historic Route 66 is closing out the season with some of the best specials of the year. This August, cool off with the shake of the month, the Cherry Limeade Shake. 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
2: It is a big time on the PGA Tour, the FedEx Cup playoff. It is the BMW Championship. It is going on in St. Louis or outside of St. Louis. An interesting leaderboard and an interesting day. One of the worst days Scotty Scheffler's ever had. Now, he should be safe. The number one golfer in the world shot a 2-over 72 yesterday. 44th, tied for 44th out of 50 golfers out there. Top of the leaderboard, Michael Thorbjornsson is 2-under today. He is tied at the top at -6 with Rory McIlroy, J.J. Spahn, Chris Goddard, Gary Woodland, and Wyndham Clark. Bunch of guys one stroke back as they compete for a whole lot of money. They'll cut down to 30 after today, after this weekend. Not the top 30 at this tournament, but the top 30 in FedEx Cup points after this, and they'll go on to the PGA Tour Championship at Eastlake in Atlanta next week. It's the opening drive. Jeff Symbieta and JJ Buck. Let's get out to the beautiful Sandia Golf Club. Nick Nee is the director of golf, and he joins us this morning on the Sports Animal. Hello, Nick Nee. How you living?
5: We're living well. Happy Friday.
2: Happy Friday. Hey, congratulations. I saw Nixon's out there winning more trophies and piling up the hardware. Like, you guys are going to have to build a room for all his honors here pretty soon.
5: Thankfully, he's not a big human, so he's got room in there. So, he's had a good summer. We've had a good run, and it was nice and thankful to Zach and Derek over at Twin Warriors for hosting the regional as long as they have and giving these kids an opportunity here, because it was a strong field. There's some good kids out of Colorado, Arizona, and we'll take on and head to Coushatta in Louisiana in November.
2: So what is that in Louisiana in November? What's the tournament?
5: That's the Notre Dame National Championship. So,
2: that's so cool.
5: Aired on Golf Channel, and we got a couple local kids headed out there, and one of us being – some of them hopefully to represent New Mexico, and like we've talked about, gain some exposure.
2: Any chance, and I can call his agent, maybe we get Nixon Nee on the show one day, talk about his summer and the golf he's been playing?
5: If you guys want to tackle that, I would love to hear how he is on the radio. That might be some quality entertainment, but yeah.
2: We better get used to it.
5: Yeah, it'd be great.
2: Yeah, he better get used to it with the future he's got in front of him. No, it's really cool. I want to get into the BMW, but I got a text. It's from Garcia. He says, Jeff, is this the last time we ever see Live Golf? And I'm like, you know what? It might be. I don't know. And I've listened to Rory this week talk about, you know what? If they were that great, they'd have brought a lot more attention to their tour. They don't bring that much here. Everybody's talking about what should it be as far as a path to get back. Kepka's on that path. Do you need Rahm, DeChambeau? What about the rest of that list? Where do you see this going? How does this play out now?
5: Very interesting. If you saw the Bryson interview, and his comments that all-time heals things, it sounds like it's nearing and quickly the dominoes are falling for that tour. I think what's good about it is they've shown that there's somewhat of an international market. But we have the DP World Tour, part of the PGA Tour family. I think it's the end of it. You know, when you get an investment, you can't name who the investor is for now 3 weeks, I believe, or 2.5 weeks. There's skepticism. I think that there will be something on a very, very small scale to give those players that still want to have that opportunity, because I don't think the PGA Tour can absorb everything that they all try to come back, or the DP World Tour. But I could also see Liv just absolving, and those guys go to the DP World Tour, or they go to PGA Tour Canada or some of those other small tours and try to fight their way back. But I think we're nearing what we as, and at least for me as entertainment and consumers, we're nearing the best players getting back on one tour, and I think that's good for golf. I think they tried to do it. They tried to think Rahm was the needle mover, and it's just not. So let's get them back on the same tour, and if they got to pay fines or they got to work their way back, well, that's what everybody else is doing in the different sectors as it is.
2: So when you say a fine, and I guess, Kepka's was, I don't remember what the number was, but there's some sort of a retribution. I mean, the fine for what? For leaving? Because I would argue, as much as I think it's going to get back to normal, Liv did help the PGA Tour. The PGA Tour did have to reexamine itself, did have to up the prizes, did have to restructure. I think it made it stronger. It also brought a lot of young golfers to the forefront, gave them a lot of opportunities, I think brought the profile of the game higher. So it forced the PGA to get better. So and these guys went to live. They made a lot of money, anywhere from $100 to $300 million reportedly, just to go over there and play, plus what they earned. So what exactly is the fine for? Because I agree with you, there should be something. I just don't know what we're fining them for.
5: It's not to go to the PGA Tour. It's all just charitable donations, so they'll never see it. And I think it's just because they voided their contract with the PGA Tour. And where it goes, I don't know that we'll ever see it or ever know where it goes, because we could just say charitable.

0: and rethink about what their business model is. And, you know, obviously they have a ton of leverage and sponsors and TV rights and things like that. And I think at the end of the day, it is going to put the PGA Tour in a better spot. And that's the product to live. And I think you're right. But I think competition breeds your best and exposes your weaknesses. And that's what LIV has done.
1: That's true. Nick Nee is with us, the director of golf, the San Diego Golf Club.
2: Nick, as we look at these players, you know, filtering across the world to the different tours, I know Jeff and I have been going back and forth as, you know, how do they get back in? I think ultimately playing golf is good for them. And maybe the PGA Tour, I threw this out there the other day, early in the season, maybe they do some events where some of the bigger name guys come back, compete to see kind of which PGA they're going to start in. Because we're going to see a split PGA Tour moving forward. Is that right?
0: Correct. You're going to have a full season up until August, and then you'll have an off season. So kind of a shoulder season starting in September. You know, again, you have the Ryder Cup and the President's Cup, you know, but after that, yeah, there's a fall series.
1: Interesting. I got a question.
0: And I think you're right. I think it's maybe in those lesser months, these guys have an opportunity to play. What's interesting is they kind of are going away from sponsor exemptions, so to speak. Now, I'm not sure about the fall series, but you know, and the main competitive series that they're going to have this season in, the sponsors' exemptions are kind of going away. But now if they stay in the fall series, I think it's an opportunity, to your point, JJ, that they can get some of those big-name guys, drive some TV, drive some ticket sales, drive some concessions, merch, you know, what have you. But at the end of the day, I think it's just like all these kids coming out of college for the most part. You know, they're getting an opportunity. What can you do with that opportunity? Whether they get a higher and more elevated type opportunity, we'll see what happens. And I think that those guys would be open to it, but I also think it strengthens the secondary type tours. And I don't want to say DP World Tour secondary, because it's not. It's a peer to the PGA Tour, just international. I think that strengthens that, which ultimately will feed and filter into the PGA Tour during the season once they go to that model and make it really, really strong. So I think you're on to something, and I think they could, and I hope they do, because it'd be good for us in the off season to have some Thursday golf and then turn that into a football night.
1: Totally agree with that, and that's a way to capitalize it. And it's like football, right? They want to own everything, and I think golf's got an opportunity to grow there too. Hey, got a question for you. Last week, it's funny, we got a lot of equipment questions. Somebody asked me to ask Ben last week, you know, how often should you replace your clubs, your equipment? Travis just asked question for Nick. I play with an Odyssey 2 ball, great putter, but definitely older. The new generation of putters seem to have heavy club heads, heavier than my old 2 ball, and the faces seem bigger. Is it time to upgrade? Is having a heavier putter head better than a lighter one? It's probably personal preference. How do you answer that?
0: A little bit of personal preference, but it's also our goal in putting is to get the ball rolling end over end as quick as you can. If you go get fit for a putter, you'll be able to see how it kind of skids. And the more skidding you have, the less ability you'll be able to judge speed correctly. So for this gentleman using a 2 ball, if the ball's rolling end over end and you like how it looks in the first 6 inches to a foot that you're able to roll it, you don't need to change it by any means. I think the weight is a preference deal. And some of that ties into the course conditions that you play. You know, if you play on a fast green really quick, you probably don't want a heavy putter, because that ball's just going to rocket out of that face, and it'll be hard to judge some speed on fast greens. You kind of typically want a heavier putter on slower greens, so you can take a little bit of a smaller stroke, but you have more mass behind the ball. But at the end of the day, if you like how your putter looks, how it reacts to how you can get the ball to roll end over end as quick as possible, there's no need to change. And if you're confident with it, that's the not the great equalizer, it's really the separator. If you can be confident on green, it doesn't matter what that putter is, whether it's brand new or 10 years old. I'll take Scotty Cameron or Tiger Woods, Scotty Cameron. How old do you think that thing is?
1: And yeah, 27 years old. Yeah, yeah. And people still love their old Scotties. I think it's personal preference so much. When I go rent clubs and they give me, I need a simple putter head. I like just the blade putter. It's just visually for me, there's so much. And then I rent clubs and I get those 2 ball putters or those big putter heads. I don't even know what to do. I don't know how far to judging speed for me. It takes me 4 or 5 holes just to figure that out. But to me, it's totally.

0: preference, you know, what looks and feels right.
1: I agree. And, you know, nowadays everything's kind of going to this insert, but yeah. there's still a lot of consumers, a lot of people that play recreationally that don't like the insert because it just feels too soft, and they like to feel that kind of the ball up against the face and a little bit of that thud because it can help them judge speed. You know, everyone's trying to get you to go to this insert, and sometimes you got to do what's best for you. And if you can roll that ball end over end, you're confident in the lines that you take and the speed that you have.
0: Don't change.
1: No need to change it, right? Drivers and irons are different because of the wear and tear, the impact, the spin that it creates. But a putter, once you find one that you're confident and you like what you see, I wouldn't change it until you absolutely need to.
0: Yeah, love on it. All right, what do you got for a golf tip?
1: Really good short game one, kind of half swing. This is for those of you who kind of flip at the ball underneath it. You kind of get that weight on the back side instead of your lead side. All you're going to do is get a golf ball and put it underneath your right toe on the back side of it. So you kind of be angled towards the toe will be angled towards the middle of your stance. So you're just going to kind of put it on the outside right of your foot for a right-handed player. And you're just going to take a swing. And when you go through, you'll be able to feel how about 70% of that weight is on your lead foot, on that front foot. And that's what we want, because people tend to throw the weight on the back foot, and that's when we get the flip. That's when we get the dreaded skull. Or if you're like me and you like to hit grounders, that's what we get when we do that. What this does is it forces you to put that weight on that front foot. And really, we're just doing this in a half swing or a chip shot swing, because in a full swing, a little bit different in terms of weight transfer. This is really good, just short game, how to really get the club at the ball and kind of strike it on the descending blow. Again, put a golf ball over the outside right of your foot. Take a half swing, you'll feel 70% of that weight's on that front foot, and you'll be able to hit and strike the golf ball more consistently.
0: That's so good. Yeah, and you can feel your weight. All right, what do you got going on at Sandia Golf Club?
1: A lot of things happening here. We're coming out of aerification we did about 2 weeks ago this coming Monday, so things are healing nicely. Come out and give us a shot. 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The grill remains still open as we begin to shift within the next 30 days, but come out, have a bite to eat, a nice cold beer, round of golf. We're nearing the best part of the year, so get out and play now so you can really enjoy September, October ahead.
0: Yeah, we are. All right, you got a big game tonight, huh? A little season opener, a little rivalry game tonight?
1: Yeah, you know, unfortunately, with this golf and travel for the Nick and me there, I retired, so to speak.
0: Is that right?
1: Yeah, I hung it up as a coach, but I'm text the guys this morning. They were part of my position group. It's a big one. It's going to be a big year, I think, for the Bears. It, you know, there's not really a die, like, ahead of the pack type of team in 6A right now. They got a really good schedule that I think sets them up for a really good deep playoff run, and wish those guys the best, but unfortunately I'm not in the trenches with them anymore.
0: La Cueva El Dorado tonight at Wilson Stadium to kick off the football season. We will catch up with you next Friday. Enjoy the weekend. Have a great week. Enjoy the BMW Championship. I know you will, and always appreciate your time.
1: Appreciate you guys. Be well.
0: Be well. So at sandiagolf.com, he is Nick Nee. He is the director of golf out there. That's a great conversation. All that stuff enthralls me. Even the conversation about the putter. You find a putter you like, man, stay with that forever. I know dudes who have 20, 25-year-old putters.
2: I don't play enough golf to be in this conversation.
0: Yeah.
2: Because I've never had new clubs.
0: Yeah.
2: So I don't know what that is.
0: So a couple years back, Glenn Milliken, who was then the head coach at UNM, took me out and helped me, you know, fit me clubs, helped me get the new set of, I love my Ping Jeep 425s. They're great. I'm like, wow, that's probably 4 years old. And then Ben, what would Ben say the other day? Every 2 years, you got to spend all that money?
2: Like, I got clubs that are like 25 years old in my bag. I'm swinging around.
0: And those are the ones I have at my brother's house I keep in California, right when I left Channel 7. So that's 30 years, those Ping I3s.
2: Anytime I can get out there.
0: I still hit them. All right, 505-246-0610. We'll reset for you when we get back. We got a good little stretch run to the weekend. 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
16: 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If you

0: Summer's winding down, but before it goes, make it count at 66 Diner. Albuquerque's favorite retro spot on historic Route 66 is closing out the season with some of the best specials of the year. This August, cool off with the shake of the month, the Cherry Limeade Shake. 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

0: I know we're over 40. John, how do we do? Crystal, that was for you. How we living? Wait a minute. 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Saturday, 12 till 3, Isleta Casino Sportsbook. Looking forward to seeing you. We'll have stuff to give away, people to hang out with, and just a good old time. There's football on, baseball's on, you got the golf will be on. And if you haven't been down there, it's spectacular, and I know you have. But go down there, enjoy that. Looking forward to seeing you all down there as we celebrate 31 years of being New Mexico's sports leader. All right, you want to get in 505-246-0610. Emails Jeff or JJ at sportsanimalabq.com. Greek Freak says, sorry to circle back to Louisville football. You may have already announced it, but missed it. Wondering if Jack Lane does not play. Has a starting quarterback been named? All the best, Greek Freak. No. I would expect Jack Lane is not going to play. In fact, I think Jason's pretty much said the competition is Loebstein and Luke Moga and Toa Fave. And Jack Lane's really not mentioned in the conversation much. Jack's dealing with the arm issue. Jack is on the side. He was out there the other day. It was hot. And he's got his helmet and his pads on. He's standing there holding a football, watching practice. And I love that he's part of it. But JJ, he's been throwing a football left-handed. You know, Rudy called in and said, oh, what do you think? He may just show up and he's on the side. And no, man, I see no scenario where we're just all going to be surprised. And here comes number two running out of the tunnel. I think what's more plausible? That number two comes running out of the tunnel and starts opening day, and it's Jack Lane or Diego Pavia. I mean, honestly.
1: At this point, those scenarios are low percentage. And I think what they're telling you is James Loebstein is a guy they trust because you can't touch him right now. He's not live in scrimmages. They realize they can't have James Loebstein hurt. Whether or not he ends up as the best quarterback in the room this season or not, they want him taking snaps. And then they're putting pressure on Luke and Toa to see who's the QB2 with potential to be more.
0: It feels like Loebstein's going to get the start, but I feel like other dudes are going to play. I just because Loebstein starts game one doesn't mean he's going to start game two or three. That's how I feel about this. But again, let it play out. Bruce says, I'll take Tony to the Tiger plus 31.5. How many openers has Florida State flopped after being hyped to the hills? Okay, if you were going to ask me to bet next Saturday's game right now, I would take the 31.5 also for New Mexico State. Not knowing anything because we haven't seen anything. All right, this is Todd responding to the streaming TV stuff. He says, Jeff, fighting with the net for an hour, trying to find the site, trying to figure out how to log in, trying to remember my password. Then when I can't, having to change the password, it's just not worth the aggravation. I'd rather turn on the TV and there's a game. I think we'd all rather just turn on the TV and there's a game. I mean, I guess you can go back to 1998 and that's how it's going to be.
1: But it's going to be your game.
0: But you won't find the game you want. Todd, I get it. Was that easier? Hell yeah, it was easier. There wasn't as many options. Quantity or quality? I don't know. I mean, suggestion, maybe write down your passwords or keep them in your phone or something so you can remember your passwords. Makes it easier every time you log in. The password game is not fun. I'm with you. Bad Street's in on Rudy's thought that Jack Lane's going to somehow get out there and start week one. Bad Street says, couldn't disagree with Rudy more. I was just thinking the opposite. With limited NIL and roster spots, I'm expecting an announcement that Jack Lane is retiring from Lobo football. I mean, what's more plausible at this point, JJ? That you've never seen, you know, he's not going to play another game, or he's going to, I don't know, play five games this year?
1: This is one where I don't want to guess on it. If he doesn't play this season, hope for the best. If he's able to get back in the middle at some point, hopefully Lobos can benefit from it.
0: Maybe there'll be a medical redshirt and you can go through this again next year. because in college football, you can play till you're 60 if you can still play. We were doing the story earlier, and again, if you missed this one, there are now players in the college football transfer portal, and they'll find homes by tomorrow, don't you think? DaQuan White is
1: not necessarily.
0: You don't think so?
1: No.
0: Why?
1: Because this morning,
0: yeah,
1: there was a 10th Circuit ruling that has granted the NCAA's stay request in all this. So now all those guys are not eligible.
0: Really?
1: That is what is happening in the last 30 minutes.
0: Is that right?
1: Yep.
0: Okay, I'd not seen that. So update me on this.
1: It's all the fifth-year dudes that we're talking about?
0: Yeah, where's this court? This one's a different, not in Louisiana. This is
1: they're not eligible right now.
0: So who made this ruling? This is some higher court than the Louisiana court?
1: It's the 10th Circuit, whoever that is.
0: Yeah.
1: Judge Sweeney's nationwide injunction is now stayed pending appeal, meaning qualifying class of 2022 athletes lose its federal fifth season protection for now.
0: So that means Brent Carhu as well?
1: That is correct.
0: So the Lobos, as of this morning, just lost probably their starting edge rusher.
1: Yes.
0: That they also lost the transfer from Memphis the other day, right? Is he a fifth-year guy? He's not. Okay.
1: I don't know.
0: Okay. And this was the NCAA fighting this. So the NCAA found a judge that sided with them. Is this just going to be the latest judge and it's going to be week to week?
1: Could it be quarter to quarter?
0: I know, honestly.
1: Carr, who plays the first half. Oh, no, injunction comes down.
0: Oh, wait, there's a dude in a suit coming down to Jason Eck. Eck throws his visor and
1: here
0: Carr
1: comes
0: off
1: Frank
0: the field.
1: Mercogliano down the sideline.
0: What are we doing? To your point, man, this is what they wanted. And I asked you who they was. You said the players. Players want everything. They want unlimited play. They want the money. And look, we all want everything. We all want everything, don't we? We all want more money. We want more flexibility. We want, yes. Somebody somewhere's got to convince me this is what's best for college athletics. Somewhere somebody's got to, and the answer will be, well, look, more people are watching. There's more money coming in. It's thriving. I don't know, man. You're pissing a lot of people off. Who's winning? Certainly the players who are getting more money and more opportunity. And if that's the core, the mission, then you're successful. But somewhere you got to convince me this is what's best for college athletics. So there was a judge, a stay this morning. Interesting. It's the opening drive. He's JJ Buck. I'm Jeff Symbieta. It's 95.9 FM and AM 610 Sports Animal.
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3: 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The coach has a concussion. Ricky Pearsall now out for the year again.
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0: Has issued a stay on these fifth-year athletes playing football. And, JJ, I'm going to guess basketball. This is Donovan Dent, too, right? I mean, I don't think this is just football. Reading the ruling, in deciding whether to grant a stay pending appeal, we consider the traditional factors. One, whether the stay applicant made a strong showing that he is likely to succeed on the merits. Two, whether the applicant will be irreparably injured absent a stay. Three, whether issuance of the stay will substantially injure the other parties interested in the proceeding. And four, where the public interest lies. We conclude that applicant has satisfied its burden to each of these factors. We therefore grant the motion and stay the district court decision. So the 10th Circuit has granted the NCAA stay request in this Wisney versus NCAA case. Basically, what Judge Sweeney's injunction now means is the class of 22 athletes lose their federal fifth season protection for now. So Brett Carr, who can't practice today, right? I mean, that's a, like, for New Mexico, everybody's like, what does that mean to our roster? What about this guy, this Daquan Wright, who's on the practice squad for the Browns, who just entered the portal? Does he go to work today with the Browns?
1: It's like, hey, guys.
0: Just kidding. I really am happy to be on your practice squad for $4,000 a week or whatever it is. Dude, this is, again, just bonkers. Okay. JJ, would you say this is what you asked for?
1: I know it's not everyone, but the way y'all filing lawsuits and not wanting to listen to anything and not wanting to agree to any type of framework, this is what you get.
0: Text line says, I just heard what you guys said about the injunction by Judge Sweeney of the 10th Circuit. The players who received NIL to come back and play, will they still get the funds? Do you think they'll be on the hook to pay it back? What about those who signed leases at apartments? Do you think they will still have to pay for apartments? They can go pretty deep financially for a lot of people, this can. Yeah, dude, and I don't think it's done. There's going to be now a counter to this appeal, right? So whoever is, was it Wilney? Whoever it is on the player side is going to appeal this. I mean, you don't think it's done, do you?
1: Not at all.
0: Is this a Supreme Court thing where it finally, I mean, it's got to end somewhere. We're just going to go higher and higher and higher on this thing, right? This one is tiring at best. I understand the uninteresting part of it, but I also understand the fascinating part to it. I get it where it gets tired. It's overwhelming. It's, wait, what? But now it affects global football, right? Now it affects Brett Carhu. It affects Luke Drzewiecki. I don't know if it affects Diego because I don't know that he ever was applying for this. I got to believe it affects Donovan Dent, right? I don't believe this just to extend to basketball or to football.
1: No, it's overarching, I believe.
0: So Donovan Dent now, whilst in the portal, theoretically, as of this morning, is not eligible to play, correct? That's how I interpret this.
1: Yeah.
0: All right. Edward, good morning. You're on the Sports Animal. Good day, sir.
3: Well, good day. Want to wish my lovely sister, who lives in Florida, a happy birthday. So, hey, the birthday bash. Do I need to bring double cake tomorrow?
0: Only if it's half eaten. Yeah.
3: We go back to the annals on that one there, Jeff.
0: Yes, we do. I think that was the 6-year-old birthday party. The child's now 20. Yes.
3: In college.
0: Yeah.
3: Making bigger decisions than I've ever made in my career.
0: Yeah, she will be there tomorrow, by the way. She will be there.
3: Oh, that's awesome.
0: Yeah.
3: We could talk Thomas Edward Brady.
0: There you go.
3: And Michigan football.
0: There you go.
3: Hey, can you imagine where we are? And the precipice of this, the catalyst, was the O'Banion brother from UCLA.
0: Ed O'Banion.
3: Said, hey, I'm on a video game, and you're making money off me. I want to get paid. And here we are. Is that not the precipice of chaos?
0: Yeah, I think that was the genesis where this started as far as the name, image, and likeness thing and players wanting theirs. That may be the first one who had the gumption to say, hey, let's fight back. Yeah, that's fair.
3: Yeah. I think in any system, and the two recent references is the NCAA and the WNBA, I think that I'm in order. I like chaos. Chaos brings eventual order. And I think it's ironic, and when you were talking about Poppy yesterday, would that not be something if the prodigal Albuquerque son played for those that hate him? I think that would be tremendous.
0: It would be one of the best stories ever. You just can't write it. You know what I mean?
3: I'm rooting for it.
0: Yeah.
3: I'm going to call my friends who are writers for Netflix and say, hey, let's get a green screen going, you know? So anyway, I think it'd be an amazing story. And again, this is just the beginning. And what we're seeing is when it starts to get to the court level, can they block a young athlete from the ability to make money? And that's really what this comes down to. Can you inhibit someone who's skilled in a craft in a free enterprise country to make a living?
0: Why can't you put limit? Well, yeah. Why can't you? You're not allowed to put limits on your industry. They can go make a living. I would argue the other side. Yeah, go make a living. You've expired your eligibility to do it at this level. Go make a living at the next level. Be good enough. And if you can't, then go sell insurance or become a banker or become a plumber. You can go make a living, but my argument would be at this level, this is college football. It is sponsored by institutions of higher education. And, I mean, that would be my argument as a non-lawyer.
3: Well, I think it's a sound argument. So, anyway, dust off the velvet ropes and the red carpet, because, you know, what time should I arrive for autograph signings tomorrow?
0: No, I mean, you want to be, you know, fashionably late, I would imagine. We're going to start this thing at noon.
3: Okay, what time is this? At noon? Okay. Yeah. Might have to matriculate my way down to, is it Isleta?
0: It's at Isleta Sportsbook. Yep. We'll be down at the casino.
3: Oh, I'm looking forward to it.
0: Yep.
3: Well, we'll see you two handsome gentlemen tomorrow.
0: All right. Be well. Day. Thanks, man. Yeah, he brings up an interesting point. I mean, do you have a right to play college football? His argument is, are you taking away someone's right to make money at a craft in which they commoditize by limiting what they can do in college football? And I would argue back, no, you still have that opportunity, just not at this level. You've expired your eligibility at the college level. We still are allowed to put parameters around, I don't know who the hell we are at this point, but around the college game, around college athletics. I understand the other side of the argument. I just don't buy it.
1: On the other side of the argument, it sounds like that's advocating for unlimited play then at the college.
0: 100%. I need 45-year-old dudes as my kicker and 33-year-olds as my quarterback because they can't make it in the NFL. That's what college football is going to become. I mean, nobody, except for the guys who are going to get paid, nobody wants that. Nobody. Well, I only played 3 years of college football. I got another year left. I got 2 more years left. I got 5. I mean, why are you limiting me? It's my right. It's my right to play. No, it's not your right to play college football. This ain't over, man. This ain't over. All right, we'll wrap it up when we get back. Everything you got to know as you go into your weekend. 505-246-0610. You still have time to get in. I want to tell you about my good friends over at LaBarge Landscape and encourage you to call them if you've got any landscaping issues, projects, conversations, needs. A lot of people recently been asking me about LaBarge. And literally the question has been, Jeff, do you really, honestly, have you used them? Yes, honestly, I have. They were at my home. They made a huge difference. I will use them again. Have used them again. Have called LaBarge Landscape. They are terrific. For me, it was a cleanup, front and back. It helped me with what got away from me. It was night and day. I love my yards. I spend time in them. You will as well. You want a cleanup? They're it. There's nowhere else to go. You want a project. You got something. 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
2: If you were to ask someone to name the best teams in the NFC this season, I'd bet they would say the Los Angeles Rams and the Seattle Seahawks. And it makes sense. The Rams are absolutely loaded. The Seahawks defending Super Bowl champions. But there's a team in the NFC West that's flying under the radar, and it's not the Arizona Cardinals. Kyle Shanahan and the San Francisco 49ers. I think the Niners will beat the Rams week one in Melbourne. Don't sleep on San Fran. I'm Nick Costos.
21: Onyx. Jim Rome here with your Rome Report. Follow the center of my proverbial, we don't really know any of these guys, because watching quarterback Jane Daniels at LSU and then in his rookie year with the Commanders, this dude was simply too good to be true. Now he's acting too dumb to be true. I'm talking about his spokesman releasing a statement saying, among other things, Daniels is feeling, quote, profoundly disrespected by the school for allowing another player to wear his number 5 jersey. Profoundly disrespected. Honestly, Jay, that is profoundly lame and profoundly damaging to who and what you are. And let me tell you who and what you're not. You're not Joe Burrow. You're not a national champion. And that's why cornerback DJ Pickett is rocking your number and nobody else is worn Burrow's. I would say this is not the hill you want to die on, my guy, but you have already dug your own grave. Bad, bad read, player. I'm Jim Rome, and remember, you can follow me on Instagram at Jim.
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0: Ruling that fifth-year players out of the class of 2022 are going to be eligible to play college athletics this year. It affects the Lobos with Brett Carr, who I think it's Donovan Dent as well. This is kind of rippling through the world right now, and so that's the big news this morning, and we've been having a conversation about this. Text line says NIL has resulted in many young men getting lots and lots of money. It's more like a lucrative career now, even if it's only for a few years. So of course they're going to fight for it. They have money now, they're going to fight so they can keep getting that money. As long as these kids are getting paid boatloads of money, they're going to use that money to pay lawyers so they can continue to get more boatloads of money. I'm not arguing with you. Like I
1: want to see that boat, by the way, for a lot of these.
0: It's a big ass boat, dude.
1: Athletes that are getting in agent and lawyer fees that are not getting boatloads of money.
0: Well, but some of them are, and define boatload. I mean, collectively it's a boatload. Right, collectively, wouldn't you agree? A lot of money.
1: It's a lot of money.
0: But I don't care if you're making $2,500 or $25,000 or $250 or $2.5 million. It's probably. I mean, you want to extend this as long as you can. That's what I'm talking about. Outside of the current athletes who are getting paid, who's benefiting? And maybe that's who it's supposed to benefit. Why do we do college athletics? I ask all the time. You know, for whom are we doing this? Why do we have college athletics?
1: Yeah, but I'm so tired of the free market system argument. Like, pro sports works, and it's set up in a certain way. It's not unlimited. Like, yeah, you can go sign Patrick Mahomes to 99% of your cap. What does that mean? Like, it's not the way it works, but that's the way college athletics is functioning right now. And I don't know why there's so much pushback against it. I know why, because they're getting paid. But so many attorneys or so many wannabe agents that are like, don't take away our unlimited earning potential. That's not the way any pro league with sustained stability has functioned.
0: Major League Baseball.
1: We're seeing the Dodgers crack, man. Once people are pulling back the onion to that, realizing that money ain't real.
0: Watch out now. Why is he going to have to sell? All right. This is let me find the intro on this. Jack says, if I was going on a road trip with my daughter and I could only take one OD caller or emailer, you know who I would choose? Q Terrence in 5, 4, 3. Hello, Terry. You're on the Sports Animal. Good day, sir.
8: Good Friday, Jeff. Good Friday, JJ. Thoughts and hugs to all family members. The more family members that can make it tomorrow, the better. I'll enjoy seeing anybody and everybody. And hi, they might not want to say hi to me, but oh well. You know, Grady's the goat, and I'm the court jester, so we just all plug along. So, so now, you know, from this standpoint, yesterday I was the one to send about Diego. I wasn't saying he gambled. I thought, effective yesterday, gambling was about the only thing people were really standing up to, but now we got this other court system. When my son, again, sent it to me a few months ago, I thought, why didn't they just grandfather 2022 in and then move along? But in the future, it potentially could be clean. It's 5 for 5 tied to your 19th birthday. It's not tied to whenever you started playing or waited 4 years or went to JC or whatever, community college. So it could be fairly clean because, you know, we don't have to worry about, oh, if you played 4 football games or 9, is that a red shirt, all that. You got 5 years. It could be potentially cleaner down the line. I'm sure there's still always going to be somebody who wants to take something to the court. You know, your military, if you come out of high school, go in the military, you could do it. If you declare for your mission, the religious, you got to declare for that soon after you sign up. You can't wait your 3 years and then say you're going to go on a mission. But then again, they'd probably fight that. So I think it could be a little cleaned up. We'll see. I that's why I thought people weren't signing it, especially basketball. I know a few football players, and I feel for them. But I was wondering, why haven't more of the basketball players signed? And always thought it was from the players. But I was just thinking maybe the coaches were like, oh, do we get involved in this until something goes? And it might go back and forth 2 or 3 times.
0: We're not done, dude. Yeah, we're not done. We're not done.
8: Yeah. Yeah. So, you know, it could be crazy. Potentially, if I was a college basketball coach, I would kind of move on. But, you know, they haven't asked me for my opinion recently.
0: They will.
8: Yeah, from that, tomorrow I'll be more than happy to share my opinions, and it'll be good to talk to everybody, and I always appreciate you all letting us talk, giving a different opinion. Love hearing your guys' opinions, and when they differ, we can all be respectful and take it and enjoy it, and kind of what makes sports cool. Now, this is chaos is a little out of control, but we'll see what happens and see how it goes, but it's going to be fun tomorrow. Look forward to seeing you guys. Be safe until then. Take care.
0: All right. Bye-bye. See you. And tomorrow, of course, being the Sports Animal birthday bash, and we'll be at Isleta Resort and Casino Sportsbook. Noon to 3. It is free and open to the public, and look forward to seeing you there. All right. This watch the reaction today, because this is going to trickle down all day. This ruling that the NCAA just won a court appeal, JJ. I'm not sure I recall when that happened last.
1: Celebrate.
0: Good. I don't know. Gracious. Thanks to Nick Nee and Sebastian Noel. They were guests with us today. The Herd with Colin Cowherd is next. The Jim Rome Show is after that. Isotopes in Vegas tonight. On the mic tomorrow morning at 8 o'clock. We're back with award-winning radio Monday at 7 a.m. Adrian produced on the TV side. Have a great weekend, my friend. You do great work. He is JJ Buck. I am merely Jeff Symbieta. Big weekend for you, huh?
1: Huge.
0: And see you all tomorrow. Enjoy it. Look forward to seeing you tomorrow at the birthday bash. Be good to each other. Be kind, loving, caring, and sharing. We'll smell you Monday.

0: 2 hours ago, Kyle arrived at the bar.
1: Hey, what's everyone drinking?
0: 30 minutes ago, Kyle got his friends another round of drinks.
1: Cheers!
0: 5 minutes ago, Kyle decided to drive home drunk. A minute ago, a law enforcement officer...
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14: Okay, here we go. It is a Friday and a packed Friday. More preseason football last night. Joe Burrow's unhappy. Lincoln Riley stops by. It's the Herd, wherever you may be, however you may be listening, whatever the platform. Thanks for making us part of your day. So we watched Fernando Mendoza for the second time this matchup. He was facing the Houston Texans. Not a lot of starters played, but the Houston Texans, let's be honest, have made the playoffs 3 years in a row, have been elite defensive culture and coach, and they have a really, really good roster. They are not in a rebuild. So last night, Fernando, this is what he's going to look like. 8 for 15, should have been 10 for 15, a couple of drops. A pick six. But the Texans in the last 3 years are one of only five teams in the NFL with 10 plus wins. Rams, Josh Allen, the Bills, Eagles, Texans. So the Raiders in 2 years, they're not there yet, are hoping to be Houston. Because remember, it wasn't long ago that Houston was a laughingstock. From 2020 to 2022, 3 years, the Texans won 11 games, 4-4-3. Okay, then they hired a really sharp coach. You're looking at him, D'Amico Ryans, brilliant guy from San Francisco. Then they draft C.J. Stroud, who had a very good rookie year. The GM came from New England, Nick Caserio, who got there before by a year or two to fill out the roster. And just like John Spytek, the Raiders GM, he got there before Clint Kubiak and Mendoza start filling out the roster. We liked the draft last year for the Raiders. So to me, I look at the Raiders and Houston's your blueprint. Well, Colin, what about the ownership of the Raiders? We used to think the McNairs were below average. Well, during that three-year run, we thought they were a hazmat spill as owners. And we don't love Mark Davis, right? Well, they got a bunch of guys now on the team, including Tom Brady. But the truth is, one of the things that's great about the NFL, forget the 55-man roster, forget everybody in the front office, forget the scout team, forget the backups. If you hit on three people, even as a lousy franchise, general manager, head coach, and quarterback, it solves a lot of problems. They did it in Chicago. Ryan Poles, Ben Johnson, Caleb. It's still one of the poorest ownership groups. Their defense isn't great. But last year, they come within a play. They beat Green Bay in the playoffs, come within a play of beating the Rams. So I look, for the first time in forever, I look at the Raiders and think, I think they got the guys. Yes, he had a pick six. Brady had one in a Super Bowl. It's the second of his career. It's the preseason. Houston schemes and depth and talent. Defensively, they made Matt Stafford struggle last year. They made everybody struggle last year. Even their backups are good. They've got a lot of depth. So I don't take anything from the pick six. I don't take anything from the Raiders coming back to win. I told you I love Mike Washington, the fourth round running back the Raiders got from Arkansas. I thought he had a good night. But, I mean, Mendoza's 8 for 15. Benson, the rookie, Malik Benson, the six-round guy, dropped a ball, had another ball poked out. He could have gone 10 for 15. He was hurried six times. He was sacked once. Yeah, that's what it's going to look like when you face the Houston Texans. And, by the way, the Texans, who were awful for three straight years very recently, are now a formidable annual playoff team and have made Mahomes sweat and Stafford sweat all through the course of the last several years. So I look at the Raiders now for the first time in forever. I like the coach. I love the GM. I like the quarterback. They've got some weapons. They're starting last couple of years to draft really interesting players. And here was Mendoza on his second game of action in the NFL.
16: I came away that there's a lot of more learning to do, and that although that maybe he had a lot of success at another level, that this level is a whole step further, and that the margins are so small, and that, you know, one tiny mistake can lead to catastrophe. So I want to make sure that best serve my teammates and get better from these experiences.
14: Always says the right stuff. So since Joe Burrow has walked into the NFL, and I've said this, I don't feel sorry for a lot of pro athletes, right? They get to play a sport. They're well compensated. It's a pretty cool life. You know, they fly on the team plane. Pretty cool life, right? They usually get off seasons. Most of us don't have off seasons. They get to work out all the time and play a game. And I mean, it's practice. I'm not saying it's easy, but it's a pretty good life compared to being an insurance adjuster. You know, it's a pretty good life, right? But then there's Joe Burrow. I feel bad for him. So he played on maybe the best college football team roster I've ever seen in LSU, won a natty. 2 years later, he goes to Cincinnati, hasn't won a playoff game in 30 plus years, and is a road playoff team. They win a bunch of games, get to the Super Bowl, one play from beating the stacked LA Rams. And yet they can't do anything right. Since he's joined the Bengals, worst run game in the NFL. Since he's joined the Bengals, the average offensive line, 27th. Colin, what about the defense? No, that's second worst. Everything's awful. It's the cheapest owner. It's the poorest owner. If you go look under scouting, there's only four Bengals on the website that are listed as scouts. Eagles have over three times that. It's just not fair. And I thought yesterday was a real moment that Joe Burrow, and he's done this now, I don't know, 10 times, where he's tired of it. And somebody asked him about the Super Bowl possibilities this year, and here's what he said.
17: I'm trying to manifest it. I'm trying to show our guys the urgency that I have and that I want us to have as an organization to go and make it happen. You can keep pushing it down the road, or you can talk about it now and say this is the year. And, I'm tired of saying next year, next year, next year. This is

0: coordinator was Shane Steichen. Keenan Allen, like, some pretty good players, right? O-line wasn't any good. The coach wasn't right. But Justin Herbert had a great OC that ran the ship offensively, had a great all-time wide receiver, Keenan Allen. Had some gifts, right? Joe Burrow, no run game, 27th on average offensive line. They don't spend money, and they're only winning by track meet. Defense is bad. Well, for the record, let me add this. Hit the second best Bengal to Joe Burrow is Jamar Chase. And you remember? They were going to draft an offensive lineman. He begged them to draft Jamar Chase, who was his teammate at LSU. He begged them. So they don't have much of a scouting department, but their best scout appears to be Joe Burrow. I mean, so it's like, if there's a campaign this year in the NFL, two words, go Joe. I don't feel sorry for a lot of pro athletes, but I think we've seen this, and I've said this over the last couple of years. In the offseason, he goes to Europe, and he gets in fashion. And I think that is a protective measure, a protective mechanism, because he is so obsessed with football. Dad was a high school coach, that in order to protect him, because he gets so frustrated, he's like, you know what? I'm not going to sit in Ohio all offseason and be bummed out. I'm going to go have a good time in the offseason. Because his offseasons, we've all kind of gone, whoa, is that Ohio Joe? And I think a lot of that, I really believe this, is a protective mechanism to shield him from some of the frustrations of this franchise. So Burrow, speaking up. Jason, we got a lot of stuff today.
1: Can I float something your way?
0: Sure.
1: So Joe Burrow disgruntled. The video speaks volumes. My New York Jets pick up the phone. Call the Bengals. Hey, Deshaun Watson went for 3 firsts. RG3 went for 3 firsts. Trey Lance went for 3 firsts. We'll give you 4 first-round picks for Joe Burrow. Deal?
0: Well, if the Jets are going to be worst team in the league, so they'll have the number one pick. So
1: that's,
0: remember, you're not giving up a first-round pick. You're giving up the number one
1: maybe
0: pick. And if Cincinnati could get, I mean, again, they get so lucky. They got Carson Palmer. They land Joe Burrow. Can you imagine if they got Arch Manning? It's like, how many breaks can we give the Bengals?
1: Well, the Jets would have to be the worst team in the league, and they'll probably botch that. But honestly, would you trade 4 first-round picks for Burrow? I looked it up extensively.
0: Well,
1: four first-round picks has never been done in the NFL.
0: Well, I'll say this. I love Burrow. I think on any given Sunday, he's the best quarterback in the league. Absolutely. But he's had enough injuries where one more and you start going, uh-oh. So I wouldn't give up 4 first-round picks. I'd probably give up 3, but I would give up 3 if I could get a quarterback in this draft. And if Arch Manning was available and he has a good year this year, which we would both submit he will, then you have to consider it. And
1: by the way,
0: Burrow going to New York, where they have, honestly, shockingly good young athletic offensive talent. Garrett Wilson's a great player.
1: Yeah.
0: So
1: their tackles are both under 25 years old in New York.
0: And they're both good.
1: I mean, listen, the Jets are in, they just need a quarterback. But here's the one thing about Burrow. He turns 30 in December. And we know the biggest hack in the NFL, the way to get good quickly, quarterback on the rookie deal.
0: Yeah.
1: So do you wait and hope for Arch Manning?
0: Well, remember,
1: or do you call the
0: Jets? The Jets have young talent 2 years from a contract. So you front load the contract for 2 years after the Jets to get Burrow. You front load it. And then by the third year, it comes down because you're going to have to pay some of those. I mean, that's kind of what happens in the NFL. If you have a veteran quarterback, if you hit on draft picks, and the Jets have hit on a lot of offensive draft picks. I know I'm saying this, like, if you really go look at the lineup, and I love college football, I love the last several drafts by the Jets. So he has a no trade clause. So the question becomes, well, why would he want to go to the Jets? But if Joe's smart, what's the win? I mean, the Jets don't have the poorest owner. Right. The Jet, it's a fresh start. It's better than the Bengals. If you look at that lineup and go, oh, my God, they have 2 tackles.
1: He's been complaining for over a year about the situation in Cincinnati.
0: Oh, 2 years. I mean, so my take is, you go, why would he go to the Jets? Sometimes to just get out of a relationship, you're willing to get into another one because it's better than that one. And the Jets have 2 foundational offensive tackles. Cincinnati in 6 years can't get consistently won.
1: Yeah, Kenyon Sadiq, the tight end out of Oregon.

0: Michigan that they just drafted. He's a big time, looks like a big time player.
1: Garrett
0: Jets
1: Wilson.
0: Are in good shape, man.
1: Well, no, they'll slow down on that.
0: Without the quarterback, obviously.
1: This is a lot of, fantasizing. Let's slow down. We don't know yet.
0: It's fun.
1: It is interesting. I saw something today I thought was really interesting on that Texas-Ohio State game, and we'll have that coming up. In the U.S., there's a break-in every 26 seconds. 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
1: 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If you give him average talent and average coaching, he's 500. That's what he was at Cal. If you give him elite coaching and good talent, he'll go 16-0. Okay, I'm joking. He's not going to do that in the NFL. But if you give him great coaching, and coaching may be more important to him because he's such a cerebral kid than talent. That was the key to Brady. He needed the coaching. The talent, he could elevate. So the Raiders so far are doing non-Raider things. And I've got to tell you, this Raiders organization has been closer to Cleveland than the Chiefs over the last 20 years. But I like everything they've done with Mendoza. Yes, the division's tough. It doesn't matter. The Seahawks won the Super Bowl in arguably the toughest division. That stuff's overrated. This is not college football.
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19: We practice on Tuesday, and Clint Kubiak, the coach of the Raiders, said he viewed that as a game for the starters, like a Max Crosby or a Brock Bowers or an Ashton Gentry or a Colton Miller. So he viewed that, and I don't know who all played in that joint practice. I don't keep up with that, but he viewed Tuesday against the Texans in a joint practice as the game. So Mendoza was out there last night against the Texans playing with backups. So I'm kind of in the Troy Aikman camp. I see a big, strong, good velocity, committed, obsessed quarterback who's accurate and is probably going to start the season backing up a 14-year veteran in Kirk Cousins who has more career passing yards than Joe Montana. So I saw nothing that discouraged me. I honestly look at rookie quarterbacks, I really do, like I do freshmen in college when you're 18 years old. You're trying to avoid two things, academic probation and burning down the dorms. Like if you can avoid those, first year, first semester, you're good. You're lost. You got your own budget, right? You live now with roommates that aren't relatives. I mean, Mendoza said this week, it was funny. He said, last week was the first time I've ever driven to a football game. It was either dad or the team bus in high school and college. So, and think about this. We are less than a year removed from Fernando Mendoza throwing his first pass at Indiana. Not his last one, his first one. So this kid is a rocket ship. It's been a meteor. I mean, nobody talked about him at Cal. Chris Peterson came on the show yesterday. He said he was kind of hit and miss at Cal. I went to their practices. So, and it's very hard for rookies. I'll give you an example. Think how great JSN is. JSN was a five-star recruit, goes to Ohio State, unbelievable first-round wide receiver. First game as a pro, 13 yards in catches. By the way, didn't exceed 50 yards until October. He was picking his costume out for Halloween when he finally broke that 50-yard mark. And JSN, honestly, looks like a first-ballot Hall of Famer. And that's wide receiver, which is an easier position to play than quarterback. So I kind of look at there's a reason that nobody, kindergarten, junior high, high school, college, nobody takes a test on the first day of class. They're called midterms and finals. So I just don't take a lot from it. I just see a big, strapping, committed, obsessed kid who's humble and grateful and has a nice arm and a lot of velocity. And without the drops, he's 10 for 15 last night. Hurried, great defensive scheme. I didn't see anything. The pick six, I don't think anything of it. Coming back to win the game later, I don't care. Clint Kubiak, after the game on the pick six and the battle in Las Vegas for quarterback number one.
20: Well, the response doesn't, that's who he is. I think the defensively, they covered the play really well, and the backer did a great job stepping in front of our check down. I got to go watch it, but yeah, the response is what we come to expect from him.
21: Is it safe to say Kirk will be your starting quarterback at week one?
20: You know, we got another week. We're playing. You know, I don't want anyone to be comfortable in their job. That's how it should always be that way from all positions. So, you know, we'll just keep going forward.
19: The downside to Mendoza, the most winnable game on the schedule for the Raiders is the home opener against Miami. So if you were going to get a game as a rookie quarterback, it would be that. J-Mac, you can find the line for me, but I would think the Raiders are favored by 6 to 5 or 6 or 7 points. Now it gets really tough after that. So I think the play is probably Kirk Cousins. You know, you've got games against the Chargers. The Saints are a little underrated. Kansas City, New England, Buffalo, Rams. So I think you give Kirk Cousins your first 6 or 7 weeks. I think offensively the Raiders are going to score points. I really do. I think their last two drafts are interesting. I think Naylor was a good find. Mike Washington in the fourth round. Genty, Brock Bowers, Colton Miller, the left tackle's back. Remember, they drafted a center from Oregon a couple years ago. Linderbaum comes in. So the offensive line should be a totally different ball game when it fell apart last year.
22: You want to guess that line? I don't even know if you could guess the right team who's favored, Colin. Do you want to guess the line?
19: I would think Raiders -5.5.
22: Oh, okay. Raiders -3.5.
19: I would take the Raiders. Yeah, you take Miami?
22: I'm not touching that game. I don't even know who the starting quarterback is. Come on. But I'm hoping it's Mendoza.
19: I've been a terrible week one Blazing Five guy.
22: That's
19: my Blazing
22: right.
19: Five last year.
22: Dump it last year.
19: Well, it's just you can't because nobody plays in the preseason. So you really are playing blind in week one. Like, you know, these elimination pools everybody does.
22: Survivor, yeah.
19: Yeah. It's like, I don't know. I lost 2 years ago. I lost in week one. Ooh. I have no idea who's playing.
22: Rookie
19: so
22: stuff, my friend.
19: We should do a guess the lines. I know a couple of the lines. I would take the Raiders to win that thing. And I think they're going to score some points. I think the best players for the Dolphins are their quarterback and their running back. They're pretty lean defensively. They have one good rush end. So that's the game you'd love to play if you're Mendoza. But I think Cousins until the Ram game is probably the smart move. J-Mac with the news.
23: No. Turn on the news. This is the Herdline News.
22: All right, Colin, I know you're Mr. Chicago now, but there's a list. Here we go. That is not favorable to Caleb Williams. This is somewhat shocking. The Athletic released their list of the top 25 NFL players under the age of 25. Oh. It was voted on by coaches, scouts, and executives.
19: Ooh, let me see this. Ooh, this could be good.
22: Caleb Williams came in at 21.
19: Oh, boy.
22: Number 20 was Jared Verse.
19: Okay, let me look at this.
22: There are some staggering picks here.
19: Okay, we got to tell our radio audience.
22: Okay, so number one
19: Sewell.
22: Is Penei Sewell.
19: Okay, I can't argue. I didn't know he was still that young.
22: Jalen Carter,
19: Bowers,
22: obviously.
19: Yep. Kyle Hamilton, Trent McDuffie is still under 25.
22: Didn't realize it.
19: Yeah, Will Anderson and Derek Stingley. There's Houston. Those guys are stars. Puka, Bijan Robinson, Sauce Gardner, Drake May.
22: Drake May, 10 spots ahead of Caleb Williams. That is insane. And by the way, to go back to Sauce Gardner, he ain't what he was, people. His numbers have fallen off precipitously. He should not be ahead of Caleb Williams. Continue.
19: Okay, so let's give the rest of the audience. Tyler Smith, Cowboys, is 12. Great offensive lineman. Jaden Daniels, that's too high for me. Jahmyr Gibbs, JSN, Devin Witherspoon of the Seahawks. Quinyon Mitchell, Cooper DeJean of the Eagles, both great corners. Same draft. C.J. Stroud, Jared Verse on the show today here. I think Verse is a little low. Caleb Williams is low. I mean, I... I mean, first of all, there
22: coaches,
19: are
22: wait, coaches, scouts, and executives are voting.
19: Let me ask you this.
22: CJ Stroud better than Caleb Williams.
19: How about this? If I went to every GM in the league and said Caleb Williams or Jaden Daniels, you'd have to be out of your gourd to pick Jaden Daniels.
22: I disagree.
19: Who has been hurt. Caleb Williams throws no picks and never gets hurt. I mean, I'm sorry, but that's a big deal for quarterback. He does not throw picks and he does not get hurt.
22: He hasn't been hurt yet.
19: You know, high school, college, pro, he doesn't miss starts.
22: Okay.
19: Yeah, that, I don't like this list at all. First of all, Jahmyr Gibbs, is he being punished because he's a running back? He should
22: awesome.
19: Be top five or six. He is a rocket ship.
22: Yeah. I think the Drake May one is almost more puzzling.
19: I would put honestly,
22: I like May ahead of Daniels when they were coming out, and then I was laughed at when Daniels was rookie of the year.
19: First of all, here's the other thing: you could make an argument. Will Anderson of Houston is number one.
22: Yeah.
19: I mean, if you're asking me who I would put number one, I would go Will Anderson one, Puka two. And then we can start the new list. Puka's unguardable. Will Anderson's unblockable.
22: Yeah, this list is a little wacky.
19: Here's another one. JSN is 15. Devin Witherspoon for the Seahawks. First of all, he's the best corner in the league against the run.
22: Right.
19: And he's probably the second best pure corner against the pass. He should be top three or four. This list is terrible. I could still be a GM. I had given up my dreams. This list is awful. First of all, Will Anderson is top five. Witherspoon's top five. JSN's top five. Puka's top six.
22: I thought you would, you know, bust a blood vessel in your forehead over Caleb Williams being 21. I mean, that's your new hero. You have him as franchise guy, and he's behind CJ Stroud.
19: This list is not great.
22: Now listen, I told you I need to be captain of the internet lists. I'm just taking over. This is a bad list. I'm sorry, executives, scouts, and coaches.
19: I mean, it's incredible. JSN 15?
22: Yeah.
19: Come on.
22: I don't know how much you want to spend time. We can move on to running backs, Colin. Obviously, this is the summer of running backs getting
19: JSN
22: paid.
19: JSN was the offensive player of the year last year, wasn't he? He's 15.
22: He is apoplectic, ladies and gentlemen. I mean, he is rattled.
19: This
22: right
19: list
22: now.
19: Is awful.
22: God. All right. Anyway, so Bijan Robinson got paid. Jahmyr Gibbs got paid. And Saquon Barkley is still among the highest paid in the position. Here's what he said. Happy that his running back compadres are getting paid.
0: I love it. I love it. That's how it's supposed to be. Christian did it before me. I did after Christian, and now we got three in a row. I look forward to the next guy to do it. You know, for a little short period of time, you know, it went like that for every other position besides running back, and you kind of see that coming back to life. And those guys are well deserving of it.
19: I'm still so miffed at that awful list. So first of all, nobody likes Sam Darnold. And JSN is 15. So which one of them's good? Because they just hoisted a trophy. One of those guys has to be good. It's either Darnold or JSN. Apparently, the scouts and leagues and execs don't like either of them.
22: Wow, he's fired
19: up.
22: Oh,
19: by the way, they don't like Witherspoon at corner. How did the Seahawks win the Super Bowl? It's unbelievable. They must have Gray Zabel carried them to the trophy. It's unbelievable. We don't like the quarterback. We don't like the receiver. The corner's no good. I have never seen anything. I'm now rooting for GMs to lose their jobs.
22: Should we try to get one of the authors of the piece on the show later so you can just yell at them?
19: I'm not blaming the author.
22: But maybe they've got other intel. Maybe they talked to these guys. I don't know who the coaches are, man, but people
19: Witherspoon was the number one graded corner. That dude is a dog. Witherspoon is unbelievable. Deion Sanders, best corner ever. He was allergic to tackling. Witherspoon is incredible against the run. This is... It shows you how much talent there is in the NFL, first of all. There's a lot of talent. Okay, I got to get over this. I don't know if I can recover.
22: It's okay. It's all right. We could take a moment. You know, Devin Achan supporters are
19: upset.
22: He's
19: a very good
22: player.
19: I like... He's excellent. Caleb is 21.
22: You got him as a top five quarterback in the league,
19: don't
22: you? I'm not going
19: to recover. I have to go to a commercial break.
22: So we just wrap it? Should we just wrap herd line here?
19: I'll tell you right. If I'm a GM and I would figure out a way, if any of my scouts were on this, I'd fire the whole staff.
1: Okay, go ahead. Go ahead to the next story.
22: Oh, man. Well, are you sure you want to? Look at him, folks. He looks just pensive and like...
19: Pensive?
22: Yeah.
19: Give me a pencil. I'm going to jam it in my retina. Puka Nacua is eight. Basically uncoverable. Do these guys watch football? It's an offensive league. I mean, I like Brock Bowers, but he's been banged up. And I think he's terrific, but he's been banged up. JSN is a monster.
22: The Trent McDuffie one is a little puzzling at five. Like, he's really, really good. The Chiefs just moved off him. They're like, we can't afford him. Even though he's one of the best players under 25.
19: Go ask offensive tackles about Will Anderson at Houston. That guy is in every tackle's nightmare on Saturday night before they play him. Will Anderson has been unbelievable.
22: If you just highlighted the quarterbacks, May, Daniels, Stroud, and Williams, that's a surprise.
1: Yeah. All right. What's your final story?
22: We'll go to actually the NBA, where people are bashing Luka Doncic because, too high of a usage rate. Now, the latest to pile on is Byron Scott, a guy who I liked back in the day with Magic Johnson, one of the best backcourts in the 1980s. Here's what Byron Scott had to say about Luka Doncic.
2: It goes back again to what Kobe Bean Bryant said a long time ago, and he said this about James Harden at the time, and I think it's almost fitting that it fits Luka as well.
3: Yes.
2: Where he said, you cannot win a championship playing that style of basketball.
3: No one
2: James
3: has.
2: James Harden, again, had the ball in his hands 90% of the time, and everything was dribble, and if he got a shot, he'd take it. If he didn't, when he passed it, you got 2-3 seconds left on the shot clock.
3: Yeah.
2: Luka is the same player.
19: Completely agree. Again, I am not doubting that Luka is sensational, but it is. And remember, not only does he have the ball in his hands, he's the number one usage rate in the guy, but we've also questioned, is he in the greatest shape? If he was in kind of like Steph Curry shape or Steve Nash shape or D Wade shape or LeBron shape, he would be able to endure. But we've always kind of, or Russell Westbrook shape. There's some guys you're just like, they are in incredible shape. That's always been an issue with Luka. It's one of those things where, it's pretty simple to figure out. The more you have to have the ball in your hands, like Jalen Brunson has the ball in his hands, but when he really has it in his hands is the fourth quarter. Like Jalen Brunson will play off ball, but Jalen has the ball in his hands at the right time, fourth quarter. Knicks were I think the Knicks were the best fourth quarter team in league history since they've been tracking it. So Brunson takes over the fourth. Luka takes over the first possession. Harden takes over early. So I think it doesn't mean he can't be great. He is great. Doesn't mean the Lakers can't be a good team, but this is a real thing that I think people inside the league analytically know that's the downside to Luka.
22: Yeah, I just ran a quick couple searches here. So Steph Curry was top six in usage rate and won a title when they beat the Celtics. Giannis was top six. It can be done, okay? Luka just has to bring it back a little bit.
19: Now, remember
22: I think that's what you're saying.
19: Steph had Klay Thompson, Kevin Durant, and Draymond Green.
22: No,
19: Draymond was the best.
22: That team, sorry. That was the later team.
19: Klay was the best defensive guard, arguably, in the league as a backcourt mate, and Draymond is a top three defensive player in league history. So you had a fortress around you, and when KD eventually came, he added not a bad defensive player. So, and the same with Giannis. You say, well, Giannis had a usage rate. Giannis is also a great defensive player, and those teams were big and formidable. Like they had great rim protection. So the Lakers, that's why Walker Kessler is worth overpaying for, because Austin Reeves is an elite defender and Luka's not, and those two need to be on the floor at the same time. So this is not like criticism. It's just, it's the analytic reality of what the Lakers are with Luka on the floor.
22: We had a chart on the screen, the highest usage rates in NBA history, and none of those guys won a title. I think the best offensive comp is Michael Jordan, 86-87. Look at that usage rate. Guess what? Phil Jackson had to show up. Him and Tex Winter put in the triangle offense. A little less Michael Jordan, a little more Scottie Pippen, boom, you got a dynasty. Well, so also, can Luka pull it back offensively?
19: Michael was impeccable shape and the best on-ball defender in the league.
22: I just said offense. I didn't say defense yet.
19: Yeah, what I'm saying is we never worried about Michael being in shape. There are stories about when Michael played baseball. It's unbelievable. I remember hearing these stories. He would put one of those they're like sweat creators. When you have batting practice and you're trying to shave weight, Jordan would put one of those like outfits on up top, basically doesn't let any air in the deep South in like Birmingham. Remember Terry Francona, I think, was his manager.
22: Yeah.
19: He would go down there. He would do batting practice for so long that he had blisters on his hands. And then he'd go out after that and play the next morning golf. Like Jordan was in a completely different realm. So I don't, Michael having the ball in his hands, like the dude played 36 holes of golf on playoff days where he scored 40 points. Like he's a whole different
22: psycho.
19: Yeah. Psycho. J Mac with the news.
23: Well, that's the news.
4: And thanks for stopping by.
23: The Herdline News.
19: I mean, can I look at that list one more time? I'll just stop venting about it. So this is executives, GMs, and scouts and coaches voting on the best players under 25. Sauce Gardner is 10. In the last 2 years, he's played 11 games total. If you're a general manager and you would take Sauce over Devin Witherspoon, you know what I'd do? I'd hand you this thing, a pink slip. I'd be like, I've got to move on and get a better general manager. And I like Sauce. Sauce is a good player. He was. Chris Ballard got a good player. I like Sauce. Devin is, Sauce may be better as a cover guy. I think he's a little longer. But this list is not great. Jared Verse is on. He's 20th. I'd put him above. Yeah. I don't want this to get into my head and ruin the whole show, but this is it's an egregious list. I just don't like anything about it. I'll say it on record. I would put Will Anderson number one. Then we can, I'd have JSN. I have a lot of good players. Kyle Hamilton's the best. Isn't he the best safety in football? Now, that position's not as valuable, but sorry to the radio audience. You can't see this list. You can just hear me fuming. You can hear me sweating. The best defense is a good offense. How are you preparing to protect yourself and your family from outside threats? Having a Byrna, BYRNA, is a great compliment to owning a firearm. Okay, you may already own a firearm, but before you face the legal, financial, emotional weight of pulling the trigger, there's a smarter option. Byrna. 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
19: Now, we know what Mendoza is based on his college career. 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That's what he was at Cal. If you give him elite coaching and good talent, he'll go 16-0. Okay, I'm joking. He's not going to do that in the NFL. But if you give him great coaching, and coaching may be more important to him because he's such a cerebral kid than talent. That was the key to Brady. He needed the coaching. The talent he could elevate. So the Raiders so far are doing non-Raider things. And I've got to tell you, this Raiders organization has been closer to Cleveland than the Chiefs over the last 20 years. But I like everything they've done with Mendoza. Yes, the division's tough. It doesn't matter. The Seahawks won the Super Bowl in arguably the toughest division. That stuff's overrated. This is not college football.
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9: The Jim Rome Show. The national outrage against the Dodgers trade for Tarek Skubal is pretty hilarious to me. What are they supposed to do? Not try their hardest to three-peat? 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
19: You know, there's always this thing about, hey, is your Super Bowl window closed? And Tom Brady proved it in New England. It's not closed ever. If you have a great coach, if you have a great quarterback, the window's never really closed. So people are asking about Detroit, and they're saying, hey, is the window closed? And closed. I mean, folks, they had a winning record. People think they fell off a cliff. They were fourth in total offense. They swept the Bears, a playoff team. They had a winning record. Basically, they lost the best offensive coordinator in football. They stayed in-house, brought a guy in, and it wasn't as good as they thought. It wasn't a disaster. It just wasn't as good as they thought. But, I mean, Jared Goff was second in touchdown passes last year to Matt Stafford, who won MVP. And it's an offensive league. They have an elite left tackle, wide receiver, running back, excellent tight end, an edge rusher of note. I don't get it. I think Detroit's one of those. They're like the Tampa Bay Rays. If you look in the American League since 2008, second in wins is like the Rays. First is the Yankees. And by the way, the Yankees have been to two World Series, and so have the Rays. The Rays are really the second best franchise since 2008 in the American League. But you would think the Red Sox, you would, oh, the Yankees, obviously. You wouldn't think the Rays, and the Rays are better than the Yankees at drafting and developing. So it's like, folks, the Detroit Lions are absolutely an elite franchise. General manager Brad Holmes, A++. Quarterback A, top 10 to 12. I'd say 10, some would say 12. And Dan Campbell, I didn't love the kneecap press conference, but I can't deny he's got a Harbaugh quality where he's a tough guy, he's an alpha, and the players love him. He's got heart, he's got a soft side, and he's a tough guy, which is a hard balance to strike. So I know it's hard to say this, but say it out loud. GM, quarterback, coach, culture, they're going to be in their Super Bowl window, and all the positions they have that are elite are the key positions. Coach, quarterback, left tackle, weapon, edge rusher. Like all the positions you need to be good at, they're A level at all of them. Linebackers, safety, who knows? Here's Dan Campbell on if the window's closed, the urgency to win this year.
0: That's the mindset, too. Like, we don't have time to waste. We can't wait for anybody. You know, we're out to get this job done, and we can't mess around. You know, we're not messing around. So we have to be able to trust you. You got to be dependable. You got to be coachable, and you got to be a competitor, man. Like you got to be able to line up and go back for the next play, no matter what happened in the last one.
19: So we had Steve Sarkisian on this week. And we've talked a lot about this, that I like the new college football where you get the best teams and the biggest brands facing the best teams and the biggest brands more often. USC, Notre Dame, not going to play for a few years. They'll be back. Brief sabbatical. It's college. A lot of people take sabbaticals. They're called professors. But I like the new college football. And I love, now that we have a 12-team playoff, schools like Ohio State and Texas, who've got really tough schedules, willing to play each other from the two best conferences going away. And it's interesting. This morning, The Athletic had their top 10 draft rankings. Now, this is not the order of the draft. They're just saying, in order, these are the 10 best players. You may notice Texas has 40% of them, including the number one quarterback. The top receiver, second best receiver, edge rusher, left tackle. It's incredible. So Texas is at home. Texas has revenge on their side. Texas has 40% of the top 10 players. They have the number one quarterback prospect. And the other thing that is on a macro level that's really, really important in this, because Texas has not been good in big games. Last 3 years, they're 0-5. Against the Buckeyes in Georgia. They're 35-3 against everybody else, but they've not been good. Ohio State, Ryan Day early in his career was kind of struggling with this. He couldn't beat Harbaugh in Michigan at the, you know, in Jim's last 3 years there. And they were struggling with like a Georgia. It's like, well, you're losing to Kirby Smart and Jim Harbaugh. It's okay. You're going to be fine. But it's an interesting game because after looking at this, I'm like, oh, Texas has to win this game. Four of the top 10 players, the top quarterback prospect, at home, revenge on your side. Here's Sark earlier this week on our show about that week two matchup with the Buckeyes.
1: I do think we have a fun, kind of loving group. And so I think the personality of this group, one is that they do want to enjoy the experience. But I will tell you, we're a highly competitive operation too. And so balancing that, right, of going in with the right mindset, it's going to be a heck of a challenge. They're number one in the country for a reason. And so quite frankly, it's you know, I know the pressure is on us. Well, but we got it. We're kind of going in as the underdog in this thing, and we got something to prove.
19: I also think kind of on a macro level, it's important for the SEC to win this game, right? Like you want to flip the narrative. So Oklahoma goes to Michigan. I don't know who I like in that game. I'd probably, you know, the quarterback edge probably, they're both good. Underwood and Mature, both good. But I would say, I mean, if you look the last 2 years, we have a graphic. The Big Ten in bowls in the playoff versus non-conference opponents has been much better than the SEC. 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Four of the top 10 players in the sport, Longhorns. 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
9: 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When you think about the best teams in the National League, it's always the LA Dodgers, the Milwaukee Brewers, the Atlanta Braves, and the Chicago Cubs. But don't sleep on the San Diego Padres. The Pons have won 17 of their last 22, and now in sole possession of the third and final wild card spot in the NL, no one wants to see them in October. I'm Nick Costos.
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19: Okay, here we go. Here we go. Jared Verse of the Browns around the corner. You know, I love that the Browns, and I've been critical of the Browns through the years, but I love the fact that their PR people were willing to put a Cleveland Brown on the air. Because I think we've been fair with the Browns. I've said before, I think Andrew Berry is one of the sharpest young GMs in the league. I love their young talent. I think the last two years they played more rookie than any team in the league. I love their first five picks. I thought they had the best first five picks in the draft. I love their GM. I think Shadur's got something. I would play him. That's who I would play. I appreciate that by Cleveland. I saw this. The Ravens offense had a joint practice, apparently, against the Vikings, and the offense did not fare well. I like to be optimistic going into a football season. Like, I tend to give you overs. Teams that I think are better, like the New York Giants, take the over. New Orleans Saints, take the over. I am an under believer on the Ravens. A first-time head coach, a first-time play caller. Their O-line lost Tyler Linderbaum, who I thought was the single best free agent signing of the offseason, and the guy that replaced him just tore his knee up so he could be out post-Thanksgiving or the season. Lamar Jackson, I thought, forget anything other than he's going to turn 30. He regressed last year. Now, they have Zay Flowers, and Jacoby Lane is a rookie receiver, has looked really good, but Mark Andrews, let's be honest, had his worst year, and he's a tight end that's taken, you know, these tight ends age quickly, and Isaiah Likely, who wasn't wildly productive last year, I think he's going to be a big hit for the Giants, but, you know, he's gone. So, I mean, again, if Lane at a USC is a hit, he's a totally different body type than Flowers, who they gave a fortune to. I don't know. I think if I have my five unders, so I'm going to be negative here. I'm going to be negative calling on the unders. Now, in most cases, I think it's really, really close. If I had to bet five unders going into the season, I would say the Ravens, they were 2-6 against playoff teams last year. I think their division, I think Cincinnati's better. I think Pittsburgh upgraded offensively will be better. And I mean, Green Bay lost to the Browns last year. I think there's every reason to believe off a great draft, I think Cleveland's going to have fight in them. So I would take the Ravens under 11.5 wins. I would take the Chiefs under 10.5 wins. They're getting really old in key positions. Can Chris Jones bounce back, or was last year what he is? Their first seven games are brutal. All seven teams in their first seven games are incredibly difficult, and Mahomes is coming off an injury. The Packers under 9.5. Jordan Love has been a very slow September quarterback. I like him a lot, but he struggled in September, and Micah's not going to play until October. And when Micah didn't play last year, they were 0-5 and gave up 29 a game. They also lost two of their top three receivers. They have Christian Watson, but he struggles to stay healthy. I would take the under 9.5 there. And I don't think NFL teams tank, but the Jets are 5.5. I'm taking the under. I think they'd really like to get, I mean, listen, they're not good. They won three games last year by a total of 11 points. The 14 games they lost by 214. So they narrowly won games and got clobbered in their losses. So I would take the Ravens under 11.5. I see them more as a 10 or 11 win team. Again, I think the Chiefs probably win 9 or 10. I think they're a wild card playoff team. Again, I like Green Bay, but if you're giving me the number, the hook, I would take 9-8 over 10-7. I think the Jets, I mean, the crazy thing about the Jets last year, it's almost, I don't want to laugh at them, but they had a defensive coach. They didn't have an interception. That's in it. I'm not trying to make fun, J-Mac. That's like having an offensive coach and saying, listen, we didn't have a touchdown pass. We just could not get the ball in the old end zone.
20: For the record, you know, year to year, NFL stuff flops. One score games, there's regression. I would not be shocked if the Jets had like 12 picks this year. Something insane after having zero. They're not going to have zero again. I don't like that. I don't know, man. By the way, Ravens? Do you know who their head coach is? Jesse Minter?
19: He's very good.
20: I just had my first fantasy draft. I could not get the Ravens defense. I was ticked. They are going to be... I'm worried that this is a 13-win Ravens team, Colin. And they're hosting all of the playoffs in the AFC.
19: Okay, first of all, we don't... Lamar's got a first-time play caller.
20: Yeah, but you know where he come from. The Ben Johnson School of Play Calling.
19: Well, okay.
20: Ben Johnson's your guy.
19: Listen, a lot of people come from the school of broadcasting. It doesn't mean they're Paul Harvey. Let's slow down. A lot of people. How many people were on Belichick's staff for years? They tried to head coach.
20: Belichick, not an offensive guy. Go McVay or Shanahan. Those guys usually cook.
19: Well,
20: except for Zach Taylor.
19: Hey, listen. You know I worship at the altar of Andy Reid. Not all of his offensive guys have worked.
20: Fair, fair.
19: When I hear, I went to the school of... Half the people, there's a lot of C students at medical school.
20: Did any of these disciples get a two-time MVP at quarterback? Or are they getting Cleveland Brown quarterbacks?
19: Okay, so I would take the under on the Ravens, Chiefs, Packers, and Jets. I really appreciate the Browns, because I've been critical of them, but I love the GM. I love their talent. And I said when they traded Jared Verse and Myles Garrett, I said, I think both teams won. I think Jared Verse is a bulldozer. And I got to ask him a question because I've been thinking about this since the trade. So Jared Verse entering his third season. He's a remarkable talent. Okay, Jared, I appreciate you doing this. Okay, I got a question because this was a question. So I always say, Jared, I've never been traded. I would be offended if my company's like, Colin, we've traded you for a bucket of golf balls. I'd be like, well, first thing I would ask is, well, who did I get traded for? So when you got traded, because you got to be honest, if you're going to get traded and it's Myles Garrett and two firsts, did you ask them, hey, who did I get traded for? Was that the first question?

0: I didn't like that he got a couple speeding tickets. I'm like, come on, dude, you're a quarterback. Don't do that nonsense. I like him. Here's the thing. We just get video clips. He looks good on the clips. Do you know who the Browns starting quarterback, Jared? Do you know who it is today?
1: I personally will say I don't know who it's going to be. I think I have a vibe who I think will go out there, but I don't have any, no say, anything like that. No, I'm not going to say who I feel is there, nothing like that. But I have a personal feeling who I think will be the better. But either way, no matter who we go, I feel confident in them.
0: Okay, you don't have to tell me, but is he young?
1: I'll answer your question.
0: Okay. I got to ask you a Rams question because you were beloved there. And I know inside the building, I talked to somebody in the building. They're like, that was a really hard trade for them. Last year, I kind of thought you guys were going to beat Seattle. And I kind of felt like whoever won that game was winning the Super Bowl. You lose to Seattle in the conference championship. Was that the toughest loss of your young career?
1: I genuinely think that might be the toughest loss I've had probably in like almost in life. But that one was just because like you put so much effort into it. Like, I talk a lot of trash. I talk a lot of junk. I'm talking crazy to them boys the whole time. And just that one, like the couple plays, you're like, oh yeah, we could have made this play. We could have made that play. And then to lose like that close game. And it was like them kneeing at the end. I'm like, damn, like we really just lost them boys.
0: Yeah. You know, you look at your career. You went Florida. Then you go Florida State all the way cross country to L.A. Now you go back. You're from Ohio. So people say, oh, you got traded to the Browns, but you're really going home again. I mean, what does it feel like now? This is where you grew up. I mean, what's that feel like?
1: Yeah, I mean, it's different going from the beaches and everything like that. You know, the sunny beaches of California, going back, you know, back home and everything like that. Every now and then, the weather be all shifty. One day it's raining. One day it's beautiful out. Next day it's cloudy. It's different. But the love the fans have here, that's why I love Ohio. Like, Ohio football is just different. College, high school, league, like, the love's all the same. They just love ball here.
0: Jared, what do you think? If I could say, okay, Jared, if there's one thing the Rams did really well, if there was a secret ingredient that you could take and give to the Browns, it could be culture, it could be coach. What's the one thing you're going to take from your couple years in LA where you just thought the Rams did it better than anybody else?
1: It probably was culture. Like, the culture in L.A. is just, it's amazing. Like, you don't feel uncomfortable. Matthew Stafford, MVP quarterback, been in the league for longer than a lot of people have been playing football. You can go up to him and you feel comfortable just asking him questions. Like, you just feel comfortable talking. There's no disconnect. There's no little groupings or anything like that. The culture was amazing. And the communication between the coaching staff and the players was amazing. Like, you feeling hurt one day, they taking you out of practice. Like, you're not going to go practice while you're hurt. They're making sure you're well taken care of, your body's taken care of. I get the culture. Probably a 10 out there.
0: What makes McVay special? Like, I've seen him talk in front of players and he is crazy good. Like, do you remember the first speech you watched from McVay in a meeting room? And what was your interpretation of this young guy who's a kid?
1: It was my first meeting with the team. They had all our rookies up and they were doing all the rookies highlights for college. So like they had my highlights from Florida State, this highlights from Florida State, all our highlights from college. And he's like, Vince, like, this is exactly what we're going to ask you to do. Like he showed me a clip of us versus Louisville. He's like, yeah, like this is exactly what we're going to ask you to do. You did the same clip last week played three of the second team period. You also did it, you know, your first game of your college career against so-and-so, the fourth period. Like he has this crazy memory, but like it's just like the fact that your head coach puts that much effort into knowing you, not just as a person, but as a player and everything you do, it makes you feel closer to him. Like you feel comfortable talking to him about anything.
0: Do you feel any pressure replacing maybe the best pass rusher since Lawrence Taylor?
1: Not at all. Like, Miles is a great player. I love everything about him. I watch his film constantly. I try to emulate some of the things he does. I look at the bend that he has, the way he's able to turn corners and everything like that. I love the way he plays. I emulate so much of my game after what he does. But I'm not here to replace Miles. I'm not here to fill his shoes or anything like that. I'm a whole different person, a whole different player. You can't compare the two of us in any aspect, whether it's being human or being football. We two completely different players.

0: I'm here just to ball out. I'm here just to bring that kind of energy I bring. I'm wild. I'm aggressive. I'm here all for that.
1: Okay. I like joint practices. I don't like the preseason because I think the preseason, nobody wants to play starters because they're worried about them getting hurt. And I don't think football is a sport you can play thinking about getting hurt. So let's just do joint practices. Sometimes you get fights because players get worn out on each other. What do you prefer, a really intense joint practice or 12 snaps in a preseason game?
0: Well, I tell everyone this. I literally told them we had a joint practice with the Bills yesterday. I told everybody the same thing. I said, this is the most pure version of football you can possibly get. Like, you know, preseason games, you go out there. It's good for the younger dudes, some of the dudes still trying to make the team and showcase what they can do. It's good for them. Joint practice is the purest version of football. Because you go out there, half the time, there's not fans. The cameras are out there. It's not like a win or a loss. It's just go out there and play. You really see who love football out there. I love a joint practice. I like the fights are part of it. I like getting the good plays part of it. I like seeing things you don't even see. You go up against a team, you're not even placing in the regular season. I love every part of a joint practice.
1: And finally, so there's a list. The Athletic, that digital newspaper, The Athletic, had a list. They talked to scouts. I think this list is terrible. They talk to executives, coaches, and scouts. I think so. Show the list, guys, of the top best 25 players under 25 years old. Best player 20. So you're at 20, so you got hosed. Hold on. I know, isn't that ridiculous? By the way, how bad did JSN get hosed? That guy was
0: off.
1: Where
0: they got back? I can see. Where you at?
1: 15.
0: Hell no. Hell no. That's they got Puka at 8. Hell, Jahmyr Gibbs at 14?
1: That's what I said.
0: Oh, heck no. Heck just, no.
1: That's terrible. Hold on.
0: No, that's a bad list. That's a bad list. I don't like that. I don't like that at all. No. Nah.
1: By the way, Puka at 8? It's 7.
0: Puka at 8 is crazy.
1: Hold on.
0: Puka at 8 is crazy.
1: Okay, let's be honest. Now, I think Caleb Williams is way too low. You're too low. Jahmyr Gibbs is too low. All the guys that you think are too low, you and I agree. I think Devin Witherspoon for Seattle is a dog. I mean, he's the best corner against the run in the league.
0: He'd be getting there after the run.
1: Okay, if I said to you, you can't count yourself, so I'm not going to let you count yourself. If I said, you look at this list, who's the best player under 25 do you believe in the league? Somebody that you've looked at and thought, bro, he's unbelievable. Who would you put number one?
0: Hey, I honestly already have my answer, but I'm going to give you two. It's Puka for one. Like, Puka is easily probably one of the best, but probably the best player I've ever seen in my life. Because you don't see a lot of these top wide receivers that like to block. They actually go out there and really be dogging, like, really getting in there. That dude doesn't give a damn. He will be nitty-gritty with you trying to – he'll take on a linebacker. He'll take on a DN. He'll take on a safety. Like, that man doesn't care who it is. He will block anybody. You don't see these top wide receivers doing that. So, Puka's my number one. Plus, the catches he be making – oh, my God. I love that boy. That's my dog. But besides him, I'm low-key – oh, I like Jalen Carter. I got to give him his flowers. Will Anderson is an easy answer, too.
1: Caleb Williams. So you like Caleb and Will Anderson, too?
0: I like both of them. Those are my two, too. I got to put those ones up there.
1: I swear to God, Jared Verse and I should have done this awful list they made. Jared, easy to root for. It's great meeting you. Continued success. We'd love to have you on again. And good luck to you and the Browns.
0: Yes, sir. Thank you. Pleasure all mine. Have a good one.
1: All right. Jared Verse, what a good young guy. So he liked Will Anderson. He's a Russian. He was like, I like Will Anderson. I like Puka, Jalen Carter. And who's the first guy he said? Jahmyr Gibbs. Listen, the great thing is I can hammer this list, and I'm not really hammering anybody individually. You guys know who you are. But if I look, J-Mac, who would you put number one? So I think I'd put Will Anderson to me would be one. Who would you put one?
2: I would go Jalen Carter number one. He showed up at the Eagles utterly dominant.
1: But there's been some. He spat
2: at Dak Prescott. That was stupid. I don't think that impacts his football playing.
1: Well, I can't put Puka number one or Jalen Carter because there has been stuff. Puka gets banged up. Jalen gets banged up. They're dominant when they play.
2: How many guys here don't get banged? Brock Bowers gets banged. Everybody gets banged up. It's football, you know? Listen, Will Anderson would be right up there. I always lean on tackles, edge rushers, and quarterbacks like you, but Carter is a defensive tackle, and I think just like we hit on the running back trend early, Remember, we were early on that turning of the running back trend. I think defensive tackles are going to be much, much more important here as a value play because everybody's overpaying the other positions. So I like Carter a lot. I would have Will Anderson too. And then, yeah, there are some issues. Now, the question is, if you want to get real, Colin, who are you sliding down the list?
1: Okay, so okay? I'll give you, you're not a hater of these guys, but you got to move guys down. I'll give you my top 10 now. Top 12. I'll give you my top 12. Okay. I'm not going to do the whole. I'll give you my top 12 around the corner. Summer travel season's here. Booking scams can start with one click. 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Travelers, we all share personal info, right? 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
1: Scouts and GMs and coaches who came out with that absurd best 25 players under 25. So I was like, okay, I'm not going to go through 25. I'll give you my top 12. And it's pretty unimpeachable here. I would go number one, Will Anderson. He was the second highest graded pass rusher to Myles Garrett. He is unblockable for any tackle in the league. Number two is Jackson Smith and Jigba. Led the NFL in receiving yards, 10 touchdowns on a run team. I mean, again, kind of a conservative run team. Also should be noted, he's playing in a great division and put up those yards. He also has a very unique style where he doesn't slow down in the breaks and corners struggle with him. Penei Sewell was the highest graded tackle. Now, I put him three because he's moving right to left tackle. Will he be as good at left as he was right? I don't know, but I'm sure he'll be great. Devon Witherspoon, easily the most violent and physical corner in the NFL, the number one graded corner in the sport last year. I would put him at four. Puka Nacua should be higher. He gets banged up, and there's some off-field stuff. That stuff matters. Puka Nacua, who, by the way, led the NFL in receiving yards per game since he entered the league. I'd probably drop him two to three spots, availability and off-field stuff. Drake May, I mean, I saw a stat this morning. I looked this up. Highest passer rating of all time on first down last year. I mean, he's just got to a Super Bowl in year two. Number seven, Jalen Carter. Like Puka, he only played 11 games. There's been off-field and maturity stuff. So again, I could put Puka at two, Jalen at four, but he's missing starts, so I'm going to put him at seven. Bijan Robinson gets punished because of who he plays for. Bijan Robinson led the NFL in scrimmage yards last year at 2,300 and had more catches than CeeDee Lamb or A.J. Brown. He is, to me, he's the most complete back since LaDainian Tomlinson. He does everything well. You just don't like the team. Brock Bowers, had over 100 catches as a rookie, and that's with the Raiders. Now, he got banged up last year, but he's a generational talent. I mean, he was the best high school tight end by a long shot, best college. I mean, look at Georgia's offense since he left. It's not the same. Jahmyr Gibbs, a rocket ship, led the NFL with 38 scrimmage touchdowns over the last two seasons. And that was as they were rebuilding their interior O-line in Detroit. I'd have him at 10. Caleb Williams, I think next to Josh Allen, he is the most dynamic athlete in the entire sport at that position. And it's a position that sort of matters. And then Daryl Stingley, the last 2 years, the quarterback ratings when they target him, 47 and 67. So I think he's the best pure corner in the league. I was asking our staff earlier during the break, has any receiver ever had a good day against Stingley? Now, I think Witherspoon's probably better against the run, so you could say it's more complete. Stingley's been banged up a little bit, and he is unbelievable. So that is my top 12. And again, it's all inches. I mean, that my 13, 14, 15, 16, everybody's worthy. That's where I would go with my top 12. J-Mac with the news.
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2: Listen, I mean, often what they say is, you know, Herdline carries the show, and then we give you the list, and then it's. I mean, you're going crazy here. Ravens fans want to know, why do you hate Kyle Hamilton?
1: I like him. He could be 13. He's great.
2: Yeah. Better than great. Anyways, all right, let's go to the Minnesota Vikings. It's Colin. I was not aware of this. So I was out of the country when Kyler Murray was named the starter and, you know, beat out J.J. McCarthy. Here's a weird thing. Kevin O'Connell's not committing to J.J. McCarthy as the number two quarterback. What? Carson Wentz, I guess, is in the mix. And O'Connell added that J.J. will more than likely get the start to face the Ravens. But this is really bad news for J.J. McCarthy.
1: Let me ask you.
2: Holy
1: so hell. Jesse Minter is the new coach. He's been the Ben Johnson of defense the last couple of years. Do you want to put J.J. McCarthy out there for the world to see for a couple series against Jesse Minter's defense? They're not going to play a ton of starters, but they may play a few. And you put McCarthy out there because, you know, we've talked about this. If Kyler's the starter, what if they trust Carson Wentz more and they can get a pick or a player for J.J. McCarthy? Do you want to put him out there against Jesse Minter?
2: I don't know. That's an interesting question. But here's my thing. If you don't believe in McCarthy at all, you don't want him on the roster, then I think what you're saying is smart. You don't play him. But I want to see what he's got. Like so Mendoza last night against the Texans?
1: Same.
2: I don't care about the back-footed interception. Who cares? It's a preseason.
1: Yeah, I agree.
2: That's a lesson learned. Let McCarthy go feed him to the wolves. Let's see what he's got.
1: Yeah.
2: Can he fight his way out of the corner?
1: Yeah, I agree.
2: I like that. But I'm just shocked that he's not the automatic backup. And by the way, I know you love to talk quarterback injuries. Kyler Murray has an extensive injury history. So at some point, the backup's going to play. Like Kyler Murray almost never plays 16, 17 games. So they'll need the backup. All right, let's move on to another team. More injuries, Colin. This is what August is. Injuries around the NFL. That's the San Francisco 49ers. I mean, they are beat to hell up. It is really bad. Aging roster, potential down year. Well, Jeff Schwartz, a frequent guest on this show, was on First Things First yesterday and broke down his reasoning for why San Fran could be in for a rough year.
4: These guys start getting hurt, which they're getting hurt as they get older. There's no one to backfill. There's just no one there. And we don't talk enough about the Niners draft picks, man. Like, who are the dudes? Who are the dudes right now? That you got Trent, obviously. Got McCaffrey. Got Warner. Yeah, you got Purdy.
23: Kittle, Bosa,
4: sure, Evans. They're all old.
1: No, this has been my knock, is that they have reached, Kyle Shanahan has too much power in the building, and they have reached badly, like by half a round on a lot of their hits. So that's my knock, and it's especially punitive because Seattle and the Rams have drafted so brilliantly, and that's four-year games. So it'd be one thing if you're in maybe the AFC or the NFC South, that'd be a different ball game. But it's like you could argue the Rams have drafted defense better than anybody, and the Seahawks have drafted offense almost better and defense better than everybody. So I think it just, listen, eventually Bill Belichick lost Brady. One of the reasons he lost Brady is they couldn't draft receivers. And Tom at one point's like, I'm going to Tampa, so I got Chris Godwin. I'll bring Gronk, and I have Mike Evans. So I think it's a real thing. This is a very interesting year for me with San Francisco.
2: Well, let's take it to the next step. Is the GM, who we both know, I'll never forget, we were doing a show together, 2017, 18, and he was sitting right next to me.
1: Yeah.
2: Do you fire the GM at this point?
1: Like, I don't know if
2: that's where we are. Like,
1: I think ultimately you have to delineate between coach and GM and scouting department, and I think it just feels like to me they're drafting. They you know, too often go to wide receiver. They've overdrafted that position. They've missed on some offensive linemen. It's not like they're awful at drafting, but they've missed on stuff. And again, with the Rams and the Seahawks, four-year games, it becomes very apparent you're just not as I mean, if I said to you, best players under 25, and you took the entire division, it feels like it would be lopsided. It would be all Rams and Seahawks.
2: And Cardinals, too. I mean, they got young guys.
1: Oh, they've hit on some guys. The tight end, exactly. Trey McBride's unbelievable.
2: I don't know his exact age, but yeah, McBride, Harrison, Michael Wilson. I think you probably fire. I mean, listen, I'll be honest. As a Jets fan, I'm rooting for chaos. I would love the Niners to overreact, fire the front office, fire the head coach, and then Kyle Shanahan lands with the Jets and Arch Manning. But, you know, let a boy dream here. Final story, Colin. Let's go to the L.A. Rams. A fun little special guest situation that Sean McVay set up yesterday as Steve Kerr and newly hired Warriors associate coach Frank Vogel. We're at the Rams joint practice session with the Saints. Here's what McVay said about his relationship with Kerr.
3: Steve's a guy that I've been friends with for a while, Gary, and I love everything about how he leads, how he enjoys it, how he stays connected with his players. He and Frank Vogel are out here today, and I'll look forward to connecting with those guys after this. But it's really cool to be able to share. You know, we've gotten connected through mutual friends and everything that he's about and the way that he feels like he's in it with his players and, you know, just the caliber of human being that he is. I've learned a lot from Steve, and I'll look forward to connecting with him after this.
1: Yeah, it's really interesting that they would be close. Not that they're, you know, they're both West Coast guys.
2: No, they're just smart, sensible dudes. Come on.
1: Both culture guys.
2: Yeah. I mean, Steve Kerr is one of the great ambassadors. Forget the NBA. Forget the Warriors. In sports. Like, Steve Kerr is a sensible,
1: smart human
2: being.
1: Kerr was a great broadcaster. He's a great coach.
2: Great shooter.
1: He's one of the best shooters we've had in the last 20 years.
2: And we got to give Vogel some props. He does watch the show. I ran into him in the South Bay.
1: He got hosed by the Lakers. He got hosed by the Lakers.
2: He will tell you about it privately. I'm not going to spill his tea here online.
1: But he did.
2: On the show.
1: He keeps getting jobs. There's a reason. He got hosed.
2: He's a smart guy, yeah. And apparently he's a decent basketball player. We may have a spot on our 35 and up team for him. We'll see what happens.
1: J-Mac with the news.
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1: Next hour, we have Lincoln Riley, but we also, we've got somebody that covers for the Athletics. Sam Warren covers the Raiders, and I'm interested with this team. I am on, and this is the first time in a long time, I am on the Raiders bandwagon. I really like their young players. I think their GM, Spytek, is really sharp. I thought this draft was unbelievable. I've said it. I think it's possible they got the best player in the fourth round. Mike Washington. We'll see. You know, again, Ashton Gentry didn't play last night. So how many carries is he going to get? I liked him, a power runner from the SEC. Tomorrow's headlines today. Next.
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1: Now, we know what Mendoza is based on his college career. 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That's what he was at Cal. If you give him elite coaching and good talent, he'll go 16-0. Okay, I'm joking. He's not going to do that in the NFL. But if you give him great coaching, and coaching may be more important to him because he's such a cerebral kid than talent. That was the key to Brady. He needed the coaching. The talent, he could elevate. So the Raiders so far are doing non-Raider things. And I've got to tell you, this Raiders organization has been closer to Cleveland than the Chiefs over the last 20 years. But I like everything they've done with Mendoza. Yes, the division's tough. It doesn't matter. The Seahawks won the Super Bowl in arguably the toughest division. That stuff's overrated. 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
1: Baseball's never liked changing. 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
1: Hey, it's a very exciting time. There's some massive Labor Day matchups, and week two is obviously Texas-Ohio State. So there, let's just, you know, the rankings came out. 17 of the top 25 teams were in the SEC or the Big Ten. Notre Dame, Miami weren't, but they were also in the top seven. So J-Mac is going to join us. We're moving this up 1 hour. J-Mac is all ready to go. Let's do some college football. So we call this tomorrow's headlines today. All right, what's the headline for the Heisman winner this season?
0: Now, listen, Kyle, I have to be honest. I was down on this guy last year, and I was proved to be right. I'm irrationally high on him this year. The headline for the Heisman Trophy winner will be arch support. Manning's feet help him walk away with gold. I am all in on Arch Manning. Obviously, more than just the name. I love the dual threat factor, Colin. Yeah. And we've seen quarterbacks really thrive in this Sark offense. He's a genius. We saw the list earlier. They've got four of the best players, not just talents, just overall players that project for the 27 draft. You bring in Coleman, arguably the second best wide receiver in football after Jeremiah Smith. Colin, everything is set up for Manning. He gets Ohio State at home. And oh, by the way, this is going to be something of a reeling Ohio State defense, having lost three of their best players to the draft. So I would not be surprised if Manning looked great in the opener and expectations went to the moon. I know you say the schedule is difficult, but and I keep looking online. I don't know that they're going to be an underdog in any game this season. I do think they beat Oklahoma. I'm all in on Arch Manning winning the Heisman and Texas being really freaking good.
1: All right. They've been beaten up by the Big Ten last couple of years, but tomorrow's headlines today, is it a bounce back year? The headline for the SEC winner this season.
0: You know, I don't get the Georgia love. Obviously, they're going to be good. We know Alabama's down a little and the rumblings about Kalen DeBoer. I'm sure you're hearing the same stuff I'm hearing. So who's the best team in the SEC? The headline for the SEC winner will be go big or go horn. No sarcasm. Texas proves size matters. Colin, you stack the rosters next to each other and you tell me who's got the best roster.
1: Well, they have left tackle, edge rusher, quarterback, wide receiver. They have the best player in the conference and maybe in all four of those.
0: At every position. And you know this is the SEC's. Listen, the quarterbacks have not been incredible the last couple of years. You could almost say they're a little overrated. I think Arch Manning, by like a country mile, is the best quarterback in the SEC here. I think he has a monster year. I'm all in on Sark. And I know, fool me once. What's it say? Fool me once, shame on me. Fool me twice. Shame. I butchered it. But we've been told that, hey, Texas always underwhelms. I don't think it's going to be this year. That's just my gut. I know you're not as high on them as I am.
1: No, I am.
0: I think you'd agree, SEC, right?
1: I think they're the best team, and I think they have the key positions. Experienced coach, quarterback, left tackle, pass rusher, superstar wide receiver. You can argue they have the best in the entire SEC at all of those.
0: Yeah.
1: And they get Ohio State at home, which is their toughest opponent. Tomorrow's headlines today. We've talked South, now Midwest. The headline for the Big Ten, the best conference last couple of years, the Big Ten winner this year.
0: Yeah, now the Big Ten's loaded. I mean, I'm not as bullish on Indiana as everyone else is. Obviously, we love the coach. I don't think they can repeat. However, I do have a bit of a curveball for you in the Big Ten, Colin. The headline for the Big Ten winner this season will be just duck it. Running Big Ten, it's got to be the shoes. I'm going with the Oregon Ducks. I know everybody loves Ohio State. They came in number one on the AP poll that came out. There is some love for, you know, Michigan. Keep an eye on Penn State. I think it's got to be Oregon. As one of the producers here, big Oregon guy notes, Oregon was banged up in that college football playoff, and Dante Moore had to shoulder a larger load than expected.
1: Yeah, their receivers were hurt a lot last year.
0: Running backs as well. They do lose, obviously, Kenyon Sadiq, the great tight end, but this is a terrific roster. I don't want to bash Dante Moore. I loved him most of last season, but again, you look at those high leverage games and I didn't see greatness. And maybe that's too much to expect from a young guy. Obviously the Indiana game was putrid, but I didn't think he was great against Texas Tech. I think it was Texas Tech right in the playoff.
1: Yeah.
0: I don't know. I like Dante Moore. I really like Oregon, and I think they win the Big Ten.
1: Okay, now let's get into that Miami-Notre Dame discussion. Tomorrow's headlines today. What's the headline for the ACC winner this year? Notre Dame's got a favorable schedule.
0: Well, yeah. I'm looking far and wide. I don't see Clemson anywhere. Kyle, you see Clemson anywhere? It's a downtime for Dabo Sweeney. We're not even talking Bill Belichick. Remember this time last year? They were like the toast of the ACC. The headline for the ACC winner this season will be vowel movement. Can't spell Final Four without the U. I'm going with Miami to win the ACC. Not going out on a limb here at all. Miami's very good. You bring in the transfer quarterback. You've got an elite coach.
1: Great,
0: really talented skill position players.
1: Oh, yeah, their receivers are – they got two stars at receiver.
0: I mean, yeah, this is a really good Miami team, and they were peaking at the right time last year. I did bash them plenty for the loss to, I think it was Louisville, SMU.
1: Yeah.
0: They underwhelmed at times, and Crystal Ball has been criticized, shall we say. Chris Felica and company here at this network have talked. Listen, Crystal Ball, you know, in big moments has kind of come up small. And I think maybe he overcame that with the big run last year. So I will go with Miami winning the ACC.
1: Yeah, that's those two teams. I think Notre Dame's playing for the national championship. Right now, I have them playing Miami. I can have the right to be change my mind. Finally, tomorrow's headlines today. Let's talk national championship. Hey, listen, we got, you know, you got to be in the top five over the last, like I think it's like the last 12 or 15 years. You got to be in the top five to win it. So where are you?
0: Yeah, well, listen, this is a tough one. You know I love this coach a lot. I think this quarterback could sneak in and be the number two pick. I have some good Notre Dame connections. The headline for the national championship this season, touchdown cheeses, golden domes, goldener memories. Yeah. I got Notre Dame winning the national championship.
1: Yeah, I think I do too.
0: Marcus Freeman is, I think, one of the best young coaches in the sport. Forget about just college football. I think he's fantastic. I love the quarterback a lot. I think Carr could emerge as a legit number one overall guy. Obviously, losing the backfield is very difficult.
1: Yes.
0: But this is a favorable Notre Dame schedule. Okay, we know it's the Miami game is going to be big, and we know the BYU game is going to be big. BYU, by the way, is pretty damn good this year. So I think Notre Dame is going to get to the playoff this year, and I like the cut of Marcus Freeman's jib. Everything he says, I think, is on point. Now the question becomes, Colin, if he wins the Natty, Carr is as excellent as we think he is, goes to the pros. I mean, is Freeman going to be like, hey, you know what? Tampa Bay Bucks are drafting two, and I could go there and draft my guy Carr. Do I go to the NFL?
1: I don't know. I think he likes Notre Dame. Notre Dame has the best corner in college football, the best safety, maybe the best linebacker. This team is, I mean, Miami's the only team on that schedule I look at and think they can get into the 20s. I mean, Notre Dame is going to lock people down. They are really, now again, they've lost great running backs last year, so they're not going to be as good in the run game, but their defense will be better. So, and their schedule is incredibly.
0: I am curious, are you one of these guys who thinks the sport is better when Notre Dame is kind of on top?
1: Absolutely. Absolutely. Notre Dame's big. It feels, this whole thing about, oh, I like the quirkiness of you. College football still has quirky, but it was getting too quirky and too weird and too many lousy, weird bowl games. And, you know, everybody's doing it their way. Conference to conference is, I like Notre Dame kind of being a half member of the ACC.
0: Like the new generation of young sports fans, they haven't seen Notre Dame be that dominant. They're used to the SEC for like, what was the SEC? Like a 10, 15 year run.
1: Know,
0: of dominance?
1: A 20 year run.
0: Maybe 20. Yeah, I mean, Notre Dame, it just hasn't been great. So so it's older guys like us. I mean, I grew up watching Notre Dame late 80s, 90s when they were everything, man. Rocket Ishmael, Saturday Notre Dame was like, it was national. It was the show.
1: There are five or six programs, and Notre Dame's at the top of the list. The sport just feels bigger. And I remember when the NIL and the transfer portal came out, and there were a lot of people. This was not an infrequent opinion. There were a lot of people say, I'll never watch. You're going to pay the players. I'll never watch college football. You seen the ratings? You seen the merch? You see it? Come on. And people, you know, the Kaepernick thing, I'll never watch the NFL again. It doesn't matter if they, like, people, you know, people need to vent, and they go to platforms to vent. College football is undoubtedly better. Players are older. They stay in college longer. Quarterbacks stay in college. The quarterback play is better. The coaches make more. They stay in college. I think the quarterback play, the coaching's better. I'm watching Indiana last year. They were in six incredible games. I don't remember a national champ, maybe LSU with Joe Burrow, that was in like six games that all felt like they could lose, they could win. So the sport's in a great place.
0: The only loser kind of is these high school seniors who are really good, but they're not, you know, a top 150 recruit. And guess what? If I could have a 22-year-old transfer, I would take that over an 18-year-old. So a lot of the freshmen who aren't elite five-star guys, they've got to go and start at UAB for a year, get good, get the reps, and then move up. And then you're talking about transferring all the time, which isn't awesome, because none of these schools want to take on a huge freshman class.
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13: 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The Las Vegas Raiders rallied from a 17-point deficit to defeat the Houston Texans 22-20 in week two of the NFL preseason. After Houston jumped out to a 20-3 lead, backup quarterback Aiden O'Connell led the comeback, scoring a one-yard touchdown with 14 seconds left to secure the victory. I'm Addie Bates.
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1: Okay, here we go. All right, we're going to have a lively third hour. Lincoln Riley in 40 minutes. So fired up. Sam Warren, Raiders beat writer for The Athletic. By the way, he used to work at the Houston Chronicle, so he covers the Raiders, used to cover the Texans. I thought that was fun last night. It wasn't awful. It wasn't pretty for Fernando Mendoza. 8 of 15, should have been 10 of 15, drop pass or two. We know the Texans weren't playing all their starters, but they still have an elite defense, and it showed early last night in Houston. So last night, Fernando, this is what he's going to look like. 8 for 15, should have been 10 for 15, a couple of drops, a pick six. But the Texans in the last 3 years are one of only five teams in the NFL with 10 plus wins. Rams, Josh Allen and the Bills, Eagles, Texans. So the Raiders in 2 years, they're not there yet, are hoping to be Houston. Because remember, it wasn't long ago that Houston was a laughingstock. From 2020 to 2022, 3 years, the Texans won 11 games, 4-4-3. Okay, then they hired a really sharp coach. You're looking at him, D'Amico Ryans, brilliant guy from San Francisco. Then they draft C.J. Stroud, who had a very good rookie year. The GM came from New England, Nick Caserio, who got there before by a year or two to fill out the roster. And just like John Spytek, the Raiders GM, he got there before Clint Kubiak and Mendoza start filling out the roster. We liked the draft last year for the Raiders. So to me, I look at the Raiders and Houston's your blueprint. Well, Colin, what about the ownership of the Raiders? We used to think the McNairs were below average. Well, during that three-year run, we thought they were a hazmat spill as owners. And we don't love Mark Davis, right? Well, they got a bunch of guys now on the team, including Tom Brady. But the truth is, one of the things that's great about the NFL, forget the 55-man roster, forget everybody in the front office, forget the scout team, forget the backups. If you hit on three people, even as a lousy franchise, general manager, head coach, and quarterback, it solves a lot of problems. They did it in Chicago. Ryan Poles, Ben Johnson, Caleb. It's still one of the poorest ownership groups. Their defense isn't great. But last year, they come within a play. They beat Green Bay in the playoffs, come within a play of beating the Rams. So I look, for the first time in forever, I look at the Raiders and think, I think they got the guys. Yes, he had a pick six. Brady had one in a Super Bowl. It's the second of his career. It's the preseason. Houston schemes and depth and talent. Defensively, they made Matt Stafford struggle last year. They made everybody struggle last year. Even their backups are good. They've got a lot of depth. So I don't take anything from the pick six. I don't take anything from the Raiders coming back to win. I told you I love Mike Washington, the fourth round running back the Raiders got from Arkansas. I thought he had a good night. But, I mean, Mendoza's 8 for 15. Benson, the rookie, Malik Benson, the sixth-round guy, dropped a ball, had another ball poked out. He could have gone 10 for 15. He was hurried six times. He was sacked once. Yeah, that's what it's going to look like when you face the Houston Texans. And, by the way, the Texans, who were awful for three straight years very recently, are now a formidable annual playoff team and have made Mahomes sweat and Stafford sweat all through the course of the last several years. So I look at the Raiders now for the first time in forever. I like the coach. I love the GM. I like the quarterback. They've got some weapons. They're starting last couple of years to draft really interesting players. And here was Mendoza on his second game of action in the NFL.
0: I can't wait that there's a lot of more learning to do. And that although that maybe you had a lot of success at another level, that this level is a whole step further, and that the margins are so small, and that, you know, one tiny mistake can lead to catastrophe. So I want to make sure that best serve my teammates and get better from these experiences.
1: Well, he's the Raiders beat writer for The Athletic, formerly covered the Houston Chronicle, played some high school and college football. He's from Syracuse. Sam Warren is now joining us. He's with the Raiders every day. Okay, again, there was a drop pass. Another one poked out. He could have been 10 for 15. I mean, I see size, obsession, commitment, velocity. I like what I see. You get to see every day all the snaps. What did you make of his performance last night?
2: Yeah, I think you take more away from the good things that you saw than maybe that pick six. I think we saw some really good stuff from him earlier on that drive. He threw in rhythm to Jalen Naylor on a really impressive throw over the middle. I think there was some miscommunication on that pick six with Mike Washington, and that comes with two rookies working together. So there are definitely some things that the Raiders want to clean up with Fernando. But I think it's just all about establishing consistency and talking with Clint Kubiak earlier today. They really just want to get him more reps in the preseason, and that consistency will come with more reps. So there's mistakes that are going to happen for a rookie quarterback like Fernando Mendoza, but there's a lot of positives to be taking away from the game, not just harping down on that pick six.
1: It would seem to me, I said I felt bad for Mendoza because the one game on the schedule I love the Raiders is the opener at home against Miami, which is probably the weakest roster. They're going to be starting like nine rookies. I would guess Cousins is the starter. Is it privately penciled in right now?
2: Yeah, I think all signs are pointing to that. Clint Kubiak said after the first preseason game that it's Kirk's job to lose. So he obviously didn't play in the game yesterday, so he really didn't do anything to lose the job. And I think that it's been really the plan all along that the Raiders want to take a slow approach with Fernando, let a veteran go out there and operate Clint Kubiak's system, let Fernando learn from the bench. And so far, things have been looking good with that plan.
1: So Clint Kubiak, again, Mike McDonald, JSN, Witherspoon, Darnold, Walker, you know, are the Seahawks. We knew Kubiak's good, but we didn't spend a lot of attention, you know, paying attention to him. We were watching Darnold in the offense and the defense. What's Kubiak's vibe like? He looks kind of intense to me.
2: Yeah, he's all ball. That's what we've learned from the players, from the coaching. He's really open to holding everybody accountable. That's what we've heard from all the players, whether it's, you know, we've seen that even in practices with them holding Max Crosby and Kirk Cousins out of that practice after they got into that little bit of a skirmish. So he's really bringing order to a Raiders team that really hasn't had much in recent years. And I think that's a really positive thing for this franchise.
1: Yeah, I always think it's weird. You want your quarterback to be your team leader, but he's not going to start. So, at least when Caleb Williams or Drake May came to their teams, they were the guy. So Fernando may be the guy eventually, but he's not the guy now. Do you think it kind of hampers or stems some of his leadership capabilities? Or do you feel like when Fernando's taking snaps, it's his team?
2: Oh, yeah. No, it's definitely Fernando.

0: position in the free agency period. Linderbaum's just a stud. They get the kid out of Oregon now who will play one of the guard spots. Their right tackle is in-house, Maryland, if I recall. Yeah. So I kind of look at that offensive line, which last year was kind of a mess. So far in camp, now, first of all, going up against the Texans' defensive front is just a nightmare. How did they do for the stuff that I didn't see and my audience didn't see? That's arguably as good as any defensive front. I mean, it's elite guys. How has the Raiders' O-line been in these joint practices with the Texans?
1: Yeah, it was tough sledding on Tuesday. I think we all expected that going in. This Raiders offensive line is still in flux. They haven't really named starters at positions just yet. And when you're going up against Danielle Hunter and Will Anderson Jr. on both sides, and then not even to talk about guys like Sheldon Rankins on the interior, even backup guys like Logan Hall were picking up some sacks and things like that. So that's a tough challenge for this offensive line. The Raiders knew that going in. And I think there's going to be some issues for the offensive line. I think they're going to improve. They're relying a lot on Rick Dennison, this veteran offensive line coach, to come in and kind of raise the ships a little bit. But I think it's going to be the Raiders having to adapt to some of their weak points in working with Clint Kubiak's offense to ensure that they're getting the ball out. They're making up for some of their deficiencies.
0: Max Crosby was traded, then it's rescinded. I think he may be my favorite player in the league. I love his story. I like the way he communicates. I love how hard he plays. He feels like a Raider. He feels like an old school Jack Tatum, Phil Villapiano. I mean, he just feels like a Madden Raider, right? God, I would hate to see him get moved when the team gets good. Do you think at the trade deadline, let's say, trade deadline, they're 2-6 or, you know, something. Or do you think Spytek's like, you'd have to give him such a haul?
1: Yeah, it'll be interesting to see, because obviously the reason for Max getting traded in the offseason was some concerns about, you know, where the team was headed. But he comes back and now he's excited about all the moves that they've made. He's excited about Fernando. It seems like he's happy to be back being a Raider, and he said that he wants to be a career Raider. But if they do get out on a, you know, on a slow start, we'll see if he stays happy. I think it'll be interesting. Like, he's going to be the most sought after piece on the market as long as he continues to play like we've seen him play in practice. We really haven't seen him be hindered by his knee or anything like that at all. So I think it'll be interesting to see what kind of offers come in for him. If they get, I doubt they're going to get a similar package to what they got from the Ravens. Yeah. But if there's something that the Raiders deem viable to pick up a veteran guy that maybe doesn't meet their timeline right now, I wouldn't be surprised to see him, you know, go out there and get moved.
0: Finally, Sam Warren covers the Raiders, formerly Houston Chronicle. So let's wrap it up with this. I like CJ Stroud. He's regressed, kind of trying too hard to make plays. He doesn't need to with that defense. This is a big year. Do you think he eventually gets the big contract, the extension?
1: Yeah, so they picked up his fifth-year option, so now they've got 2 years to evaluate him. But yeah, that's the big thing about this Texans team. Like, last year, that was a Super Bowl-capable defense.
0: Oh,
1: and
0: God.
1: Just they go out there to New England, and things just look bad from the start. So it's going to be really on this offense to, you know, just look serviceable and keep up for the Texans defense, because from viewing them in joint practice and then viewing even their backups in the preseason game last night, it looks like they're just as potent as I saw the past two seasons. But yeah, I think it'll be big for CJ. I think it's going to be better for him this year going into year two with Nick Caley. And I think everything that I heard in Houston this week is that things are gelling better, but it's definitely a big year. And I think a lot rests on his shoulders going into this season.
0: He had some just aesthetically ugly interceptions in key spots. Sam Warren, congrats on your success, and thanks for coming on the show, giving us a Raider update.
1: Thanks so much, Colin. Appreciate it.
0: Yep, from The Athletic. Yeah, it's I said this yesterday. If you go back 6 years, I'm not going to count this past draft. If you go back half a decade, five drafts, not counting this past one, too early to make calls. There's been 57 total quarterbacks drafted. There are six that I think you would call like franchise quarterbacks. Like, you're not making calls on them. One of them, CJ Stroud. and half of you don't like him.

0: gets, be very careful about, Herbert's overrated. I don't know if I like Bo Nix. He wins a lot of games, and he's really good in the fourth quarter. Like, be very careful. It is hard. Think about all the rules now are offense. Right? Everything favors the offense. There's never been more seven-on-seven camps and personal quarterback coaching. I mean, there's never been more sharp offensive coaches, and yet 6 of 57 quarterbacks. Here they are. Caleb, Drake May, Bo Nix, C.J. Stroud, Brock Purdy, and Trevor Lawrence. And you were all doubting Lawrence until he got the coach. So it's. I think C.J. Stroud, I thought his first drive last night in the game was exceptional. I like that little rollout play. Defense comes up. 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
0: They came out. The Athletic interviewed scouts, showed their list. Scouts, executives, GMs of the 25 best players. Under 25, and I thought, I'm not blaming the Athletic or the writer, obviously, but some of these picks are crazy. Like, I like, they have Trent McDuffie at number 5. I like Trent a lot. Would any GM, I mean, I don't know. Quinyon Mitchell didn't have a great year last year, but you know, I'm looking at Sauce Gardner, Derek Stingley. I mean, Devin Witherspoon as the 16th best player under 25. I mean, I just don't get it. JSN was offensive player of the year, wasn't he? He's 15th? I mean, if you were a GM, and I like Trent McDuffie, he's worth a first-round pick. I'm not saying that. My list would be, number one would be Will Anderson. I don't think. Edge rusher, can't block him. He's been unbelievable since day one in the NFL. I'd put JSN 2, Panay Sewell 3, Devin Witherspoon 4, Puka, you could put him higher, but he's been banged up and off-field stuff. Drake May, Jalen Carter, you could put higher, but off-field stuff, been banged up, only played 11 games. Bijan Robinson, Brock Bowers could be higher again, missed games. Jahmyr Gibbs, Caleb Williams, Derek Stingley Jr. It's an insane list. Probably Kyle Hamilton probably be 13. J-Mac with the news.
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18: We got some more Cleveland Browns coverage straight out of the factory of sadness, Colin. What a quarterback controversy. It's Deshaun Watson versus Shedeur Sanders, and Todd Monken who still has not named a starter, really said some curious stuff after joint practices with the Buffalo Bills. That's another NFL team, obviously, the Buffalo Bills. Listen to what Monken said, Colin. This is crazy.
19: There were some mistakes there, but we made some plays. I mean, didn't you want to, like, over the course of whatever amount of snaps, you wanted to see us be able to run it. We hit a few balls down the field. We hit some short third downs. So you wanted to see it all. I may feel differently in 2 or 3 hours, but as of right now, I left the field going, okay, we got some things, got some guys to work with.
0: Yeah, I went and watched them against the Bears. I went to Soldier Field, and Concepcion's going to be great. Boston, the receiver out of Washington, is going to be a really good player, big, strong hands. Finneau, the right tackle, I think is a real player. He wasn't great against the Bears, but I think he's a really good player. They have drafted very well. They got a safety out of Toledo. He'll, if not start, he'll be in nickel packages. I think they've got 10, and now Jared Verse. I think they've got 10. They have an offensive coach. They have 10 young first and second year players that are all going to be nice players. Now they have multiple first round picks next year. Jared Verse trade helps. I mean, they've got draft capital, young talent. I mean, the Deshaun Watson contract's not great, but it doesn't feel as dubious because they've hit on so many draft picks. It's like Denver. Denver hit on so many draft picks in Sean Payton in the year before that you can get out of that quarterback ugly, you know, dead cap money situation, and that's what it feels like with Deshaun. But it doesn't feel like it's getting in the way because the first five draft picks this year, all of them look like they could potentially start within a year.
18: So I like the optimism. What I don't like is when your coach comes out after practicing with the Bills and says, it looked like we belonged on the field with them. Like, dude, you're an NFL coach. Wow. You guys are both NFL teams. Monken, Colin, I mean, going from Stefanski to Monken is a significant
0: downgrade. We don't know that, first of all. What he said is, listen, we're a young team. They're a Super Bowl co-favorite. We look like you're overreacting. We look like we can be on the field with them. Not only is Cleveland not great, they're a bunch of kids. They're going to have four rookies start. They're going to have like 8 second-year guys start. They don't even know who their quarterback is.
18: Right. Yeah.
0: So he's just saying, well, that team's a Super Bowl team. You know, that team's one bad call from playing in the conference championship. That team has the best quarterback in the league. I kind of felt like we deserved to be on the field with them.
18: I like your optimism. I certainly do. Monken. Oof. Oh, dear. All right, let's go to the next up, Colin, and that's your guy, Sam Darnold. Really positive story here, as I was too negative on the Browns. But your boy, slinging Sammy Darnold, finally got his number retired by San Clemente High School. He's now in the school's Hall of Fame. Darnold's number 18 will no longer be available for the Tritons. They have a home opener tonight. Now, I don't know how Lane Kiffin would feel about this or Jaden Daniels with this LSU situation, but I'm happy to see Sam Darnold get his number retired. By the way, decent senior year. He had 39 touchdown passes, 13 rushing touchdowns, and then, of course, went to USC.
0: He had 52 touchdowns his last year.
18: In his senior year, and a total of about 3,700 yards of offense, passing and rushing.
0: Slinging Sammy D.
18: Yeah.
0: Is that great?
18: That's a really good story. You know, it's.
0: I remember being. Can I tell you my Darnold story? So I went to USC practice. It was the first week of practice, and they had recruited a 5-star quarterback. I think Sam was more of a 4-star quarterback, or 3 or 4. I don't remember what it was, but they had another quarterback there, and. I don't remember the timing on this, but I think somewhere in the next 6 months, the other quarterback transferred out of the program because I literally went to Sark and I said, because I went to watch the 5-star quarterback. I don't know where he went. And I went to Sark. I said, who's that guy? And he goes, he kind of looked at me and smiled. He said, he's pretty good, isn't he? No, was it Clay Helton or was it Sark? No, I forget. It was Clay Helton or it was Sark. It was Darnold's first year. He'd been at practice for a week.
18: Mm-hmm.
0: I think Sark was the coach. Clay Helton was the coordinator. And I think it was Sark I went to. But I remember exactly in the practice field, I was looking to my right, and I had a card, and I'm sitting there in the roped-off area. And I went up, and I'm like, that guy looks better than that guy. He just smiled.
18: Yeah. You got an eye for talent, man.
0: I don't think there's any question about that after I saw that egregiously awful Scouts athletic
18: list. I will say, I did see Darnold has a new nickname. I don't know if you saw this. They're calling him, because, you know, he rode a great defense to a Super Bowl. They're calling him Deluxe Dilfer, as in Trent Dilfer.
0: Oh, give me
18: Darnold the Deluxe Dilfer.
0: Who's giving him that nickname?
18: I'm not telling. All right, Colin, let's go to the final story, and that is this weekend's big race in Washington, D.C. It's the it's on Fox Sunday, the Freedom 250, a cool and unique event. A 250-mile race with a 1.7-mile track through the streets of D.C. The track starts and finishes in front of the U.S. Capitol. Drivers cut in front of the monument. You go past the Smithsonian. You can watch practice tomorrow on FS1, and then the race is Sunday starting at 11:30 a.m. Eastern.
0: General admission tickets are free, by the way, and they got 290,000 requests for tickets.
18: I grew up in the D.C. area. There's a lot of humans there. And going to D.C. in August is a little warm, but it should be a good event.
0: Freedom 250.
18: There it is.
0: J-Mac with the news.
17: Well, that's the news.
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17: The Herd Lie News.
0: I was saying earlier, I like to be optimistic with my NFL picks. I don't like to be a downer because, first of all, I don't know. I've been pretty good over the years. The last 4 years in a row, I have picked a team that will double their win total. Doesn't mean they're going to go to the playoffs. My double the win total team is going to be the New York Giants. They had 4 wins, wasn't it? I think they're an 8, 9, 10 win team, especially if Andrew Thomas, left tackle, Scadaboo can stay healthy, Jackson Dart can stay healthy. But I will give you my 4 under teams. You know, being a little negative, but my 4 under teams, I would say the Ravens, again, the offensive line by PFF is rated going into the season 24th. They lost Tyler Linderbaum to the Raiders, and the guy that filled in for him, he tore up his knee. So he's going to be out till at least November. So the O-line's a bit of a mess. First-time coach, first-time play caller. Kansas City's first 7 games are really tough. The division's better. I mean, I think the Raiders could split with all the teams in that division. And again, the star player's getting old. Josh Simmons, the left tackle, liked him at Ohio State, but he got hurt. Liked him with Kansas City, but he didn't play a bunch. So can he stay healthy? Green Bay, I think they're going to go 9-8. I like him, but no Micah Parsons until October, and they were bad defensively without him. And it should be duly noted they lost Jeff Hafley, their defensive coordinator, who clearly made an impact the minute he arrived in Green Bay. Rashawn Gary also gone. They lost a couple of their talented receivers. And the Jets, I think, will be the worst team in football. I mean, what do you want me to say? I mean, Geno Smith and Aaron Glenn doesn't exactly scream ascension. So I think I honestly feel like it doesn't happen very often, but I would put money on this. I think the Jets will end up with a number one pick. Arizona will end up with a number two pick. That's where I'll stop. That I feel good about. Now, everybody's going to say Cleveland, and you may be right, but I think they have too much talent not to win games. Now, are they going to be terrible at quarterback?
18: Colin, I think you're missing one badly. Have you seen the Dolphins?
0: You're right. Okay.
18: I mean, are going to be horrific. And so frankly, I'm nervous that they're going to be worse than the Jets.
0: I think they have a better quarterback than both the Jets and Arizona.
18: Well, Malik Willis, he's a one-man show. They don't have Tyreek Hill. They don't have Waddle. Like, boxers are going to load up against Achan. And Malik Willis, by the way, didn't throw the ball down the field a ton with the Packers. He had like 120 throws in 4 years or some ridiculously low number. The Dolphins are aggressively courting Arch Manning.
0: I think more than any year in recent memory, Jets, Arizona, Miami. Jets actually have players. They just don't have the coach or the quarterback. Jets, Arizona, Miami, more than any teams in my recent memory, are almost guaranteed. I mean, Miami's bad, and they got to play the Bills twice and the Patriots twice. Their schedule's pretty tough. Arizona has to play the Seahawks twice, the Niners twice, the Rams twice. And, you know, I mean...
18: Wait, hold on. Arizona has Jeremiah Love, who's a stud.
0: He's hurt.
18: Trey McBride, a superstar tight end. Michael Wilson, Marvin Harrison, like they are loaded at the skill position players. Jacoby Brissett is just going to sling it. And they're going to put up some points. They're team, Colin.
0: They also lost an offensive coordinator everybody likes. Jeremiah Love's hurt. Their O-line's mediocre. All their draft picks, their top three or four draft picks got hurt. So the Diamondbacks aren't bad. The Cardinals are going to be bad. So Jets, Arizona, Miami. And I'll die on this hill. I think Shedeur Sanders starting could win five games. He's not winning nine. He's not winning 12. Yeah. Could he win 4 to 5 games? Look at their schedule. Look at Cleveland's schedule. Absolutely believe it. Lincoln Riley's around the corner. Big year in the Big Ten next.
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0: And currently in the NFL, Baker, Kyler, Hurts, Caleb Rattler, 337 regular season games, and have made nearly $450 million. You may want to consider going to USC if you're a quarterback, and Lincoln Riley's got a new office. You know, I don't get jealous very much, but my office is a glorified closet. I don't even have a hanger. Good Lord. Do you have your own, what do you got there? Do you have your own coffee machine? Well, what, give me a perk in your office. That's big looking.
6: We got the whole thing. Probably a view of downtown LA is definitely one of the perks, but it's, we moved into the Bloom Center, just a couple weeks ago. It's radically changed our daily operations, everything in our football program. The facility is unbelievable.
0: By the way, in the NIL era, do kids still care about the facility? Does that still matter in recruiting?
6: Of course they do. Of course they do. It's still, I think, especially nowadays with recovery and how important that's become as technology and all that have gotten so much better. But recovery, the way you train these guys, the way you prepare them, certainly still matters. I don't know if all the, you know, there was a period there where I think there was a lot of fluff in facilities to catch people's eye. Sure. I don't know if that matters as much, but certainly the things that functionally are going to help them become a better player or stay healthy really matter. And that's those are the areas we focused on with our new one here.
0: I told you, I watched Jaden Maiava play at UNLV. I watched him. I used to live in Vegas, so UNLV games I'll watch. And I thought he was wildly talented, but erratic. Didn't really play in structure a ton. And so when you offered him, I was like, I don't know. That's a lot of work. That's going to be it. And then after the first year, I'm like, I don't know. And I watched him last year and I'm like, oh, that's a first round. That's a first round quarterback. That's a top 15 quarterback. So that tells me, A, he takes to coaching. So he's an interesting player, Lincoln, because he's really athletic. He's got quite an arm. He's got touch. He's got an arm. And you've had Kyler, same thing. Hurts. What is the Andy Reid's got Mahomes. What is the fine line on let him play, but I need him in structure and run the play? Because he can do stuff off script I don't think a lot of quarterbacks can do.
6: Correct. And I think, you know, relative to his time at UNLV, that's what we identified that we liked, was there was a playmaking flair about this guy. He was not afraid to push the ball down the field, and we thought he had a really talented arm. And so I think our thoughts were, if we can give him some structure, if we can increase his football knowledge, if we can just kind of mold that a little bit, that we could have, you know, a really, really good player. And, you know, those have been around him. He's such a humble kid. He's such a hardworking kid. So because of that, he's been so really pretty easy to coach. And he's just, you can see like everything each year he's growing, he's learning, he's becoming more confident. He's getting a better feel when to play in structure and when to kind of let those creative talents take over. And he obviously played a really high level for us last year, and I feel like he's really improved and set to play even better this year.
0: Yeah. Now, it's interesting because I watched every one of your games. I was at a couple live, and between Jacoby Lane and Lemon, I mean, it's just different body types. And those are elite wide receivers. USC's done very well in wide receivers. And now they're gone. Now you have Mosley, who I watched in high school, who is an insane talent. You have a five-star freshman tight end. Do you worry that, boy, we are young at wide receiver, and that's a lot of offense? I mean, that Lemon on third down was virtually uncoverable. How do you replace that?
6: We definitely have less proven guys. There's no doubt about it, but I'll be disappointed if we're not just as, if not more productive there this year. I mean, again, and it helps a lot, obviously, having the quarterback in his third year now. I think the running backs and the offensive line back that we return and the experience and talent there. And we have a lot of talent at wideout. There's a lot of people that don't know these guys' names, but I think they'll learn them pretty quick. We got a really good group. They've got to learn on the fly, and these guys have got to go prove it on Saturdays. But I expect us to not take any step back whatsoever at that position.
0: So I think it's your best offensive line. In fact, I think it's the best offensive line since Pete's second or third last offensive line. I also think you have two running backs, which you really haven't had, like two guys who are both could be a number one back on virtually every other team. And really, people see you as a guy that uses sets and motion. You like to run the football. That's what you really like to do a lot. It's very McVay Shanahan, where people think of you as this creative, and it's like, no, he likes to run the ball a lot. So I like that part of it. And I've said this before, smart takes leads in college and pro football. Tough finishes them. And the criticism, I would say, if somebody said, well, what about Lincoln, do you question? I'd say, they don't close as well as I want on the road. Is this the team, because of the, I would say, the composition now of your offense, depth, is this the team that can close? Because I think you would question that. There was an inability to, like, okay, we got a lead, we need an 8-play, 6-minute drive, close it out on the road. Is this the team that can do that?
6: No question. I mean, if you look back, that's what we were really elite at, you know, at Oklahoma, you know, was we were able to do that consistently. And I think with all the good things we've done offensively and even just as a team, that's our biggest challenge, right? The Coliseum, I think home field advantage is really back in a big way. We played really well at home last year, ran the table. To go in and win tough road games in college football, that's the toughest thing. That's tougher than winning championship games, neutral site games, playoff games. The toughest thing to do is go win on the road against somebody that's really good. And to do that, you're right. Having that physical edge, being able to close games out offensively and defensively is everything. And that's the biggest step we have to take as a program right now. And so everything we've done, the way we've recruited, the what we've retained, the way we've developed, the attention on the offensive and defensive lines, as those have just gotten better and better here each year, are gearing us up to do that. And this team is certainly capable, and that's probably ultimately what will define this team. If we're able to do that, then we're going to be pretty tough to beat.
0: So let's talk Big Ten football. So when people, I mean, Oregon's, if I had to bet today, I think Oregon could win the conference. Ohio State's favored. You guys are in the top 15. There's a bunch of teams that are good. Your schedule's rough. You got to go to Indiana. There's Ohio State. There's Oregon. There's Washington. Penn State could be the most underrated team in the country. They got a good quarterback who's had several years Iowa State starting. So it's a really hard conference. And we're looking at the schedule right here. How do you, with all those young players, how do you want this team to look? Like, are there things you're going to go in and say, okay, we're not going to be the same team against Fresno State as we are against Indiana, right? There's certain things. Is there one thing early in the season you're like, hey, we're not going to be great yet at this? Is there a concern in the coach? You lost your center, but you can move Tobias Raymond over if you want. You have some depth in your O-line. Is there something you look at and think, week two, we're not going to be great at it. Week nine, we need to be and could be.
6: Yeah, I would say, I think two things. I would say one, how our depth comes together, because this is certainly the deepest roster that we've had since we've been at SC across the board, both sides of the ball. And I think figuring out that our rotations, how that's going to fit, getting these young guys in sync with our older players, because we do have a really good freshman class, as you mentioned, but also, you know, the number of returning starters that we have is as good as it's been in a long time, and one of the top teams in the country that way as well. So I think how we mesh well together will be important. And then, you know, we brought in a new special teams coordinator, obviously brought in a new defensive coordinator and Coach Patterson, and how we take to the newness of that, combined with how many young guys we have in our program. I would expect that early on, we'll feel that a little bit. And that's something that's going to have to improve throughout the year, no matter what the early games, how they go, no matter what the score is, like that's going to have to climb throughout the year. And I'd say the last thing is, you know, being able to rely on that depth at the end of the season. You know, in the last couple of years, we haven't quite been the same team at the very end of the year.
0: That's right.
6: That maybe we were in the middle, and some of the depth and injuries, and you could say luck or whatever. It's college football. That's part of what happens. We didn't build it to be lucky. We built it to where if we had those injuries that we can keep going and we can keep winning and be ready at the end of the season, no matter what. And this team, we got that opportunity to do it, but we got to develop and use our depth really well early so that we're ready in the end when those games come.
0: So Caleb Williams was the first NIL star. I don't know what Jaden Maiava is making. I'd say it's some pretty good lettuce. Now that you've seen the NIL for years, you know, you're the first USC coach that players have been paid, right? Like, so how is that working now? Because in the NFL, everybody gets paid. In college, there can be disparities. Tell me what 22-year-olds are like now in that locker room. Do you worry about it? Is it easier? What have you learned with the NIL?
6: You know, it's gotten better. I mean, number one, it's just not, I mean, the world is more accepting of it now. I just think for a while, people did not want to accept the fact that college guys are getting paid. I think too, it's not perfect yet, but there is so much more structure and organization to it than there was when it began, when there was zero, that it's, at least you have a sense of the system and how it works, right? Is it, could it get better? Does it need to continue to improve and get tweaked? Probably so, but at least everybody has an idea of what it is. And right. I think that has provided a lot more clarity. And I think that's helped staffs. I think that's helped players. You know, and then I think you're getting more used to dealing with it in the locker room, right? Like it's just, it's a thing now. It's something that, you know, it's kind of like in the NFL, you know, that you have to be aware of it. You got to understand the type of people you're bringing into your locker room, the team right. dynamic, how does that all flow? And so it's just become another challenge that we added to the list. But yeah, it's just much more normal now. Like there's a lot of days where I don't even think about it because it's just kind of that daily part of what you do. And I think we've done a good job here at SC, you know, positioning ourselves, you know, specifically on it because it wasn't very good early. And that's something that our group here, our supporters, everybody has really, you know, done an awesome job of getting us back to a place that's much more competitive.
0: Finally, Lincoln Riley, USC football coach, season's around the corner. Expanded playoff. I'm good with 16 or 24. Maybe 16 is the perfect number. To me, the more teams, the more big brands that go in, you know, I am for the playoff. I like it. 16 feels right to me. Where do you stand on it? What's the number?
6: Yeah, I mean, I think 16 would be a natural, you know, a natural jump, right? Or maybe you don't go too much too quick. But I, you know, as soon as you went to two super conferences, right, which is essentially right. what's happened, right? And it doesn't mean the other conferences are bad. They're not. But there's two that are clearly different than everywhere else. That's what puts pressure on the current system right now. And I think that's the biggest point of if you're trying to get the best teams in, yeah. then that's where I think expansion matters. And then I've also said, you know, we've obviously been at the forefront of this discussion because of the our historic rivalry with Notre Dame. You know, that's also going to allow these non-conference matchups across the country that are important to college football, that people want to see, that are good for the sport. It'll allow those to continue. And there's parts of college football that are changing that probably won't go back, but there are parts like that that can be preserved if we think ahead and I think make some of these decisions that are upcoming in the future.
0: By the way, congrats, Notre Dame's back, and everybody can stop complaining. Because I know you wanted to play them. You just wanted to get it in September.
6: That's it. That's all we ever wanted. So we got it done. Unfortunately, we got to wait a few years, but we'll be ready when the time comes.
0: Hey, colleges have sabbaticals. They're, you know, that's what professors do all the time. They take a few years off. It's no biggie. We're all going to be okay.
6: Why not us?
0: That's right. Exactly. A football team. I mean, A&M and Texas took 13 years off or something. The minute they were playing again, it got like gigantic ratings. Lincoln, great seeing you.
6: Thanks. You too.
0: Boy, that is a snazzy looking office. I'm not, you know, saying that I deserve a better office. It'd be nice to have a shower in there. You know, these shows, sometimes you sweat. I'm lifting barbells on this baby. These microphones are not light. J-Mac, I'm so fired up. The college football season, man, the Big Ten is stacked. Miami, yeah. Notre Dame are great. Georgia, Texas, watch out. LSU's got Kiffin. That'll be a wild scene down there in Baton Rouge.
13: You know, first week back from vacation, I was nervous. I didn't think there'd be content. And my God, the week flew by. There's so much to talk about. Especially that goofy list that you bashed for like an hour today.
0: That was terrible. It is crazy. I know I went apoplectic. It's just insane that the Athletic, don't blame the Athletic. They do a great job, but they polled coaches, scouts, and executives, best 25 players under 25. Jared Verse laughed at it.
13: Did you see the Jared Verse reaction when he was like, Jahmyr Gibbs is what? That was initially, he was like, wow. Oh, yeah.
0: Yeah, he's and he acknowledged he JSN Jahmyr Gibbs. 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
21: 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Fernando Mendoza got the start for the Raiders and did not look great. 8 for 15, 86 yards, an interception. 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I'm Chris Black.
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1: Welcome to the jungle. It's Wednesday, Friday to you. My name is Jim Rome. Awesome to be here. Even better to have you here. What's good? What's cracking? Hey, Rich, do you know where the deck of yeah is by any chance? Go ahead, pop that thing. Do it. Do it. Do it today. Yeah, yeah, yeah, yeah. I got you. Don't worry about it.
2: Yeah, yeah, yeah, yeah.
1: There it is. All good.
2: Yeah.
1: My brother, don't sweat any of this. All you have to do is get that bird up in the air, leave it up there for 3 hours, land that thing at the very end, and we are good. All right, welcome to the program. See, there you go. We've got lots to get done. As a reminder, the program is brought to you by FanDuel. My pals at FanDuel make this all possible. All right, good Friday show. Lots to cover. Let me lay it out for you very quickly. I know you know how we do this, so I'm going to jump right to it. Telephone number is toll free. If you want to use that, go ahead. 1-800-636-8686. Remember, I pay for it. Actually, I pay for it. I pay all the bills around here. So if you want to use that phone, I'm paying for it. So I would encourage you to use it. If you want to jump on over to X, hit me up at Jim Rome. If you want to go old school and email, you can do that too. Rome@havetake.com. Preferably, for many of you, you just want to jump in the chat and just do what you do in the chat. Go ahead and do so. Go to our YouTube channel. We have a chat there. Can you do me a favor? Once you get to our YouTube channel at Jim Rome, find the subscribe button. Just smash that thing. Just do it once. Do it once, then it's done. Hit sub, and then ring the bell, then you're good. Once you ring that bell, anytime we drop something new on there, it will notify you. You don't have to go looking for it. It will find you. So if you can do that for me, that'd be great. Thank you very much. We're working hard on the channel, and anytime you do that, that benefits us. All right, what we're looking at today. There you go. Rich, settle in. Do your thing. Do whatever the hell you want. Your show, bro. Your show. Coming up at 12:40, former NFLer. He's got a couple of Super Bowl rings. Logan Ryan. Looking forward to that. Second hour is wide open. Coming up in hour number three, the guy that I've not run down in a minute, Lincoln Kennedy. Talk some Raider football with him. In fact, I've got thoughts on the Raiders. We'll get there. I don't know whether or not Alvy left a week that was, or if Rich is going to do his own. Frankly, I don't care. Stucknut has already jumped up into chat wondering who is responsible for the week that was. I don't even care. Whoever does it is fine by me. Surprise me. Also an ATP before the end of the program. All right, let me start off first with some thoughts on last night. The Autumn Wind took on Nick the Clone Caserio's Texans in the preseason last night. And, of course, all the talk was about the quarterbacks. Beginning with that nerd, Mr. Rogers. Mr. Mendoza. To be so clear about that nerd, you know I love that nerd. I think that nerd is an absolute dog. It seems like it'd be kind of in conflict, right? How can you be a nerd but a dog? That nerd is a dog. And I mean that in the best way possible. I'm all about that nerd. I love that guy's makeup. I love his grit. And I love that he's a winner. I'm talking about Fernando Mendoza. But bro, all that said, bro, feel free to drop the Sesame Street act. You're in the NFL now. This is the Las Vegas Raiders, not Mr. Rogers' neighborhood. My dude, you don't have to act like you're about to pull out a sweater from the closet and put on your tennies every time you're on camera. Feel free to cut the Sesame Street bleep. Oh, and also, by the way, the pick sixes, them too. Cutting those out also would be a very good idea. Because the number one pick in the draft pretty much had his welcome to the NFL moment last night in the very first drive when he threw that 76-yard touchdown to the NTC's defense.
3: Ashton Genty. Play action from Mendoza, and he comes back over the middle, and he's picked off. Wood as the rookie. Mendoza trying to track him down and cannot. Pick six.
1: Housed. It happens. Happens to us all. You see, those are the growing pains of being a rookie. These are the learning experiences that everybody's got to go through, which is why I would be in no rush to put this guy on the field and start right away. Yet for some reason, that narrative is getting louder and louder. Like, he's ready. Put him out there. Stat. Yeah, actually, he's not ready. And by the way, what's the rush? What is the rush anyway? Nobody is delusional enough to think that the Raiders are going to be a contending team this year. The only goal this year is to make sure that Fernando gets off to the best start possible, has the best experience possible. And rushing him out there for week one, if he's not ready to go, is not going to make for a very good experience. In fact, it's really a goofy way to go about setting up this guy for success. Are game reps important? Of course. Of course they are. But so is keeping this dude healthy and confident and right of mind. I still completely agree with the Raiders' plan to start Kirk Cousins. At least that better still be their plan. That was the plan when they brought him in. Otherwise, why do you bring him in? As far as Fernando, I mean, as big a fan as I am of his, I do have some concerns. Number one, I don't think that he's ready to dominate right this second. But again, he doesn't need to be, because they have Kirk Cousins in the quarterback room. Again, that's the whole reason you have that guy there. This is not like Cam Ward and some other number one pick examples where a team really didn't have a choice, but they had to rush the player out there because they didn't have a viable veteran option. Cousins is more than a viable veteran option. He's actually the ideal person for Fernando to sit and watch and learn from every single day. So let that dude sit and watch. What's wrong with that plan? And again, what is the rush anyway? If Fernando's going to be your quarterback for the next 10 years, the way you think he is, what's a few more weeks? What's even a few more months, Raider fan? Why jerk with the plan? Cousins goes until Fernando is ready, and I'll be more convinced that Fernando is ready when he stops throwing the ball to the other team. And also when he stops living life like he's a guest on Barney and Friends. Did you see this guy? Mr. Buck? Mr. Buck? Joe Buck last night? Nando, bro, I mean this. I really appreciate how respectful and classy and down to earth you are. I admire the hell out of it. Oops, I used a bad word, Nando, sorry. But dude, it is possible to take it too far. Again, this, and normally when NFLers use the phrase, the government version of the phrase, I think they take themselves way too seriously, but it's appropriate here. This is the National Football League, not Mr. Rogers' neighborhood. Remember, the job here is to lead a large room of grown-ass men. And not just grown-ass men, but some of the biggest, toughest, hardest, nastiest,

if he looked right in the camera and said, oh, please tell Mr. Romo I say hello. Hey, is Mr. Romo going to lose his job? Did Mr. Romo pass that test? Is Mr. Romo in jail? Hey, Mr. Buck, can you hear me, Mr. Buck? Did you kill Mr. Romo? Dude, we get it. You are a class act. You are a humble, respectful, gritty nerd. You have manners. You were raised properly. We all get it at this point. But now you're teammates with Max Crosby, bro. Now you're running with one of the baddest dudes on the planet, and you're rocking the silver and black with the autumn wind playing in the background. It is no place for Mr. Rogers or Reading Rainbow. Now, of course, Fernando was not the only quarterback that people were fixated on last night, because, of course, all eyes were also on C.J. Stroud, because they are this season. The narrative in Houston could not be any more clear right now. This team will go as far as C.J. can take them. They have a Super Bowl roster. They've got a terrifying defense, but they've got a big question at quarterback. So naturally, social media was all over. Jumped all over it. The first chance they had to crap all over CJ for his pregame eye warm-up exercise last night. If you're watching us on our feed, you can see it. He's got his thumbs, I'm going to explain to the radio audience. He's got his thumbs outstretched, and he's looking back and forth, He's doing it, it's first laterally, then it's vertical, and he's getting loose. He's doing eye exercises. Like, y'all know quarterbacks have to use their eyeballs, right? It's pretty important. You know eyeballs are attached to muscles like the rest of the body parts, right? Y'all just use any excuse you can to crap all over this dude at any point. Now, you haters have to at least give CJ this much credit. At least he passed that test. At least he pulled it off. Mr. Romo, on the other hand, could not pull those exercises off, at least not when the cops asked him to. You might not be impressed with CJ's eye stretches, but Mr. Romo flunked those same eye stretches. Believe me. In fact, he did. He perform? Kind of like I flunked that. He flunked it when they asked him to follow the pen around. Remember? The eye exercises involving the pen. I don't know. It's hard for me to get too worked up about an eye warm-up clip when the clip of the dude showing up for camp is still burning in my mind. Remember this. The Texans posted this. CJ7 reporting in. Now, if you want to point and laugh at the video of CJ showing up to camp looking like a hefty high school senior, I can at least get with that. I understand that. But who cares about the eyeball warm-up? Especially when you consider what CJ did after the eyeball warm-up. He went right down the field for 7 on his only drive of the game. So let's not get it twisted. It is an enormous season for Stroud. No doubt about that. They don't get much bigger. He could become one of the highest paid players in the league or, I don't know, maybe lose his job altogether. Seems to me either one of those things are possible. I'm just not going to get all that worked up or get impacted one way or the other by this dude's eyeball warm-up. But again, I'm not trying to downplay how big a year this is for CJ Stroud. It is massive. Massive for him, massive for the organization. He needs to step the bleep up right now because they're going to go how he goes. They're built to contend and possibly win it all right now. They're that good. The defense is that good. They're loaded. They're well coached. They're built for it. Now we need to know whether or not he's built for it. See, that's the huge difference between the quarterbacks last night. The Raiders and Mendoza have time. Although a lot of people are acting like they don't. They do. They've got lots of time. CJ and the Texans have no time. And they're on the clock. Their sense of urgency has never been greater. The Raiders do not have Super Bowl expectations or a championship defense, but the Texans sure as hell do. The Raiders do not have a clone for a

0: GM who put together an absolute buzzsaw of a roster ready to win right now. But the Texans sure as hell do. The Raiders just need to make sure they set up Fernando for success in the best way they can. Because that dude didn't magically turn into Mr. Brady or Mr. Marino or Mr. Elway or Mr. Aikman overnight. Why are people acting like that? Mr. Mendoza ultimately might get there, but if last night is any indication, he's not there yet. So give the ball to Mr. Cousins and just relax. And seriously, Fernando, cut the Mr. Rogers act. You're making Kirk Cousins look like Aaron Hernandez. Bro, enough. 1-800-636-8686 is your telephone number, although I know a lot of you prefer the chat. I think I'm just going to head on over there really quickly and see what's up on a Friday. Stucknut's in. Mr. Sanchez needs more love. Regards, Mark's cellmate. I don't know. Is Mr. Sanchez in the hole? I don't think Stucknut, I don't think that he's behind bars. I don't think he's on the inside. I don't know exactly where he is or what he's doing or probably still recovering from those stab wounds. I don't know. But I don't think he's got a cellmate. Smackleford, Rome. Mendoza just needs to pray to the good Lord to release him from pick sixes. Signed, Jameis. Speaking of Jameis, all right, did we or did we not cover joint practice brawls earlier this week? Did I not say how stupid they were? Did I not bring out the cornhole lady saying we need her there to put an end to this? Get Jameis ran into the pile and swung on somebody, and he got the hands in return. This is another reason why you don't want it. Because somebody, like I said, the only thing stupider than swinging on a guy wearing a helmet is being out there without your helmet and having somebody with a helmet swing on your face. All that was in play yesterday. Haunted Horse, quote, I think they threw Mendoza to the wolves way too early. He needed to sit back and learn some more first. Signed, Rich Fry. Why would Rich Fry, believe me, Rich Fry's got enough to worry about in running the board without jumping into chat. So I'm going to call bullcrap on that. Rich did not go into chat for that. Oh no, it's Haunted Horse, of course. Well, I know what he meant. Believe me, I'm treating Rich with nothing but respect. Unlike James Kelly yesterday, who treated him with nothing but disrespect. Hey, Rich, sorry about that, but I'm constantly apologizing for James Kelly. It's not the first time, won't be the last time. He's like a degenerate. And by like a degenerate, I mean a straight degenerate. He's functionally illiterate. Guy's got so many things wrong with him. Don't take it personally. I've had to live with it. When I say that James Kelly is like a degenerate, what I mean is he's a straight degenerate. And when I say he's like functionally illiterate, I mean he's actually illiterate. Like, I don't even know if the guy graduated sixth grade. So why do I bring him around? Because he's also this kind of weird savant with numbers. He's like Rain Man. Hey James. What time is Wapner on? Hey, James, how many matches are there in that matchbook? Wapner's on a three. And then insert any name that he might mispronounce. Matt in the OC, quote, chat room has to warm up our eyeballs for all the crazy takes we see here, Mr. Rome. Attaboy, that's well played. That's how you do it. That's how you do it. That's what you should do. Instead of clowning, CJ, hey, chat. You should be doing exactly that. Do this, chat. Hey, radio, this bit doesn't work for you. Hey, chat, do this. And then, hey, Mr. Romo, do this. radio. I'm doing something funny. You just don't know. Anyway, chat, do that. Instead of clowning on this guy, do it, chat. Get ready for chat. Prepare for chat. That guy nailed it. Matt in the OC. Chat room has to warm up our eyeballs for all the crazy takes we see here, Mr. Rome. That's a great chat right there. Well done. Well played. Give me the brisket. Defenses are going to take great... No. Defenses are going to take special pleasure in crunching this nerd. Listen, this nerd can take it. He's tough. He's a dog. He's a winner. Man, there are so many things that I love about this nerd. He's my favorite nerd ever. He's the toughest nerd ever. This dude is a dog. He's a winner. I just need him to kind of cut the, hey, say hi to Mr. Buck for me stuff. All right, dude. Okay, that's where I'm going to draw the line. It was kind of amusing and kind of cute for a minute, but enough's enough. Unless you want to address Mr. Romo, then you can do that. But let's stop with the Mr. Buck stuff, Mr. Rogers. I mean, is it a beautiful day to be in Henderson? It's a beautiful day to be on the Strip. Where's my green sweater? Where's my green sweater? It's a beautiful day for a pick six. It's a beautiful day to split the opposition's numbers. It's Everybody a beautiful day for a ginger line. Cut. It's a beautiful day. I love the guy. Just don't play him right now. He can play in the exhibition season, but I need to stop hearing he's ready. Not if he's Mr. Bucking Mr. Buck, he's not ready. And not if he's throwing pick sixes like that, he's not ready. He doesn't need to be ready. This is the whole point. But I love the guy. I do. I'm not clowning the guy. I'm just giving him a little bit of advice. All right, still ahead. I've got Logan Ryan at 12:40. I've got Lincoln Kennedy at 2:20. These are Pacific times. I'm on the West Coast. I'm always going to rep the West Coast hard. And in and around that, I've got lots of other things to get to, including my guy, Patty Pimlet, still gaining weight. Man, this dude. Also love him. I have lots of praise for lots of people today. 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

0: Got Logan Ryan coming up in less than 10 minutes and more chat reaction. Chat's out quickly. Chat is out quickly today. 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All right, quickly on the chat. Chris from Boston. What up? What up, half fam? Always like to hear from Boston. Raider fans are going to want him after 3 weeks and then ruin him. Now, some Raider fans want him right now. I've seen other people I really respect in the media that are saying, put him out there. Do it now. Do it now. And believe me, there are people saying it that I have no business arguing with, right? There are people saying it that play the game at a very high level. I just don't get it. I do not understand it. What is the rush? Why do you need that guy out there right now? I can't think of one good reason. Other than, yeah, game reps would help, but you know what? Game reps would also hurt. They can help, clearly, but they can also hurt. Hurt the guy's confidence, hurt him physically. Don't put him out there until he's ready. And then don't put him out there until the guys around him are ready for him. They're not ready. There's a reason why that team picked first overall. They were garbage. And what's the rush? This isn't the year.
1: Garbage.
0: When it's time, it'll be time. And that time is not now. Even Clint Kubiak was not, after the game, saying, yeah, I'm not prepared yet to name a week one starter. You're not? What kind of game are we playing here? Like the proverbial, well, they're going to have to prepare for two. No, they're not. Nobody thinks that Fernando's going to start week one, but there are people who think that. I'm not one of them. Don't do it. Smiley YYC, a.k.a. Bella B. Bella, do you like to be contrarian, just be contrarian? Or do you really have trouble following what I'm saying sometimes? Quote, he's being respectful, which is a good thing. You like when athletes yes sir you. Bella, don't tell me what I like. I know what I like. I just spent half the take saying, I love that this guy's humble. I love that this guy has gratitude. I love that this guy is so hardworking and earnest and authentic. However, I'm going to draw the line. I'm going to draw the line at this Sesame Street vibe. All right? The Allegiant Stadium is not on Sesame Street. Nor does he live in Mr. Rogers' neighborhood. I'm just drawing the line right there. The strip itself, I don't know if you've been there or seen pictures of it. It's the freaking opposite of Sesame Street. I'm just saying, this is where I draw the line. You don't need to look into the camera when you know Mr. Buck is in the broadcast booth and say, oh, and hello, Mr. Buck. Not only do you not need to do that, it's not a real good idea. You're in the NFL now, not Mr. Rogers' neighborhood. Like I said, you're throwing on the silver and black, not some green tennis sweater. So, yes, respect is a good thing. He respects the game. He respects everything, including Mr. Buck. You don't need Mr. Buck, Mr. Buck. Aaron in Iowa, for Nerd-O. Fernerdo is not playing a nerd. He is that guy. And I'm all about it. War Nerds. Signed, Lorne. And everyone else in the XCR now and until the end of time. I don't even think that nerd Lorne would take offense to that. You know why? That nerd Lorne has an IQ of like 200. He doesn't care. He's smarter than the rest of us. I've got no problem saying that, admitting that, owning that. Le Nerd does not care about that. Paz Bruin. Mendoza is the guy who would not lay his head on his pillow until he found that key to the beef jerky case. Regards, not Alvy. I don't even know where Alvy is. Yeah, not only does Alvy not give a damn about the ionic plastic tower of beef and the lost key, he's not even at work today. Like, I don't even know where he is. At 11 Hondo, Jim, Jen Silk has great eye coordination. She follows my movement effortlessly. Yours, Narc Moob. You know what you should have done? 11 Hondo, just gone with Moob-ment. Movement. Sincerely, Narc Moob. Narc Moob. All right, let's break. Logan Ryan joins me when we come back. Thank you, Kennedy, in hour number three. You clones, especially those of you in chat, just keep doing what you're doing. Be right back.
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0: Live from Southern California, this is the Jim Rome Show on Westwood One.
1: That's true. I am Jim Rome. Welcome back. Great to be with you on a Friday. All right. Go on hold and stay there. We are joined right now, as promised, by a two-time Super Bowl champion. In fact, he played three Super Bowls overall, six conference championship games, 11 years in the league for the Patriots, the Titans, the Giants, the Bucks, the 49ers. He is now a CBS Sports NFL game analyst. He is Logan Ryan. Logan, really appreciate you making time. Great to see you, man. How you doing?
2: Hey, Jim, thanks for having me back. I always love coming on.
1: I appreciate you. I appreciate you saying that, too. It's always great to have you on. All right, so you look like a million. So you're going to be in the booth week one for CBS calling the Ravens and Colts. Let me start right there. How do you expect the Ravens to look and operate differently under their first-year head coach, Jesse Minter, as opposed to under John Harbaugh?
2: Yeah, it's going to be fascinating, honestly, because what offense are they going to run? Is Lamar Jackson going to get under center a little bit more than he ever has? Obviously, the offensive coordinator coming over from Chicago. They did that with Caleb Williams. So I'm fascinated to see, because you bring a new coach in for Lamar Jackson. He obviously has two, arguably three MVPs. He has a style of play. That regime changes. New coach comes in. Do you change how he plays? You kind of let him have the keys. I'm interested to see how that goes. Obviously, Derrick Henry will be in that backfield, a good friend of mine, former teammate from the Titans. So I'll be loving to chat with him and bring some insight on air. But I'm fascinated to see how they operate this offense with Lamar Jackson, if he goes under center and how much that is. And also, you know, the Ravens just lost their starting center and they lost their highest paid center, Lindenbaum, in free agency. So they're having some work to do on the offensive line as well.
1: Their loss is the Raiders' gain in that regard. Look, and you mentioned Derrick Henry, so let me just ask you about him really quickly, man. Nobody liked this guy. Like, have you seen any slippage at all? And when you played with him, is there any way to describe just how hard this guy works and what he does in the unseen hours and in the darkness?
2: Yeah, I think I've got a glimpse of that darkness and those unseen hours of Derrick Henry. And I, you know, when I got to the Titans, I think Derrick was entering year two or three, and he kind of was splitting carries with DeMarco Murray. And then in the next two or three years, he's getting 2,000 yards a season. I know the body work specialist he uses. I know the type of diet that he does. I know how he lifts. I know how he trains. I saw it firsthand. I did some of that with him. Can't push the weight that he pushes, though. So it's funny because, you know, I was able to play with Derek, Saquon, and Christian McCaffrey. And I just don't think these guys are going to slow down with age, just with what they do with their diet, what they do with their regime. Derek especially, I think he's going to break a lot of records and transcend. 30-year-old running back, what is he going to be able to do? I wouldn't be surprised if Derek's rushed for over 1,500 yards. He would probably think I'm quoting him low with that. He's always seems like he's one of breaks 2,000 every year now. So he's definitely found his flow. He found his trend. And I don't think he's slowing down anytime soon, not this year.
1: And not only that, but such a good dude, too. Logan Ryan joining us. Logan, you had a couple of rings from your 4 years with the Patriots. Let me ask you this. Do you think that the growth of Drake May, along with the additions of guys like A.J. Brown and others, will outweigh what's going to be a much more demanding schedule than the one they played last year?
2: Yeah, you know, I get this a lot. I feel like both the Seahawks and the Patriots are just being so underrated coming off playing in the Super Bowl. Obviously, the Seahawks have all that going on in division with the Rams, but they're defending Super Bowl champs. And then to your question about the Patriots, Drake May was the most accurate passer in football. He was second in MVP voting behind Matt Stafford. Matt Stafford had Puka Nacua and Davante Adams to throw to. No shade there. But now Drake May's coming with A.J. Brown and Romeo Dobbs. So I cannot see the slippage coming year two in Josh McDaniels' system. I understand it's a harder schedule, but guys, I think the Patriots are being super slept on. Obviously, people will call it bias, but look at the additions they made to the receiving core. The best thing A.J. Brown does, another former teammate of mine, is track the ball down the field. The best thing Drake May does is throw the deep ball, better than anyone in the NFL. So you have one of the best deep ball wide receivers and one of the best deep ball throwers. I can't see how it's not a perfect marriage. Then you have Romeo Dobbs as your number two wide receiver. The Patriots had none of that last year. So I can't see how there's not improvement on the offensive end.
1: We're talking to Logan Ryan. I'm going to pick my spots. There's so many good things I want to ask you about. You played for Mike Vrabel when you were with the Titans.
2: Yeah.
1: So knowing Mike Vrabel the way you do, like he had a very challenging offseason, and you go through something like that, and he put himself in that situation, but you go through something like that, it's going to have an impact. How much of an impact? Do you think that he's moved beyond that, or will he not be beyond that until they hit the field and start winning games? Like, what do you think his headspace is like right now?
2: Well, I can't speak for his headspace personally, but I know I can't think of a better, well, I don't want to say a better person, but a coach who's played in New England system that's all about do your job and move on to the next play, move on to the next game. And then when I was with Mike Vrabel in Tennessee, he instilled a lot of that, some of that New England culture down to Tennessee, kind of hybrid it and brought it back to New England. But he's going to move on from it the best he can. He's going to do his job as a coach. I guarantee you that. He's going to get the boys ready to play. Everything about that building is trying to limit distractions. When I was in New England, there was tons of distractions all the time. Me coming into Aaron Hernandez's trial my rookie year, and we still found a way to move on and have success on the field. So I think that Mike Vrabel does a good job of keeping it football, and he allows and understands that people have personal issues. Although he's the head coach and gets the most attention, and I'm sure this story's not going to die anytime soon in the beginning of the season until, you know, a few weeks into it. But there was players going through all personal issues all the time, as we are in human beings. And Mike did a great job of kind of navigating that, understanding that people need time to figure their personal issues out. But when it's time to play football, it's time to play football. He did a great job of that and cleaned that up in Tennessee when I was there. And I think he's going to do that personally. When it's time to coach football, I think he'll be ready to coach football, and he'll be able ready to call a good third down defense or whatever his job may entail that week. So I think he's somebody that kind of grew up in the system of moving on to the next play. As a player and a coach, I kind of seen it firsthand, being in New England as a player and having Mike as a coach. I think this is everything he preaches. Now he just needs to do it personally.
1: Logan Ryan joining me. So, Logan, you were drafted in the third round in 2013. How many corners were selected before you in the draft?
2: 13 corners were selected before me.
1: And how many of them today can you name?
2: Oh, I can name at least a good 10 of them, for sure.
1: Let's try it. Do you mind?
2: Yeah, let's do it. So we have D. Milner went first there, right? Then you have Desmond Trufant, Xavier Rhodes, and then you have Leon McFadden, Bleedy Ray Wilson, Dwayne Gratz, Tyrann Mathieu, Jonathan Banks, Darius Slay, okay? And then you have Jamar Taylor. And then I got to be coming out pretty soon. Where am I at?
1: You got 10.
2: Okay, I told you I would have 10. Let me think about some of these sleepers. Who am I missing? Maybe a second rounder or a third rounder there?
1: I'm not even sure.
2: I don't know. I think the ones that I a lot of respect for their game was Tyrann Mathieu, who wasn't really a corner. He kind of was a DB coming out. He should have won every award. He was amazing in college. And obviously Desmond Trufant, Xavier Rhodes, they had good careers. Darius Slay is actually joining me at CBS this year. So that'll be pretty cool to have him on our side here in media at CBS. He's going to be really funny and really real and great on TV. So, you know, there's some that we kind of forget their names, but there's a good bunch in there as well. So I think I told you a good 10 of them that I remember. I wish the other three made a few more plays for me to remember them.
1: That's how you do it, dude. I mean, clearly, you derived a lot of fuel from that, very clearly. Let me ask you something, Logan. So you had a great career. You had a great career, and you have a lot of things on your resume that those guys do not have. That fuel that carried you through your career, did it just kind of dissipate once your career ended? Or does that kind of thing stay with you forever? And does it still drive you even today?
2: Well, it's funny. When I started joining media, I went to the NFL broadcast boot camp, which is something the NFL puts together. They identify guys with big personalities that might be good on TV one day, guys with radio shows, guys with podcasts. And I've had radio shows throughout my playing career. And, you know, they kind of put you through a 3-day training. And I remember the one note I took down is they said that media, TV, it's a real career. You know, I can just walk into this and think you're going to just kind of lackadaisically go get paid. And they don't create new spots for you. You got to take someone's job, right? At CBS, if you're calling a game, somebody was there previously, they're not creating new booths for you. So it's competitive. I remember saying, I got to take someone's job. And that's the exact mentality I had as a player. I remember, Aqib Talib had an injury and I made my first start, you know, I guess 13 years ago or so in New York against the Jets. And I had an 80-yard pick six. And I started, I think, 11 years since after that game. And I wasn't going to give that job back up. And the same thing here with TV. You know, you got to kind of break in the industry and call a few games, and then they make a decision to give you some bigger packages. You got to do the best with it. And I'm sure you know that, Jim. You've been doing this a long time. But, you know, there's always somebody younger, hungrier, and cheaper that's trying to come for your job. So I keep that in mind as I make my TV career, that I got to go take some people's job and have fun with it. But that's exactly my mentality as a player, that chip on my shoulder, and I keep that same thing in TV.
1: Now, you nailed it. That's why you're going to be fine. That's why you're going to be exactly fine. That's, you understand that. I don't need to explain that to you. It is a business. It's not a victory lap. It is a business. Real quickly, you hold the distinction, Logan, of being the guy that intercepted Tom Brady's last pass with the Patriots, sealing the Titans playoff win. Of course, can you take me through it? What do you remember most about this and then housing it?
2: You know, it's a unique defense. I'm actually lined up in the middle of the screen here, almost at a linebacker there, like the 10-yard line. And this is a defense that we put in for me to read Brady's eyes, because I know him really well. He's a former teammate of mine. And this is kind of a victory defense for us. And they put me in position to be the middle linebacker, which is a unique formation for us to be in defensively. I'm a corner, but they put me in the middle of the field to read Brady, to kind of be the spy on this play. And so I'm sitting here. This is a tip ball. Nothing spectacular, but I have a good break on the ball.
1: Tip trail.
2: And actually, if you see Mike Vrabel here, he's actually pissed
1: off.
2: He's
1: hot, dude. He's pissed, isn't he?
2: At me, because you look at time and score here, I should slide. By sliding, we have a one-point lead here. I score. We kick the extra point. We go up 8. So now, technically, we have to kick back off, and the Patriots can maybe return the kickoff and tie the game and whatnot. If I slide here, the Patriots have no timeouts. The game's over. So everyone on our sidelines going crazy. This crowd is stunned. Brady's shocked. And Mike Vrabel, knowing what he knows, is absolutely mad at me for scoring this ball here. So I remember that being funny. But when you get a chance to ice Tom Brady and run it in the end zone, I told Vrabel, I'm not sliding 100 times out of 100. You can bench me and get mad at me. I understand time and score now. But if I had to go back in time,
1: hell
2: it would be
1: yes.
2: Pick 6 on Brady's last
1: hell
2: pass.
1: Hell yes, so Logan. I'm happy. You know it. You know
2: exactly.
1: It, man. So, come on, Braves. There's like 9 seconds left on the clock. You weren't going down. And nor should
2: Braves.
1: You have gone down.
2: We had to go kick off after this, and we still were able to squib it, which we did, and they didn't get anything out of it. So that's Brady's last pass. And that's crazy. That's how it all, all planned out.
1: That's forever. We're walking off on that. Logan, appreciate you so much, man. Really good to see you. You always make the show better, and can't wait to do it again soon. Thank you, man. Have a great day. Logan Ryan joining us. No way do you don't get down. You have a chance to intercept Tom Brady and end that thing and drive a stake through his heart. That was awesome. All right, there's hour number one. Hour number two is wide open. My thanks to Logan Ryan. He's going to be great. He's got the right mindset, the right mentality. He was an excellent player, great broadcaster already. All right, hour number two, when we come back.
0: This is Westwood One Sports.

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2: You've never seen the gridiron like this. 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
5: 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Brock Purdy started the game for the Niners, went 4 of 6, 29 yards, before Mac Jones took over at quarterback. The story of the offseason with San Francisco has been if they can stay healthy, with lots of injuries throughout camp once again. If the 49ers can stay healthy, this feels like a last chance for this group to make a deep run in the playoffs. I'm Chris Black.
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0: Live from Southern California, this is the Jim Rome Show on Westwood One.
1: All right, so we move into hour number two. I am Jim Rome. Welcome back, or good afternoon. The Jim Rome Show is presented by FanDuel. They make it all possible. Not to belabor the point, but I've said this before, but I do want to repeat, Logan Ryan nailed it. Like, that was a masterclass on what you should tell athletes that want to get into broadcasting. And it's so different right now because the landscape is so different right now. It's not like years ago, athletes used to call me up before there was the advent of social media and podcasting when there were just not that many jobs. There were the over-air networks, there was ESPN, there were some cable opportunities, and athletes would call me up and say, hey, what advice can you give me? You've done this a long time. And I didn't say it exactly the way he said it. He actually said it even better. But what I would always say was, you need to understand, your next career, your broadcast career, should you get a broadcast career, will never be like your athletic career. It just won't. You know, showing up at the studio and being on the air or going to games and being an analyst will never be the same as putting on pads and lighting some sucker up and snot bubbling somebody. It just won't. But you need to treat it like that, or you need to at least treat it like a career, because that's what that is. This is not a victory lap. This is not a reward for you being a player. He did even better by saying, I learned when I played the game that if I was going to play, I had to take somebody's job. And then I learned once I took that job, I had to rip that job from somebody. I had to make sure that nobody ripped that job from me, because they'd be coming for me the way I was coming for them. Like, that guy's got a perfect mindset for it. And that's exactly right. You have to approach it like a job. You know, one more thing we didn't get into with Logan Ryan that I thought was really interesting that he said recently. Remember yesterday when I said on the air that a number of athletes have been saying lately, you know, $1 million is not really $1 million, or $2 million is not really $2 million. It's not that much money when you think about it, because $1 million is really 600 or 500. You know, Uncle Sam, blah, blah, blah. Logan Ryan's take was, I never actually spent any of my NFL salary. I saved that money. You know, the other money I spent, the other money that I was able to make on the side, the ancillary stuff, but I never went at the principal. Like, he's not saying it's not that much money. He's saying I need to be really, really smart with my money. So that very clearly is somebody who gets it. Gets it completely. At Tip Major on Reaction, quote, yo, Jim, is a Raiders fan, I am with you. As soon as he, Fernando, as soon as he was drafted, they should have dropped Fernando's ass off at the strip and get turned out. Too late to do it now, maybe year two. He's made a point of saying, I'm not going there. I have no interest in going to the strip except for maybe, I saw him say it, maybe for a steak occasionally, maybe a movie. Maybe I go see Spider-Man. I'm not hanging out there. I'm not going to casinos. I'm not playing cards late at night. That's not where I'm going to be. That's not where I need to be. They couldn't just drop him off there. He would have left. He doesn't want to be there. Rome, I made sure to tell Mendoza after the game to keep his head up. The league is tough. My advice has helped other young quarterbacks like Caleb Williams. Regards, C.J. Stroud. Eric and Castle Rock. Easy, Adam Rank. That's one of Rank's favorite things ever. When Adam Rank and I did the after hour, Adam Rank constantly, because he loves Caleb. He's a big Bears fan, obviously. He constantly was going in on CJ for, quote, sunning Caleb. And it's fair. He did. And Adam had to choose between his 909 roots and his love of the Bears, because CJ is like a 909er. And I think that on some level, Adam Rank is proud of that fact, but did not appreciate CJ sunning Caleb, which he did. And at the time, it didn't seem that far off, because Caleb had a rough rookie year and CJ had one of the greatest rookie years ever for a quarterback. So that's where that's coming from. One more. Canon SA, quote, Rome, Fernando Mendoza has a potty mouth. Signed, Philip Rivers. Yeah, I don't know. I don't think even Fernando would dadgum anybody like Phil did. He bleep it. The Wasabi boys are in. All right. Like, This is interesting. Quote, Mendoza is a hardo, but a nerd. It's a very weird dynamic. Yes, that's it. He's not just a nerd. He's not just a nerd. Like I said, he's a dog. He won a national championship at IU. He was a three-star coming out of high school. He started at Cal. The dude is a dog. You're right. He is a hardo, but he is a nerd. It is a weird dynamic. I love the guy. The positives so outweigh the negatives. This guy's saying, quote, watch out for those guys pushing the holier than that. No, watch out for those guys pushing the holier than holy narrative. They usually have something to hide. Signed, the Boy Scouts, Catholic Church, and Juice. Chris from LA, now in Portland. All right, bro, easy. Easy. I'm not saying that that's not the case sometimes. It's, you know, you can put that on faith. You can put that on people that are devout. I'd put that on anybody. Anybody pushing anything too hard may not be what they appear, including those that are very faithful, but not this guy. I buy it. Normally when I say, if something seems too good to be true, it's absolutely too good to be true. Not in this guy's case. I'm just saying, dial it back a little bit, my guy. I'm not saying don't be who you are, Fernando. Be who you are. Because who you are is what got you where you are. I get all that. Man, you were brought up the right way. This dude is so respectful and so humble, and he absolutely is a servant and a leader. He's all those things. But I finally had to draw the line at, hey, say hello to Mr. Buck for me. What about Mr. Aikman? Oh, Mr. Aikman's a legend. All right, enough. You're in the National Football League, not Mr. Rogers' neighborhood. Dude, you're the face. Not only the face of that franchise, the face of the freaking silver and black. Have you seen your fans? Have you seen your constituents? Have you seen Raider fan, my guy? I'm not saying change who you are to be one of them. That'll never happen. I'm saying you don't need to Mr. Buck, Mr. Buck. But if you want Mr. Romo, Mr. Romo, and you've got questions about him, that's fine. Also, quick reminder, ATP on a Friday. Ask the pros. 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Post your question at Jim Rome. Use the hashtag AskThePros on X. Listen later on. 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If I say to you, play some word association, I'm going to give you a phrase, and you tell me the first thing that pops into your head. Ready? You know. Fabian, my brother. Let's go to L.A. Fabian in L.A. Fabian, doggy dog.

0: Look it. So the thing is that when you have a job that all you got to do is punch in and do what you do, and no one is looking after you ever, it's like the best job ever. You do what you do, and they let you do what you do. I don't know if you know what I mean.
1: Well, I know what you mean, dude. That sounds like the best job ever. How do I get that job, dude? Oh, I want that job. But you already have that job. You're like Logan Ryan. Now that you have that job, there's no way you're giving up that job.
0: This will be the second. Like I'm thinking, like, damn, if I would have a job with Romy, that'll be the number one job ever, right?
1: No, bro. It sounds like you have a better job.
0: I would
1: job.
0: Hate to drive wherever you're at, right? But this will be the second best job ever, period. Anyways, if I have a little bit of time, please. Sorry, clones. Hey,
1: No, bro. You have all the time you need, my guy. You have the second best job ever, and this is your best call ever.
0: I need pictures from the clones from places that we've met because my phone, I lost my phone, my pics and everything, and I need you clones to please send pics. You know how to get a hold of me. Come on now. And the last thing real quick, man, when is the next smack off, homie? Because I'm going to be there somewhere. Last thing, my ass. Kyle Tucker, man, how come they cannot make something up for this cat? Oh, you know, he has an ingrown toenail. Orale, he's out for a week. Ah, man, his hemorrhoids flared up. Oh, that's another week or two or something. If you're going to go neck, oh, his neck keeps on growing or something. But get him out of the lineup, brother. Anyways, yeah, sorry about that. Thank you, Romy, for the time, homie. I kind of ventilated, eh? And I hadn't called you for a minute, but I'm telling you, I'm not going to be calling the jungle for some reason. Over and out. See you, jungle.
1: Man, feel free to go ahead and rack that doggy dog. Hey, Fabian, my brother. The hell just happened? And I've known him a long time. Fabian's busted my knuckles with his brass knuckle fist bumps. I could try to recap what just happened, except that I have no idea what just happened. There are bits and pieces of that I was able to follow. Fabian, I love you, man. Know that. Just know that. I want to go on record. I'm looking directly at you, Fabian, in the camera. I love you, man, so much. So Fabian's got a job. A lot of times over the years, Fabian has called the show without a job. And now he not only has a job, he has his last job. And, I mean, he used to call up and say, hey, doggy dog, Romy Rome, I need some karma for an interview that I'm having. I need this job. And now he just said, oh, I got a job. It's the best job ever. Well, the second best job ever. Working with you, Rome, would be the best job ever. But this is the second best job ever. I'm like, what's the job? And then he got kind of vague. But what he said was, let me tell you about the job. The job is I can do whatever I want, whenever I want, and no one's looking at me. I'm not accountable to anybody, doggy dog. I'm never leaving this job. This is the best job ever. I'm like, that sounds like the best job ever, dude. He also said he lost his phone, though, and that he's got pictures of he and I. But he no longer has the phone, so he doesn't have the pictures. So, clones, if you have pictures, you know where to find him. Can you please send him those pictures? And then he remembered, wait. The Dodgers. And then he went in on Kyle Tucker. Because are there any Dodger fans that don't hate that guy right now? And they want to know when the smack-off was. And I didn't know if he was asking because he's going to be in it. Or just wanted to know when it was because he wants to. One and the only, Fabian. Not only the one and the only, and he's been calling the show for years. I mean, he'll disappear for a couple of years and then come back. But that might have been his greatest call ever. I don't know how you top that, my dog. That was really epic. Really tremendous. Fabian in L.A. Man, he's been calling since the L.A. show. You know. I wonder if there's any chat reaction to my man Faves. Let's see. Haunted Horse, Fabian, all over the place. It's like water being wet. He did actually state

0: the obvious. I don't think that Fabian needed to tell us that he was all over the place today, Romy. That's where you live, dude. It's okay. What are you apologizing for? Never apologize for something we already know. And never apologize for something that does not require an apology. You being all over the place is a good thing, Fabian. Daily Row, quote, "This makes total sense." Signed, nobody. I mean, sure. You have to be able to speak Fabian to understand Fabian. Sean and Aliso Viejo, quote, "Amazing he has a job." And not only a job, Sean, but a job apparently that we all want. Tommy and Nola understands. My God, that was beautiful. It was. That was my reaction. My reaction was not, how does this guy have a job? Or, no wonder this guy doesn't have a job. That was exactly my reaction. My God, that was beautiful. And five. Sounds like Fabes is going into, quote, business with Ira Craig selling shrimp Bluetooths. That's not what it sounds like. Why are you on this guy? Why are you on this guy? Tommy's back. Jim, you realize that you are now compelled to have Fabian on the reinvention project. I don't know. Reinvention project's pretty deep and long form. I don't know that we can get much more out of Fabian than what we just got. I think that was his reinvention project pod. That was. A lot of you have been asking, when are you going to bring back the reinvention project pod? 5 minutes ago. I just did. Tommy, can we get a thumbnail up? Can we get a glossy of Fabian as our latest guest on the Reinvention Project? We just had that ep. That's like ep number 108, I think. It just happened. It just happened. C. Davez, 78. War Fernando getting a sugar high off the soda at Chuck E. Cheese. I bet he doesn't drink soda. I bet that dude's so clean. I bet that dude is so clean. And you know the thing about Chuck E. Cheese? Not clean. I haven't been there in a while, but I remember always being, how do I say this? I'm always really careful. I have this kind of this filter. Whenever I go to a retail outlet or a restaurant, or do I say what I really feel without knowing whether or not we have a relationship? Oh, what the hell? I'm going to let it fly. Creepy freaking place. Creepy freaking place. When the kids were kids and people were going to Chuck E. Cheese, I'd be like, damn, man, creepy place. But really good food. But at least spotless, clean, man, hygienic. Rolling around in those giant boxes of dirty balls and the creepy rat would come out. Why would they think that a giant rat would be kid friendly? It's a rat. Let's see here. Okay, I think we're good for now. Take a break. When we come back, you know what I want to do? I want to finish the thought on the Ravens. And I said to Logan Ryan, what do you think it's going to be like when you get Jesse Minter in there? How are they going to look and be different than they were under John Harbaugh? I can actually answer that in part. And by the way, there is no shortage of current and former Ravens that have been coming for John Harbaugh this week. Like, never a word in 18 years, but they're all coming out now. So I want to get into all that too. 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

All right, so let me finish the thought about the Ravens. Welcome back. Now, I'm not saying that this means they're going to win the Super Bowl, but it is pretty clear that the vibe is completely different in Baltimore these days. And that was not necessarily a given. This is what's interesting to me. It was not a given in the sense that the Ravens sought off John Harbaugh, and then they hired Jesse Minter. Remember where the Ravens found Jesse Minter? On the Harbaugh coaching tree. Now, generally, you hire the opposite of what you fire. But that's not really what the Ravens did. Not theoretically. They went younger, for sure. They went hungrier, I would argue. But they stayed within the family. So I was wondering how different the vibe would really be for the Ravens this season. Yeah, well, I'm not wondering anymore. Not after seeing that viral clip of Jesse Minter on the mic with the team at the team dinner this week. It was almost like Jesse Minter lost himself at that team dinner. In fact, that's exactly what happened as he led the rest of the Ravens roster in a rousing rendition of Lose Yourself. Check it.

0: All right, so it kind of tougher if you're listening on the radio, but if you saw that feed, like the team's there. It's a team dinner. The phones are out. The guy's got the mic. He's all about it. He's not faking it. And the energy's real and it's authentic. And they're all into it. They're all into it. So say what you will about that, but there's no way either Harbro is doing anything like that. Neither nerd Harbo bro is going to grab that mic and throw down any hip-hop lyrics anytime soon. I can pretty much assure you of that.
1: Tell that clone to get a life.
0: That guy, Jim Harbaugh, the only artist that he would cover in that kind of a setting is Jim Zorn and his hip hip hoorays. I actually bet that Jim would make them sing, "For he's a jolly good fellow, for he's a jolly good fellow." Why do I say that? Because he's already done that. More than once. We've already seen him force a locker room full of Michigan men to sing, "For he's a jolly good fellow." Even this week, the quote that we got from Jim Harbaugh was about his beloved Justin Herbert. Was about as far from Eminem lyrics as it possibly gets. Because Harbaugh described the love of his life as, quote, "locked, cocked, and ready to rock." I mean, I guess that's better than "for he's a jolly good fellow," except not by much. Now, I'm not saying any of this to pile on. It's just wild how different the styles are when you consider the young generation of head coaches versus, say, the Harbros. And just to be clear, the new vibes in Baltimore are not just about the karaoke Eminem at the team dinner. You've got players on the team who have already been outspoken about Minter's new approach to the football operation. Guys like Rashad Bateman, for instance. This is what he had to say yesterday.
2: I would just say very detail-oriented team. I mean, from head coach to, you know, OC to receiver coach, you know, everybody really, you know, harps on the details and the small things. And that's just not what we were in our past. You know, I think right now we're just learning how to play, you know, fast, smart football, and trust, you know, our training and trust the call and trust our teammates and whatnot. So I think that's the difference right now is honestly just building that team chemistry for sure.
0: Oh, just that. Yeah, you mean everything is different. Wow. My man's not dancing around that one, is he? He rattled off pretty much every major thing that you need to be successful. He just straight up said that everybody harps on the details now, and the small things now, and the culture now, and that these were not things that we were doing in the past. Man, that is not the best look for John Harbaugh. And by not the best look, I mean a horrible look. A really bad look. Because every coach I know says the difference between being good and great is attention to the deets and the small things. You know, because how you do anything is how you do everything. Hell yes, that is extremely damning to Harbro too.
1: Tell that clone to get a life.
0: That is bad, man. And all right, so maybe you say that's probably just one guy who had an axe to grind. Just one ingrate. Nope. Not just one dude. Not just one ingrate. Others too. Longtime tackle Ronnie Stanley backed up. And that's a cornerstone of that franchise. Ronnie freaking Stanley backed up those comments by telling The Athletic, quote, "Minter just values the finer details." So that's two guys talking about how we are way more detail-oriented. In short, we're better prepared. I would love the way that sounds if I'm a Ravens fan. Wouldn't love it if I were a Harbaugh, especially John Harbaugh. But that's got to fire you up, Ravens fan. Now, I'm not trying to say that the Harbaugh brothers can't hang anymore or that the Giants made a mistake by bringing this guy in. I'm not saying that. John Harbaugh might be exactly what the Giants need, because what they need is stability. What they need is consistency. What they need is respectability. Man, they need a lot of things, and he might be able to provide those things. But the Giants are never, ever going to have team dinners where they spit hip-hop lyrics with their head coach, at least not this head coach. Because while Jesse Minter is going off on the mic with his Ravens, and the Ravens are loving it, this is the kind of thing that Giant players are sitting through right now.
3: Standing up here in front of the New York Giants. The New York Giants. It's the New York Giants sitting in this room. The New York Giants. Wow, it's an honor. It's an honor to stand in front of this room right now. And I know those coaches back there feel the same way, right, coaches?
4: Sergio.
3: It's an honor, man. We've been working, haven't we? We've been working early, we've been late, getting ready for today. Today. Sitting in this chair, this seat, getting to work, getting started, our beginning. Because this is where it all begins, together.
0: Few thoughts. One, cringy as hell. Two, if I think that's cringy and awkward, could you imagine being a New York Giant? How do you think the New York Giants felt about that? I'm just a radio knob in a studio in California, and I'm weirded out by that. Awkward as hell. What if you were a New York Giant sitting in a chair, sitting in a room that had four walls, and there was somebody sitting next to you?
3: The New York
0: Giants. And you play for the New York Giants. Everybody can feel it, even my assistants. Bro, we can feel how awkward and cringy that was.
3: Giants.
0: Man, no wonder the Ravens players couldn't wait to get rid of that guy. These guys are all hyped at a dinner with their phones out, and they're rolling video on their coach. And they're just spitting lyrics and having a good time. And these dudes are all sitting in their chair like, dude, whoa, easy. This is awkward and cringy.
3: Giants.
0: Compare the two. If you're watching on the stream right now, look at these guys. Man, they're having fun. It's like a bachelor party or something. Except it's a work function. Like, these dudes love each other. You can't fake that. You can't fake that. And then you go to the video of the Giants, and John's up there just getting all cringy with it, and they're like clinically dead.
3: The New York Giants.
0: Every one of these guys, look at these guys, the New York Giants, and they're just sitting in their chair like, easy, pops. So who do you think? Look at these guys. Nobody's even moving. Like, they're clinically dead. They're hiding their heads in their hands. They don't remember a thing this guy said. So who do you think the players are going to respond better to? Who do you think they're going to be more connected to? Then again, I will say this. Harbaugh can at least flash that Super Bowl ring that he won with Lamar Jackson and the Ravens to get their attention, right? This guy's probably like, hey, Jackson. Hey, Cam. Hey, Abdul. Hey, Malik. All together now, for he's a jolly good fellow, for he's a jolly good fellow, for he's a jolly good fellow. I'm not saying the Harbros aren't still effective, but wow. Talk about a juxtaposition. I don't know. I'm feeling a lot better about the Ravens. Now you see why. Everybody's like, wow, this is unbelievable. They're firing John Harbaugh? The most stable thing? Well, now you got their players talking about, we weren't really on the details. We weren't really that prepared. Man, it's all different now. Now you get it. WolfNate11 on the chat, quote, Giants rooks, all going back for the fifth year. Screw this place. There you go, dude. Great chat. See, if I go through enough of these things, I'll see a good one. WolfNate11, nice job. Nice job, WolfNate. If they graduate in 2022, class of 2022, they probably are looking for it. Oh, hell no. Hell no. Kevin W. 9252, I'm just going to read one because I know they were coming. Locked, cocked, and ready to rock. He'd fit in well with us. Sign Chatsworth. Paisano 777, quote, was Minter vaping as well? I don't think he was. I don't think that he was. At least not in that video. All right, when we come back, I think that's going to be interesting. I'm not saying that that makes them a Super Bowl favorite. I am saying I saw some connectivity. I saw some camaraderie. I saw some chemistry. I saw a coach connecting. Harbaugh was not connecting with the Giants in that opening speech. All right, still ahead. I want to talk about, you know what we haven't gotten into? I want this unbelievable story about LIV Golf and how Sergio destroying the tee box at the Masters may have had something to do with LIV pulling their funding. Really? I don't know if it's true or not, but I love it. I love it. I would have thought for sure it would have had a lot more to do with Hefty and his act, but maybe it did. All that still ahead. Also, Lincoln Kennedy next hour. Stay tuned.
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1: Today would be a good day to get up on the phones. We still have phones, all right? This is the great irony to me. 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Have a conversation with me. No, have a conversation with the entire jungle. Have a conversation with everybody. Just get up in here and say what's on your mind and go old school with it. Yes, it's a radio program. That's a simulcast, and it's digital. I get all of these things. I'm not asking you to jam the phone lines every single hour. I'm just saying today's a good day. It's Friday. Get up in here. I do want to talk about Sergio Garcia. I want to talk about Patty Pimlet. But I want to talk to you. I'm trying to farm some engagement, but some old school engagement. Get on the phone. Hit me up. This guy's really good at it, but he went to chat instead. This is my man, Dre in Providence. Dear Jim, I think Fabian's job is a ghostwriter for Miss America contestants. War day drinking with Fabian. Signed, Dre in Providence. See, Dre is one of the best callers to the jungle. That does not do it justice. Like, that's fine. That's good. It's a super chat, by the way. Thanks, my brother. But he is one of the best callers. Great character, great personality. Always makes me laugh. Jamie in Green Bay. Jamie in Green Bay will never get on the phones, but Jamie in Green Bay is the most consistent person, arguably, in writing things in. Quote, Steve Ballmer saying, toilets makes me want to run through a brick wall more than John Harbaugh just repeating, New York Giants, New York Giants. One more thought on that. Here's the problem with Harbaugh repeatedly saying, the New York Giants. Wow, man. I'm in front of the New York Giants. All these young guys, they don't even know what that means. They barely even know who they play for because the New York Giants are no longer the Tiffany franchise of the NFL. The New York Giants, if you were to swap out uniforms with the Giants and Jets the last couple of years, you probably wouldn't be able to tell the difference. You can now because the Giants are loaded, loaded with talent, loaded. The Jets are still garbage. But I'm just saying the last couple of years, the way these franchises have operated, you never know. When the Giants were always the Tiffany franchise. So when this guy's up there like, man, the New York Giants, the people that he's saying it to, the players, they don't even know what that means. Like, what is this, 1986? Well, they're looking around. It's like, is LT around here? They probably don't even know who LT is. Giants. Where's my guy Phil Sims? That means nothing. That's why they were all acting like they were dead, because they were brain dead. All right, so I'm looking for phone calls. 1-800-636-8686. Let's go to NoCal. Steve in NoCal. This phone call. Steve, my dude, what's going on? How you doing, brother? Steve, that does not sound good. Where are you, man?
2: Are you there, Rome?
1: What's happening, partner?
2: What's happening, partner?
1: Talk to me. Hey, I got you.
2: I wanted to call in because Fabian's call. You know, I'm in the jungle here up in NoCal, and I'm telling you, we're looking forward to another smack-off get-together. The one I went to in L.A. was great, and Fabian was one of the biggest reasons why. I spent a lot of time talking to him, and he's like me. We don't do well on these on-air calls for the same reason, because of the way we talk, we have problems with the F-bomb and other words that aren't allowed on the air, so it kind of messes up the flow. But anyways, we had a great time. He's a really cool dude. He's a really great clone, and we're looking forward to the next smack-up. I will rather spend my money going to a smack-off party than the Super Bowl. That's how I feel about the jungle. It's more in tune with real life as far as me being a sports fan. And being up here in NoCal, we really don't have a whole lot of sports to talk about, do we, right now? But it'll change. And when it does, I'll be calling in and putting down the Dodgers and all the SoCal clones as well. But really dig it, Rome. Keep it up. And Fabian, looking forward to seeing you again. You know.
1: Nice job, Steve. Way to go. That's how you do it. Steve NoCal. See, that guy just said it himself. I'm not about that life. I'm not about calling in because I know I can't use F-bombs and that interrupts my flow. It disrupts my flow. Fabian and I are both like that. That's why we don't call. But you did it. You did it and you represented. That guy just said, I would rather spend my money going to a smack-off party than to spend my money going to the Super Bowl because that's more real to me. So that's cool. I appreciate that very, very much. Steve, you're always welcome. You know that. It's the jungle. It's the fabric of the jungle, the culture of the jungle community, the clones. It's always been like that. Thinking about this and writing the book. And yes, I'm trying to write a book. And no, it's not coming out anytime soon because it's proven to be more challenging than I thought it would be. And I was thinking about you clones. And I was thinking about, you know, because I've been talking about these things with the publisher. And, you know, they say things like, well, what about the clones? When did the clones first show up? Like, it was the mid-90s, right? I'm like, no. The clones, actually, before we knew they were clones, showed up as soon as I showed up in San Diego. And I went on the air, and I did the show. And immediately, and that was the Scrub Saturday show. And again, I might start laying out little bits and pieces of the book because we're putting the book together. We're still kind of trying to build the framework for the book. But the clones, you clones, started to show up for the first time on the Scrub Saturday show because that's the first time I had a long-form piece of real estate. When 690 AM hired me in December 1990, I was doing updates, sports updates, and I wasn't going to get a big following from doing sports updates. They were 90 seconds long, but they did let me do a talk show on Saturdays before it became the Scrub Saturday show. Man, there was nothing scrubby about that. I had 4 hours on a 50,000 watt blowtorch when I'd been doing 1 hour on a local radio station, Santa Barbara. Oh man, I was all about that life. So imagine I would prepare all week long for one show on Saturdays, and then I was just letting it rip. And then that's when the clones started to become, not clones, but there was a reaction and an energy. And then I went on the show at night. And then we started to do it 5 hours every single day from 7 to 12. And then the clones started to become clones because then they started to mimic what I was saying. But best of all, it was kind of like, I have this analogy I never thought of until recently because I've been thinking about these things. It was almost like Wikipedia. It was Wikipedia before Wikipedia because we had the jungle gloss early on. And then I would come up with these terms for people and things. And then the clones would add their own. It became like a Wikipedia of sorts, the gloss. So anyway, that's how it all started. And this is how it all still is decades later. A guy saying, I'd rather spend my money to hang out with my fellow clones at a smack-off party then go to the Super Bowl, because in fact, this is our Super Bowl, the smack off. I love that. Stay tuned.
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7: More preseason action tonight in the NFL as the Jets head to Pittsburgh to face the Steelers. Will Howard will get the start, followed by Drew Aller. Then Trevor Lawrence and the Jags will host the Panthers, where Lawrence is expected to play a couple series. In the final game, the Packers head to Denver, where Jordan Love is expected to play a few series. And Bo Nix will make his preseason debut for the Broncos as he sat out their last game against the Falcons. I'm Adam Abdallah.
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1: All right, so let me tell you about hour number three. One, it's going to be a great hour. Two, I've got Lincoln Kennedy, former NFLer and a College Football Hall of Famer, coming up in about 20 minutes. We'll talk some Raider football with him. Also still ahead, a week that was. Now, I don't know whose week that was it actually is. Did Albie leave one after he bailed on me today? Or is Rich Fry going to step up and take a shot? In the past, we've had others try it. It generally does not go well, which makes me even more interested in seeing how it's going to go. I don't know. We're going to find out. ATP also, if you got a question for any of us, make sure you hit us with it. And the phone lines aren't ringing. I like that. Unfortunately, so far, and if you're on hold, don't take this the wrong way, what I have to say is better than what you have to say. Otherwise, I would go to you. Believe me. I'd love to put my feet up. So let me give you a new topic. New hour, new topic. Did you see the report about Sergio Garcia? About how his little temper tantrum in the final round at the Masters may have been the thing that put the final nail in the coffin for LIV Golf. The LIV Tour. Or at least the funding for the LIV Tour. Here is the report from the Financial Times. And I quote, in April, as LIV golfers floundered at the Masters, golf's most prestigious tournament, Spanish star Sergio Garcia damaged the Augusta National course during a fit of rage in the final round. People familiar with the matter say Roumian's embarrassment at the sequence of events helped lead to his decision to pull the plug on PIF's financing of the rival tour. End of quote. Oh, so they originally committed to like funding it through 2032, but they pulled the plug, and yes, they were hemorrhaging billions and getting nothing in return, but were committed reportedly through 2032, but they pulled the plug because Sergio went Sergio on the second hole at Augusta. That was the last straw. But the money guys just decided they could not handle this secondhand embarrassment. And I get it, because on some level, it was really embarrassing. Because all of their guys were playing like ass. And Sergio was acting like ass. And there he goes. Busting up the tee box. Busting up his bat. Being Sergio. Yeah, I mean, that's pretty bad. A 46-year-old dude acting like a 9-year-old, damaging, here it is again, bam, bam. If you're watching on the stream, typical Sergio, 46-year-old guy acting like a 9-year-old, spoiled brat, but doing so at the Masters and tearing up a tee box and embarrassing not only himself, but apparently Liv and the investors. Not good. Below not good. But is it really that embarrassing? And is it really that out of character? Is it, let me put it to you this way. It's definitely not out of character. That's who this guy is, who he's always been. You're embarrassed by that? You ever see him spit in a cup? A golf cup? You're lucky he didn't do that. But is that the most embarrassing thing that a liver has done? Don't think so. You see, I thought that if they were pulling their money because of embarrassing things that their guys have done, it would have been because of Hefty Mickelson. I figured Hefty getting his ass bounced from multiple private country clubs was probably the moment the money people realized this is not a good investment. It's a bad investment. It's embarrassing. Like, our product sucks. But the guys that we're paying hundreds of millions of dollars to are embarrassing us. Embarrassing them. That's rich, right? Anyway, I figured the people funding LIV found out that Hefty got ripped off the course at his home club in the middle of a round. They wouldn't even let him finish the round because he was that much of a creep. He had to go right then and there before he finished his round. I figured that was when the LIV money people decided, man, this is not worth it. This is not worth it. bad enough that Sergio is playing horribly and busting up tee boxes at the Masters, but the fact that Hefty is getting pulled off his home course in the middle of a round? Had to be that, right? Nope. Apparently, it was Sergio having a temper tantrum at the Masters that really turned off the investors. Apparently, it was Sergio going Sergio that pretty much ruined everything, or was maybe the straw that broke the camel's back, or maybe the final nail in the coffin. Apparently, it was Sergio doing the most on-brand Sergio thing ever that spooked the dudes with the cash. Sure, it wasn't. Who are you kidding with that? Do you really expect us to believe that? The Sergio being a big baby is what ended the Live Tour funding. How does that make sense? This guy's always been a baby. He was a baby the day you signed him. Now you want to act surprised that the baby acted like a baby? Miss me with that? Now, I'm sure his temper tantrum was the reason the funding got pulled, and not the fact that they could barely get 40 people to show up for their events. I'm sure that had nothing to do with that. Nothing shows up to Live events, nobody, and even fewer of them watch on TV. But I'm sure that the lack of a TV deal had nothing to do with them pulling their funding either. No, it wasn't the fact that 40 people showed up to watch guys play 54 holes. It wasn't the fact that they couldn't get a real TV deal and probably had fewer people watching than even in attendance. It was Sergio. Sergio embarrassed them. As some of us have pointed out for years now, Live Golf was a poorly conceived joke from the start. Nobody wants to watch team golf, at least not like that. Not that exciting. The guys are in shorts. It's actually pretty lame. Just like it's lame that they play 54 holes when the championship standard in the sport is 72. And even more lame than playing 54 is naming your tour after that very number. Live 54. Did you know that even? 54, Roman numerals, as goofy as the goofy tournaments themselves. But you know what's even more lame than that? Than naming it for the Roman numeral 54? Is having to change to 72 hole tournaments because then you realized how moronic the 54 hole idea was, even though the entire tour was named after your moronic 54 hole idea. So then you're still calling it 54, but you're playing 72. Like literally not a thing about it worked. Not a single thing about Liv worked. But sure, let's blame Sergio. And believe me, I'm happy to. I'm happy to always blame Sergio. I'm happy to always pile on Sergio. I'm definitely not here to defend that dude. I'd love to blame everything on Sergio. And he did embarrass all of his fellow livers on Masters Sunday this year. I'm not even denying that. But the funding being pulled for Liv got pulled because Liv is a failure, period. Not because of what happened on that second tee box in Augusta in April. That's hilarious. It's because of everything that has happened to Liv through its entire existence and inception. That's why they pulled the plug. How many billions are you going to throw after that before you find a side enough's enough? Oh, and by the way, that guy's the reason. That guy, he embarrassed us. I can't watch this. Wait, you could watch everything that you did in every single tournament. That wasn't embarrassing to you. But what Sergio did at Augusta was so embarrassing that you simply cannot be a part of this any longer. But you were a part of all of it the entire time. But it's Sergio. Man, at least pull Hefty into this. All right? He also was the face of this thing. That his act wasn't embarrassing, but Sergio's was? Haven't seen or heard anything of Hefty, have we? Sergio, man. Who was the most excited to join up? Probably nobody more than Sergio. Hey, Sergio, you're the one that ended it, apparently. This dude. Way to go, Sergio. Yeah, that's not the reason they pulled the plug.

0: that face. That's how bad it is for Hefty. Like, we haven't even seen that guy. And nobody loves the camera more than Hefty. And we haven't even seen that guy since that column came out. Man, you know Liv had money to burn. It paid that guy to hide in his house and get thrown out of his private clubs and be a scumbag. Hey, I've made the point before. Do you know how much of a scumbag you have to be to get kicked out of a club if you're like a Hall of Famer? They want you so badly. You are so good for business. Do you know how scummy and how reprehensible you would have to be to get kicked out of your own private club, your home club? And it was more than one. You have to be an all-time bad dude. You have to do some extremely reprehensible things to not even be allowed to finish a round before you're told, we need you to leave right freaking now. Not some rando rich guy, but Phil Mickelson. He took a lot of money from Liv and won't come out of the house. All right, when we come back, I just wanted to give you that update, Liv. I thought they had an angel investor that was going to save the day, but they're not making it through the year. That's on you, Sergio. You got to wear that, Sergio. Stop busting up tee boxes and spitting into cups. Lincoln Kennedy is scheduled to join us next. Wait on that. Also, still ahead, how about some ATPs? Ask the pros. Ask us anything you want. And there will be a week that was in some form or fashion. Listen, if you ride, you already know. It only takes a second for things to go wrong out there. What a lot of riders don't realize is it only takes that one drink to change your entire life. Alcohol slows your reaction time. It throws off your balance. It gives you a false sense of confidence. That combination on a motorcycle, that's dangerous. It's Labor Day coming up. So when you hit the open road for some well-deserved R&R, enjoy the ride, have fun. But more importantly, never ride while impaired. The bottom line is, if you hit the bottle, don't roll the throttle. 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
1: 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Horseradish? Anyone? How about some tuna on rye?
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3: You are going to see some slowdowns, I-25, both directions in the construction zone. That's to be expected. We do have a crash westbound on I-40 near University. You'll see some slowdowns as you make your way through there. Also headed west on Alameda near the river. Traffic moving a bit slow there.
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11: Are you about to mow the lawn? It's blazing hot out here. Smokey Bear says,
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0: obviously raised his kids upright too. That was a great conversation. That's a great Raider. That's a great human being. Lincoln Kennedy. All right, so if you got something out of that and you want to react, hit me up in the chat. Hit me up. Hit him up. Find him on social if you can and let him know how much you appreciate him going long form on the daily. God, that was so good. So good. All right, when we come back, ATPs. Week that was. Hopefully some reaction to Lincoln. We need some ATPs. You can jump up in here at the last second. Ask the pros. All right, stay tuned. Last segment next.
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9: Traffic right now, you've got crash cleanup westbound I-40 at University. That is blocking your two right lanes. You've also got a crash at Tramway and Academy. You're going to see slowdowns in all directions there. Traffic moving slow both directions of I-20.

0: 85 near the construction zone. You're also seeing slowdown southbound on Coors near Paseo.
1: See an accident? Call the Traffic Tracker hotline at 505-767-9167. I'm Michael Carlisle from the 96.3 News Radio KKOB Traffic Center.
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0: All right, welcome back. Here you go, Rich. Way to go. So I've got an ATP, and I've got the week that was, and I'm still kind of awed by Lincoln Kennedy. I don't get awed very often after a guest because I have interviewed 800,000 guests, but that was such a great experience. All right, so here's a really interesting ATP, actually. Romy, on the reel. But are we normally not on the reel? Like, to be honest, so you normally lie to me? On the reel. No, on the reel. This version of the XR entire crew slays. These new bloods fit better than a hand in a glove. Have you made a conscious effort to build the crew with multi-tool players, easy switchable, can guard all positions, and seamlessly be interchangeable for the consistency of the show? Jason and TX, brilliant question. Actually, a brilliant question. That's always been the goal, and it's been very hard to do. That's always been our approach. We try to find people that can play multiple positions, but the reality is it's tough enough to bring people in to guard one position. This is not an easy show to execute. We're a very, very well-oiled machine and have been over the years. And in certain iterations, certain eras, more so than others, but generally with consistency, when we hire the right way, it's an extremely well-oiled machine. This week has been really unusual if you pay close attention. We've had a number of people out, but the people that we've brought in have been flawless, have performed flawlessly. And these are not easy jobs to do, especially if you don't have reps. So to the crew that you're looking at across the glass, they have done an amazing job. An amazing job. Jason, you actually picked up on that very, very well. This is not an easy show to execute, especially for people to jump up in when they've not been a part of the show. Even if you've been in radio, it doesn't mean that you can do this show. Tommy, I know you're multitasking right now, especially with people here that are not normally here. You can speak to this. You've been on other shows. You've been in this industry a long, long time. This is not an easy show to execute day to day. So to bring new people in, give me your thoughts on how challenging that is now, what these guys have done.
1: 100%. More goes into making this show than any other show in sports radio. And you're right. We all have our clearly defined roles. So when anybody's out, it's like you can't. I mean, no offense, Rich, you can't replace Alvin. You can just try to replace Alvin. You can do your best, but then that means other people kind of have to pick up the slack from, you know, where we're. So when that's happening in multiple positions, then there's all kinds of things going around. So I appreciate everybody who helped us out this week. And I also just want to say, in our former iteration of our video, the broadcast version of our show, we had many, many more people working on it. So we had two teams, a team here and a team in New York City. And we had, at least eight people helping us in New York City, helping produce the show, and probably more than that. And now we are a five-person operation.
0: I don't want to speak ill will of New York, but the video operation, frankly, is better now.
1: I hope so. Yeah, we're striving for that. I think so. I agree.
0: I don't want to speak ill will of New York because we had a very good experience with those guys in New York. I would never, ever, ever, ever, ever speak ill will. But there were more of them, and I could even make an argument that it's better now.
1: I think it definitely is.
0: Okay.
1: Exactly. I think it definitely is. I think part of it
0: is
1: we.
0: It's not disparaging. It's not disparaging.
1: Yes, and we also had all the things that they did to grow off of. So I got to sit and watch the way they produced the show visually for years before I got to try to.
0: The point that I want to make is we have Lorne and whoever is with Lorne, and it's better, and we're doing it in-house.
1: There's our guy, by the way.
0: Lorne, dude.
1: Lorne, AKA 9.
0: Is that Tommy Kramer? Wow. So, but it's amazing. So, it's Jason in Texas. I didn't know you had that in you, but that's a really good eye for that. It's true. We are trying to find people that can do multiple things. That's why Hattie's amazing. Hattie can sit in any of these chairs. Not do it. Anyway, time for the week that was. Now, what are we going to get? Are we going to get Alvin's week that was or Rich Fry's week that was? Just play what you can. You can dump out of it. Don't worry about it. Roll it. So what's cracking? How was everybody's weekend? Nice to have you here. All right, so among many other things, before I do anything else, let me welcome back the Prince.
2: Lorno!
0: You made it! Welcome home, Prince.
2: Hey, Lorno.
0: That's my top story of the day.
3: Bring pressure and dark gets blasted.
4: The blue tent, like I'm still puzzled by. I find my way.
0: When you lie there, limp and lifeless, like your soul just got blasted into another lifetime, they're probably going to want to check on you.
2: It's like that blue tent just keeps popping up out of nowhere.
0: Damien Woody joining us.
2: But look how long he's down.
0: What do you expect?
5: Yeah, exactly, Jim. Listen, he got hit in his torso. He wasn't a headshot or anything like that. But when you're lying on the ground for that extended period of time, what else do you expect from the league and the personnel on the field to do?
0: Rome, leave it to an overly privileged athlete to complain about having a tent over his head. S.M. D.H. Signed, Iray.
6: Oh.
0: You kind of went one tier above homeless smack, but it's still homeless smack.
7: I have a German friend who kept hyping me on one of them. Was like, the schnitzel at 1811 is really, really good. Publicly, 1811, you were on blast. It was not good. I, of course, went to the League of Legends European Championship.
0: Oh!
2: How'd that go?
7: It was awesome.
0: And as long as Genie is still around,
2: then the Rambi, wherever they are,
0: must still be around too. Sorry, fellas. You're not out of the woods yet. Sorry, you have to still work your angle.
8: Jimmy. You know what the resolution's going to be, man? It's going to be money, because that's always the resolution.
9: Miles is on the right track about the fiduciary duty. He is going to be switching hat to the beneficiary side. Certain protections under the probate code. So
0: all Ryan in Sacktown describing his previous life and breaking down probate? Fiduciary? What?
10: What? Anthony, you live in Panama.
0: That was Ryan in Sacktown?
2: Jason Garrett joining us.
11: Hey, Jim, however much you love Rod Marinelli, I love him 100 times more. And he goes walking up to the front, and he's got a little bit of a limp, and he turns around, and he says, give me your eyes, men. And everybody in that room, the eyes right on him.
12: The clapper.
0: Thumbs up for Jim Rome.
2: Signed, Rig the Algo.
0: Rig the Algo.
2: Do you want me to be around for a minute?
0: Do what that person said.
2: Rig the Algo.
12: Rig the Algo.
2: Rig the Algo.
0: We're talking to Sam Amick.
2: Do you believe that Magic, when he posts, see the biggest troll ever?
13: Listen, Magic perfected the art of making your tweets sound like AI before AI was a thing. So, yes, I agree with you.
0: We will stop this practice right now.
14: We will stop this tournament right now.
0: We are adults. This is ridiculous.
14: And this is ridiculous.
0: This is a joint NFL practice.
2: You're the Dallas freaking Cowboys. You haven't won anything that mattered in 30 years.
0: Cut the crap.
2: Get Ross Tucker.
15: It will never get old coming on with you. It'll never get old hearing that music coming back from break. The only problem is I want to go like hit somebody. Like it gets me, takes me right back to high school. Gets me fired up.
16: And Julio threw the ball into the seats.
0: Because that's not embarrassing, Julio. Pro's pro, Julio. Julio, count with me.
2: One, two.
17: Get that team straightened out before Dan Wilson has a coronary on the bench.
18: That organization needs a front-to-back enema. War, knowing how many freaking outs there are.
0: Willie Fritz, number of players who are currently under contract in the NFL are free to come back to college sports if they want.
19: You know, it seems like there's some every day. I'm trying to wait for a resolution to all these different court cases before we proceed.
0: What are you rattled by, James?
20: Alvin. Olenek's out, and I'm like, well, who's in? And he says, Richard Fry. And I'm like, the guy's name's Dick Fry?
0: Way to go. Couldn't you have just lied?
20: Dude, it threw off my
0: entire preparation.
20: Could you
0: just said Brett Jones?
20: His parents named him Dick Fry. I'm like, that guy's got to have the greatest
0: Bro,
20: parents
0: he's right
20: ever,
0: here. You're talking about him like he's not here.
2: What is your beef?
21: Half day yesterday, half day today, full day tomorrow, and then a teacher work day on Monday? You've been there 2 full days.
22: I'm delivering booze to her.
23: She doesn't have her ID.
22: You idiot.
24: How we doing?
25: How we doing?
24: Well, I'm doing just fine. How are you doing?
26: My beef is with Guy Fieri. Come on, man. Mix in a negative review once in a while.
27: Hey, my beef is with the Hall of Fame. I don't even know who that linebacker's name is from the Panthers. How can you pass up 2 Austin Raiders, Lester Hayes and Jim Pluckins?
28: 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Then 90 minutes later, it's a 3-hour delay. 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
29: Well, traffic right now. We've got that crash westbound on I-40 at University blocking your two right lanes. You're going to see slowdown starting back around Louisiana with that. You've also got a crash tramway and Academy. You'll see slowdowns in all directions there. Both directions of I-25, the closer you get to the construction zone, the more slowdowns you're going to see going through there. You've also got some congestion westbound Alameda at Coors. Southbound Coors at Paseo. Traffic moving a bit slow in that area also. See an accident? Call the Traffic Tracker hotline at 505-767-9167. I'm Michael Carlisle from the 96.3 News Radio KKOB Traffic Center.
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31: 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Fernando Mendoza got his welcome to the NFL moment last night during his first drive when he threw a pick six. Despite that, Raiders head coach Clint Kubiak says he wants to keep the Raiders QB race going another week, saying he doesn't want anyone to get comfortable in their job. Kirk Cousins did not play in last night's game against the Texans. I'm Adam Abdallah.
32: This is the story.
33: 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Then you met that special someone, which led to starting a life with them, which led to wanting to live longer, which led to quitting. Then you heard you may be at risk for lung cancer.
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1: Get me hot, Lee. 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Hey-oh! 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I think it's quite obvious what the Raiders' starting quarterback plans are, especially after last night. They're making the right decision after a lackluster performance from Fernando Mendoza in his second preseason game. Barely completes 50% of his passes, throws for was about 86 yards in total. No touchdowns.
2: Yep.
1: And a pick six on a really, really bad pass as the the Raiders offense scored 3 points in the first half. And then Aiden O'Connell was lighting it up in the second half. Look, I think Fernando Mendoza is going to be very good. I'm not saying he's going to be a bust. I'm not saying that he's even going to fail to get the Raiders to the playoffs in his first full year as a starter. But he's not ready to be a starting quarterback yet. Not of this franchise, not for the first handful of games. They'll probably go to him out of necessity when they're 1-4 or 1-3 after the first month of the season. But last night was a reminder. A lot of the guys, whether they're ready or not, yes, for every Jaden Daniels, for every CJ Stroud, there are many quarterbacks that do not flourish right away in their rookie season. And I don't think Fernando Mendoza is going to flourish right away in his rookie season. 310-840-4910 is the phone number to join the show. You can call, you can text. Brad, welcome to Las Vegas, brother. You were traveling yesterday. That's why you were not with us. Kate held down the fort, but viva Las Vegas. How you doing? What the hell is going on?
2: Hola, amigo. I am tremendous, man. I've had a great day here in Viva Las Vegas. It is roughly 100,000 degrees outside. Actual air temperature today in Sin City, 110. Now, I lived in Phoenix, Arizona for 4 years, so I know what the dry heat is all about. But it's been a minute since my body has felt temperatures that blazingly hot. But yeah, I've gotten out, got a stroll downtown on Fremont Street, one of my favorite places to come to. And your boy last night in that Raiders game, cash a two-leg parlay. I had San Francisco on the money line, and I had the Raiders on the money line. I think I was like one of roughly 2.5 people at the sports book that was jumping for joy when Aiden O'Connell called his own number and scored with under 30 seconds remaining. Way to go, Raiders! But Mendoza, you're right, was a bit of a train wreck.
1: Yeah, I mean, look, by the way, imagine if Aiden O'Connell doesn't get in on that quarterback sneak. They didn't have any timeouts. I don't know what the hell they would have done. You would have had to run right back. Yeah. And there was a pile there. You would have basically had to, like, force the ref to put the ball down and then spike it or throw it out of the – do something. So, hey, look, a preseason game, and I know, look, it was all fun, and it was awesome to watch, and hearing Joe Buck and Troy Aikman was awesome. I mean, it's a reminder that football is near. There was a nice crisp, like 68 degree morning this morning when I got outside with the pooch. So, I mean, look, we've had ourselves a hell of the last 24 hours, but yeah, Brad, again, I thought that the plan even going into the game, the fact that Kirk Cousins didn't even play, I think that was Clint Kubiak following up on everything he's been talking about, where they said, ideally he doesn't start right away and Kirk Cousins doesn't play. Again, if Mendoza had a half of a lifetime or even, you know, was like twice as good as he was in his preseason debut, which was pretty good, maybe that would have changed the calculus just a little bit. I mean, I highly doubt it. I think their minds have been made up the entire way. And then it only helps the case of those like me that want Kirk Cousins to start right away when Fernando Mendoza has the game that he does have. And just a reminder, it was against the Texans defensive backups. Again, that's not to say that I don't think Fernando Mendoza will have a good, if not great, I mean, if not Hall of Fame career. I'm not going to go that far. But again, I think that he is a guy that now all the mental preparation and all the reps and all the viewing reps of watching Kirk Cousins be a pro for the first month of the season is really going to serve him well, serve him that much better than just throwing him out there in week one and saying, hey, what do we have to lose?
2: Yeah, and it's really too bad because it would have been kind of a, you know, rivalry game against a homecoming, you know, foe, and that being the Miami Dolphins. Of course, that game was going to be played in Las Vegas, but Fernando Mendoza from Southern Florida. So, you know, I know he was probably shooting, trying to be ready in time to be under center for the opening act of the regular season. But last night, yeah, he definitely took a step back. I mean, it was a raging debate just about 48 hours ago whether or not Kirk Cousins would indeed be the starting quarterback in week one based on the first preseason performance, which was awesome, in my opinion, from Fernando Mendoza. But he did take that step back against the B team, as you mentioned, of the Houston Texans, and that throw that he made was inexcusable. He was bearing down the receiver up the left sideline, had a little peripheral side-eye glare, and tried to thread the needle in double coverage, and it was costly with that 80-yard pick six as a result. So, look, it's a learning curve. Every single top draft pick in NFL history has had bumps in the road. This is the one right now for Fernando Mendoza. Now, the question you have to ask yourself, and I'm going to give you my answer first on this, Pat, is does this move the bar? Does it shift the goalposts on when Fernando Mendoza is going to be given to the keys and start under center for this Viva Las Vegas football franchise? I'm going to stick to my guns and my gut. I still think it's going to be week four at home against the Kansas City Chiefs, but I was talking to a number of NFL fans at the bar last night. I was kind of polling them as we were watching everything in real time. And really the popular sentiment was against the Buffalo Bills in week six, also a home game, a little bit softer of a defense by comparison to Kansas City, not an intra-divisional foe. So maybe that is the moment. But Pat, I got a feeling you think it's going to be like what? Over the second half of the season at some juncture. I'm not buying that at all. I want to hear your argument, but I think it's you know, sooner rather than later for Fernando Mendoza, because we got to call a spade. I'm here in Vegas. I'm going to quadruple down on this belief. The Raiders defense is going to be rancid. They're going to lose a number of games in the early season. They should beat Miami in week one, but they're going to lose in week two against the LA Chargers, against the limping and hurting New Orleans Saints on the road in week three. I still think they're going to lose that game. They go 1-2. It might be time to then insert Mendoza against Kansas City in week four. I'm going to stick to that. They're at New England in week five. I mean, they may only have one win over the first 5 weeks of the regular season. If it shakes out like that, maybe the consensus, as I was polling at the watering hole last night, was correct. Buffalo Bills week six, Mendoza time.
1: Yeah, let me be clear here. I don't think anything about last night's game is pushing back the timeline of when Fernando Mendoza is going to play. It's more so going to be Kirk Cousins' health, Kirk Cousins' play, and the Raiders' record. Those are the three factors. So yeah, I mean, he struggled in a preseason game against backup. It doesn't matter. I mean, I think that's and again, you know, Combs right away in the show chat. Oh, because he had an underwhelming preseason game, that means he shouldn't start? No, it's the fact that he had an underwhelming preseason game reveals, again, just how not ready he is yet. That doesn't mean that can't change in 4 or 5 games. And again, I don't think he's going to be 100% ready by the time they go to him. There is going to be a somewhat of a throwing into the fire of a putty of feet to the flames moment. Like, which, how many games would it actually truly take for a rookie to be ready? Maybe it would be a half a season. Maybe it would be 9, 10, 11 weeks. So there's not going to, like, they're going to start him before I think he's ready. But I do think it's going to be at least 5 games. So the three factors, if Kirk Cousins gets hurt, obviously they're going to go to Fernando Mendoza. I don't envision a scenario week one, Kirk Cousins in the first half gets sacked and, you know, maybe goes to the medical tent. They're not going to Aiden O'Connell because, oh, well, we started Kirk because we didn't think Mendoza was ready, so we got to throw Aiden. No, they're going to go to Mendoza. But so Kirk Cousins' health is the first thing. The second thing is Kirk Cousins is actually the second thing would probably be the Raiders' record. Because even if Kirk Cousins is playing like mediocre, but the Raiders are 2-2, which is not impossible. The Dolphins week one, they're favored. The Saints week three, that's a winnable game. If they're 2-2 going into week five in New England, Kirk Cousins is probably going to remain the starter, even if he's mediocre and they are somehow winning in spite of him. But the third thing is Kirk Cousins' play. And again, if Kirk Cousins isn't good, probably the Raiders aren't good. So if they're 1-3 going into week five in New England, week six, they're 1-4 at home against Buffalo, then it's Mendoza time. And if I had to make a prediction his performance last night has nothing to do with the timeline. It's always kind of been the same for me. The more and more I think about it, though, the fact that they do have two winnable games, in my opinion, in the Saints and the Dolphins in the first couple of weeks, I think they'll probably scrape at least one win out of there, and they'll probably be 1-4 coming back home to play the Buffalo Bills, and it'll be Mendoza time. So I think week six is going to be when he becomes the starting quarterback of the Las Vegas Raiders.

0: my prognostication. I'm going to stick to my guns. I think ultimately you and everybody else will probably be correct that they're going to circle the wagons against a team that is known for that phrase, that being Buffalo in week 6. And I think, again, Mendoza will be inserted. It'll be a bit of a roller coaster ride, but there's a lot of promise to his game. And, you know, those errors, those mistakes done in the preseason, those are lessons that he'll be able to take in, absorb. Kirk Cousins giving him advice on the sideline after that pick 6. So it'll be some growing pains, but I still feel that Fernando Mendoza is going to be a damn good starting quarterback in the NFL. Hardly a Jamarcus Russell, folks.
1: 310-840-4910. And yes, I don't think he's going to be a bust because he had a bad preseason game. And I also want to stress, I don't think last night changes the timeline on his regular season debut, but we want to hear from you. Cause again, it was a brutal pass. He did have a pretty bleep poor performance against the backups of the Texans defense. So for you, the listener, the viewer, does last night change the timeline on Fernando Mendoza's regular season debut? And I think at this point, it is all but a certainty that Kirk Cousins is going to be the starting quarterback to begin the season. 310-840-4910. But two other standout performances last night for good reasons. And that's the running back of the Las Vegas Raiders. No, it's not Ashton Jeanty, Brad. It is Mike Washington, their fourth-round rookie draft pick from Arkansas, who honestly, he's running like a madman. And if there was ever a reason to give Ashton Jeanty some break this year, some rest, it is because of Mike Washington Jr. Had a pretty good rookie preseason debut last week, follows that up last night with 9 carries for 56 yards, including a 33-yard strike right up the middle of the field where he nearly broke it for a house call. Mike Washington Jr. has looked really good. And I think for a lot of people that were thinking, oh, Jeanty, I mean, they're going to run him into the ground. He is going to be 80, 90% of the touches. Well, hold the phone, Cotton. She's got a cannon. And Mike Washington Jr. looking pretty good last night for the Raiders. You might not have one really good running back. You might have two.
0: Yeah, I totally agree, man. And that's been the story, according to the boots on the ground all summer long for the Las Vegas Raiders. I mean, he has been a standout. He has been a guy that's glowing with the visual eye test. And then you saw it front and center last night on the old tube. I mean, the bounce off of contact ability, the open field burst, the vision, the speed, very impressive. They also had a couple of catches as well for nearly 20 yards. So he's got that three down skill set. Now, I think at a minimum, it's probably going to be 70-30, Jeanty to Washington, but Washington will have a role. It's not like Jeanty, as you mentioned, is going to absolutely dominate the opportunity share and get like 25 touches any given week. I think it'd be smart to try to keep him upright, keep him healthy, keep him efficient by trotting Washington out there and give him like 5 to 8 touches per game. So if you got a fantasy football draft, maybe upcoming this weekend, Mike Washington is a late round dart throw that if the injury him comes a biting on an appendage, God forbid, to Ashton Jeanty, he could be somebody that instantaneously ascends in the RB top 15 conversation. Really, really impressed with what he has shown so far.
1: 310-840-4910. And then from the late game last night, that one also was a blowout. There was no late game comeback in that. I mean, my goodness, I was staying up watching that. Noah Eagle was great on the call calling the preseason game. I believe it was the Chargers broadcast that they took for NFL Network. But man, I mean, I'm not going to overreact to any kind of preseason final score, but and I know that coaches and these teams play each other, so that's really a reason to not get carried away with what the score was, because why would you show anything to these teams? But 41-17 for the 49ers. I mean, my goodness, that Mike McDaniel offense didn't have much juice at all. But somebody that stood out extra for the 49ers was Dejon Stribling, the rookie, Brad, that you have been super high on for the last couple of weeks. Yeah. 4 catches, 46 yards last night, most of that damage coming in the first half. And playing with Brock Purdy for the first series, again, 4 out of 5 targets for 46 yards. A lot of those in traffic across the middle. And so through 2 preseason games, 11 catches for 109 yards. Yes, Mike Evans did not play. Yes, George Kittle did not play. Deebo Samuel only played a series, and he, you know, really wasn't a factor. I think he only played a couple of plays. So if there's anybody, and with Ricky Pearsall's likely season-threatening injury in the LCL, there's an opportunity for

0: somebody to step up and be a hero in this Niners receiving core. And Brad, you've been saying it. I'm all aboard now. The Dejon Stribling hype train. He looked like a beast again last night.
1: Yeah, drop a quarter in the slot machine. He might hit jackpot because he was lined up predominantly in the slot last night. Also played the Z position. They're utilizing him all over the field. And you got to have that kind of versatility, that multidimensionality within Kyle Shanahan's offense. The over-the-middle targets that he was getting, the routes, and how he was sticking the foot in the ground and how the precise they were was extraordinary. And, you know, obviously Shanahan is gushing about him. Post-game has been saying and hyping him up in the media here last couple of weeks. Folks, he's a real deal. Mike Evans is 33 years old. Debo is, you know, post 30 years old. So those guys a little bit longer in the tooth. George Kittle's not exactly healthy coming off the Achilles injury. Dejon Stribling in the opener for San Francisco and good day, mate. Down in Australia against the LA Rams, he is going to make a cannonball splash. He's going to be like a great white shark gobbling up hash marks. I love this kid's skill set. He wins the contested catch situations. He's so physical. His routes are just supreme, and he's got every branch on the tree. Believe in Dejon Stribling. So much so, I drafted him in round 8 of a 12-team fantasy football draft here in Viva Las Vegas today.
0: Beautiful. That is beautiful. And again, here it is from Brock Purdy last night after the game, talking about Dejon Stribling and how much trust he already has in the rookie receiver.
2: Just the way he runs routes, the detail of it. Obviously, we're coaching him up on some stuff and whatnot, like little things. But more than anything, he's come in. He understands the route depths and the details and the alignments in our offense. Like, all those things are really tough for rookies. And it's not easy. It's a whole nother language, but he's done a good job of studying, being on top of it. And not even that, just like catching the ball and then like finishing. And like, it's like, all right, this dude is proving to all of us that, you know, he's reliable and we can trust him. But it is day 2 of camp. We got to continue to, you know, find out. But I got a lot of trust in him right now.
0: Yeah. I mean, those are some big words there. And like we said, if what, unfortunately or fortunately for the 49ers, it feels like, you know, that electric substation right down the street there. Injuries for this team always seem to be a factor. So for Ricky Pearsall's loss, it might be the big gain of Dejon Stribling. And he doesn't look like a rookie, Brad. Maybe it's because he's, what, 6'3", and he runs like a gazelle. But, I mean, you know, again, hard to, and for those of you that are ball knowers like me and Brad, you watch football enough, you know when a player has it. You know when a player looks like this is not their first rodeo. It don't look like the first rodeo for Dejon Stribling. So I do think he's going to make a massive, massive statement early on and maybe offensive rookie of the year at some incredible odds. Not crazy. Not crazy at all.
1: Now 30-1. Last I checked there at our friends at BetMGM, and you know, I'm already on record, so I'm going to double down once again. He will lead the San Francisco 49ers in receptions and receiving yards this year. Mark my words, I will accept failure if I'm terribly and horrifically wrong, which I typically am, but I am a true believer in Dejon Stribling's skill set. And by the way, fun fact, he is the first player in at least 20 years to total 11 receptions within the first 20 minutes of his first two preseason games. The next closest on that list, some esteemed wide receivers. Dez Bryant, 2013, did that, or approximately close to it. Demaryius Thomas, the Broncos, in 2014, and Jeremy Maclin in 2015. All those guys, at some point in their career arc, had extraordinary seasons. Stribling could be just as good. It's not hyperbolic. Look at the film and embrace the potential.
0: 310-840-4910. So we'll take your calls, your texts, any reactions. What kind of hopes do you have for the Niners rookie receiver, Dejon Stribling? Also, your thoughts on the Raiders backup running back, the rookie Mike Washington Jr. How many snaps is he going to steal from Ashton Jeanty? And then going back to our original conversation, does Fernando Mendoza's lackluster performance last night change the timeline for you on when Mendoza is going to make his regular season debut? 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When we come back, we'll hit a little buying or BS and then get you set for the three preseason games coming up tonight. He's Brad Evans. I'm Papa Will. Just getting rolling on this Friday. This is BetMGM Tonight on Westwood One Sports.
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10: Traffic recap, we've got a disabled vehicle on the Eubank Boulevard exit ramp coming from eastbound I-40 blocking the left lane. Northbound on I-25, that earlier crash at Bobby Foster has been moved to the shoulder. And at the off-ramp coming from northbound I-25 to Alameda Boulevard, that crash has also cleared with congestion left over.
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13: 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In the postseason, the Padres want to compete with the Dodgers in a playoff series, and these moves are evidence of that.
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30: Throughout the process, as this is a pending legal matter, we will not have further comment. According to Georgia court records, Bateman faces three charges stemming from a June incident. And again, TMZ Sports, the first to report that. That's pretty massive. That's pretty massive news. Yep. This offseason, I mean, we've seen other players get into some trouble. We're still waiting to see if there's going to be any disciplinary action on Packers running back Josh Jacobs from a domestic violence incident, dispute, whatever you would like to call it, earlier this summer. But Rashad Bateman has been arrested on domestic violence charges, three charges from a June incident. And so again, we're going to see what happens, see how this plays out, see what the Ravens decide to do. But the fact that we are just less than 3 weeks away from the regular season here, does that change the equation on how they handle Rashad Bateman, who, by the way, last year had a very mediocre season, was struggling to stay healthy throughout the year, and finished with just 224 yards and two touchdowns? Brad, you and I have been on the hype train for Jacoby Lane. I think, if anything, this just accelerates how quickly they bring him along as the wide receiver two behind Zay Flowers, and how big of a role now Jacoby Lane could have in this Ravens offense.
31: Yeah, unfortunate news, to say the least. There's no question about it. And of course, it's going to go through due process, and we'll keep you up to date on what officially unfolds. But I can tell you this, getting to Jacoby Lane, he pretty much had locked down, nailed down the WR3 position, the last couple of days. And now could be added responsibility placed on the young rookie's plate. And honestly, I think he is going to grab a knife and fork and gobble it up because he has been winning consistently in a lot of contested catch situations. I've seen a number of film clips have come out of camp. We've seen in a couple of preseason games when a defender has been draped on him, and pretty damn good coverage, he's been able to get that separation. He's been able to, high point footballs. He's been able to win in traffic, and he's been able to fall forward. He's already got a touchdown in the preseason. So, this is a crutch, obviously, this organization could lean on. Say Flowers will lead this team in targets. They got Mark Andrews still there as well. They're probably in the market to try to add some depth in the event if, and again, we'll have to wait and see what happens, but if Rashad Bateman were let go, but Jacoby Lane, folks, again, I always bring it back to fantasy, rocket ship emojis, a discount that you're getting them in like round 13, 14, it's gone. Bye-bye.
30: 310-840-4910. Let's get to some buying or BS here. Training camp edition. Well, preseason edition, because most teams have broken training camp, but you get the gist here. Preseason edition. And Brad, you'll give us a statement, and then you and I will debate whether we're buying it or it's BS. So kick us off with the first one here. What do you got?
31: All right, ESPN's Mike DeRocco reports Parker Washington has earned all the snaps and 11 personnel packages alongside Jakobi Meyers in camp with the Jacksonville Jaguars. So with that information, coursing through the brain, buying or BS, Pat, and a breakout campaign, Washington sets the Jags' pace in targets, receptions, receiving yards, and touchdowns this season. Pat, buying or BS?
30: Yeah, Brett, I think when it comes to running backs this year, a lot of high-profile running backs, I mean, with like the exception of Jahmyr Gibbs and Bijan Robinson, you and I disagree on a lot of them. When it comes to receivers, I feel like you and I are lockstep on so many, and I know that we are lockstep on Parker Washington. I'm buying this. I think he is going to have a massive year. He led the team in receptions last year. He led the team in targets. He led the team in yards. Who's to say he can't do it again? You know, again, I think Brian Thomas coming off of a really disappointing season last year and looked, remember the first couple of weeks, he was like, is Brian Thomas like scared to get hit? We didn't know what the heck was going on with him. Was he hurt? I mean, he had half the catches he had last year than his rookie season where he looked electric and looked like a weapon that was going to be the guy in this Jaguars offense. So he's technically still wide receiver one on the depth chart, but Parker Washington in his third season a year ago, I mean, completely exploded and took off, especially at the end of the year where he just looked absolutely unstoppable. So
31: yeah,
30: and then you mentioned Jakobi Meyers. Plus, let's not forget, Brad, Travis Hunter's healthy, and he's expected to play a lot of receiver as well as what he's going to do normally playing the majority of snaps defensively. But when it comes to Parker Washington, I'm buying it. I might think Trevor Lawrence has a down year. I might think the Jaguars missed the playoffs. I don't think Parker Washington's going to have a down year. I think this guy's going to be a stud in Jacksonville.
31: This is going to shock you. I think this is BS. And the reason being is this. Look, I think he is. I think he is going to lead the team in receptions. I think it's, you know, very much of the conversation to lead him in receiving yards. The touchdowns one, I'm not so sure he gets that accolade as well. One of those categories. Somebody is going to beat him, you know, overall. It could be Brian Thomas, who I think will bounce back after just a deplorable season they had last year. Jakobi Meyers has gotten some recent buzz, and guys kind of fly under the radar. You look at Washington, projection according to Mike Clay to ESPN, 108 targets, 64 grabs, 850 yards, and 5 touchdowns. Now, I think he can easily reach those numbers. Just one of those categories. I don't think he's going to set the pace on this team, despite some of the sterling advanced metrics that he had last season, 27 in total air yards, number 8 in deep ball targets, number 16 in yards per route run, number 30 in yak, and he has the 8th easiest fantasy wide receiver strength of schedule. Well, again, all give you the warm fuzzies, to say the least, but I just think he's going to fall short in one of the categories. So you and I are going to agree to disagree, oddly, on Parker Washington. You're buying that full statement. I think, again, he's going to fall shy in one category, and that's why it's BS. All right, we move on. ESPN's Kevin Seifert notes the time in between Minnesota's Kyler Murray and Justin Jefferson, quote, remains under development, end quote. All right, Pat, buying or BS? Bouncing back from last season's abysmal underperformance, a development that wasn't entirely his fault, Justin Jefferson finishes with at least 100 receptions and 1,300 yards for skull this year. Pat, are you buying or is that BS?
30: Yeah, I mean, look, he can't have a worse year, I would think, than what he had last season with J.J. McCarthy, Max Brosmer, and Carson Wentz thrown in the football. And even in a down year, Justin Jefferson had 84 catches and 1,048 yards. Now, he played all 17 games, so you would obviously like to see him stay healthy and play every single game again this year. I'm buying it. You know, again, another team and another quarterback and Kyler Murray and the Vikings that I'm not buying, but I'm buying their number one receiver for sure, because I still think he is the number one receiver in football. I think he is capable of making the most circus highlight reel catches. He's got the most reliable hands. He's the best red zone threat. He's a threat after the catch. Justin Jefferson, JJ, is going to remind everybody that forgot last year just how much of a top of the line receiver he is. I was thinking of some other kind of adjective, but he's going to remind everybody he's the number one receiver in football. So, yeah, I'm buying it.
31: Yeah, 100% I'm buying it. In fact, I'm on record. Oh, there it is. Thank you, NSYNC. House band there. We have a pretty good card for a house band. I mean, we pay them a lot of money, and I'm glad we could use some of their music. But I will say this. I'm on record already. Wrote about this in The Athletic. 115 grabs, 1,400 yards, and 7 touchdowns is my fearless forecast for Justin Jefferson this year. Look, he's going to be a target's hog. I probably got to get like 160 looks off the hand of the mini dachshund of Minnesota, that being Kyler Murray. I think Kyler Murray is definitely an upgrade over J.J. McCarthy. Now, how much of an upgrade is up for debate. You're not as high on him as I am, but I think him and Jefferson will sync up early and often. They will get on the same page eventually. And also keep this in mind, folks. Last season, Justin Jefferson, when targeted by that plethora of craptastic quarterbacks that he had, he had only a 57.9 passer rating. That's inexcusable for one of the true elites in the game. Kyler Murray will get him back to playing exceptional football. So yes, buying that all day. All right, one more, my friend, and buying your BS. Chargers tight end Aronde Gadsden is played behind David Njoku and Charlie Kohler, the former Raven, throughout practices and preseason games. With that info, buying or BS, Pat? Statistically speaking, David Njoku outplays Gadsden, morphing into a reliable red zone weapon for Justin Herbert, scoring 5 or more touchdowns this year. Pat, buying or BS?
30: This is a rare one for me. This is a triple buy. I'm going to buy it again, and maybe I'm a sucker. Maybe I was just paying. Maybe I was paying too much attention to a preseason game last night, and especially in the third quarter, when it's like a 30-point game, and it's Adrian Martinez versus DJ Uiagalelei. But they kept showing at one point for like a solid like 3 to 4 minute stretch. Not uninterrupted. Like they were, going back and forth between the game and this. On the sideline, Justin Herbert wearing the wristband, standing right next to David Njoku, and kind of what it looked like, Noah Eagle, and I don't know who was calling the game with Noah, but like basically talking about like, oh wow, like, David Njoku is 6'4", 250 pounds. Herbert makes him look like a normal looking guy. And then they just kept, they're going through, Herbert's relaying the plays to him. They're trying to get that, those mental preps right now, those mental reps on the sideline. And so, again, maybe I'm reading too much into it, but I was thinking last night as I'm watching that, I was like, that seems like a lot of effort and a lot of time right now that Herbert's spending on the sidelines talking to just David Njoku, relaying plays, almost as if like, hey, in the red zone, this is like the plays we're going to be calling. These are the plays that are for you. This is like, get ready, man. So I almost kind of do think that maybe David Njoku and what you said, with Gadsden, who was the starting tight end last year, he's playing behind Njoku and Charlie Kohler, who came over from the Ravens and is a really good run blocking tight end throughout practices and preseason games. Yeah, I think I got to buy this. I mean, I know Gadsden had a great year last year, a great start to the year. And Njoku became the number two option in Cleveland. Kevin Stefanski went entirely upon the shoulders of Harold Fannin Jr. But let's not forget what Njoku is capable of. 2 years ago, 882 yards and 6 touchdowns. I mean, he was like on the verge of, in my opinion, being a top 5 tight end in football. So not crazy to think that he could get back there. It's a new offensive coordinator. It's a new offensive system with Mike McDaniel. If he likes Njoku and he likes his skill set more than Gadsden, he's going to use him, and he's going to be a big red zone target and a big red zone threat for Herbert and the Chargers. So, yeah, I could buy this for sure.
31: Yeah, definitely buying it as well. So, Lee, cue the NSYNC. Let's roll with it, baby. Money. Yeah, heck yeah. I can't dance like those guys used to, by the way. I'd probably pull a groin if I tried right now. But I will say this. David Njoku, last 3 seasons with the Cleveland Browns, 6 touchdowns, 5 touchdowns, 4 touchdowns. That's moving in the wrong direction. But Gadsden, you got to recall, he was, all the talk, all the buzz of, Los Angeles for the Chargers organization the first half of the season. A breakthrough candidate. And you're thinking, oh, man, this guy's rocking and rolling. And then he just fell off a continental shelf and slipped into a deep dark abyss after like week 10, really fell off over the second half of the season. And that's carried over that slump into training camp of the preseason. David Njoku is a proven veteran. He is better. You mentioned Kohler, an exceptional run blocker that's going to snack and just siphon away at snaps for Aronde Gasson, who's already fallen out of favor. So David Njoku will be the most productive tight end in the box score for this organization. And I think there's going to be at least five end zone stomps. Well, the best touchdown celebrations in the NFL belongs to Njoku. So I'm with you, man. I'm buying too.
30: 310-840-4910. We will take a short break and we will go streaking when we come back. He's Brett Evans. I'm Pat Boyle. This is BetMGM Tonight on Westwood One Sports.
0: Where will the balance of power in the AFC lie? The Bills and Ravens have new coaches. Patrick Mahomes and Bo Nix are coming off injuries. The Patriots face a first-place schedule. The regular season kicks off in less than 3 weeks. We're ready. Are you? Westwood One Sports.
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5: 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Netflix's groundbreaking NFL coverage gets even better this season. 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
12: Traffic recap, we've got a disabled vehicle on the Eubank Boulevard exit ramp coming from eastbound I-40 blocking the left lane. Northbound on I-25, that earlier crash at Bobby Foster has been moved to the shoulder. And at the off-ramp coming from northbound I-25 to Alameda Boulevard, that crash has also cleared with congestion left over.
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18: 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Yes!
30: All righty, we go around the crew. Everybody picks one batter that they think will correctly get a hit. And, well, I'm looking for a fresh streak, and I'm looking to avoid a three straight strikeouts. Combs is looking to avoid three straight offers. Brad, you're looking to push your streak to 2. Lee is looking to go to 2 in a row. And Monty is now the longest active streaker, looking to get to 6 in a row. Monty, the season-long king with a 770 average. Brad, you're in second at 754. I'm third at 740. Combs at 723. And Lee, small sample size, but just batting under 600. Not too shabby. So let's get it going. Let's get a 5 for 5 tonight, shall we? I'll kick us off. Give me Rafi Devers. Back in Boston against his former team, going up against Sonny Gray. Devers 6 for 21 lifetime off of Sonny Gray. That is a .286 batting average. And he's horrible against lefties, but against righties, Rafael Devers hitting .274. He's also been a better hitter on the road this year. And it's his former stomping grounds. I think he's got something to prove. I think a little revenge tonight for Rafael Devers and this entire weekend. So I'll take Rafi to get a hit. All right, Brad, looking for 2 in a row. Who are you taking tonight?
31: Yeah, let's go to the desert. I'm going to go with a guy I believe is still setting the pace right now in the National League in RBI, a member of the Big Red Machine, and I think he's going to get a slap. That being Sal Stewart taking on the Arizona Diamondbacks. You look at Sal Stewart, he's got a hit in 12 of his last 13 games. He's batting .288 over the last 15 days. A guy that's had a lot of success against left-handed pitchers, batting .279 with nearly a 900 OPS, and he's facing a southpaw in Eduardo Rodriguez. Eduardo Rodriguez has been awesome this year, to say the least. Guy with a sub-3 ERA, but over his last three, that ERA at 4.34, so showing a little bit more vulnerability. Sal Stewart, get a hit, and I'm streaking to numero dos.
30: That's right, and he does lead all of Major League Baseball in RBIs. I don't think anyone's got Yordan Alvarez tonight, so I just will mention, just a reminder for, I feel like this is still not being talked about enough, Yordan Alvarez leads the American League in batting average, 10 points higher than the guy that's in second. Yordan Alvarez leads the American League in home runs, one more than Junior Caminero, and Yordan Alvarez, six more RBIs than Pete Alonso. He is, like, firmly in position to win the Triple Crown. It looks like it's just going to come down to the home runs. So just wild, wild how much of a historic season he's having. All right, speaking of a historic season, let's get to producer Brandon Combs. Combs looking to get off the schneid just like me. Who you got, bro?
0: I'm also going to go with a guy who's setting the pace in the National League, but he's setting the pace in the National League MVP race. Give me MV Pete. Pete Crow Armstrong tonight against the Seattle Mariners. He's never faced the Mariners, never faced Emerson Hancock, but Emerson Hancock giving up 110 hits and 128 innings pitched. Gotta love PCA versus Emerson Hancock because PCA has a huge John Hancock when he signs autographs.
30: Whoa. That was going real somewhere dangerous. Else. Those are dangerous waters you were just swimming in, brother. Indeed. All right, let's get to our VP, our video producer, Monty, a.k.a. Michael Montgomery, a.k.a. the owner and operator of batters-box.com. Monty, looking to make it six in a row. Who is the guy tonight?
2: Yeah, I'm going to go from one Pete to another, and Pete Alonso. Elite matchup against Freddie Peralta, who has not been himself this year. It's only been three games since he joined the Rays at the trade deadline, but right-handed hitters have a 20% barrel rate, 350 expected batting average in those three games against Peralta. Alonso's been on fire, hitting nearly 350 over the last 30 days and riding an 11-game hitting streak. 144 games with elite rating for Alonso, getting a hit 71% of the time. And then Peralta throws his fastball 55% of the time to righties this season. Alonso hitting over 320 against fastballs this season for right-handed pitchers.
30: All right, beautiful thing, Monty. Looked like you had a joke planned from one Pete to another Pete, and then I don't know.
1: Botched it.
30: What happened?
1: He botched it.
2: No, that was the joke. It was just bad. Continue. Oh, okay. instead of one hand, you know what, to another.
30: Yeah.
2: It was one Pete.
1: Not
2: my best friend.
1: Played it safe.
30: It's okay. All right, let's go to our guy Lee in our Westwood One studios. Hey, Lee, who you got tonight?
5: Hey, guys. I got the veteran Yandy Diaz hitting leadoff for the Rays at Camden Yards. He's also on an 11-game hitting streak, and he's going against Trevor Rogers, who he's hit 7-for-13 from in the past. So that's me, Yandy Diaz.
30: Rafael Devers, Sal Stewart, Pete Crow Armstrong, Pete Alonso, Yandy Diaz. If you think all five of those guys are getting a hit, the odds with our friends at BetMGM, plus 491. Coming up next, the NCAA wins.
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5: Traffic right now, things continue to move slow both directions of I-25 near that construction zone. Headed west on I-40 between the interchange and Coors, you'll see some slow-moving traffic there. Also westbound on Paseo near 2nd Street, traffic's moving slow. You've got congestion southbound Coors approaching Paseo. Both directions of Coors at Montaño, you're going to see congestion as you make your way through there.
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2: Saying, among other things, Daniels is feeling, quote, profoundly disrespected by the school for allowing another player to wear his number 5 jersey. Profoundly disrespected. Honestly, Jay, that is profoundly lame and profoundly damaging to who and what you are. And let me tell you who and what you're not. You're not Joe Burrow. You're not a national champion. And that's why cornerback DJ Pickett is rocking your number and nobody else is worn Burrow's. I would say this is not the hill you want to die on, my guy, but you have already dug your own grave. Bad, bad read, player. I'm Jim Rome, and remember, you can follow me on Instagram at Jim.
23: This Mark Walter situation is getting messy. The Dodgers owner sold the Lakers just a year after buying them and reportedly was looking to get a lump sum of cash to get out of the Dodgers and Lakers TV deals. He's under federal investigation for fraud. There is a world where he's forced to sell the Dodgers, and there's a clause in Shohei Ohtani's contract where he can opt out if that happens. If there's uncertainty about getting that $68 million per year after Ohtani's contract ends, it could change baseball forever. I'm Pat Boyle.
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26: Panthers and Jaguars. We got Broncos, Packers later tonight as well. So 3 preseason games, 1 about to kick off right now. We'll get you our thoughts on the Jets and the Steelers. And I've got a take on Drew Aller that you're not going to want to miss. Brad, you're going to want to hear it. I promise you.
27: Okay.
26: You and everybody else all listening right and watching, you're going to want to hear it. 310-840-4910. But for now, boy, the NCAA, as your pal Jeff Goodman likes to call it in college sports, is just a bleep show. Well, today maybe we took a step back in the right direction from that bleep show because the NCAA won an important battle earlier today in the ongoing war between, you know, determining who can play college sports. If you're 28 years old and you're playing in your 8th season, are you still allowed to play as long as you just get a restraining order from a judge? The 10th Circuit Court of Appeals granted the NCAA a stay earlier today in an order that reverses a federal judge's decision that allowed athletes who started college in the 2022-23 academic year and already played 4 seasons to come back for a 5th season. That's what a federal judge did for the longest, for all of history before COVID. You played 4 years, that's it, you're done. You don't play 5 years. You're a freshman, sophomore, junior, senior. If you have a medical redshirt, if you redshirted in the past when you had to sit out a season for transfer, that would be the only reason you'd be there for a 5th year, but you only could play 4 years. Now all of a sudden, COVID changed everything. Players, you know, college athletes, student athletes were granted an extra year, and now it's like, oh, well, everybody gets 5. It's 5 now. 5's the new 4. And so the NCAA was like, whoa, whoa, whoa. No, no, no. We are very soft. We have everybody stomp all over us. But the NCAA finally showed some spine today and showed some backbone. And they are now trying to overturn this. And so it's going to go back to you get 4 seasons. But the only problem is, Brad, you still have dozens, if not close to 100 college athletes that have been granted restraining orders in state courts to play a fifth season of their respective sports. So you still have all of that mumbo jumbo to deal with, but at least for now, the NCAA finally showed some backbone today.
3: Yeah, they did. And look, we need to get organized in college sports, and it's got to be cohesive. It's got to be streamlined, and it's just got to be more simple. We got to understand what guys are going to be eligible for how long, and that's it. It's got to be more black and white instead of all these legal fights that are going on. Yeah, college sports, basketball, football, some of the other ancillary sports, it's just a mess, an enormous, sloppy, disgusting mess. And, you know, we get one ruling 1 week, and then a month later we get another ruling. And this is, you know, case in point. To add a few key things that Pete Thamel of ESPN also tossed in, I'm going to read directly from his tweets sent a few hours ago. Pete says, this was a federal ruling, so there's no longer a blanket ruling on class of 2022 fourth-year players to have a fifth year. He also adds, this does not impact the hodgepodge of state rulings on fifth years, as you already mentioned. So players would have returned to school based on the Colorado ruling will now need local state rulings to be eligible. Good Lord. Time is short on those state rulings, so they need to move fast to stay eligible. And the plaintiffs in the Wisney, I think it's how you pronounce it, can file a petition for reconsideration of the stay, but that's unlikely. The calendar favors the NCAA here, so this is expected to hold for this season. I guess it's still kind of in the muck a little bit. A few unknown areas there, some loose ends that it'd be tied off, but yeah, for the most part, a lot of these, you know, I've been following some of the college basketball names, Xavier Lee's, that type of player. Some of those guys, Arena of the Portal, is about 20, 25 impact players. Some of them signed with major universities, adding depth, disrupting the chemistry that already been building with a lot of those programs over the summer. So they were there for, you know, three and a half weeks, and now they're gone based on this ruling and my understanding of it. Can they come back? That's to be determined, but I just want all of this resolved before the start of the college football season and definitely before the start of the college basketball season. It would be horrific if a guy went out there, was deemed eligible, and then all of a sudden gets yanked off the floor because he's no longer eligible. Just, you know, go with a blanket. Hopefully this is a done deal. Nail in the coffin. Those players are no longer eligible. But who knows? We'll wake up tomorrow and there could be a different ruling. It's a mess.
26: It is a mess. And I mean, the NCAA, look, like I said, they finally grew a backbone, but I mean, they're still getting humiliated in court, like at every single turn. So they finally got like you said, the 10th Circuit Court to reverse what a federal judge had already ruled. And yet now they've still got dozens of restraining orders in state courts for athletes that are like, no, screw you, NCAA. Here's my restraining order. You can't touch me. I'm going to go back and play. Not to mention, you know, we in the last couple of days here, you've got guys that were trying out for NFL teams and on preseason rosters and now are going back to college. How is that allowed to happen? How is that to happen, man? Like, what is there, Brad, is there something in your opinion that's going to happen here in the next year that like gets us back to some kind of normalcy or for like the foreseeable future or at least the immediate future? Is it just going to be one giant cluster bleep when it comes to the NCAA and which athletes can play extra years and what the rules are? Because I don't even know the rules anymore as to what eligibility means. And like, the word student athlete, I mean, that's gone completely out the window.
3: Yeah, it's just ever changing, man. And I'm not a lawyer. So, you know, I'm not that studious. I would have bombed if I would try to pass a bar. I can tell you that right now. I've been like Kim Kardashian probably 5, 6, 7 times over again. But yeah, I don't know if we're actually going to get full clarity anytime soon. The college sports are a bit of a transition. I agree. You know, we got to start treating these kids like professional athletes in every way, shape, or form. That means maybe there's a need for a collective bargaining agreement of some sort. Maybe the players unionize. I mean, there's all kinds of debate that's going to rage on about that. But we got to start treating, I mean, they're legal adults, these 18, 19, 20-year-old men who are getting paid through the NIL initiatives and elsewhere. You know, we got to basically have free agency when it comes to college sports. Of course, you got the College Sports Act that, you know, may or may not see the light of day at the federal level. I mean, there's just a lot of loose ends, as I said before, that need a final resolution one way or the other. You know, scrawl it.
26: We might have lost Brad. Did we lose Brad, or was that me? I think we lost Brad there for a second. So we will get Brad back here in just a second. But again, talking about the ruling today that the NCAA, there is a decision overturned after they basically tried to pick and choose which student athletes, which college athletes could be grandfathered into the 5-year rule and which wouldn't. And which players wouldn't, or which athletes wouldn't. So, I mean, again, it's a gigantic mess. That's the best way to clarify it. And just know this, in case you keep seeing these stories over the last several months and the last few years since the NIL era and since COVID, and you're like, I don't really understand what's going on. Just know that the NCAA is a disaster. They continue to get humiliated in courts. And hopefully at some point soon, we will have a governing body in addition to the NCAA, because they don't know how to govern college sports anymore. Hopefully we will have some kind of governing body where there are rules, there are strict guidelines, and there are floorboards put into place regarding

0: That is true. 310-840-4910. We'll take a short break here. Take an early break this hour, because when we come back, we will get you the first update on the Jets and the Steelers, which players are playing, what to look out for in this game as it goes along. We'll keep you updated on all three preseason games tonight. And I've got a take regarding Drew Allard and his future as it pertains to some other quarterback that we saw last night. 310-840-4910. He's Brett Evans. I'm Pat Boyle. This is BetMGM Tonight right here on Westwood One Sports.
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14: Traffic moving pretty well at this point. You will still see some slowdowns, I-25 of the construction zone. Also, eastbound I-40 near the interchange. We've still got a little bit of a slowdown in that area.
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12: Hall, but essentially because of the groin injury that's going to keep him out right up until the start of the season. But Braylon Allen had 3 carries for only 4 yards. It was basically all Geno Smith, Brad. And it's preseason. But, man, that Jets offense, they look functional. They look good.
13: Yeah, I mean, the key word there is functional because that was a completely the opposite dysfunctional offense for much of last season. Outside of Breece Hall, and, Breece Hall is trending in the right direction. It was originally classified, diagnosed as a 2 to 3 week injury. All indications, according to the coaching staff, is that he's going to be ready for week one. I'm really curious to watch Braylon Allen, how much work he's going to get, kind of morphing into a Brandon Jacobs type, given his just massive muscular frame. I mean, the guy looks like he's tacked on about 15 pounds of muscle. He must be pounding the protein shakes. It's utterly ridiculous how yoked he is. He did have a catch for 5 yards in that first drive, but you're right, man. I mean, Geno's gotten some good buzz coming out of Jets training camp. People just like glossing over, oh, it's Geno. Once the real games start, what's going to happen. He's going to royally suck. That's what Geno Smith typically does. I mean, Geno's had a couple of good years in his career. He's also had a couple of lousy career years. But A.D. Mitchell was also the big standout, as you mentioned, on that drive, the 2 catches for nearly 30 yards. And that's a guy that's generated quite a bit of hype here about the last, it seems like, 7 to 10 days. Maybe he's on the brink, on the precipice of a breakout campaign. But it's all going to be tied to Geno Smith. And right now we're seeing good Geno, not disastrous Geno. And you're right, too. It sounds like it's against largely number ones, the Pittsburgh Steelers. And that first drive for the Steeltowners, that was atrocious in its own right. Will Howard didn't complete a single pass. I don't think he attempted one. It was a quick 3 and out, and the Jets could be taken off yet again.
12: Yeah, he did on a third down because they tried to run the ball twice, and Jaylen Warren got 2 yards and then got stopped in the backfield. So on third and nine, Will Howard tried to uncork a deep one over the middle and overthrew Roman Wilson by about 5 yards. And that's important, and that's going to lead me into, honestly, Brad, something I very firmly believe. But when it comes to the Steelers' plan tonight, Will Howard was expected to start. He is starting because we just saw him out there for the first drive, and he's going to play roughly the first half. Now, Mike McCarthy did make a mention that Mason Rudolph's not going to play tonight, and it's because they've seen a lot and they've seen enough out of their veterans. Rodgers not playing, so Mason Rudolph's not playing, so I think you're just going to get a 50-50 split. Will Howard will play the first half. Drew Aller will play the second. Brad, this could be the deciding game as to who is QB3 and who gets either cut or waived to put on the practice squad and who could potentially get poached by a different team in the NFL. So this is a massive game tonight for Will Howard and the Drew Aller quarterback battle. One other side thought that I have that I want to bring up, but I don't think it's actually going to happen. Could the Steelers trade Mason Rudolph if both Will Howard and Drew Aller look good enough to warrant one of them being the backup to Rodgers? Like, would Pittsburgh and Mike McCarthy risk having a young quarterback with zero regular season experience? Remember last year, Will Howard, I think, broke his hand, hurt his hand in the preseason, and that cost him like his entire preseason, and then obviously didn't play at all in the regular season, so he hasn't played a snap. Aller's obviously a rookie. Would you risk having a young QB with zero experience playing if Rodgers gets hurt early in the season? Now, Mason Rudolph admitted he's jealous that the rookies have an excellent system in place to learn under McCarthy and new OC Brian Angelicchio. So I don't think it's going to happen. I ultimately think there is going to be a tough decision. It's either going to be Will Howard or Drew Aller who gets put on the practice squad and, again, could potentially get scooped up by somebody. I don't see a world that exists where the Steelers carry four quarterbacks. So, Brad, honestly, I think this game determines tonight who's going to be on the active 53-man roster. Is it their fresh third-round draft pick, Drew Aller, or is it the sixth-round draft pick from a year ago in Will Howard?
13: I think it's going to be Aller, and I know you agree with that sentiment. I mean, Will Howard has been a guy that's just consistently hit the opposing team or, you know, the defense squarely in the numbers. I mean, he's had all kinds of turnover and interception issues, well-documented throughout training camp, and it's kind of carried over into the preseason. Now, we got a very small sample size, one pass so far, that overthrow, as you mentioned, of Roman Wilson. But he's going to get a second lease on life here, but he's got to kind of show up and show out. And it looks like the Jets are already starting to pull some of their starters. Geno's already out of this game. But getting back to the quarterback situation, who's going to win the third spot in that ranks at that position? I think it's going to be Drew Aller, man. He's just probably a more talented overall quarterback than Will Howard, though Howard has a little bit more experience, of course, than the rookie does. But Howard's just been plagued by turnover issues, and it's probably going to come back to haunt him.
12: Yeah, and you mentioned it. Geno Smith out of the game. They put in Cade Klubnik. Jets went 3 and out, so the Steelers are getting the ball back. We'll see Will Howard again here with that Steelers offense. No Michael Pittman or DK Metcalf expected to play in this game tonight, but we did see already a pass for Roman Wilson, and I would imagine we're going to see some of the other Steelers receivers, like the rookie Jeremy Bernard, the special teams wonder Ben Skoranek, Caden Wetjen, Pride of Iowa, not ILL, the Pride of Iowa. And I haven't seen what tight ends. I haven't seen what tight ends are on the field yet for the Steelers, but that's definitely an eye. That's something worth keeping an eye on as well. Brad, I think it is going to be Drew Aller. I think Will Howard's going to end up getting waived. I think he's going to get put on the practice squad. And if there's a team that thinks that, hey, he's worth a shot, they'll pick him up and they'll put him on their roster. If there's another team that has an injury, I mean, we've already seen several teams with third string injuries. The Texans are one of them. Right, Graham Mertz tore his ACL, so they brought in Brett Rippon, and he's behind Davis Mills and CJ Stroud. Brett Rippon's 30 years old. I mean, is there any point to having him on the roster? So at the end of the preseason, could the Texans say, all right, we're going to get rid of Brett Rippon and we'll pick up Will Howard and we'll take a shot on a guy that's in his second year, just as who the hell knows? I think you could see something like that. Or also with Carolina, who, remember, we're going to get to them in just a bit with their game. But Haynes King looked good at the Hall of Fame game and then picked up an injury, and they might cut Haynes King from stuff that I've seen. So the Panthers have Bryce Young, Kenny Pickett, and Kyle Trask. And Kyle Trask is another one. I mean, he's 28 years old at this point. he was Baker Mayfield's backup the last several years, but would they rather take a shot on somebody like Will Howard? So I think Drew Aller is going to be on the active roster. I think Will Howard will end up getting, will not be on the Steelers in about a month from now. But not only that, Brad, I think Drew Aller is going to ball out again tonight. Like he balled out last week, completed more than 80% of his passes, threw for 200 yards and two touchdowns and ran one in. Last week, I coronated him. And I don't care if that's the right verb or not. I coronated Drew Aller as the future quarterback of the Pittsburgh Steelers. I think he honestly should be the backup to Aaron Rodgers this season. And as it pertains to the guy that we saw play football last night, Brad, and that's Fernando Mendoza, the number one overall pick, I'm going to go out on a limb here. I feel it in my loins because I am about as high on Drew Aller as you could be. You know it. I think Drew Aller is going to end up having a better NFL career than Fernando Mendoza. And I think that Drew Aller was the guy that a lot of people saw as the number one overall pick last year. You can't deny the potential. You can't deny the talent. And then everything went to crap last year. The broken ankle, the disastrous season at Penn State. His coach had no idea what he was doing. James Franklin, they finally get rid of him. And look, Drew Aller wasn't that great last year, even before he got hurt. But the 2 years before that, there was a reason why he was in the conversation with Arch Manning and all the other quarterbacks to be the potential number one overall pick. He's got the size. He's got the arm talent. He's got the mobility and the legs. We saw it for the first 2 years at Penn State. It's there. And I think under the tutelage of Mike McCarthy, with a very stable, consistently winning franchise with the Pittsburgh Steelers, and him learning under Aaron Rodgers this year, he's better positioned to have a better NFL career than Fernando Mendoza, with the Raiders, who have been a loser for the better part of the last 15 years. And yes, Kirk Cousins, he's a pro's pro to learn under. You don't get better than learning under Aaron Rodgers and watching him do what he does. And I think Drew Aller honestly has the better tools and the better traits. So if he could put it all together, he's going to have a better NFL career than Mendoza.
13: I ask you a question here, Pat. Are you the one that's actually in Las Vegas right now? And when did you start drinking?
12: Not in Vegas, not drinking, man. I mean, look, it might be a bit of a crazy prediction because Mendoza is the number one overall pick. But I think at this point you would agree he's not starting for the first couple of weeks. And so if at most he has a half of a season or three quarters of a season of a leg up and experience on Drew Aller, okay, so be it. Look at the weapons around him. Yeah, he's got Brock Bowers. Yeah, you know, we both think Genty can be a great running back with a good offensive line. He's got no receivers. Look at who Drew Aller's got. He's got Michael Pittman, who will be there next year. He's got DK Metcalf, who will be there next year. He's got a better offensive line. I think that the experience of Mike McCarthy, everybody, Clint Kubiak's the sexy hire of the offseason, right? And so I think a lot of people will be like, who would you rather have as your quarterback, head coach? Who would you rather have as your quarterback whisperer, your guru? A lot of people right now would say Clint Kubiak, and that's fair. The guy's coming off a Super Bowl. Let's not forget Mike McCarthy's got a Super Bowl. Let's not forget Mike McCarthy developed Aaron Rodgers. Let's not forget that Mike McCarthy is a hell of a head coach and an offensive, awesome coach in his own right. All the years leading a top five offense with Dallas and years before that in Green Bay. Now Mike McCarthy is going to basically, and he already said, we had to basically factory reset Drew Aller. I think the improvements he's already made on top of a season sitting and watching behind Aaron Rodgers, he will immediately hit the ground running, have a better year in 2027 when he's the starter than Mendoza. And I think Drew Aller, again, I'm 10 toes down here, Brad. Drew Aller is going to have a better NFL career than Fernando Mendoza.
13: All right, we got to get a side wager on this. A steak dinner, something, a bottle, maybe an entire 5-gallon pail of my favorite tequila, because you're going to lose that wager. Now, here is something that, you know, I'm kind of throwing you a bone with, that Clint Kubiak said today, the Raiders head coach, about, you know, the situation you just described. I think you did it very accurately. Clint Kubiak said the team is still trying to find a wide receiver who is, quote, accountable and can help us on Sunday, end quote. Besh, Jalen Naylor, Trey Tucker, apparently not winning the good graces of the coach. So, I mean, you're speaking to the situation. It's definitely a healthier offensive environment in Pittsburgh, no doubt about it. You know, I know DK Metcalf is kind of falling off, a king of inconsistency, but Michael Pittman is a perfect fit for that McCarthy system. Big body guy, reliable hands, may catch 75, 80 balls this year off the hand of Aaron Rodgers. Drew Allard does have the physical tools to be successful at the next level. The difference, and it's absolutely key, is the brain of Mendoza. If there is somebody that could be a modern Tom Brady in terms of, you know, reading and assessing defenses between the ears. I'm not saying he's going to produce like Tom Brady. Nobody may ever produce like Tom Brady did. He is a GOAT for all of the right reasons. But Mendoza has a similar mindset and approach as Tom Brady. He's got good zip on his fastball, can drop it in the bucket. He, bar none, will have the better NFL career than Drew Allard. I'll see you at the bar at roughly 9 p.m. Pacific time, amigo, right here in Vegas.
12: 310-840-4910. I mean, look, recency bias at times is a hell of a drug. Who in their right mind was talking about Fernando Mendoza being the number one overall pick 12 months ago? Nobody. Now, does that mean that he didn't earn it? Does that mean that he didn't deserve to be the number one overall pick in a unanimous landslide? Yes, he did. I mean, he put together one of the more stunning and just incredible historic college football seasons of all time. By the point at the end of the year, like, there was no doubt who the best team in college football was. We spent the first 8-9 games of the year being like, Indiana for real? Are they really this good? Nah, they're not better than Ohio State. They're not better than Alabama. They're not better than Georgia. And then literally 3 weeks later, we're like, Indiana's going to win this thing, and it's going to be in a landslide. So, yes, Mendoza did take a big step forward. But if Drew Allard didn't get hurt last year, if Drew Allard didn't have James Franklin as his head coach and actually had a competent offensive mind or a competent offensive coordinator, where would he have been last year? How much better would he have even been going into last year after he dominated his first two seasons as the Penn State quarterback? That's what I think is kind of getting lost in translation. And let's not forget a year ago where we all thought, or maybe where a lot of people thought Arch Manning would be, and where he is now, having to kind of earn it. So I think you look at who's got the better arm to be determined. But, I mean, I saw some of the throws Allard made last week. He's got a rocket. He's bigger. He's stronger. You think Mendoza is just a better quarterback and a better decision maker? You know, again, he proved it last year while Allard took a step back and then only played four games because he got hurt. But Drew Allard was the better college quarterback a year ago. And I think learning under Mike McCarthy with better weapons in place, a more stable, consistent winning organization that obviously knows how to develop quarterbacks, or at least they did with Big Ben, right? They got one of them this century. They've been trying to find the one ever since. I think he is in the perfect place to take over next year, right? Rodgers is going to retire at the end of this season. We've seen the Mason Rudolph song and dance time and time again. We don't need to see it anymore after this year. And Drew Allard has already been outplaying Will Howard in preseason. That's all the reports that we've heard, that I've seen, is that, wow, Drew Allard looks better than Will Howard. I think he's going to prove it again tonight. Now, Will Howard, two scoreless drives, two very quick drives, hasn't wowed anybody yet in this game. Had a decent game last week, but Allard stole the show. I think he's going to dominate again tonight. And I think at the end of the regular season, or the end of the preseason, in just about a week and a half from now, Will Howard will be on the practice squad, or he'll be on somebody else's roster, and the stage will be set for Drew Allard to be the Steelers quarterback in 2027. And, I mean, we might be waiting a couple of years to have an answer to this, Brad, but I will be there wherever you and I are, and I will be there to tell you and everybody else when Drew Allard is in position to win Super Bowls and MVPs and having a better career than Fernando Mendoza. I'll be the guy that says, I told you so.
13: We have officially jumped the shark here on BetMGM tonight. This is the first moment since our reintroduction of the airwaves, since our introduction here on Westwood One Sports in late December. This is the moment. It really is. Don't underestimate the mind of Mendoza. And I'm going to leave it at that. And I'm going to collect my winnings. Or maybe it's going to be swimming around my stomach after the number of victorious shots that I take at a random watering hole here in Viva Las Vegas 2 years down the road.
12: 310-840-4910. We'll take a short break. Jets lead the Steelers 7-0. Geno Smith, perfect drive. He is out of the ballgame since. Cade Klubnik is in. Will Howard is going to expected to play the first half for the Steelers. We've got the Panthers and the Jaguars kicking off in a matter of moments. We will get you keyed in on everything you need to know in that game. And then later tonight, a good one. Packers, Broncos, 9 o'clock Eastern. Yeah. We'll get you set for that game as well. 310-840-4910. He's Brett Evans. I'm Pat Boyle. This is BetMGM tonight on Westwood One Sports.
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22: Traffic moving pretty well at this point. You will still see some slowdowns, I-25 in the construction zone. Also, eastbound I-40 near the interchange, we've still got a little bit of a slowdown in that area.
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1: The Sports Animal is now 27 years old. What we're saying is, it's now not creepy to tell us how good we look for our age. Just remember, we're not that kind of station. Creeper.
12: 9 yards and just marched right down the field to score a touchdown. So, anybody that's trying to buy some stock in the Jets against the Steelers starters, they look pretty decent for their first in action in preseason football. So let's get to a phone call here before we get to those other games. 310-840-4910. Our guy Ross in New Jersey, next up on BetMGM tonight. Ross, what's going on, dude?
33: Patty B, Brad, how we doing, guys?
12: Good, brother. How are you?
34: What's up, Ross?
33: What's going on? Yeah, so you guys, a couple segments ago, you were talking about Dejon Stribling, and I think the hype's all there. I'm kind of having a little buyer's remorse, though, because I'm in a 12-team dynasty league. We had our entry draft a couple weeks, or about a week and a half ago, which was pretty much like right around when Stribling broke out. And there was like that string of Jacoby Lame. I know, Pat, you were singing his praises a couple weeks ago. Zachariah Branch on Atlanta. I wound up going with Antonio Williams on the Commanders, and I'm starting to think I might have pulled a little Howie Roseman, Jalen Reagor with Jettis.
12: That's good. That is good. Yeah, I mean, Jalen Reagor, my God, dude, you couldn't. There's not many more bad choices than that over the last decade in terms of the wide receiver position.
33: Yeah, no doubt. I'll
35: tell
33: you this,
35: that's definitely the case.
33: Yo, my bad, Brad.
35: Go ahead, Ross.
33: No, I was just going to say, Pat, I think I might have redeemed myself the round afterward. I did take your guy, Malachi Fields. Shout out to your Fighting Irish and your Giants. He didn't look too bad against my Vikings. But, yeah, that right. Was just my question, though. If you were to rank those four, Antonio Williams, Jacoby Lane, Zachariah Branch, Dazon Stribling going into next season, 1 through 4, how would you rank them?
12: Oh, good stuff, Ross. Great question. I mean, I'll let Brad handle most of this. I would just say I think Jacoby Lane, Dejon Stribling, number 1 and 2, and after last night and knowing the 49ers injuries, although, again, we had Rashad Bateman get arrested today on domestic violence charges, I would still probably have Dejon Stribling at 1 and Jacoby Lane at 2. And then I think you said Malachi Fields and Antonio Williams, probably Malachi Fields 3, Antonio Williams 4. Brad, would you have in any other order?
3: I concur 1,000% with that order. And I think Deshaun Stribling, it's really a pretty sizable advantage over Jacoby Lane, in my opinion. He's just such a perfect fit for everything that Shanahan runs that offense. And now he's got full confidence of Brock Purdy, who, by the way, is a pretty damn accurate quarterback. No knock on Lamar Jackson, who is absolutely spectacular, two-time MVP. We know what he can bring to the table. They still got Zay Flowers there. Again, Strib, the Stribulator, I like to call him. Some people are saying, buy tickets, let's go to the Strib Club. Dad jokes. I mean, all the nicknames are going to apply. The guy is going to be a rookie sensation this year. And, yeah, sorry, Ross. I would have buyer's remorse, too.
12: Yeah. Yeah, sorry, Ross. 310-840-4910. All right, let's get to this Panthers-Jaguars game, because we weren't sure, Brad, who was going to play for Jacksonville. Now that the game has started, we've got clarity. So we didn't know if Trevor Lawrence was going to play or the rest of the Jaguars starters. It sounded like Liam Cohen was going to, and then after their joint practices over the last couple of days, kind of backed off of that, but would not confirm one way or another. Each team has had a possession. It's 0-0. And Trevor Lawrence and the Jaguars starters not playing. You got Nick Mullins at quarterback. You got Amir Abdullah, who took the who took one carry, and the other carry for the Jaguars belonged to C.J. Williams, which is a receiver. So I'm not watching that one because that's not on national TV. So that might have been like a jet sweep or something. So again, yeah, the Jaguars are going with their backups, but we already have seen a possession for Bryce Young and the Panthers starters, and they're expected to play a decent amount tonight. They had three drives last week against the Buffalo Bills, Brad. Three and outs, nine plays, barely any yardage. And I don't think the plan was then to play these guys for the second straight preseason game. But after how poor they looked against the Bills, Dave Canales was like, you know, these guys are playing again tonight. So Bryce Young, most of the Panthers starters expected to play reportedly 15 to 20 plays, if not the entire first quarter. And again, one possession so far. They did get a first down on a pass interference, but not much after that. They're in the midst of their second possession right now. So, Brad, while we work our way through this, key players to look out for tonight for the Carolina Panthers, hoping to get some momentum going after they basically were stuck in neutral last week in the first preseason game.
3: Yeah, let's look at the running back position. You got Chuba Hubbard out week to week still with a hamstring injury. We're going to see what his availability is for the opener against my Chicago Bears. That game being played in Charlotte between the Panthers and Bears. Jonathan Brooks, that is a guy whose arrow has been pointing sky high north here over the last about 2 weeks. He's already got a couple of carries in the game for just 4 yards. Doesn't have a reception, but that guy has generated a ton of buzz. The hype has certainly been building. It's starting to get a bit deafening out of Charlotte around him. For those of, you know, people that play in fantasy drafts, we just had Ross on. You know, obviously, he does. He's a Dynasty League player. You know, Ross, a guy going around pick number 100 overall. And I think that's some, you know, a correct assessment of where his value currently lies. Now, you know, he's barely played the NFL. I think he's had like 12 total touches in his brief career. He's already had two ACL displacements. But he is a legitimate three down, you know, tour de force. And, you know, Bryce Young is another player I want to look at in this game. Just 1 for 2 for 5 yards. And I like Jalen Coker. Jalen Coker, I think, has really sewn up the WR2 position next to Tet McMillan. He is a player of interest. He's long. He's lanky. He can play in the slot. Can play outside. Bryce Young, you and I have talked about, deserves a little bit more credit. A lot of people just kind of gloss over him. Don't give him, you know, any kind of love whatsoever. But we've seen an increase every single season. All 3 years he's been in the league in completion percentage. And it just seems like he's on the precipice of taking another major step forward in his maturation and his numerical output, largely because of Tet McMillan and Jalen Coker, too, who I think is really going to shine this season. So I'm looking at Brooks. I'm looking at Coker. I'm looking at Bryce Young. Those are guys I'm examining under the microscope for the Carolina Panthers. And Pat, I just learned that Amir Abdullah is still in the league. I had no idea he's with the Jacksonville Jaguars until you mentioned the name. I'm like, that Amir Abdullah? Really? The former Lion? Yeah, I guess he is.
12: Yes, that is right. Yeah, Amir Abdullah, 33 years old. I guess he's trying to make the Jaguars roster here. because Bashal Tutin is not a given, right? I mean, that Travis Etienne walked and went to New Orleans, and so Bashal Tutin's taken over the number one running back spot. But after that, it's Chris Rodriguez, formerly of the Commanders, LaQuint Allen, and Amir Abdullah, along with DJ Dallas. Remember DJ Dallas? Used to be with the Dallas Cowboys, if I'm not mistaken. I remember Dallas on Dallas. Oh, yeah, that's right. Seahawks, sorry. I was thinking Dallas Cowboy. Yeah. All right, I was dead wrong.
3: Dallas Buyers Club.
12: I got fooled by the name. I do remember, yes, his first couple of years behind Marshawn Lynch in Seattle. So, okay, yes, because I used to play with the Seahawks in Madden. And, I remember I would just run Marshawn Lynch into the ground, and then whenever he needed it, when, like, Madden Major takes somebody out, it was, like, DJ Dallas. Okay. All right, so, look, that's one hell of a running back room for the Jacksonville Jaguars. But, look, with the Carolina Panthers, here's another key to look out for. Both offensive tackles, and this isn't new news, but in case you've missed it and, you know, you're recently back from vacation or you're trying to pick up the pieces before the season starts here, both Panthers offensive tackles, Ike Ekwonu, their left tackle, who's really good, ruptured patella tendon in the loss to the Rams in the playoffs. He's still on the PUP list. And Taylor Moton, who's got the blood clot, those guys seem like they're nowhere close to being ready to play, it seems. Like they could miss several weeks into the season. And so this is a big night for 19th overall pick Monroe Freeling, the rookie from Georgia. This game's not on national TV. I'm watching Jets Steelers, but that's something to look out for. And then the quarterback rotation after Bryce Young is probably going to be Kenny Pickett for the second quarter, and then I would guess Kyle Trask for the entire second half, because, again, Haynes King, hamstring injury in the Hall of Fame game, could be cut. So that's something to look out for. And then an update on this Jets-Steeler, by the way, Panthers first and goal at the Jaguars 9. So the second drive, they've got their first
3: looking good.
12: Their first down that they've actually earned here of the preseason, and now they've got first and goal. But meanwhile, in the Jets and the Steelers game, Will Howard might have sealed his fate here, Brad. He threw an interception on the last drive for the Steelers, badly underthrown, looking for Roman Wilson, and it got picked off by Andre Sisco. So I think Will Howard is there's no shot he's going to be on this active roster at the end of the preseason. And then it's just a matter of, is anybody going to pick him up, or is he going to be on the practice squad?
3: No, he's going to be a Saskatchewan Rough Rider. That's my projection, prediction right now. I mean, the guy's a magnet for turnovers. That is a fundamental flaw in professional tackle football, any level of football. He has been no bueno, to say the least. Sorry, Ohio State.
12: The Carolina Panthers have second and goal from the one, trying to score their first points with their starters of the preseason. We'll get you an update when we come back, so breathe easy, Panthers fans. And also, we'll get you set for a really good one tonight in the preseason. Broncos, Packers, all the things you need to know about that game when we come back. He's Brad Evans. I'm Pat Boyle. This is BetMGM Tonight here on Westwood One
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12: Sports.
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4: And traffic right now, I-25, both directions near the construction zone. You still got some slowdowns there. Also, westbound I-40, as you approach Coors, you're going to see some slow-moving traffic there. Headed west on Alameda near Coors, you've got a little congestion. Traffic also moving a bit slow, headed west on Paseo at the river.
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12: 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The phone number to join the show is 310-840-4910. Again, that's 310-840-4910.